0: Fena, Gen X Chemicals, and PFBS as part of a hazard index.
1: Explaining the Biden administration didn't follow the public comment requirement of the Safe Drinking Water Act before regulating the chemicals.
0: So we're going to do this again, and we're going to do it right. And this could result in stronger requirements.
1: Zeldin also announcing nearly $1 billion in grant funding for small, disadvantaged communities to help accelerate the development of technologies to destroy these chemicals.
2: A legal blow for accused killer Luigi Mangione in his trial for the murder of United Healthcare executive Brian Thompson.
3: A gun and notebook, prosecutors say, link Luigi Mangione to the 2024 killing of United Healthcare CEO Brian Thompson will be allowed as evidence in his New York State murder trial, according to a ruling by Judge Gregory Caro, who also gave the defense some wins, granting a motion to suppress evidence found during what he called an improper, warrantless initial search of a backpack at the Pennsylvania McDonald's where Mangione was arrested. Among the inadmissible evidence, a loaded magazine, cell phone, passport, wallet, and computer chip. Lillian Wu, Fox News.
2: Mark Furman, the controversial former Los Angeles police detective who discovered the infamous bloody glove in the O.J. Simpson murder case, has died. Furman had been battling an aggressive form of cancer. He was 74. His testimony was central to the prosecution's case against Simpson, who was found not guilty of murdering his ex-wife and her friend in June 1994. But Simpson was later found civilly liable for their deaths. I'm Tom Rigotti. This is Fox News.
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0: Doug and Mark Levin here. Our number, 877-381-3811, 877-381-3811. Welcome. Still not clear after several hours here what happened at the San Diego Islamic Center. What is known is that three adult men were killed there, including a security guard, who they're saying was heroic, and two teenagers, one 17, one 19. They were the perpetrators, and they left the location in a car not too far away. They apparently committed suicide. And we don't know their names. Everybody's curious to know who they are, what their background is. I'm sure the police and the FBI know it at this point, and we will be monitoring this throughout the next 3 hours of the program to let you know. So that terrible, terrible incident took place there. The president has decided that we might have a deal coming up at the request of Qatar, Saudi Arabia, and the UAE. Military action that he said was to take place tomorrow will not be taking place. And he's informed the Israelis of this. So you can see that the Israelis are a partner to some extent, and Qatar and Saudi Arabia and the UAE urged the president not to unleash. So what does this tell you? Tells you a couple things. First thing is, all these disgusting Jew haters who are out there telling you that Israel, Netanyahu, and I control our foreign policy, they're just such scumbags. Obviously, I don't control it, or we'd be done already. And obviously, Israel's chomping at the bit to finish off the regime there. And I'm just feeling bad for the people who live there. They've got to be wondering what's going on. I can't give them too much direction because I'm not sure. And despite all the constant talk about so forth and so on, I have not had a discussion with the president about this, I'd say, for several months. But my views are well known. If you listen to this program or you watch my program on Fox, the president said, and he issued this, I've been asked by the Emir of Qatar, Tamim bin Hamid Al Thani, the Crown Prince of Saudi Arabia, I'm not going to read their names, it's ridiculous, and the President of the UAE, to hold off on our planned military attack of the Islamic Republic of Iran, which was scheduled for tomorrow, and that serious negotiations are now taking place, and that, in their opinion, as great leaders and allies, a deal will be made which would be very acceptable to the United States of America, as well as all countries in the Middle East and beyond. Well, how do we know that? This deal will include, importantly, no nuclear weapons for Iran, in caps with exclamation. Based on my respect for the above-mentioned leaders, I have instructed Secretary of War Pete Hegseth, the Chairman of the Joint Chiefs, General Kane, and the United States military, that we will not be doing the scheduled attack of Iran tomorrow, but have further instructed them to be prepared to go forward with a full large-scale assault on Iran on a moment's notice in the event that an acceptable deal is not reached. Thank you for your attention to this matter. Now, so if I say to you this is another delay, and a ceasefire of 2 weeks has gone on for what, almost 2 months? And yes, I praise the economic chokehold on the Strait of Hormuz and the damage that was done in the early weeks of this war. But if I were to say to you, I really wish we would continue with this and keep the economic pressure on and arm the people there so they could take over the government, or at least knock out the government. And if we bomb in 3 or 4 days, Mark, look, you were just impatient and so forth and so forth. It's not about being impatient. We have midterm elections coming up. We have gasoline prices that are very high. We have the Democrats who control the media who are very good at their propaganda. And I'm just concerned that these delays may eventually get us what we want, but that I feel we can get what we want regardless. regardless. And there's really no way to manage this regime, their ideology, for decades to come. It's not going to happen. I don't care how many people celebrate and cheer. That's just not going to happen. Not because of us, because of them. Well, let me put a footnote on that. And us too, because after Trump, no president will have the will or the desire, unless it's a certain type of president, maybe like a Rubio or a DeSantis or Cruz or somebody like that. But otherwise, I don't see it happening. Certainly with the Democrats, we don't see it happening at all. So I'm very concerned about it. And here's the president, cut 22, go.
1: Can you speak a little bit about your pulse on Truth Social on Iran? And what was the decision that why you did?

0: satisfied. We will be probably satisfied also. We've informed Israel. We've informed other people in the Middle East that have been involved with us. And, you know, it's a very positive development, but we'll see whether or not it amounts to anything. We've had periods of time where we thought pretty much getting close to making a deal, and it didn't work out, but this is a little bit different. Now, we're ready going tomorrow very big, and not something I wanted to do, but we have no choice because we cannot let Iran have a nuclear weapon. Yeah.
1: We can't allow Iran to have a nuclear weapon. Is that for 20 years, 10 years, 5 years, 30 years? And how do we stop them? Well, we'll hit them again. Will we? Once President Trump has left, will we actually hit him again? I'm worried about it. I'm worried about it a lot. But this is the situation, and so it is what it is. But the idea now that I, or Israel, or Netanyahu controls our foreign policy and these decisions is so preposterous. You folks who live in Thomas Massie's district in Kentucky, I know you can hear me. Please make sure you vote tomorrow and vote against him. And for Gauldin. Gauldin is a proven American hero. And not only that, he's not one of these sort of weird Don Quixote types. And just so you understand, Nick Fuentes, the racist, the bigot, the Jew hater, the Christian attacker, he has now endorsed Thomas Massie. Marjorie Traitor Gangrene, she has endorsed Thomas Massie. Tlaib has endorsed Thomas Massie. I believe the ACLU political wing has endorsed Thomas Massie. The Democrats were told to stop endorsing Thomas Massie, that this is a Republican primary, and that will hurt Massie and help his opponent. Just so you know what's going on out in Washington, D.C., so you know what's going on out there in Kentucky, in his district. The Democrat Party establishment, the Marxists and the Islamists, and the woke right neo-fascists have all come together behind Thomas Massie. Why? Because it's a sure vote for the Democrats, not just on Israel and Iran and foreign policy, but on the tax cuts, on immigration, on a host of other things. On the one hand, he's a braggart about his anarchical viewpoints, radical libertarianism. On the other hand, when you point him out, morons like Ann Coulter and others come to his defense. She's reappeared. Of course she has. Perfect time for her to reappear and join her friends. But you need to know who is backing him. Alex Jones is backing him. He's not around much anymore. Tucker Carlson is backing him. Why? Because now they're fully pro-Democrat Party, fully anti-Trump. If it means embracing a Marxist, they'll embrace a Marxist. If it means embracing a neo-Nazi, they'll embrace a neo-Nazi. If it means embracing whatever they have to embrace, they don't care. This is their mindset. They don't care about our country. They don't care about you, Mr. and Mrs. America. And it is they who will elect Democrats in November should the Democrats win. Make no mistake about it. Their best efforts are projecting onto all of us. It is they who disunite us. And it is they who keep pushing their propaganda and lies about us. They hate our country. They're not America first. They claim to be MAGA, remember? I said, no, they're not. They're fake MAGA. They're not MAGA. And now, of course, they claim not to be MAGA. And they claim MAGA has changed on them, all of you, and the president. Which, of course, is absurd. Absurd. And they are telling people to vote Democrat.

0: Adolf Fuentes says he's voting Democrat. And he's not the only one. He's not the only one. But the lie about Israel over and over and the Jews over and over again controlling our foreign policy. Notice the president said he informed Israel. He didn't ask their opinion, but he did get the opinion of Qatar, Saudi Arabia, and the UAE. I heard it, which is fine. He can do what he wishes. He's the president. He's the president. I don't happen to agree that Qatar is a great ally and a great friend. In fact, I strongly disagree. They've been destroying our country along with the communist Chinese. I don't happen to agree that Saudi Arabia is a good friend. When it was behind 9/11, the 25th anniversary, which is almost upon us. The UAE may be a different story. We'll see. They seem to be better, but we'll see. Plus, one of their nuclear production sites, real energy, nuclear energy sites, was hit by a drone from Iran. And yet apparently they, if we're to believe reports, and the other two Arab countries have said, no, we're going to have peace soon and so forth and so on. I can assure you, anything short of removing this regime, it's not going to last a long time. It'll last through the Trump presidency. But I think that's about it. I'm just telling you. I know how these people think. And by these people, I mean the regime. And their scholars. And their imams. And their professors. And their authors. Because I've read it. And if you can, get your hands on everything Bernard Lewis has ever written. A tremendous mind and scholar, one of the greatest, who studied Islam for more than half a century, died in his 90s, probably for 60, 70 years. And for a good chunk of that time, he was a professor at Princeton. Bernard Lewis was his name. If you can get a hold of something written by him, by all means, read it. I am very pleased that conservatives, some with platforms, some online, some on radio and so forth, are finally, talking about the Marxist-Islamist fusion. They're even using that phrase. You heard it here first, of course. We know that as a matter of fact. And others are now finally talking about it. They can say red, green, whatever they want. It doesn't matter. It's the same thing. And those of you who read On Power, you saw it in there. Those of you who read American Marxism, you saw it in there, too. In other words, years ago. We'll be right back.
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0: jump into the Constitution a little bit today as well. I want to keep trying to touch on some of our history and our greatest documents. 250th anniversary, but of course we've been doing that for 20-some years. Explain this one to me. From Reuters, Pakistan has sent thousands of troops, jet squadrons, to Saudi Arabia during the Iran war. Now remember, this country is supposed to be the mediator between us and Iran. The deployment is described as a substantial combat-capable force intended to support Saudi Arabia's military. The kingdom comes under further attack. Pakistan has deployed 8,000 troops, a squadron of fighter jets, and an air defense system to Saudi Arabia under a mutual defense pact, ramping up military cooperation with Riyadh, even as Islamabad serves as the main mediator in the Iran war. So it's the mediator with Iran and us, which is absurd to begin with. And now it's providing 8,000 troops, fighter jets, and one defense system to the Saudis to protect them from Iran. It's never good for these things to keep going on and on and on. And we have a deal, we don't have a deal, we have a deal, we may get a deal. I'm just saying, it's much better just to end this regime. Folks, if you're turning 65 or you're older, then I know you're like me and getting bombarded with Medicare spam. It's annoying and confusing. 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

0: seems so confusing. Mike will be glad to clear that up for you. 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
1: There's a lot going on today. You know, folks, people are saying Donald Trump is really exercising this kind of power in the Republican Party. And the idea that he went after Cassidy in Louisiana because Cassidy actually voted to remove him from office in that second impeachment. Now, of course, the problem was he was already out of office, but that didn't bother Cassidy, who I never liked, ever. Not because he represented his people, because he didn't. But in any event, now Massey and others, ladies and gentlemen, these are called primaries. Republican primaries. That's the purpose. And yes, presidents want people who are going to vote for their agendas, particularly when you have such a tight majority, two or three seats. And Massey was a reliable Democrat vote. That's why he's endorsed by so many Democrats now, and that's why they said, cut it out, because we don't want too many people to know. I didn't know Mark Furman passed away. I didn't know Mark Furman. He was 74. Wow. Okay. Nonetheless, presidents have always been involved in primaries as long as there have been political parties with primaries. Franklin Roosevelt was involved in the primaries of his party, going after the so-called moderates or middle roaders to try and replace them with liberals and people loyal to him. In fact, FDR used the IRS and the FBI against publishing companies like the Philadelphia Inquirer. Went after Annenberg to try and put him in prison. Went after other publications. He took the licensing period for these fairly new television stations that were 2 years, and he reduced them to 6 years. And he put his campaign manager in charge of determining who got what license. You get the drift? John Kennedy would share IRS filings of conservative groups he didn't like and the Getty family with Newsweek and others. LBJ even wiretapped his vice president at that point wasn't his running mate, Hubert Humphrey, because he wanted to know where he stood on Vietnam. And, of course, John Kennedy tapped Martin Luther King's phone, as well as other civil rights leaders. And Johnson tapped their phones at the Democrat convention, at the Atlantic City Convention Center, all kinds of stuff. Trump doesn't do any of that. But he does challenge individuals in their primaries and so forth, which is perfectly legitimate. Perfectly legitimate. He wants people who will support his major agenda items, like the SAVE Act, like the big, beautiful bill with the tax cuts, and things like that. And if people are going to go off on their own, and they're from relatively conservative Republican districts, of course he's going to deal with it. I see Rand Paul are out there campaigning for Massey. And, of course, they're there that it's them versus the Jewish lobby. It is so sick. These people are spreading such hate. They're all out of the closet. They're all out of the closet now. And they are full-throated. And I've warned you about these people before. I told you what they were before. These are not red-blooded, America-loving patriots. These are sick bastards. So you're seeing it. You're seeing on the woke right neo-fascists. Why do I call them woke right neo-fascists? Because if you know anything about the late teens, the 20s, the 30s, going into the 40s, 50s, 60s, so forth, about fascist movements in Europe and communist movements in Europe, they were constantly fighting with each other, but they all had an area of agreement. They hated the Jews. And they also hated righteous Gentiles, as we say, Christians who stood up for Christianity and said that these ideologies are not Christian, or they would stand up for Jews, they would stand up for themselves. Priests were executed and so forth. It's the same mentality, just different people. Same morons, same thugs. The call by these groups, Islamists and Marxists, for these attacks in the streets and so forth, they're miniature Kristallnachts. It's what they are. That's what they are. Mondami, he's really into these grocery stores, you know. You're going to starve to death in New York if these private grocers leave. I can tell you that right now. You're going to have to go to other states to get your food, like New Jersey and Connecticut and so forth and so on, because if you rely on the government for your food, you're going to starve to death. Folks, they can't even run the city. They can't even run the subway. The Long Island Railroad is shut down, hasn't it, Mr. Medusa? They're on strike. It's a disaster. Hochul was negotiating with them, but they want to take over more and more and more. Can you imagine the selection you'll have in their grocery store? Even Mondami talks about eggs and bread. Eggs and bread, okay. You go into a grocery store today, there's like 10 different types of eggs there. You want the organic, you want the brown, you want the extra large, the jumbo, the triple A, the this, the that, the... Right? You go to milk, it's like, oh, almond milk and oatmeal milk and lactose-free milk and no-fat milk and 1% milk and 2% milk and whole milk and... Oh, yeah, buttermilk and half and cream and... goes on and on and on. You don't see that in government-run groceries. So show me one. How about apples? How many types of apples are there, Mr. Producer? Well, I like this one. I mean, they have so many. Like, they invented a new one or found a new one. In my area, damn thing tastes great. Really good, really sweet. But they've got all kinds of pears. I mean... It's just endless. We just don't, I think, appreciate what's really available to us, which is unlike any human beings in human history. That's the truth. Any human beings in human history, the kind of food we have, access to food, food grown in our country, grown in other countries, wines and beers. How many beers are there? You've been to the booze aisle at the grocery store? I don't hang out there myself. Light beer, dark beer, and the middle beer, you know, it's malted beer. I don't even know what the difference is. Well, what, it doesn't matter. It's just everywhere. The wines, don't get me started with the wines. All different colors, all different tastes, all different parts of America, all different parts of the world. You don't get that anywhere else. Can you imagine a government-run store? Kind of wine you're going to get there? The patrons whining about what's going on. That's the kind of wine you'll get. How about bread? My favorite. This bread, that bread, sliced this way, 17 grains, 6 grains, 12 and a half grains. Wheat, oatmeal bread now. Oh, yeah, butter bread, Hawaiian bread, potato bread, potato head. That's a whole other story. Rolls for sliders, for real hamburgers, hot dogs, long hot dogs, Kaiser roll, challah, rye bread with seeds, no seeds. It's like, how about sourdough, organic sourdough, sourdough with rosemary? Think about all this. So, you know, I need some butter. Butter? Oh, come over here. I got this butter, that butter. Irish butter, we got all kinds of butter. Land O'Lakes butter, we got butter with oil, we got butter that's fat-free, we got butter that's yellow and green and purple and what? It's unbelievable. Am I right, Mr. Producer? Go to the candy aisle, one of my favorite. Oh, it never ends. And most of these places have bakeries, too. Most of these places have bakeries, too. Kind of food you want. And they have fish. You want little shrimp. You want jumbo shrimp. You want the shrimp peeled. You want it raw. You want it cooked. Say what? Oh, yeah. Then you got this fish, that fish, another fish. You got frozen fish. You got fish sticks. You got fish bites. You got whatever you want. How about the deli counter? Ooh. They have like 17 types of bologna. You notice that, Rich? Pork, beef, pork and beef. 400 types of cheese. I'm just trying to remind us. When this moron goes on about government grocery stores like this, cut three, go.
2: Government can drive change that improves people's lives. And standing here this morning, I cannot help but think of the words of our 40th president, Ronald Reagan. He famously said, the nine most terrifying words in the English language are, I'm from the government and I'm here to help. It's a good quote, but I disagree. I think nine more terrifying words are actually, I worked all day and can't feed my family.
1: Really? And the government stores are going to feed your family. Where does the food come from? The government? No. Where's the packaging come from? The government? No. How about the freezers and the refrigerators? Do they come from the government? No. How about the trucks that bring the food to the store? Do they come from the government? No. Do the drivers work for the government? No. No. So what exactly is a government store? What's a government store? It does absolutely nothing, the city of New York and this Marxist bastard. They do absolutely nothing to create the food, to harvest the food, to package the food, to handle it properly so it doesn't rot. And they bring it to a place where he admits it's going to be a privately owned store with the privately owned people helping, but it's a government store. What? Because they slash the prices. That's it. So they take it out of one pocket and they put it in the other pocket. That's all. We've seen starvation under communism. They saw it in Russia. They saw it in Ukraine. They see it now in Cuba. Starvation. Can't get oil out of the ground. In Venezuela, we saw what happened with the communists. It's ridiculous. Enormous amounts of, can't get it out of the ground. Do you know why Obama used to say, and all the commies say, you know, we're 3% of the world's population, whatever it is, 5% of the world's population, but we use 20-25% of its resources. And we're supposed to say, that's horrible. Look how we're stealing it from the poor. That's not it. We're an advanced economic system. We actually can do things with resources that other countries, the vast majority of the world, can't do. And we produce most of the resources that those parts of the world can't produce and either give it to them or sell it to them. That is an acknowledgement of the great success of the commerce system, a.k.a. capitalism. Don't you think if government-owned, quote-unquote, grocery stores worked, that they would have been in place by now, all over the place? Of course. You got a guy who's now 35, who's never worked a day in his life, was raised by millionaire Marxist-Islamist parents in Uganda and then in the United States. And he knows how everything's supposed to work. This guy, Ken Griffin, he's worth about $50 billion, they say, and I read. He's going to pick up and move everything to Florida. And you know what Mondami said? Too bad. I'm going to tax the rich. You want to know why? Because he is the rich. And they're going to get a lot of food. And they're not going to get it from government-run grocery stores. They're going to get it from supermarkets. Supermarkets. I'll be right back.
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say the phrase Electoral College, don't your eyes kind of roll over? Electoral College. Good Lord, Mark. How many people can discuss with you the Electoral College? This is how we elect our presidents. Do you know why we have an Electoral College? If you watch TV, you won't have any idea. If you went to public school, you don't have any idea. If you went to college or university, you don't have any idea. What is that all about? Why did they make it so complicated? Would you like to be the first person on your block to know about this, Mr. Producer? He says, sure. Where's my steak sandwich? Anyway, I'm going to delve into that. I did on the podcast, too, but I want to delve into it on radio a little bit more deeply as well. That was just one of the subjects we hit on the podcast. In 2025, global gold demand blew past 5,000 tons at a record $555 billion in value. So instead of scaring buyers away, it pulled in more buyers. Now, many central banks are quietly diversifying away from the dollar, adding hundreds of tons to their own reserves. Again, putting pressure on supply. Large institutions poured in the second biggest inflow on record. And bar and coin demand hit a 12-year high. Meanwhile, on the supply side, demand is very high. Mine supply grew just 1%. New gold can't be printed. A recent report said it plainly. Gold demand just broke a record. Supply cannot keep up. Okay. 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So what do? It's called diversification. That's what the big guys do. It's smart. The biggest players are locking up a scarce asset, while some people are still sitting on, you know, paper, stocks, bonds, and so forth. 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So you got to protect your finances. That's why diversification matters. And as the debt goes up, the value of gold has been going up too. That's the trajectory. Same with silver. I'll be right back.

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0: backing off another threat. I'm Tom Graham, Fox News. President Trump had warned Iran the clock is ticking and warned of military action. Today, the president, though, says he'll hold off on any fresh strikes, citing serious negotiations. Fox's Alexandria Hoff.
1: In an afternoon Truth Social post, the president credits the leaders of Qatar, Saudi Arabia, and the UAE for requesting the U.S. hold off on a scheduled attack of Iran, writing, "In their opinion, as great leaders and allies, a deal will be made, which will be very acceptable to the United States of America, as well as all countries in the Middle East and beyond. This deal will include, importantly, no nuclear weapons for Iran." But the Iranians want to talk about nuclear capabilities after an agreement to end hostilities has been made. Iranian officials confirm that an updated proposal has been passed through Pakistani mediators to the Trump administration. Axios reports that the amended plan lacked detailed commitments to suspend uranium enrichment or commitments to hand over nuclear material.
0: Meantime, a fragile ceasefire remains in place. Three people killed after two gunmen opened fire in a San Diego mosque. Two teenage suspects also dead. The search for a motive is underway.
2: We are actively investigating this as a hate crime. There are details and information that we are investigating.
0: San Diego Police Chief Scott Wall did not give specifics. A federal court dismissing claims filed against OpenAI by Elon Musk, who accused the company of betraying a shared vision for it to remain a nonprofit.
3: After less than 2 hours of deliberations, a federal jury rejected Elon Musk's claims against his OpenAI co-founders, now CEO Sam Altman and President Greg Brockman. Jurors decided unanimously that the claims of breach of charitable trust were filed outside the statute of limitations, ultimately dismissing all other claims within the case.
0: Fox Business Network's Kelly Siberian, California. 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
0: A government website that aims to allow users to buy drugs at a discount is expanding and will include hundreds of new prescriptions.
16: TrumpRx, a government site launched earlier this year, is partnering with direct-to-consumer pharmacies to make hundreds of prescriptions, including generics, available at lower cost for Americans.
17: For generations, drug prices have only gone up, and under my administration, for the first time in history, drug prices are coming down, and they are coming down very, very dramatically and substantially.
16: President Trump has announced several most favored nations deals with drug makers, reducing prices in the U.S. for what those drugs are sold for in other developed countries. At the White House, Jared Halpern, Fox News.
0: Well, a judge issuing a key ruling in the trial of Luigi Mangione. He's charged in the deadly shooting of UnitedHealthcare CEO Brian Thompson in New York City last year. Fox's Eric Shawn.
18: The key piece of evidence, the alleged murder weapon, will be allowed in, but the judge threw out other evidence against Luigi Mangione. New York State Judge Gregory Carroll ruled that Altoona, Pennsylvania police illegally searched Mangione's backpack when he was arrested. Because they had not received a search warrant, Mangione was nabbed as he was sitting at the McDonald's, and police officer Christy Wasser looked through his backpack. She then took that backpack to the police station. Judge Carroll ruled the search at McDonald's was not legal, and what was found there will not be allowed at the trial. He's excluding the gun magazine with bullets, cell phone, passport, wallet, and a computer chip.
0: Mangione has pleaded not guilty. Congo is taking more measures to combat an outbreak of the Ebola virus. More treatment centers are opening. The World Health Organization is sending in more experts. The outbreak has killed nearly 120 people. On Wall Street today, stocks finishing mixed, the Dow gaining nearly 160 points, while the NASDAQ fell 134, S&P 500 is just over 5 points. I'm Tom Graham, and this is Fox News.
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1: We have no update for you. The San Diego Islamic Center. We don't have the names of the 17-year-old and 19-year-old who killed the three people. One of them a security guard, two other men, and then murdered themselves, committed suicide. We don't have anything else. Isn't that weird, Rich? It's so weird. And we're going to have a guest in about 10 minutes, Senator Dave McCormick. Now, full disclosure, Dave McCormick and his wonderful wife are very good friends with me and my wife. We've come to really adore them. They're very, very nice people. He's doing a hell of a job for the state of Pennsylvania. I believe she's doing a great job for Google. All I know is, I meant Meta. What did I say, Google? Meta. And what's Meta? Facebook, right? Who owns Facebook? Zuckerberg. So Zuckerberg owns Facebook. He owns Meta. Then you got a couple of guys that own Google. Is Google bigger than all of them? I know they're different. I guess once you've hit about 5 or 10 billion, it really doesn't matter. But nonetheless, these are fantastic people. They really are. And he's a great senator. He's very friendly with Fetterman. The two of them are very close. And you can see why. I mean, poor Fetterman's out there on his own, really. Now, I have to admit, I don't agree with him on 90% of this stuff, but this guy, Gottheimer, isn't that how you pronounce it, Mr. Producer? Gottheimer. I'm liking him more. Don't get me wrong. Don't get nervous, Republicans up there in Northern New Jersey. I got it. But the guy's got some guts. He's taken on his party. Like Moskowitz is, from Florida. He's taken on his party. And I bumped into him at the White House at the Hanukkah party. Boy, am I being stereotypical or what, Rich? But nonetheless, he was a very good guy. And he's a fairly moderate Democrat as far as Democrats go. And it's not like these Bernie Sanders types. So I wanted to point that out, too. Uh-oh. Let me see. I don't know if... Let me do the Electoral College, maybe the third hour. We don't have a guest, so I can go through it. And you're like, thank God. No, you're going to really want to know about this. Like, this is, first of all, this is my strength. Not the Electoral College per se. Every single word in the Constitution. You're in the right place at the right time. Every single word in the Declaration. You're in the right place at the right time. There's not a host that knows more about those documents, the history behind them, the men behind them, the Revolutionary War, the pre-Revolutionary War, technically, post-Revolutionary War. You're in the right place. We're going to continue to share that information with you, as I have really throughout my career. But I want you to really understand the Electoral College, why it's so important, and why the Democrats are hell-bent on destroying it. So we'll save that for hour three, I think. That'll just whet your appetite. No, Mark, come on. Seriously. Do things a little differently here, and people always come up to me, and they're very, very happy that we do. So, Mondami's announcing his first city-owned grocery store. Yes, we're back at that in the Bronx today. In the Bronx today. Here we go. Cut four, go.
2: It is going to be a 20,000 square foot location, and its ambition is perfectly placed at the peninsula, which will house 740 units of 100% affordable housing by the time that it's fully built. And as we heard from Jeannie...
1: You know, we call that public housing. That's never been tried before, has it, Rich? And they're just beautiful. And so the people who get it for free destroy it because they don't have any investments in the place. They just figure it's theirs. Mayor gave it to them, stole money from somebody else. So you can have free housing and free food. How long can that last? And the only way he's going to be able to do any of that is because of what, America? Capitalism. Who's going to build the housing? We're going to get bureaucrats out of the Department of Widgets? No, I don't think so. Capitalism makes socialism possible. Don't get me wrong. Socialism is anti-capitalism, and it is destructive of capitalism. But without the products, the technology, the materiel, the techniques, and on and on and all, created by commerce, the market system, capitalism, it could be no socialism. There's nothing to redistribute. And that's what they find out. When you smother successful people, you destroy the innovation, you destroy the motivation, you destroy capital investment and R&D and all the rest. What do you get? Cuba. Poverty. Poverty. And these aren't theories that I'm giving you. They're realities with real human beings. And then when people get hungry and they get angry, what do you get next? Martial law. A police state. You lose your civil liberties because you exist for the government. Let me ask you a question. I'm serious about this. He's opening these government stores, right? Has he asked the potential customers what they want? Has he? What do you want in your government stores? He could care less. It's going to be this, and that's it. And he knows there's enough private stores that will fill in the gaps. But 100% affordable housing, 740 units. How many people live in and around New York? I know they're fleeing by the bunch, but about 8 million, give or take, rich, something like that? So he's going to have 740 free housing units? How far is that going to go? It's so stupid. This guy's such a moron. Now we have actresses and actors at the premiere of the anti-capitalist film I Love Boosters. They were there last week going on about how capitalism is the greatest evil on earth. Hat Tip Refinery 29 on X. Listen to this one. Cut 5. Go.
3: Thing that annoys you the most about capitalism.
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4: Where do I start?
5: The only people that really benefit are the top 0.003%.
6: Greed, it's very simple. It's just way too imbalanced. There's no way you need to have all that damn money if people out here and can't eat.
4: Capitalism is a system of evil that is oppressing all of us in a hamster race in which the majority of people can't.

0: they create? Entertainment. Okay, but they don't create life and death stuff. They don't. I'm just saying. And so for them, it's like mom and dad. They don't know how you even get a pencil. They don't know how you create anything. And you got to listen to this. This crap. How wonderful government is. If I had my way, they'd all have to spend 1 month. 1 month, that's all, in North Korea. See how that works out. I have a better idea. They so love it. 1 month in Gaza with their Hamas friends. Or in the part of Lebanon controlled by Hezbollah. Let's see if they even get out. Go ahead.
1: Capitalism work for everyone when you kind of need someone to be poor for someone to be rich. I don't know.
0: Actually, you don't need somebody to be poor for somebody to be rich. Actually, you don't. That's not how it works. You're an ignoramus in all languages. Go ahead.
2: You think that putting other people down is the only way that you can win?
0: What?
3: Okay, well, we're in late-stage capitalism, so if you don't love it, it's almost over.
4: The unfairness of the entire system.
2: The idea that we can't all win together, I hate that. That's what comes from this all, you know, because we can't. Why not?
5: Well, the currency is made up. Credit is made up. Debt is made up. Why do people have student debt?
6: Why are we all grinding? Why are we all working so hard to make money for who? Who is this for?
5: My rant is that capitalism is the greatest evil in the world. But, like, the people that are like, oh, but, like, don't you enjoy the nice things?
0: Don't they all sound like Valley Girls or something, Rick? Capitalism is in the final stages, said another genius. Socialism is so great. They want to go to the best restaurants. They want to be the first at the hottest plays. They want to get cool cars, newest iPhone. This is sick. These people are nuts. I'll be right back.
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0: When we talk about Israel, we're not just talking about a place. We're talking about a people connected to a promise made by God, one he has never broken, and one that continues even today. Because God's character doesn't change. What he begins, he sustains. What he promises, he fulfills. Right now in Israel, families run to shelters as sirens sound. This isn't just a crisis, it's a call to respond. 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So we don't stay distant. We step in with prayer and practical help. The International Fellowship of Christians and Jews is on the ground, bringing food, caring for the vulnerable, and reminding people they're not alone. This is what it looks like to align our hearts with God's, to pray, to show up, to care. 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

0: Yeah, it's a pleasure to have Dave McCormick on, Senator from Pennsylvania. How are you doing, my friend?
1: Hey, Mark, how are you?
0: Doing great. How's the wife?
1: Oh, she's, I can't keep up with her. She's running all over God's creations, but she's doing a great job, and I'm real proud of her. I'm still known around town as Dina Powell's husband.
0: Well, I know the feeling. Not that I'm Dina Powell's husband, Julie Strauss's husband. You understand what I mean.
1: I sure do.
0: So, Senator, you and Fetterman are pretty close, aren't you? Quite friendly?
1: We are. You know, he campaigned against me, and I didn't know him at all. I didn't know what to expect. And we met for the first time during the campaign at the five-year anniversary of the Tree of Life. And we both live in Pittsburgh. I live in Squirrel Hill, right around the corner from the Tree of Life. And we shared words. And then after the campaign, I went to see him. And we sat down and talked. And I think this near-death experience, Mark, with almost losing his life with that stroke, he said, listen, I don't have any appetite for the nonsense. He said, let's look for ways to help Pennsylvania together. Where we disagree, we'll disagree thoughtfully and just move on. And he has become a good friend. I really trust him and like him. And he's been, as you know, an incredibly strong voice for America's strength in the world, a supporter of Israel, and the strongest voice against anti-Semitism. And he and I have found a lot of common ground on those topics.
0: And, you know, he gave me his number, and I don't talk to him all the time, but every now and then. And he's really quite down to earth, isn't he?
1: Oh, yeah. No, he's just what he thinks he says. And, he is unwilling to bend. He's unwilling to yield to the lunatics that are, you know, growing in influence in his party. And, he always says to me, he makes it clear. He said, I'm the senior senator from Pennsylvania. and he's just willing to speak out. And, you know, people ask me, what's he going to do? Is he going to be a Democrat or Republican? I've never asked him. I know is that, of the 50 states, I bet that we have one of the closest relationships. And, even though we're from different parties and we disagree on a lot of things, we've found a good path forward.
0: So we have another pause with Iran. I suspect it's not going to last forever, but you never know. What do you make of all this?
1: Well, first, I think people get lost in this, that you see the media and the rhetoric. We just have to start with what has occurred.
0: Right.
1: Number one, this is a regime that is the biggest sponsor state terror, killed more Americans than any other regime, was seeking a nuclear weapon, had said it wanted to kill the great Satan. After Midnight Hammer, what happened? They went back to rebuilding their ballistic missile program and they're restarting their nuclear program. And so this just couldn't stand. President Trump, in his term, Iran was going to have a ballistic missile capable of delivering a nuclear weapon into the United States. That is the reality. And they said they didn't have a ballistic missile that was capable. And then we saw them land a missile in Diego Garcia, 2,500 miles. So they were on that path. That's the first point. Second point, the campaign. We're in a new phase here. The first phase was, by any measure, wildly successful at destroying their missiles, their drones, their launchers, their manufacturing capability. You know, people are questioning the success of this. I was in the first Gulf War, which was said at the time, Mark, as you recall, this is the greatest, most successful war ever. That was 6 weeks. In those 6 weeks, we lost 90 aircraft. There were 200 Americans killed in action, including seven of them that were from my unit. There were another 200 or 300 that were killed in training and in accidents. And there were another 300 or 400 that were severely wounded. And that was the most successful war. Well, this has been, by any measure, far more effective as a military campaign than that. But now we're at phase two, and we have to achieve the objectives, which is we've got to have the Iranians give up their enriched uranium, give up a path to a nuclear weapon, and the strait has to be open. And, you know, I think President Trump, in his heart, truly hopes that there was a peaceful path. I think we all know that we probably trust anything the Iranians would say, but I think he would wait for an off-ramp, and they have shown again and again duplicity, lying, an unwillingness to yield. And so, unfortunately, we're going to have to go to another factor of using our military capability to accomplish those objectives. But I think the bottom line is, and I think the president's clear on this, we cannot have another path to a nuclear weapon, and we're going to have to solve that one way or the other.
0: Pardon me. Helps if I turn the mic on. Why do you think the Democrats, almost to a man or woman, are so outspoken and in very nasty ways about what the president's trying to do here? I mean, it seems so commonsensical to me.
1: Well, I think a couple things. I mean, there's an enormous hypocrisy. Democrats have been saying for decades Iran can't have a nuclear weapon. Now confronted with the reality that they were on a path to a nuclear weapon, and a leader who for the first time is willing to have the courage to go take that capability away, they're doing a couple things. They're first of all saying that the campaign's not been effective. Second, it's almost like they're wishing for the president and America to fail. And, on my worst day, Mark, I certainly was no fan of President Biden or President Obama. I disagree with many of the things, but I certainly never wished for America to fail. I never wished for the president to fail. That's un-American. It's unpatriotic. And so I think this Trump derangement syndrome is a real thing. And I think anything he does, they want it to fail. But in this case, this isn't like, a change in the tax code. This is existential. If we fail at this, then Iran gets a nuclear weapon, then we know what they're going to do with it because they've told us. And that's why it's baffling to me, too. I also think it reflects it's not a fringe. I think the mainstream of the Democratic Party is anti-Israel and anti-Semitic. And, you can't be someone who's pro-Israel and survive in the Democratic Party today. And, my friend John Fetterman is suffering the wrath of the lefties because of that.
0: I want to touch on that a little bit more when we return, Senator. And also, you've introduced the Unlock American Energy and Jobs Act. I want to get into that, too. We'll be right back with the great Pennsylvania Senator Dave McCormick.
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1: We're the great Pennsylvania Senator, Dave McCormick. Dave McCormick, Iran and China. China didn't seem to be all that worked up about Iran, did they, or am I missing something?
2: Yeah, it's interesting. I was not sure what we'd see out of the summit either. I think this is one of those areas where, you know, posturing notwithstanding, we're very aligned. You know, the United States cannot tolerate Iran with a nuclear weapon. China doesn't want Iran with a nuclear weapon. The difference between the United States and China, however, is that the United States, under Trump's leadership, is energy dominant. We don't need the Strait of Hormuz, nor do we need Iran to be energy dominant. We have more energy than we use. China is highly dependent on Iran. So China wants the Strait open as well. So President Trump said, I don't need any help. My reading of that was, listen, he knows that China needs this as much, if not more, than we do in terms of opening up the Strait, and that there's leverage there for us. And so I thought that was an interesting development. And, you know, listen, when you're dealing with President Trump, he's negotiating on a lot of different levels at the same time. But my sense of that was China's going to be helpful. And the reason being is it's in their interest to do so. And they're suffering all sorts of economic jeopardy because of what's happening in the Middle East right now.
1: And also their military, at least at the highest levels. I mean, he's kind of blown that out, hasn't he? They have to reconstitute it?
2: Yeah, he's taken out on a couple of different generations of military leadership. You know, listen, I think we, you know, this always happens to sports too. This always happened to me on the wrestling mat. You'd walk out there and you see the best side of your adversary, the best side of your opponent. You know, in many people's minds here, China is an 800-pound gorilla. China is a real adversary. We should not take anything China does lightly. But China has all sorts of problems. China has problems with its economy, which is heavily subsidized. It's not an innovation economy. And it's trying to bring hundreds of millions of people out of horrible, abject poverty. We in the United States have all the tools to win in any sort of war or competition with China. But it depends on what we do. We have to do the things that ensure America's ongoing innovation, ongoing leadership in its military, ongoing health of its democracy. So the future of this competition with China is in our hands more than what China does. And I think the president knows that. And that's why you're seeing all this focus on bringing home the basic core of advanced manufacturing, of semiconductors, all the things that we need here in America to chart our future. And I think China's got more struggles, more challenges than people realize.
1: And Taiwan, I mean, we can't just surrender Taiwan for a multitude of reasons, but including the fact they make these chips that everybody needs, right?
2: Listen, our longstanding policy with Taiwan is, in my opinion, the right one, which is we absolutely oppose any unilateral effort to change the status quo. We support Taiwan's right to self-determination, and that is the posture the president's taken. And China said the things that it's always going to take, always says regarding Taiwan. But I think the most important thing we can do is just continue to build our strength, because peace through strength, our adversaries respect strength, and for the first time, listen, in decades, what President Trump has reestablished is deterrence. So when you watch what happened in Venezuela, when you watch what happened with Iran, when the American president now speaks and says, don't do that, I think the world looked differently than it did a few years ago under President Obama, because he's willing to follow through on what he says he's going to do.
1: What do you make of this torrent of Jew hatred and anti-Semitism and Israel hatred here? I mean, it's way, way out of the closet now.
2: Mark, I'm not Jewish. But what happened to me on October 7th was two recognitions. One, it was a surprise attack of such brutality, such viciousness, that I went soon after and walked through Kfar Azzan, other places, and saw firsthand what had happened. And you're dealing with barbarians, and a recognition. You live 600 meters away from people who want to slit your throat in the middle of the night. And so really strengthened my support for Israel on eliminating that threat from Hamas, and it's a threat in the region. But the second surprise attack that happened soon after October 7th was this rise of anti-Semitism. I don't think even my Jewish friends, who we all know anti-Semitism lurked beneath the surface, but the degree, the ferocity of it, the viciousness of it on college campuses, University of Pennsylvania, University of Pittsburgh. A kid on my campaign who had a Jewish flag on his backpack and a McCormick hat got attacked walking across campus. I mean, these encampments on Penn's campus, it was, I walked through them. This was the most intimidating thing. So we have to recognize that that this is truly pervasive. And it's not just on college campuses. A lot of that is pervasive and stimulated by outside groups, outside funding coming into the United States. But this is meant to really tear apart at the fabric of our country. And we shouldn't underestimate it in any way. And I think there's only one way to deal with it, which is to be brutal back in stamping out the anti-Semitism. And, you know, you and I talked about it at the time. That's one of the reasons I think I was the first person to call for firing Liz McGill. Mm-hmm. And, you know, you just can't tolerate ambiguity around this. You have to stamp it out everywhere you see it.
1: Tell us about the Unlock American Energy and Jobs Act.
2: This was a piece of legislation that I introduced 2 weeks ago. Listen, I mean, Pennsylvania and America are on fire in terms of energy dominance. You know, I visited a couple sites, tens of thousands of jobs, coal-fired plants being transitioned to gas-fired plants. This morning went to Three Mile Island, which there's the reactor there is being restarted by Constellation Energy. It's going to put 845 megawatts on the grid for Pennsylvania.
1: Great.
2: So it's happening. Mm-hmm. It's happening. It's incredible, Mark. But still to this day, it takes about 6 years to get a permit for a pipeline, for a new rig of some sort, for a new energy project. And what's happening is the environmental activists are using laws like the Clean Water Act, which there's a legitimate, you know, we got to make sure we keep clean water, but they hijack the law and they litigate and they stretch it out. So no reasonable business person could wait. That we had three pipelines canceled in Pennsylvania since 2019. So what this legislation does, it's the most common sense thing. It says for your energy projects, you have to review them and approve them in a year. Mm-hmm. If you're going to approve it or disapprove it, it has to happen in a year, not 5-6 years. Once an approval's given, it can't be litigated. It's final. So if you're a business person and you go through process and you start to invest your money, you can't have a Joe Biden or a new EPA overturn the decision that was made previously. And third, if you're going to disapprove a project, then you have to give a written justification of how that project violated the law. Those are the three basic premises. And if we could pass this, and I hope we can, it'll unlock $1.5 trillion that are sitting in the sidelines in America to invest in energy. I told President Trump, this isn't energy policy, Mr. President. It's of course that. This is economic policy. This is going to stimulate so much activity. And it's already happening. This will accelerate it. I mean, I literally go to these job sites. We cannot in Pennsylvania get enough welders and electricians, steam fitters, pipe fitters. These are jobs where people make more than $100,000 a year. They've got opportunity as far as the eye can see. So AI is going to be incredibly disruptive, and we got to recognize that and deal with it. But there's a lot of people who build things that are going to have more work than they can take for many years to come.
1: Let me ask you a final thing. The Philadelphia shipyard. When my father worked, God bless his soul, when he was very, very young, they're bringing that back online, and then you got to train the people on how to build ships, right?
2: It's remarkable. First of all, what a tragedy. Yeah. We have less than 1% of global shipmaking in America. That's how bad it's going. We just let this wither just stupid, dumb leadership over many decades. But the Koreans, Hanwha, bought the Philadelphia shipyard. And this is based, I give President Trump a lot of credit for his focus on shipbuilding. Because of that, they are in the process of investing $5 billion to start 5,000 new jobs. These are great jobs. It's going to go from one ship a year to 20 ships a year. And then we'll see if we can get more. They're looking at buying or building new dry docks. I mean, the Philadelphia port, that whole area, if you haven't been there lately, Mark, it's unbelievable. There's a cruise line there that just opened. There's the Philadelphia shipyard. There's Rhodes, which is a submarine component manufacturer, which President Trump's doubled down on submarines. That whole part of Philadelphia, fantastic. And why Pennsylvania? Well, in part because of the great workforce, skilled workers like your dad, that are capable of building things. And that Philadelphia shipyard is going to be it's a gem. It's coming on fire.
1: Well, it's a fascinating state. It's got so many different parts to it. Excuse me, geographies, backgrounds, and so forth and so on. And you're doing a fantastic job there, Dave. And we want to wish you and your wife all the best. And thank you for doing these things. And God bless you, my friend.
2: Yes, sir. Thanks for having me. To Julie, and I look forward to seeing you soon.
1: Amen. You too. You too. God bless. Guy's terrific. Absolutely. Look, I've been around politics and government a long time. He's very unique. And Pennsylvania is a very exciting state. It really is. Pennsylvania is a mirror into the rest of the country, except it's a little more blue-collar than the rest of the country. It's got the highest per capita union membership of any state in the country, but then again, it's got a lot of blue-collar workers who aren't necessarily union. It's got farm areas, agriculture areas, obviously, several big cities and so forth. Just that I love Pennsylvania. It's where I'm from. I'm biased, but I really do. I love the state. The governor sucks. He's just terrible. He's a fake, a fraud, and a phony. And Fetterman's the kind of Democrat that should do well in Pennsylvania under the circumstances, because Pennsylvania's not a radical left state. Just not. There are radical left elements to it, like in Philadelphia and a few places, but it's not a radical left state. The Democrats are very patriotic. Many of them are veterans. Many of them are blue-collar workers. Kind of people you need. Summertime expenses, well, they include things like camp, maybe vacation, maybe saving and preparing for tuition. If you don't send your kids to government schools or you want to send them to college or university, be very careful about how you do that. And then you think to yourself, well, how am I going to pay for all this stuff? I've already got big debt, got a decent job, but, you know, we got to live our lives here. 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

NBC News, two senior law enforcement officials briefed on the investigation, and a federal law enforcement official identified Kane Clark, 17, and Caleb Valquez, V-A-Z-Q-U-E-Z, 18, as the suspects in today's shooting at the Islamic Center of San Diego. Previously, law enforcement officials said suspects died of self-inflicted gunshot wounds. No motive has been provided. However, investigators are examining possible anti-Islamic writings found in the car where police found the dead suspects, two senior law enforcement officials said. That's all we know. That's all we got. You know, in a world drowning in compromise and confusion, one ministry stands out above all others. One ministry is still preaching the uncompromised word of God without apology. Hagee Ministries. Every day they blast the full gospel across the planet, powerful radio and television broadcasts that reach millions, tens of millions. You know, explosive social media that's reaching the next generations where they live, rock-solid Christian education programs, a website loaded with biblical truth, a daily e-devotional that feeds the soul and believers everywhere. Look how they're putting this ministry to such fantastic use. And then look at these other people with podcasts and platforms and how horrid they are and the things that they say. The Hagee family is very special, very special. This is the real thing, straight from the Bible, straight from the heart of Pastors John and Matt Hagee. But none of it happens by accident. It takes support, takes resources, it takes you. We must keep this work going strong for children and grandchildren. The next generation desperately needs to hear the unfiltered, unapologetic truth. You might say, Mark, but you're Jewish. 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We talk about Pastor Hagee as being my pastor. 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
8: Two gunmen opened fire at a California mosque. I'm Tom Rigotti, Fox News. Terror at a San Diego mosque today. Two gunmen blamed for killing three men. San Diego Police Chief Scott Wall says they got a call from a concerned mother who told cops that her child skipped school today and displayed concerning behavior that led officers toward the incident.
9: She began to share information that several of her weapons were missing. Her vehicle was missing. In addition to her son.
8: Both suspected shooters were later found dead of self-inflicted gunshot wounds. Police are investigating the attack as a hate crime. A dangerously fast-moving wildfire is forcing evacuations in Southern California. Here's Fox's Christina Coleman.
10: The Sandy Fire broke out this morning in the Simi Valley area near the Reagan Library, and it scorched more than 800 acres so far. It's currently at 0% containment. This area is about an hour away from the Palisades, where a deadly fire destroyed thousands of homes and claimed the lives of 12 people last year. Now, in this fire, the Sandy Fire, more than 8,000 structures are in the evacuation area, and at least 500 firefighters are working to get this blaze under control.
8: President Trump writing on Truth Social this afternoon that he has called off a planned attack of Iran tomorrow. The president has been unable to reach a deal to end the war with Iran, but he seemed more optimistic today.
11: I was asked by Saudi Arabia, Qatar, UAE, and some others if we could put it off for 2 or 3 days, a short period of time, because they think that they are getting very close to making a deal. And if we can do that where there's no nuclear weapon going into the hands of Iran, I think, and if they're satisfied, we will be probably satisfied also.
8: The president speaking at an event to introduce the TrumpRx.gov website aimed at lowering drug prices for America. 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
8: Good news for commuters in the New York metropolitan area. The Long Island Railroad strike has been settled. New York Governor Kathy Hochul confirming the news on X, saying trains will begin running tomorrow at noon. The settlement also averts a potential Memorial Day weekend travel nightmare for those using the busiest commuter rail system in North America. A California woman accused of paying people to register to vote makes a plea deal.
19: The Justice Department says 64-year-old Brenda Lee Armstrong agrees to plead guilty after being charged with one felony count of paying another person to register to vote. Federal prosecutors say she solicited signatures for ballot initiatives, often paying people $2 to $3, including in the Skid Row section of downtown L.A., known for its homeless population, sometimes giving people her former L.A. address to list on registration forms. The plea agreement says Armstrong also received payment for each registered voter's signature, working for about 20 years as a petition circulator. The Justice Department says false registrations undermine Americans' faith in elections. Lisa Brady, Fox News.
8: An Iraqi national will stand trial in New York federal court on charges of plotting more than a dozen terror attacks on U.S. Jewish institutions response to U.S. and Israeli strikes on Iran.
20: The 32-year-old Mohammed al-Sadi is facing federal charges. According to the DOJ, he's the senior commander of an Iranian-backed terror group that has been involved in nearly 20 attacks that were either still being planned out or some that had already happened, including the attempted murder of two Jewish men that happened in the U.K. earlier this month. They had other bombings that were planned, according to the court documents, across the U.S. and Europe, including the Israeli embassy in London, a Bank of America building in Paris, and Jewish institutions like synagogues in New York City, Los Angeles, and in Scottsdale, Arizona. Al-Sadi was arrested in Turkey. The feds went out there and arrested him, brought him back to New York.
8: That's Fox's Alexis McAdams reporting. I'm Tom Rigotti.
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1: Hello, America. 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Our number, 877-381-3811, 877-381-3811. I want to have some fun. I think I'm the only one who can make fun out of something like the Electoral College, Mr. Producer. But it will be fun. It'll be very, very intriguing, I think. So what happened? What is this Electoral College? The liberal left and the Democrats tell us it was created out of slavery, support for slavery. Of course, it had nothing to do with slavery, not one thing to do with slavery. The Articles of Confederation were a disaster. The new national government could not raise funds directly, couldn't tax. It had to rely on states. States were withholding funds. So they couldn't make their payments. They couldn't pay their debt at the national level. Couldn't build a military. Couldn't do even the things, as limited as they were, that they needed to do. And a lot of the founders were worried about this. They're worried about it because they were up against very powerful countries, both economically and militarily. Britain, France, Spain, others. So they felt we needed to get our act together in terms of commerce especially, and then the growth would flow from there. So Madison called a meeting that was held in Annapolis. The problem was that not enough of the states sent delegates. Well, that didn't work. And so he decided he'd really push for a bigger meeting and really to get the states to send delegates, and they'd have that meeting in Philadelphia, which would become famously after the fact known as the Constitutional Convention in Philadelphia. In fact, in the same exact building where they had drafted and debated several drafts of the Declaration of Independence. Same building, Pennsylvania Assembly Building, which was in Philadelphia, obviously. Well, they were only there about 5 months, you know, and they started this Constitution literally from scratch. They looked very carefully at what other governments had done. They looked very carefully, and especially at British history. But they didn't want a parliament. They couldn't create a parliament. We had states, and states would have to ratify this constitution if it were adopted at the Constitutional Convention. So states kept most of their sovereignty and authority. The individuals kept most of their sovereignty and authority. And they were trying to create a national government that would nurture the individual, that would respect the rights of the states, their sovereignty, but at the same time be a real national government. And they created these offices. Now, they didn't create a parliament. They created a legislature, a Congress, and then they decided it should be bicameral. Why? Why do we have a House of Representatives, and every 2 years the people vote directly, and a Senate, which originally, every 6 years, but the states determine how the senators will be picked. They could have elections, or they could be picked by the state legislatures. And early on, most of them were chosen by the state legislatures. And why are there two senators for every state? The House of Representatives is based on what? The apportionment of seats based on population. So the big states have more seats. But if you left it at that, the little states would say, you know what, we're not joining this United States, because we're not united with them. We're a small state with a small population, or a big state with a small population, and we have no real legislative representation. They said, okay. Two senators from every state. And the Senate will have some unique responsibilities that the House doesn't have, like on treaties. And those senators will be there representing their states. Now, the people of the states, but mostly the states, and mostly, particularly, the state legislatures. So this is how they broke up power. This is how they made sure it was inclusive. a bicameral Congress. The House is directly elected. The Senate is determined by the states. Now, they had a big problem. They were creating this office of the president. They needed it to be strong enough so it meant something. And yet, not too strong because they just fought a king, a monarchy. So in addition to determining the powers of the office of the president, and then the vice president has very few powers, how do we choose this person? Well, there were a couple of proposals, and they were determined to be problematic. You couldn't have a direct election of a president. Why? Well, they were concerned about factions, about foreign powers coming in and influencing it, that it would disunite the country with all these different factions fighting for the presidency and so forth. And you couldn't have direct elections. Why else? Because the most populated states would have all this power. The least populated states would have no power. Like Delaware, the first state. Tiny population. Versus, say, in New York or Virginia or Pennsylvania. And so they had to come up with a methodology and a counting system that included the entirety of the 13 states, former colonies, to ensure that they all had representation, that the states didn't feel left out, and that the people in the states didn't feel left out by the bigger states. So what do you do? Absolute genius is what they did. It was Sherman, too. They said, okay, here's what we're going to do. We're going to count how many members of the House of Representatives a state gets, how it's apportioned, plus the two senators. Two senators for every state, no matter what the population is, no matter how big or small they are. And this Senate will be different than the House. So, Delaware gets two senators plus one representative. That's three electoral college votes. Three. Now, bigger state, in New York or what have you, they have two senators also. They get two, and also the number of House members. I don't know what it was originally, but let's pretend it's seven or something. And they get seven. So they have a total of nine electoral college votes. Delaware is a total of three. Maybe it was 12. It doesn't matter. Just giving this as an example. So the people in the state, they're not voting directly for a president. Whoever gets the most votes, those votes go to an electoral college selected by each party. And so, if you get more votes for the, let's say, the Republican, back then it wasn't necessarily Democrat, but the Whig or whatever, but let's play along with today. So if the Republican gets more votes than the Democrats, then the

so the country doesn't split apart. So the states that produce the food, the oil, and so forth and so on, they're not left out. These are crucially important states, right? Crucially important. They're not left out. And yet the states with the bigger population, they still have somewhat more muscle, but they're not so big, so overwhelming, that the little states don't matter. And so you have the Electoral College. And you need to get a majority of the Electoral College votes to be president of the United States. That's why you see presidents campaigning in Maine. You got two there. Total of four with the two senators, two House seats. I go, yeah, I need those four because it could be a close election. Now, what would happen if we didn't have the Electoral College? It would be a direct vote, right? Now, what's the problem with that? Well, what did I just say? No presidential candidate would ever campaign in the low population states, ever. Because there's just not enough people in Wyoming, Montana, North Dakota, South Dakota, Delaware, Rhode Island, to add up to anything that a mid-sized state population would add up to. So you'd be cutting out. One figure says you would only need 15 of these big states or the states with the biggest populations to win, most of which would lean Democrat. I calculate 12 states. So let's take the 15 states. That means 35 states would be irrelevant, Mr. Perdue. You wouldn't need those 35 states. You'd need kind of states on the coasts, a few in the center, and that's that. And that's that. And that's the problem they avoided. They knew it would come up. Now you have presidents who campaign in very small states, medium-sized states, we have battleground states, we have all kinds of things going on. If you had the popular election, much of that wouldn't matter. What other problems are there with the direct election? Well, we have the Democrats now that have come up with the Compact of the States, the National Voter Initiative. One person, one rule. Sounds really great. Majority vote, that's the winner. What's the problem with that? Let's take the election in 2016. Donald Trump was elected president through the Electoral College. He lost the popular vote. Why did he lose the popular vote? Because California came in very, very heavy for Hillary Clinton. Now, does California get to choose the president? So many other states are irrelevant? Now, more to think about. The governor of Virginia, who is a reckless liar and deceitful individual, one of the first things she did is she said, we are going to support the compact, the National Voter Initiative, the Compact of the States. Now, what does that mean for the people of Virginia? I'm just taking it out as an event, as an example. That means, let's assume Virginia is a Republican, mostly Republican state. That means if Donald Trump wins the state of Virginia, and he's supposed to get the Electoral College votes, right? The deal is, if Hillary Clinton wins the popular vote, the governor will assign the Electoral College votes not to the person who won the state in Virginia, but to the person who won nationwide, so the Democrat delegates would be selected. Do you understand what I'm saying, Rich? So in other words, you disenfranchise your own voters under the claim, the righteous claim, that you're going to make sure the person who got the most votes nationwide will get the Electoral College vote, excuse me, will get the support of Virginia. Now, what happens if the Republican wins the popular vote? Can the governor decide not to give them the delegates? It's possible. So you create all these significant

0: and problems, lawsuits up the wazoo, because the Democrats figure they can have a direct popular vote. They will win more times than they will lose. And that's why they want you to believe in the direct popular vote, where you really campaign in 12 to 15 states, and most of the other states are ignored. And not only most of the other states, the rural part of the states you are campaigning in, they will be ignored too. So it's the metropolitan areas that carry the states. Not all, obviously, but a lot of these states. And that's all that's going to matter. And most of these metropolitan areas are controlled by what party? The Democrats. The Democrats, remember, don't do anything out of altruism for the betterment of the country. They do everything for power. That's why I wrote that last book on power. It's for power. So they oppose the Electoral College, not because it's fair, not because it's one man, one vote. Obviously, that's not the case if you live in a state that has a small population or where the governor has said, I don't care what the vote is in my state. I'm going to give the Electoral College votes to the person who wins the popular vote nationally. Obviously, they don't care about you. One other thing. How do you change the Constitution without amending the Constitution? Now, that's pretty obvious, right? Just because these states called a compact, that's not, you can't do that. But they'll never get two-thirds vote of the House and the Senate because there's too many states that will be left out of that process. And they'll certainly never get three-fourths of the vote of the state legislatures, which is the only way you can adopt an amendment. They certainly won't get that. So what do the Democrats say? Who cares? We'll have a compact of the states. What are you going to do about it? Well, we'll go to the Supreme Court, right? Great. Well, we're going to change that, too. We're going to put more Supreme Court justices on there who will do what we tell them to do, who will be ideologically in line with us. So you go to the Supreme Court all you want. We've just changed the way we elect our presidents. We've changed fundamentally how this country is supposed to work. We've changed the court. And we are going to be a one-party country forevermore because they have other ideas, too. I'll be right back.
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think on Memorial Day, we're going to replay that on the Electoral College, because I know it's a little complicated, but just understand that the Electoral College has kept this country unified since the beginning. And it ensures that people who live in smaller populated states or rural areas in highly populated states have a say in their government. If we go to a national direct vote, like they're talking about, you'll have no representation whatsoever. And that's why the Democrats are always trying to do things to create more Democrats and to empower Democrats, whether it's redistribution of wealth. A lot of that money goes from Democrats, mostly Republicans, to Democrats, right? That's why people who come into the country newly, they try and get them registered to vote and give them amnesty and so forth. That's why they favor birthright citizenship. That's why they're shipping people in the last 4 years under Biden into the country. They don't care about assimilation or anything else. And one of the things they plan to do that nobody's talking about is massive amnesty. Massive amnesty. That's why they brought 20 million people into the country illegally. They don't care who they are. They don't care where they're from. They don't care if they assimilate into our country or not. They don't care. Which is why all these reprobates run as Democrats. And why Republicans try to push people like this out of their party. Lots more. I'll be right back.

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1: Oh, yeah. We love our friends at Chapter. Here's the thing. If you're turning 65 or if you're older, then I know you're like me and you're getting bombarded with Medicare spam. A little bit now, and then it starts picking up in the summer, and then you get whacked hard, don't you, in the fall. But what's important is to get ahead of this. You don't have to wait till then. There are things you can do right now. It's annoying, all the confusing mailers and robocalls, the ads targeted to you everywhere you watch and listen, and then they all claim different things. You know what we need going through this process, you and I both, is real honest help from someone who is knowledgeable. And I'll tell you something, God's honest truth, I made a call today to these folks, and we're on my way to doing further analysis of what I've actually had, Medicare, prescription coverage, and major medical, and the usual medical, and all the rest of it. Very confusing, but these people have it down to a science. And they want to make this stage of your life less stressful, starting with a Medicare plan that actually fits your needs. And they ask you about that. Okay, your doctors, you have specialists. What are your particular problems that you know of right now? And what kind of medicines do you take? And all the rest of it. Very thorough. And you don't have to wait till this fall to educate yourself, because if you do, you're going to get caught in a crush. So this is a very, very important matter for those of you who are 65 or older, to get it right so you get the proper health coverage, and that includes all aspects of health care at the right cost, right? So dial pound 250 and say the keyword Medicare help. That's pound 250. Say the keyword Medicare help, and they'll talk you through where you are and what the best options are for you. Again, that's pound 250. The keyword Medicare help. You might be comfortable with the plan you have, but you may not be getting the best plan for the money. And they check all the plans nationwide. So don't wait. A call with Chapter is free. Takes under 20 minutes to get started. You can even call them right now. Get in the queue, and they're ready to help you. That's pound 250. Say the keyword Medicare help. Again, pound 250. Say the keyword Medicare help. I can't tell you how many people I talk to who say they don't feel like they understand what they did and they need really, really top help in the future, and this is how you get it. I can tell you I have a family member where the advice that we got was very poor, and I myself didn't get the greatest advice, and I'm using Chapter right now. I'm using Chapter right now. So I want to personally suggest it to you, because I think you will, I think you'll appreciate it too. I mean, it's a brilliant, brilliant service, brilliant idea, and again, they check all the plans nationally. All right, let's see what we got here, folks. I can't believe how time flies here. Maybe it's because I love you, I love doing radio, I love our affiliates, I love the whole thing. I really do. All right, let's see who's out there. Let's take a few calls, shall we? Yes, we can. Let's take Ann Wilkes-Barre, Pennsylvania. How are you, Ann?
2: Oh, Mark, I am so fine, and thank you so much for taking my phone call.
1: Thank you.
2: I just got, like, three different points to make, and I'm going to try and make it real quick because I know I don't want to waste your time, Mark.
1: You're good.
2: These elites in Hollywood. Thank you. These elites in Hollywood,
1: yeah.
2: Okay?
1: Yeah.
2: That, you know, what, they said 0.003% of the top wage earners, you know, are basically stealing the country. If it wasn't for them, they wouldn't have jobs. If it wasn't for them, they wouldn't have cell phones and fancy dresses and fancy cars.
1: And they wouldn't be able to make the demands 100% on the salaries they want to make movies and TV and commercials, the clothes they want, the homes they want, on and on and on. But isn't it sick to hear how stupid these people are?
2: They're so stupid. I mean, they're stupid because they talk about this stuff while they're wearing it, while they're driving it, while they're living it every single day. Our country was built on capitalism, Mark.
1: Mm-hmm.
2: So now here's my second point.
1: But let me just say, I explained to people when they had, what is capitalism? Capitalism is commerce. It's that simple. It's commerce. And it's not created by some mastermind who wrote a book or had theories like a Marxist. It has been a spontaneous method since the beginning of mankind. It's commerce. That's all it is. And so they want the government to control commerce. Well, the government can't do anything right. Go ahead. I'm sorry.
2: Exactly. No, I'm sorry. Because I feel like I'm taking up your time, but I have to say these few things. So the Electoral College vote, really quickly, I want to talk. You gave a brilliant analysis. Now, without Los Angeles, California, and New York City, Hillary actually would have lost the popular vote by like a couple of million. And this is how strongly our founders, you know, intended this process to take place, because there's too much power within these cities. There's too overpopulated voter fraud, and the list goes on. Now, I have a list in front of my hand, and I want to ask you something, okay?
1: Mm-hmm.
2: I am extremely pro-Israel. I'm a Christian, and I have always been pro-Israel. And I admire you, and I love your stance, and you are America first, Mark. I just wanted to say that first
1: and
2: foremost. Now, there's a few things that somebody keeps repeating. A podcaster, one of them is, he says, Tel Aviv Levin, right? That's number one. Then he says, Israel is not our ally. And then number three, he actually, after October 7th happened, he actually blamed October 7th on the lack of security, Israel's lack of security, instead of putting emphasis on Hamas and the evil.
1: Okay, you're talking about Bannon, who is a bigot and who is a fraudster, convicted as such, and he confessed to it. A little over a year ago was bragging about himself being a Christian Zionist. All these guys have been touched by something, or they've just lost their minds. I'm an American firster. Every single one of my books is about what? America and Americanism. But I'm going to defend myself when people attack me because of my faith, or they attack me because I support Israel. I also happen to support Taiwan, and there's other countries I support, too, that I'm never asked about. But they are obsessed over Israel. They're obsessed with their anti-Semitism and Jew hatred. Many of them are connected to foreign governments. They're just opaque about it. They're not honest about it. They don't reveal it. And I've already said, every podcaster should really reveal where they get their income from. I'm happy to reveal where I get it from. I'll tell you right now, I get it from Westwood One and Fox. And my podcast is me, myself, and I. Now, they should tell us who's invested in their programs, where their money's coming from, and so forth and so on. But they won't. They're cowards, because you and I know that something's not right. Something is not right. When these people are promoting Sharia law over Christianity or Judaism and so forth, and they claim to be Christians, or when they're trashing Christians and they claim to be Christians, or when they're trashing Jews just for everything. I mean, even tonight, you have Ron Paul, who's a real pig. He's out there saying this battle over Massey is between the Israel lobby and us. The Israel lobby was Trump that took on Massey first. That's number one. Number two, Donald Trump decided not to attack Iran today. The Israelis want to finish it off militarily. Get it? Does that sound like Israel controls Donald Trump? Of course not. So you have to believe the stupidest things, the most, you know, grotesque things about a people and so forth in order to speak like these people. They don't represent America or Americans. But that's Bannon. Bannon, nobody even talks about him anymore because he's irrelevant. He's a bloated buffoon. And when he releases those Epstein videos, if he ever does, then the real Bannon will come out. Not that it hasn't already. But he's sitting on, big boy, too. He's sitting on those videos. He won't release them. Why is that, do you think, Ann?
2: Yeah. And why is it that Real America's Voice is silent? Why is it that Real America's Voice keeps hosting this guy and protecting him and covering up for him? And
1: no offense. What is Real America's Voice? Is that some company or something?
2: Yeah, RAV. They call it RAV.
1: Okay.
2: RAV.
1: Well, I don't know them. I don't know who runs it. But if there's a few dollars to be made, there's always somebody out there willing to do something. Ann, beautiful call. You sound like a wonderful lady. I want to thank you very, very much. And you didn't waste my time. You were very good. Thank you. Let us go to Rob, Washington, D.C. What? In Washington? Oh, got it. I'm sorry. Washington, Pennsylvania, not Washington, D.C., WJAS. How are you, Rob?
3: That's, you know, I'm really concerned here about people like Bill Cassidy and maybe Massey and a few others who may lose their seats, and I guess they should. They don't support Trump, but they won't lose those seats until January 2nd, which gives them plenty of time to plot revenge against Trump, vote with the Democrats, and derail
1: But Massey has been doing it anyway. You're right about Cassidy. But Massey's been doing it anyway. Massey has been a reliable Democrat vote. And they count him as a no almost every time. And he tries to camouflage it in his sort of perverse radical libertarianism. But look, when it comes to economics, I'm very much a quasi-libertarian myself. I always have been. I've written about it and so forth and so on. But Massey's down the line nut job. He just is. And he's not one of these guys, as I said the other night, that says, look, we can win, as Reagan used to say, if I can get 80%, I'll go for it. As long as that 20% doesn't throw out the principle, I'll take the 80%. Massey's not that way. And he hasn't done anything in all his years in Congress. What has he done? Can anybody name anything? No. But you're right. But at some point, you got to use the primary process to defeat some of these people. So I think what the president's done is right. Other presidents have done it. That's why we have primaries. Cassidy literally voted to convict Trump and have him removed from office in that second impeachment, even though, Rob, he was out of office. Remember when they did that? It was like, what are you doing?
3: The thing is, if they're gone, they still have 7 months to destroy Trump's agenda, and they probably will, just for spite.
1: Well, as I said, Massey's already doing that. We do have a little room, not a lot, with Cassidy, but Cassidy hasn't been that good anyway. But I get your point. Thank you for your call, my friend. We'll be right back.
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0: History's unfolding right before our eyes. President of the United States is delivering over and over and over again, isn't he? And domestic and foreign policy, just superb. And we're going to really dig in and battle over these midterm elections come around September. And you're not going to want to miss it. This is ground zero right here. We try to deliver and we know what we're doing. But there's more work to be done, isn't there? In our system, we the people are in charge, and there's tens of millions of us. And those of us who believe in faith and family and country, it's crucial that we be involved and that we support our president. We have all these elements out there, grifters, foreigners, God knows what they are, where they're from, what's motivating them. It's not Americanism. That's up to you and me. And so we need to get busy, and I want you to consider joining AMAC, the Association of Mature American Citizens, but I want to tell you why. 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Let's see, what do we have here? Pete Hegseth was great today. He went into Kentucky to campaign for Ed Gowrie. Cut 12, please, go.
1: Because after you've led men in life and death situations, the games that are played inside the Beltway start looking pretty small. Now contrast that with what we've gotten from Tom Massie. At some point, being against everything becomes an excuse for accomplishing nothing. At some point, constant obstruction is not leadership, it's just commentary. It's obstruction. President Trump does not need more people in Washington who are trying to make a point, especially from his own party. He needs people willing to help him win, to vote with him when it matters the most.
2: Mm-hmm. Yep.
1: And too often, Thomas Massie has acted like his job is to stand apart from the movement that President Trump leads instead of strengthening it. When President Trump needs backup, Massie wants to debate process. When the movement needs unity, especially at the biggest moments, Massie's willing to vote with Democrats. When conservatives are fighting the most radical left in American history, too often Massie's instinct is to throw elbows at fellow Republicans, instead of the people who are destroying our country or want to destroy our country. And there's one man standing in their way, and it's President Trump. And President Trump needs reinforcements. Mm-hmm. And that's what warfighters do. They stand behind leaders and have their back. Warfighters understand mission. They understand teamwork. They understand loyalty. And they understand that in the middle of a fight, you don't weaken your own side. You advance to the objective. And that's what Ed Gowrie understands.
0: Got a great opportunity in the 4th Congressional District in Kentucky. A great opportunity. Massie, for all his libertarian trash talk, the fact of the matter is he's been hanging around Washington a very, very long time. Let's go to Rob, Washington, Pennsylvania. Did we already get Rob, Mr. Bidis? Okay. Did we cut him off, or did he cut himself off? took him. All right, we always try to get everybody in, but we're not going to be able to do that totally. There's a guy that the governor of Kentucky, his name is Andy Beshear. He's really quite terrible, pretends to be a moderate. You know, we're not getting out of Kentucky what we need. We had Mitch McConnell all these years. Rand Paul is a disaster, in my humble opinion. Just like his father, Ron Paul, was a disaster. I mean, these are kooks. They're not even mainstream libertarians. These are kooks. And then you got guys like Massey, but listen to this from, and we'll just play a little bit of it, this Beshear. Let's see. Cut 18, go.
2: I recognize that I will never be able to feel the pain of racism, but I know that it exists. We have a president that denies that racism exists.
0: You know, here's the thing. These Democrats are always running on racism, and they're the experts on racism because they've been the most racist in American history. From slavery to segregation to Jim Crow to eugenics, and even today. They know a lot about racism, and as far as I'm concerned, they're the ones that should be paying reparations, the Democrat Party. We salute our armed forces, police officers, firefighters, emergency personnel, ICE, our truckers, the men and women in Ukraine, the men and women in Israel, the men and women in Persia. I'm rooting for you. And you, the American people, you're the best. God bless you, and I'll see you tomorrow. Be well.
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5: Tragedy in San Diego. I'm Ted Lindner, Fox News. This is two gunmen opened fire at a mosque on Monday in San Diego. More details emerging about the suspects. Fox's Kristen Goodwin.
6: San Diego Police Chief Scott Wall says a mother reported her teenage son missing this morning, saying she believed he was suicidal and had taken several of her weapons.
7: She also said that her son was with a companion and that they were dressed in camo.
6: Noting soon after, police responded to the Islamic Center of San Diego, finding three men, including a security guard, fatally shot, and the teenage suspects dead in a vehicle nearby with self-inflicted gunshot wounds.
7: We're in the process of serving search warrants that will continue tonight and on into the days ahead.
6: The incident is being investigated as a hate crime. Kristen Goodwin, Fox News.
5: President Trump had warned Iran the clock is ticking and warned of military action today, but the president says he'll hold off on any fresh strikes, citing serious negotiations. Fox's Alexandria Hoff.
8: In an afternoon Truth Social post, the president credits the leaders of Qatar, Saudi Arabia, and the UAE for requesting the U.S. hold off on a scheduled attack of Iran, writing, in their opinion, as great leaders and allies, a deal will be made, which will be very acceptable to the United States of America, as well as all countries in the Middle East and beyond. This deal will include, importantly, no nuclear weapons for Iran. But the Iranians want to talk about nuclear capabilities after an agreement to end hostilities has been made. Iranian officials confirm that an updated proposal has been passed through Pakistani mediators to the Trump administration. Axios reports that the amended plan lacked detailed commitments to suspend uranium enrichment or commitments to hand over nuclear material.
5: And two people are dead, thousands displaced after a powerful earthquake struck southern China Monday. The 5.2 magnitude quake toppling buildings, triggering landslides and disrupting train service. 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
5: Well, an infamous former L.A. police detective has died. Fox's Tom Graham with more.
11: He became a household name for his central role in the 1995 O.J. Simpson murder trial. Former LAPD detective Mark Furman has died after a battle with throat cancer. That's according to the chief deputy coroner in Kootenai County, Idaho. During the trial, Furman was a key figure after discovering a bloody glove at Simpson's estate. However, his credibility was tarnished after audio recordings surfaced of him using racial slurs, including the N-word. He soon retired from the LAPD, but remained in the public eye as a true crime author and radio host. Furman was 74. Tom Graham, Fox News.
5: The U.S. Attorney for Washington, D.C., warning parents they could face liability for their children's actions. Fox's Kevin Cork with more.
12: If you're a parent in the D.C. area, you could be held legally responsible, perhaps even criminally responsible, for the actions of your children. That is the word from Janine Pirro, who is the attorney for the District of Columbia. She is warning parents in Washington, including those from Maryland and Virginia and the metro area, that they could, in fact, face charges under federal statutes for contributing to the delinquency of minors if they don't rein in their kids. A charge, by the way, that could earn offenders up to 6 months behind bars.
5: This after video of a brawl at a Chipotle went viral on social media. And the cruise ship hit by the deadly hantavirus outbreak has docked at the Dutch port of Rotterdam for disinfection. That process is going to take about 3 days, according to officials. The MV Hondius was still carrying 25 crew members and two medical personnel when it reached Europe's largest port as the passengers disembarked on the Spanish island of Tenerife last week. The crew will now also go into quarantine. I'm Ted Lindner, and this is Fox News.
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1: Great radio stations everywhere, along with Sam and Polo. It is the Joe Pags Show. Glad to have you along for the ride. Thanks. I appreciate you stopping by. I trust you had a nice weekend. I hope you did. I had a pretty good one. Way too short. They're always just way too short now. We've got a couple of big interviews today. Gordon Chang will break down exactly what went on in Beijing the other day in China when the president went there to go speak with President Xi. Sam, what is going on with this wing? You know what I mean?
2: You have such straight hair. You have just one curly section.
1: One little curly part. Yeah, we could this coming weekend. Just come over and let's just chop it off.
2: Okay, yeah, let's do it.
1: You know what I mean?
2: Yeah, let's try it
1: right off.
2: You know, why not?
1: Couple of big interviews. Gordon Chang will break down that meeting. He says that she tried to humiliate Trump. I'm like, well, really? Okay, that's going to be interesting. That'll be hour two. Hour three will be Kay Hill about how we're sort of getting to the post climate change garbage, the UN now having to back away from the climate change nonsense. There's some meme that's going around. A guy from 10 years ago in 16 talking about how we'll all be dead by 2026. I don't know. Last I checked, we're still doing pretty well. Going to put it out there. So we'll talk about that with Kay and then a whole lot more, including will Spencer Pratt be the mayor of L.A.? Her comments on that are pretty interesting. I want to start with this. I don't like it. I don't like the infighting on the right. I don't. It's like our side wants to fight all the time, and the other side just will get to, no matter how bad their politics are on the left, they will circle the wagons and always support each other. Now, I am all for people having different ideas, but it's gotten to the point to where either you're on my side or you're on his or her side. You can't be anybody who just agrees with me 85-90% of the time. You have to agree with me 100% of the time. And this does come from the top down. Huge fan of President Trump. Voted for him 3 times. Interviewed him 15 times. Huge fan. I like his family. I've had them on several times too. I'm not complaining about President Trump, but I do want to know how we got here. Why is it that between the time I met Marjorie Taylor Greene in person at Mar-a-Lago, we've had her on the show several times. From that moment, she was MAGA Marjorie. To today, she just can't stand the guy. It actually says President Trump isn't MAGA, and he roundly attacks her all the time. I don't know what the hell happened. We talked about Tucker Carlson a million times, from the most must-watch monologue every night to somebody who really did compare President Trump to the Antichrist. I don't know what happened there. Why is that a thing? From laughing it up at Bedminster in New Jersey with the president to comparing him to the Antichrist. And then the president, Truth Social, attacking Tucker right back. And the latest one is Thomas Massie. You realize that Trump endorsed Massie in like 2022. And now they could not hate each other more. And Trump primaried this guy, Bill Cassidy. He's going to be gone. There's some other MAGA person who's going to be in there. Now, I'm fine with you primarying people. But why does that have to be, I'm primarying him because he's the worst person who's ever walked the earth. And then Massie responds in kind. He can't stand Trump. What is that? As the left sits back and says to itself, wow, we have no agenda, but the right is attacking each other, so we actually have a chance here. Which is exactly what's going on. Now, I have never interviewed Thomas Massie. Representative. We had him scheduled, and unfortunately and sadly, his wife died, and he couldn't come on. And we were going to reschedule. We just haven't yet. He follows me. I follow him. I find him to be reasonably conservative, but he's got a real problem with Trump. And Trump, as I said, endorsed Massie, then didn't. Liked him, then didn't. And now he's putting out Truth Socials about Thomas Massie. And I see people that I follow and who follow me who are going to like Kentucky to go support Thomas Massie. And there are people that I like and that I follow that follow me that aren't going. They hate him. How is this beneficial with November coming up? If you don't want Thomas Massie to be the guy, that's fine. Say so. Primary him. I'm down with that. I don't know why it has to be about dehumanizing either Massey or dehumanizing Trump. It doesn't have to be that, in my opinion. Here's the Truth Social post by President Trump. Third-rate Congressman Thomas Massey, a weak and pathetic rhino from the great Commonwealth of Kentucky, a place I love, and won big six times, including all primaries, must be thrown out of office ASAP. He is the worst Republican congressman in history, voting against tax cuts, the wall, law enforcement, and in favor of the transgender mutilization, he said, it should be mutilation, of our children, men playing in women's sports, and so many more horrible things. The incredible people of Kentucky's 4th Congressional District gave us a mandate to make America great again, and the person that will help do that is Navy SEAL, Army Ranger, and 5th-generation Kentucky farmer Captain Ed Gallrein, a true America First patriot. I mean, okay, support your guy. Put him out there. I have no problem with that. But why is it the worst ever? He's weak and pathetic. Now, I looked into this because I wanted to know what Trump's issue was with Massey. Because the mainstream media, the legacy media, will make you think it's about one thing. Sam, do you know what they're saying why Massey doesn't like Trump?
2: With the
1: legacy media is saying? They're saying that he doesn't like that Trump doesn't like Massey because Massey wants the Epstein files released. So I looked into it. I'm like, is it really about the Epstein files? Because millions of pages have been released. A lot of them redacted. They shouldn't be. People keep talking about videos. I don't want to see the videos. I think the victims have been victimized enough. But is it really about Epstein? The answer is a resounding no. Thomas Massey has voted against Trump when he talks about tax cuts against the big, beautiful bill. He also has been somebody who wanted to fiscally cut back on all the spending. That's where it seems to be what the genesis is. It has become about Epstein. Epstein is included, but it wasn't from the beginning. When Trump and Massey stopped seeing eye to eye, it had to do with spending, had to do with the one big, beautiful bill, which was the president's pet project that I'm glad got through. I was for it, although I think spending certainly could have been much lower, I should say. But the bill was the bill, and it's reconciliation, and you get it done, and you go against the wishes of the left. I was all for it. Good. The left needs to be slapped by the controlling party. And Massey did not have to get on board, but I think he certainly should have. I mean, for me, you know, I think he goes on and talks about it even more. Don't go for it. I'm gonna bring some of this back up because he just can't stop. He talks about how great the guy is, who he wants this guy Ed, and God bless you. If you're in Kentucky, you're in that district, vote for Ed. The great people of Kentucky, the president continued, are wise to Massey. He only votes against the Republican Party, making life very easy for the radical left, unlike lightweight Massey, a total ineffective loser who has failed so badly. Captain Ed Gallrein is a winner who will not let you down. Election day is Tuesday, May 19th. Vote for Ed Gallrein. He has my complete and total endorsement. Make America great again. President Donald J. Trump. He has every right to say that if he wants. But I mean, I don't understand the whole loser stuff. I think it would be more effective to say, here's why I've got a problem with Massey. And say, while I'm saying this, grok this. Ask grok, what percentage of the time does Representative Thomas Massey vote with the Republicans? I'm betting it's 80% plus, if not more. It's not, he doesn't always vote against the Republicans. Now, again, I'm for you guys voting for this Gallrein.

exactly the way President Trump wants, or exactly the way fill-in-the-blank Republican wants, or else you're out. And again, I'm fine with him being against this guy, Massey. I don't know why he's taking this tactic. You're like, oh, it's Trump. Stop telling Trump what to do. You can write me an email if you want and tell me to stop. I'm not going to stop. I'm going to always call balls and strikes. I think that President Trump could have endorsed this other guy and said, Massey voted against this. He voted against that. He voted against the other. That's not Make America First again, so he should be done. Pathetic, loser, low life, blah, blah, blah. I just think that it gets weird. Here's the response by Massey, by the way. This is written in the Hill. Massey hits back at Trump criticism. I think that's going to help my fundraising, he said. Written by Ashley Field at the Hill, so it could be fake news. Representative Thomas Massey, Republican Kentucky, on Sunday, yesterday, said President Trump's Truth Social post geared toward unseating him will only boost fundraising for his campaign. Quote, I think that's going to help my fundraising at thomasmassey.com. He put his website out there. Massey said during an appearance on ABC's This Week, he added that every time the president posts about him, it's good for, you know, some money coming in because people don't like that. Quote, and you know, how did this race become the most expensive race in the history of Congress for a primary? Because three billionaires from outside of Kentucky have funneled money, millions of dollars, in here. They're trying to buy a seat, Massey said. Massey said billionaire Miriam Adelson and Paul Singer have dumped money into the race in an effort to buy his seat in Congress. The GOP contest in Kentucky's 4th Congressional District has become the most expensive House primary battle in U.S. history, according to Ad Impact, drawing $25.6 million in television, radio, and digital advertising. Trump has actively campaigned for Ed Gallrein to replace Massey and ascending Defense Secretary Pete Hegseth to campaign on his behalf in the Bluegrass State on Monday. There you go. So, long story, longer question, simplified. Why has it gotten here? I mean, be against Massey, call him out on his record, but the whole idea that he's just a horrible, disgusting human being gets weird to me. And why is a Marjorie Taylor Greene still in Trump's camp? And why would Lauren Boebert, who I also met at Mar-a-Lago, why did she go to Kentucky and campaign for Massey? And at the same time have to respond on social media that she still loves the president and still is America First and still is Make America Great Again after the president attacked her on Truth. I'm just trying to keep score, man. I'm trying to figure out what, I know what side I'm on. Fiscally and socially conservative. Lower taxes, lower regulation, lower power control, more freedom and liberty. I'm a conservative guy. I want to conserve the values put forth by our founding fathers in the Declaration of Independence and the Constitution. I don't think that's complicated, but for some reason it's getting complicated. Your thoughts, 833-JOE-PAGS, 833-563-7247, joepags.com. Scroll down, click on contact, I want to hear from you. And again, I like President Trump a lot. I like that he's unafraid to go after people that with whom he disagrees. I'm okay with that. But I don't know why it gets into this whole, he's the worst person on the face of the earth, and the ground he walks on is desecrated somehow. It's just, okay, you don't like Massey. Do your best to get him out. I don't know why he has to go here, because then it forces a Boebert to say, love the president, but I kind of like Massey. Or Marjorie Taylor Greene's just completely off the reservation now. Just hates everything about Trump, maybe trying to get a job on The View. I don't know. Megyn Kelly, who we had on recently, like her a lot. We're friends. I mean, it seems as though she's doing a better job of straddling the fence, but she's no longer, like, in the Trump camp. And Tucker Carlson's just nuts now. I don't know why we're here. And the other side's going, man, we suck and we have no agenda, but they're doing our work for us. Your thoughts, 833-JOE-PAGS, 833-563-7247, joepags.com. 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

0: 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Thanks. I appreciate you stopping by. There's a lot going on. 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I'm sure if you're somebody who listens to or follows me on whatever platform, you know that Brandon Gill is a firebrand Republican. Young guy, out there getting it done, making it happen, not playing around. He just is. He's getting it done, making it happen, not playing. You're like, well, what does that mean? That means when somebody's sitting in front of him who's acting the fool, who doesn't have any clue what they're about to run into, they're going to be in trouble. He literally asked the woman, who is a vehement supporter of abortion, what's your favorite kind of abortion? Then started listing some. Do you like that one? Or a guy who thinks that you should only hire via DEI. Asked him, well, what's the preferred race to hire somebody? It's masterful. He sat there with the NPR chief saying, do you believe in reparations? And she said, no, absolutely do not. He said, well, in 2020, you tweeted it. Boom, here it is. I think it's great. It's exactly the way it should be in Congress. Those who we send there should represent us correctly and properly. You got the first half of the interview the other day. This goes over 30 minutes. It's on YouTube now, joepags.com/YouTube. I urge you to stop by and go check it out. It's worth the time. I interspersed a lot of his, you know, questions and answers with those, in those hearings as I posted it, and I want you to go and check that out. It's 833-JOE-PAGS, 833-563-7247, joepags.com. A lot of people want to be heard on this infighting between the Republicans, and I want to hear from you, but the first 2 minutes always goes to AJ.
1: Big time Motown, Joe.
0: Talk to me, brother.
1: Motown. You know what? The Republicans, they better get their crap together because, man, we fighting for their rights to be in the lead. What are they doing? Like you say, that guy, he's on it. He's on the case. He's doing his thing.
0: Yes.
1: But, you know, where the rest of them at? I don't hear nobody.
0: I have no idea. You and I have been talking about Marjorie Taylor Greene, about Lauren Boebert for a long time, and suddenly they're out there going against Trump or going against MAGA. Trump's out here lighting people up. Dude, it's like we're going to hand them the midterms on a silver platter. We have to come together.
1: Exactly. And if they don't hurry up, I heard the Louisiana deal didn't go too good. I don't know what they did, but what happened. But, man, I thought Louisiana was a red state. And then Trump backed the guy and he didn't win or something?
0: No, I know. In Louisiana, I thought it was Bill Cassidy, and Cassidy lost, which is what he wanted. Maybe I'm not up on what you're talking about. Wasn't Cassidy from Louisiana? Look that up for me and see if there was some sort of Trump loss in Louisiana. I think we did very well in Louisiana, but I might have missed something, AJ. What else?
1: Me too. But hey, the thing of it is, Motown, the Republicans better get their crap together because the time is well going on. And hey, I'm giving Trump is about tired of Iran. Do you think he should wait to after the midterms or go at him before the midterms?
0: Wait, he was asked about it today.
1: You
0: probably saw it. He was talking about possibly doing something tomorrow. So I don't know, man. I think at some point you've got to give the American people how it ends. This is what victory looks like. We're going to get the hell out of there. Because right now the left is going to say it's a forever war, which we don't want.
1: Exactly. And I don't want them to wait to the midterms. Hey, as bad as I hate Motown, we got to go in and finish this job.
0: Yes.
1: I don't want nobody, our guys, our gals killed, but they got to finish the job, unfortunately.
0: AJ, I'm going to let you go, but before you do, Bill Cassidy is a guy that Trump wanted out, and he lost yesterday, so that's a Trump win.
1: Okay, good.
0: All right, brother.
1: Good. Okay, I got it right.
0: My man.
1: Thanks, babe.
0: All right,
1: love you guys.
0: Love you, too. We love AJ in Houston. Go follow him right now. We're back after this. Stay here.
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0: great to have you. Thanks. I appreciate you stopping by. There's a lot going on, lots to get to. So what do you think about President Trump going after Thomas Massie or going after Bill Cassidy? I didn't see everything that he said about Bill Cassidy, who did lose in his own primary. This is a sitting senator in Louisiana. He lost his primary. That's because Trump wanted him to lose his primary. He primaried him, basically. And Thomas Massie will have his race tomorrow in Kentucky. We'll see what happens with that. But right now, it's looking very close that Massie might stay on. He might lose the primary. But what do you think about all that? The way the president is going after Republicans. And is he purposely pushing Marjorie Taylor Greene away or Lauren Boebert away? Boebert handles it very well, by the way. And she's a friend. We'll have her on very soon. Sam, remind me to text Lauren Boebert and have her on.
1: Okay.
0: It's been
1: Sounds
0: a while.
1: Good.
0: No, it has. I mean, when we got swatted, I mean, she was one of the first that got hold of me. Are you okay? I hear you got swatted. Very nice lady. I hope that she continues in Colorado 4, I believe it is. But the president went right after her when she decided to go to Kentucky and campaign for Massie. I mean, I don't know. Is he you can't have 435 Donald Trumps in the House of Representatives. It's never going to happen. There's going to be some diversity of thought. He and I agree on a ton. I'm sure there's some we disagree on, and that's okay. Doesn't mean that I'm no longer, you know, a human being. So I wonder what you think about seeing the infighting. And again, I'm for Thomas Massie losing. I think he should have been for the big, beautiful bill. I think that he should not be starting the trouble that he's starting. I'm not really sure why he's gone this route. But it doesn't mean that I don't think that he's a good human being. That's what gets weird to me. So 833-JOE-PAGS, 833-563-7247, joepags.com. It's going to be Keaton in Albuquerque, New Mexico. Keaton, what's going on? Hi.
2: Hey there, Joe. Can you hear me?
0: Yes. What's happening?
2: Yeah. Thanks for taking my call. Hey, just thinking about that social media post he said, I think he's doing it because it's almost like he's abusing this, but he knows the majority of people who follow him are going to believe what he says at face value and not go look up what percentage of that guy who he's voting for, Republican
0: right.
2: or not.
0: Right.
2: And so he knows that, and so he can just say anything because people are going to believe him, and his words have a lot of power. And his goal is to have everyone with him. It's either you're with him or you're not. And even if you're not, even in the slightest, he's done with you and he'll start calling you names. And then you lose funding, right? And so that's why all these, Boebert and all these people are, you know, afraid of him calling them out because he'll cut funding and can't put a huge campaign against them. And then if anyone says anything otherwise or anything different from what Trump's saying, he'll call it fake news. And there's just like this vicious cycle that he can just keep saying whatever he wants with no consequence, and people believe him.
0: Well, there is a consequence, though. And Keaton, I hear what you're saying, and I appreciate you calling in. Open line now, 833-JOE-PAGS, 833-563-7247, joepags.com. There is a consequence. The consequence is President Trump won in 2024, not because he got 100% of the Republican vote. He won because there were a lot of Democrats who were sick and tired of what they were watching in that shell of a Biden. And they held their nose and voted for him. There were a lot of people who call themselves independent. Some even who lean left, who voted for President Trump in 2024. He's not only talking to the Trump base. He's talking to the base of people that wanted something better, something different. And we have that. With Trump in office, we've got something better. We've got something different. Head and shoulders, exponentially, unbelievably better than the 4 years of Biden. So happy that he won. But when you go after a Boebert, who is in a district in Colorado, a very purplish state, leaning toward blue, you know, you should probably not want to go after Boebert simply because she decided to go and say Thomas Massie is a guy who should be reelected. You can't just kick her out of the movement because she decided to disagree with you on one thing. That's all she's really doing. I think she's agreed with him on everything. And again, her answer was very, very smart. She said, I hear what the president's saying. I understand his concerns. I am still America first, and I am still MAGA through and through. And I'm still a supporter of President Trump. That was a smart answer by her. And the caller, listen, Keaton's not wrong in that there's a large percentage of those who voted for President Trump that will, he says jump, they say how high. And they're gonna, and he's got a lot of political clout. A ton of political clout. But again, there are many people who didn't vote because they were Republican, didn't vote for him because they were conservative. They voted for him because they didn't want Biden anymore and certainly didn't want Kaklin Kamala. They didn't want that either. So interesting call, but I don't, it's not a zero-sum game in my opinion. It's not all the Republicans or none of the Republicans. I think that he got a lot of other people that weren't necessarily ours when it came to what's under their name when they go to vote. I think he got a lot of people who consider themselves at least independent. Eric, Florida, what's going on? Hi.
1: Hey, how's it going, Joe?
0: Living the dream, man. Talk to me.
1: Yeah, so this whole 80% number that you pulled out, and you're pretty close. I think you said he was at 73, and there's a bunch of different places.
0: It's 77 to 90. Yeah, the range was 77 to 90.
1: Yeah, my thinking here is that, you know, not being a, you know, political pundit professionally, you know, just a blue collar guy, you know, trying to use my common sense when I make these decisions, yeah. I know that Trump doesn't have much time left in office, and here he is. He's trying to make the most of it. And, you know, when you're talking about this 20% or whatever rating it is, I know that Massey tends to, from what I read, lean more libertarian on issues. But I think it's more about getting everybody in line on the same page when it comes on to voting on the major issues. And those major issues can fall within that 20%. So I don't think the issue is that it's, always, they're mostly voting with us. I think it's the key issues, like you were bringing up with the big beautiful bill.
0: Right.
1: You know, that's where the rubber meets the road. Is can we get everybody on the same page on the big issues?
0: Right.
1: So that he can push the agenda forward. Yeah, plenty of people in the middle switched over and voted for him. But those people in the middle, they sit on a big wide fence. And they're typically just voting for something different. And maybe he deserves a chance to show them completely different, you know?
0: Well, Eric, listen, I don't disagree. You have to understand, maybe you didn't hear this, but what I said was he can be against them, and I actually would like to see Massey lose. But it doesn't mean that I have to call him out on its humanity. It doesn't mean that I have to call him a loser and a piece of garbage and a low life and everything else. I mean, I agree with President Trump that Thomas Massey has not been conservative enough. And if you've got a better choice, go and get him. My question is this beneficial for those who are riding the fence? Will they say, wow, Trump just called him a loser and a low life. Maybe I'll vote for the other guy. I don't think that's going to get them to go vote. I think that's going to turn them off. That's my problem.
1: Yeah, so, I mean, primaries, though, you don't get those people sitting on the big wide fence, you know? The people sitting on the big wide fence that voted them in the presidential, they're the swing voters that just show up, you know, every 4 years. They're not so much concerned or even active in the primary. So I think these kind of issues probably are, you know, going over their head.
0: Hey, Eric, I hear you, but I'm asking you very directly before I let you go. Do you agree with me, or do you think it's okay for Trump to just take people out of the, he's no good, he's a loser, he's a lowlife, he's a rhino, he's a this. Does that make sense to you? Or do you agree with me that you probably can do it a different way and entice people to go and vote?
1: I'm going to say it makes sense to me as this. I'm going to say it makes sense to me as this is the tactic that has been effective for him in the past. Do I love it? No. But, you know, I think that a lot of people have kind of held their nose when it comes to some of the tweets and the rhetoric, right, over the years, because they know he's going to punch back, and it's not going to be okay with a lot of people. But, hey, you got into it and into the politics, and you got to be ready for some blows.
0: Gotcha. Eric, I appreciate the call out of Florida. He mostly has done this in his career against the Democrats. He hasn't mostly done it against the Republicans. That, for me, is the difference. I don't want him to be Mr. Nice Guy. I don't want him to kiss Thomas Massey's ass. I want him to tell me why Massey's the wrong guy. And it doesn't have to be about, you know, painting him personality-wise the worst you possibly can. For me, you can do it a different way. I know who President Trump is. I am for him doing this against the Democrats, who I think are really disgusting. But again, you got a guy who just a few years ago endorsed Thomas Massey. He endorsed Lauren Boebert. He has in the past endorsed Marjorie Taylor Greene. Tucker Carlson used to have dinner with him over at Bedminster. So, I mean, I'm trying to figure out what's going on, because the side that's splintered is our side. The other side isn't. Now, the other side sucks.
3: Suck!
0: They're horrible. And I don't want them to win anything, because they are horrible, disgusting, hate America people. But why can't we figure out our side? All right, you want this guy out of the way? Get him out of the way. You don't have to tell me what a disgusting human being he is. You want him out of the way? Tell me why the other guy's better. And maybe I'll go vote for the other guy. That's all I'm saying. I think it's getting to the point to where people are going, man, I don't want to be a part of this. Like, they don't go and vote. You have to have people go and vote. I mean, in the primary in Texas, a deep blue state, or deep red state, I should say, that they want to make deep blue, 11% voted in the primary. You know, when the rhetoric gets heated and it gets to where it's almost like you're in the schoolyard, I think a lot of people disengage. That's all. 833-JOE-PAGS, 833-563-7247, joepags.com. Phone calls are rolling in. I'll take them all. We do have an update. President Trump says, and I'll play this next hour, that we're going to do something big in Iran tomorrow. And Polo saw this. There's a Truth Social post where he says, oh, maybe I'm going to hold off on it. Why is he saying that when it comes to Iran? We'll have that for you on this program as well. Don't forget, we've got Gordon Chang, the complete rundown of what happened in China. He says President Xi was insulting President Trump as Trump was there. Then we've got Cahill, hour number three. 833-JOE-PAGS, joepags.com. Stay right here.
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2: 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She is married with 2 kids and has never smoked. 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
5: Great to have you. You know, there's a lot of interest in this because a lot of us are like-minded and we support President Trump in a huge way. But a lot of people are engaged by this because they're like, I hear what you're saying. And I'm hearing a lot of defense of what he's doing. And look, I've defended him and I will continue to when he says something that I agree with. I just wonder if there's a byproduct of doing it this way on your own side. When you're going after somebody on the other side, it's different. But when you're doing it to people on your own side, is there a byproduct that could be, I'm just going to sit this one out. And we don't need that right now. And I think in the next few months, heading into the midterms, the one thing you have to have from the Republican side in the hopes of keeping the House of Representatives, which looks more and more likely because of the redistricting that's going on, but possibly keeping and maybe growing the Senate, is you have to go with a united front. And right now, like it or not, it's not very united when it's R versus R. We should spend that energy going after the Democrats. We should spend that energy going after the progressives and the Marxists and the communists that are literally taking over some of our biggest cities. That's all I'm saying. Let me go back to the phone lines. It's going to be Doug in Minnesota. Doug, what's going on? Hi.
6: How you doing, Joe?
5: Living the dream, man. Talk to me.
6: Good. So my comment or idea is more on the Tucker relationship kind of thing.
5: Okay.
6: And I know you guys know these people way more than I do. I don't know really how they think or whatnot, but
5: right.
6: If, let's say, Tucker Carlson and Trump are the spat that everybody is seeing is off the chains and they're doing this back and forth thing, what if it's a ruse and it's just a ploy that now when it gets to where Trump is done with his term, Tucker endorses the next go-to conservative Republican, and then everybody looks at that and goes, hey, see how he went against Trump? Because Trump got a little lippy or he went overboard with some stuff, but Tucker was strong enough and said, you know what? I don't like the way he's doing things. Yeah. This is the guy going forward.
5: No chance. There's no chance that's going on. This is not a ruse. They're not acting. There is absolutely no chance. And you're right. I know President Trump better than I know Tucker Carlson. I've had them both on my show. But, I mean, I know President Trump in person as well. And there's no way this is a ruse just to set up what's going to happen in 2.5 years. I just don't see it. That's not even 1D chess. That doesn't make any sense. He would, the president would much appreciate Tucker Carlson agreeing with him and supporting him the way that he did than going against him. Now, the question becomes for me. Why is Carlson doing this? And that I don't know. But I don't think there's any way it's a ruse. I don't see that.
6: Okay. I trust your intake.
5: And listen, thank you for the call, Doug, out of Minnesota. It's not to say it's a bad or a dumb idea. Nothing like that. But I don't see any benefit to them doing this 2.5 years before. Because President Trump still has more than half of his term left. And he's got a lot to get done in 2.5 years. There's no way he's setting up something for 2028. That doesn't make sense. We've got a couple of great candidates, three great candidates I can name top of my head for 2028 on the right, J.D. Vance, Marco Rubio, and Ron DeSantis. Those three are top of the list. So I don't know why we would have to do something involving Tucker and blah, blah, blah. I hear you. And what I also hear is how smart you are, that you sat there and you thought to yourself, could it be this? And I'm glad you gave me a chance to answer it. I don't think there's any way. But there's nothing wrong with coming up with a hypothetical like that. Could it be this? Because we are trying to wrap our brains around it. Ron, West Virginia, talk to me.
7: How you doing, Joe?
5: Living the dream, man. Talk to me.
7: Hey, I live in western West Virginia, 10 minutes across the river there from Kentucky.
5: Okay.
7: So we get all the ads for Thomas Massie and Ed Galbraith. I mean, hundreds a day. These guys are spending tons of money on this campaign. And what's really ironic, just a comment, is what's really ironic is Thomas Massie, you know, in his commercials, in his television commercials, you would think he's Trump's best buddy.
5: Really?
7: He talks about working with Trump on this, working with Trump on that. There's even in the ad, there's even an elephant with a MAGA hat on.
5: Come on.
7: And I just find it ironic and unbelievable. I mean, I can't believe you've not seen these commercials.
5: Well, before. I haven't. I'm not looking them up, but I mean, it's not unlike what's happening here in Texas. John Cornyn, our sitting senator, is using President Trump in his ads as well. And I even asked him about that. I said, why are we? Well, I vote with Trump almost 100% of the time. So, everybody, as much as they wanted to cry Trump, they all want his support as well. That's pretty interesting. And is the guy's name Galbraith? He's pronouncing it Galbraith?
7: Yeah, Ed Galbraith.
5: Okay,
7: Ed
5: gotcha.
7: Galbraith, that's how it's pronounced here.
5: Well, I'll have to look up those ads after the show tonight now, Ron. You got my attention here for sure. Kevin, it's about a minute, but it's all yours. Let's go.
8: Okay, you know what? I'm so tired and sick of these rhino Republicans. You see that Cassidy guy in Louisiana?
5: Yes.
8: He saw a black man on the golf course some years ago, and he just went right away and started talking anti-Trump and a diatribe about Trump. Little did he know that black man is one of the producers of one of the greatest radio shows ever, okay? But it just goes to show you, I can spot these rhinos, you know, these Republicrats from a distance.
5: Republicrat,
8: I'm
5: I like
8: sorry,
5: that.
8: Man. Yeah, Republicrats or Democrat light.
5: Yeah.
8: Okay? And you know what? Now times like this, the way Trump is behaving now, man, I have no problem in publicly saying that's why in the primary I voted for Ron DeSantis.
5: Okay.
8: Right. Straight out. Okay? So that's what it is.
5: All right, brother. Kevin, thank you. All right. So, I mean, this pushed Kevin to vote for DeSantis in the primary. Obviously a Trump supporter. And I wonder, I mean, the producer of one of the best radio shows ever, I wonder if it was James Golden, who was also known as Bo Snerdly, who was the producer and call screener for Rush Limbaugh for years. Got to hit a break here. Lots more to come, including Gordon Chang. Stay here.
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17: A deadly mosque shooting. I'm Deborah Valentine, Fox News. Five people are dead, including two teenage suspects, after a shooting at a mosque in San Diego, California. Fox's Kristen Goodwin in Los Angeles has details.
18: San Diego Police Chief Scott Wall says a mother reported her teenage son missing Monday morning, telling officials she believed he was suicidal and he was with a companion.
19: She realized that she was missing weapons, multiple weapons. Her vehicle was missing.
18: Soon after, officials say two teenagers opened fire at the Islamic Center of San Diego, killing three men, including a security guard. The teens were found dead in a vehicle nearby with self-inflicted gunshot wounds.
19: Yeah, we are actively investigating this as a hate crime.
18: Wall says officials are serving search warrants that will continue into the days ahead. Kristen Goodwin, Fox News.
17: Police also say shots were fired at a landscaper a few blocks away from the mosque, but that person was not hurt. President Trump is holding off on a new wave of attacks on Iran.
20: A major attack on Iran was scheduled for today, President Trump says, but at the request of Arab Gulf leaders, those strikes are on hold.
21: And there seems to be a very good chance that they can work something out. If we can do that without bombing the hell out of them, I'd be very happy.
20: Over the weekend, the president warned Iran the clock is ticking and they better get moving fast or there won't be anything left of them. He now says while renewed attacks are postponed, he's directing the Pentagon to prepare for a full, large-scale assault of Iran on a moment's notice. At the White House, Jared Halpern, Fox News.
17: The three-day Long Island Railroad strike is settled.
22: We got the deal done. It was a very good night for everyone, and I'm really proud of the work that was accomplished by an extraordinary team and our partners in labor. Thank you.
17: New York Governor Kathy Hochul says trains will begin running tomorrow at noon. I'm Deborah Valentine. This is Fox News.
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17: After spending 21 years behind bars for a crime he did not commit, a Michigan man agrees to a settlement. Fox's John Saucier has more.
27: Now 74-year-old Jeff Titus was released from prison in 2023, and his murder convictions were erased. Back in 1990, a pair of hunters were shot and killed near his property in Kalamazoo County. After police initially cleared Titus, murder charges were filed against him for the killing some 12 years later. A 30-page file on the case was found at the county sheriff's office, and in it, another suspect was suggested in the original investigation. The lawsuit that was just settled accused police of violating Titus's rights by not sharing information which cast doubt on witness testimony. The settlement is worth a reported $5.25 million. John Saucier, Fox News.
17: A California woman accused of paying people to register to vote makes a plea deal. Fox's Lisa Brady reports.
0: The Justice Department says 64-year-old Brenda Lee Armstrong agrees to plead guilty after being charged with one felony count of paying another person to register to vote. Federal prosecutors say she solicited signatures for ballot initiatives, often paying people $2 to $3, including in the Skid Row section of downtown L.A., known for its homeless population, sometimes giving people her former L.A. address to list on registration forms. The plea agreement says Armstrong also received payment for each registered voter's signature, working for about 20 years as a petition circulator. The Justice Department says false registrations undermine Americans' faith in elections. Lisa Brady, Fox News.
17: A strong quake reported in South China. A 5.2 magnitude earthquake struck South China early today, killing a total of 2 people. That quake also toppled buildings and prompted evacuations. 4 people in all were hurt. More than 7,000 residents had to be evacuated in South China due to today's strong earthquake. I'm Deborah Valentine. This is Fox News.
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0: 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To talk to Joe, call 888-941-PAGS. And now, it's Joe Pags.
1: Great to have you. My pleasure to have you along for the ride. Great radio stations everywhere, along with Sam and Polo. It is the Joe Pags Show. Out of this hour, it's going to be China expert and great author Gordon Chang. He's going to break down exactly what was happening in China last week. Got some email over the weekend, over the break that the staff sent to me. One was Massey only voted with Republicans 75% of the time. Well, we went to Grok, that goes and aggregates all the websites very, very quickly, faster than you could or than I could, and it says between 77% and 90%. Now, I'm not sure why you thought writing me 75% was the number, like you've got some alternative source, but again, that's what Grok says after accruing all the information, gave us a range between 77%, which is close to your 75, and 90%, which is considerably higher. That's what we do. We report the facts the best way we can, and that's what we brought you. Then I got this, I'm not going to read the whole thing, but I'll stop it after this one line. This guy writes me, he says, "Hello, love your show, not even sure how long I've been listening to you. Would like to tell you about Joe's confusion on what the Democrats and the Rhino, spelled R-I-H-N-O's, are up to. You people are badly misinformed, can't call because no Verizon service." You know what I mean, Sam?
2: How did he send an email then?
1: I don't know.
2: You can call online.
1: I don't know.
2: Wow.
1: You know what I mean? Loves the show, been listening a long time, badly misinformed.
3: You can only get so much service off AOL, so.
1: Is that what it is? We see, it is, no, it's actually a Gmail. It's a Gmail.
2: Oh, well, that's close. Yeah. There you go.
3: Close enough.
1: Wow. Got to have the internet, he's got the Gmail.
3: Yeah, but so, I'm saying he has, his internet is AOL. So he has dial-up.
1: And by the end of it, because it's a long thing, and we'll have the staff write him back or something. By the end of it, he wants to know if I want to know more about his personal story or something. And I'm like, you just told me that I'm stupid and misinformed. What? You know what I mean?
3: That sounds like that stupid scene from like Starship Troopers where they say all this stuff. It's like, would you like to know more?
1: Well, you started out with you're a big, fat, stupid dork who doesn't understand the Democrats and the rhinos, the rhinos. I just be stupidly misinformed as I go on. But feel free to write back if you want. We'll certainly try to write you back. But I'm going to say probably not on your story. I like these when I get this one. Can't get through in the phone lines, or I'm too busy when you were live. Here's my number. Give me a call back.
2: Oh, my gosh. The amount of people calling in being like, yeah, you have my number now. Just call me back.
1: Okay.
2: No.
1: Yeah.
2: No,
1: we're
2: going to
1: be on. And again, we're not putting ourselves above. We have sort of this thing we do. It's called a show. And it's 3 hours a day.
2: We're a little busy.
1: Monday through Friday. When I get off the show, I'm going to call you when I'm done? Hey. That doesn't go to the show.
2: You would have like 18,000 phone calls if that were the case.
1: Hold on. I got to call these people when we're done. And maybe I don't eat. I don't watch any TV. Don't chill at all. I don't get to play
2: you
1: Fortnite.
2: You are not a robot.
1: Got nothing else going on. Let me call back Bob in, you know, St. Louis. And again, I love you guys.
2: We love you.
1: Love that you listen. Love that you take the time. Call in. You know when I'm live. Actually, one day, if it's so important to you, and it sounds like it might be, why not just call in when you know I'm live? You're not always busy the 3 hours I'm on, are you? Is that possible?
2: You know, and not only that, if you're off topic at that point, call on a Free Speech Friday.
1: Boom. Boom. If you'd like to know more, give me a call. No! Literally. See, this is what I love. When I go online and people are like, oh, what's the matter? You can't debate me on Twitter. I'm like, well, no. Why would I do that? Oh, you have no answer? Why haven't you answered? Because I haven't looked at X for the past half an hour. Well, I guess I got your tongue. Like, dude, I literally open phone lines for people to call in and debate me anytime they want.
3: Okay. What if, and this is just, I just an idea. What if on Fridays we did something like, I don't know, you call
1: don't
3: it,
1: even suggest Joe calls people on Friday.
3: No. Well, that would
1: did
3: be
1: I just
3: funny.
1: Lose Polo?
3: Maybe.
1: Look at
2: it. Yeah, you did.
1: You froze. Here I am. You froze with your eyeballs straight up.
3: Yeah, because you made me roll them so bad that I got stuck. No, so.
1: You better not be saying Joe calls strangers on Friday.
3: No, but what if we did like a feedback Friday where like maybe during the week people who can't call in or listen after the show's on could send like a voice memo or whatever, and then you could play it on the air and then you could respond to it.
1: So should I put your number out there so they can leave it on your voicemail? I'm not giving them my number.
3: No, I'm just saying, I mean.
1: How am I going to do that? You want me to spend some money at getting a voicemail so people can tell me I suck?
3: Sure, why not?
1: What is that?
3: No, it's not necessarily that they're going to say that you suck. It's
1: oh,
3: like,
1: believe me, if they don't let them talk to me, they'll say it.
2: Are you going to screen those, Polo?
3: Sure.
1: Wow. Wow.
3: We'll get you one.
1: Which ones would you send through? The ones that disagree with
3: because
1: me?
3: Because I'll probably say, yeah, we got one.
1: Right.
3: That would be the only one that I listen to, so.
1: Mm-hmm.
3: Yeah.
1: I mean, it's not a horrible idea. I'm not setting up the mechanism for that. Oddly, and I thought you would know this. You've done it now with me 21 years.
3: Yeah.
1: Oddly, I'm on 3 hours a day. They can't find a second to call in during the show.
3: Well, when you say that the phones are blown up and all that good stuff.
1: Well, they are.
3: Okay, so this would give the opportunity for people who couldn't get through, and it was something that was worth, like, playing or you know their point of view or whatever.
1: Let's talk about human nature for a second.
3: Tell like them the song?
1: That it's human
3: okay,
1: nature. No,
3: yeah.
1: No. Let's talk about human nature.
3: Okay.
1: The way that it works is if you see me in person, you're very nice to me. If you talk to me on the phone and I'm answering during the show, you're reasonably nice to me. Some aren't as nice. If you're leaving me a message or writing me on X, you're a total ass wagon. And you know that. That's what they'll do. They'll leave a message that we probably can't even air.
2: A-dub.
3: Okay, but you realize what you're saying right now. I mean, that's like a potential gold mine right there for stupidity. If somebody wants to, you know, give you some type of comment on this or that or whatever, that you would have at your fingertips to...
1: How much time do you want me to dedicate on my show to people who hate me?
3: I mean, don't you do that every day?
1: No, because they're afraid to call in generally.
3: Well, there you go. You see, now we're talking.
1: The Joe Pags hate line. You know, my friend Erin Mullen from Australia does
3: that.
1: Got
3: a nice ring.
1: Sam, have you seen her videos where she's like reading these disgusting things that she gets sent?
2: No, I didn't check that out.
1: They go crazy on YouTube.
3: I mean, that's
2: wow.
3: Kinda, I mean,
1: they go crazy.
3: True.
1: People love it.
3: Yeah, it sounds kind of like those mean tweets or whatever. I get that.
1: Well, mean tweets worked because the people who were getting the mean tweets were very famous, and they were actually on like Kimmel or whoever it was, Fallon, whoever was doing it. And that made a lot of sense. Oh, did you see the stupid love fest about Colbert the other day? How dumb was this whole thing? Paul, in all those years, did you ever watch a Colbert show?
3: No.
1: Like 11:30 at night?
3: No. I've seen
1: clips.
3: Did
1: you ever watch one of them?
3: That's it.
2: I've just seen clips, yeah.
1: I mean, just non-funny guy. And Letterman comes back, like, sullying his entire legacy. Now, I know that Letterman's a lefty. We get that. He's friends with the Obamas, whatever. But when Letterman was on, starting in 1983, it was a must-watch show every night after Johnny Carson. We all watched David Letterman late night with David Letterman on NBC. Then it became The Late Show with David Letterman on CBS. And then Colbert gets CBS, later. Letterman shows up with his Santa Claus beard, which is very strange. And they're throwing stuff off the building, like one of the bits that Letterman used to do that was actually funny. Well, why go back and support a guy who's losing his job for sucking at it? I'll never understand that. Honestly, if there were a really bad talk show host at my flagship, and trust me, we're all very good at the flagship. It's an incredible lineup. Let's say one wasn't doing so well and is getting fired because he sucks or she sucks. Should I go do the show with them before they leave? Would that be dumb?
2: That would be dumb, yeah.
1: Hey, I'm sorry you're leaving. You kind of suck at the job. Sorry you're getting fired. Let me do the show with you to, like, give you part of what it is that I do. I don't get it, man. I just don't understand it. So I'm leaning towards not. Now, let me say this. I don't want one phone call on this today. Sam, we're not taking phone calls on this.
2: Okay.
1: But I will urge people to go to the website, joepags.com, scroll down, click on contact, send me an email. And I want you to tell me yes or no, I should have people saying stupid things on a recorded line that we play back once a week or once a month or something stupid. I know that Sean does something like that, and mean tweets is sort of the same thing. Go ahead.
3: I was going to say, what if you could do it on the website? Is that, like, could there be a way to do that on the website?

0: still do that?
1: If they do, that's just a bonus. I'm just saying
0: that's a bonus? I'm if just, they hate me? Come on, dude.
1: I'm just saying that that, I think, would be, like, interesting because then that could tie into, like, your social media side, you know, it, and it just, it's more interaction with the audience. It's just a thought.
0: All right. It is a thought. I'll give you that much. It's definitely a thought. Now, Sam, you said something about have them put a video on X. See, here's the problem. If I decide not to use it on the show, the public still sees it.
2: Okay.
0: As long as
2: they tag you.
0: No, I would rather pick the ones that weren't going to be disgusting.
1: Right. And that's what I'm saying. If there was a way to do it on, like, on the website where they're delivered just to you and then you choose from there what to air, what not to air.
0: I don't know. We'll see.
1: Could be fun.
0: Sam, anything else?
2: No.
0: People used to send me videos of them singing, like, Feeling All Right on a Thursday.
2: Oh,
0: I thought that was pretty cool. But I don't know, man. I don't know how to open up to the hate line, because it would be the hate line.
1: You're just, why are you so...
0: Have you not seen the feed that I get over on the X? Do you not see the hate that I get all the time?
1: Well, but you're focusing just on social media. I'm talking about the people who actually listen to the show.
0: Right.
1: Or listen to the podcast and want to be a part of it. Not the ones that want to hate you and say negative things about you. I'm talking about the people who actually listen every day.
0: So you want me to tell the people who hate me and would say bad things about me not to go there and do it then? Because that would make them do it twice as much.
1: Well, they're going to do whatever they want to do.
0: Right.
1: I'm just saying that the ones who actually care about you or care about what you're talking about would have that option or the ability to be part of the show, to get involved, whatever. You know, if they don't want to be doing it on social media, if they just wanted to get that to you.
0: You realize that somebody already is writing the email to me right now saying, I can't believe you talked about it for 10 minutes. But trust me.
1: If we had this set up, they could have said it in a voice memo instead. They wouldn't have to write it out.
0: We'll take it under advisement. Yeah. We'll see. 833-JOE-PAGS, 833-563-7247, joepags.com. No calls on that. But when you go to joepags.com, scroll down, click on contact, send me an email, tell me if you like the idea, if you don't like the idea, or whatever it is. In the meantime, if you want to leave a voice memo, Polo's number is 210-555-5555. That is the number, right, Polo?
1: I think you missed the five.
0: One more five. There you go. Let me tell you in the meantime about Incogni. 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
12: Hi, great to have you. Thanks. I appreciate it. Gordon Chang, expert on China. Bottom of the hour, he's going to tell us how he believes she, to President Trump's face, tried to humiliate him. I'm like, really? Fill me in on that. And he does. And he talks about how it went. He also believes that President Trump got done what he wanted to get done there, and that he's very smart in how he's not reacting to the alleged humiliation. There is some Trump news and some Iran news today. Somebody asked him today, while doing a Trump RX get together in the Oval Office. This wasn't the Oval Office, right, Sam, where Mark Cuban showed up?
13: I'm not sure if it was the Oval Office or if it was just a press conference room.
12: Not sure. But we'll get into that. But the Mark Cuban is there. And again, these two have gone back and forth. So I talked about it last hour, how President Trump goes after people. Sometimes it goes by the wayside. And I personally have asked Mark Cuban, so you're getting along with Trump now? And I invited him on the show and he said, I'm not really doing politics right now. I said, well, we don't have to do politics. But Mark on hopefully sooner than later. But he was there at the White House, getting along fine with the president. We'll get into some of the Trump RX stuff in a second. But I found this interesting because the president was asked about what's going to happen with Iran, and he basically says, we're going to go and get them tomorrow.
14: Well, other countries have come to me, and they've said we were getting ready to do a very major attack tomorrow. And I've put it off for a little while.
12: I mean, I had no idea that Sam, did you know there could be a major attack tomorrow?
13: No.
12: I had no idea. And I'm like, why is he telling us there's going to be a major attack tomorrow? Well, there's good reason, because he's not going to do it because these countries contacted him and asked him not to.
14: Maybe forever, but possibly for a little while, because we've had very big discussions with Iran, and we'll see what they amount to. I was asked by Saudi Arabia, Qatar, UAE, and some others, if we could put it off for 2 or 3 days, a short period of time, because they think that they are getting very close to making a deal. And if we can do that where there's no nuclear weapon going into the hands of Iran, I think, and if they're satisfied, we will be probably satisfied also. We've informed Israel. We've informed other people in the Middle East that have been involved with us. And, you know, it's a very positive development, but we'll see whether or not it amounts to anything. We've had periods of time where we had, we thought, pretty much getting close to making a deal, and didn't work out, but this is a little bit different. Now, we're ready going tomorrow very big, and not something I wanted to do, but we have no choice because we cannot let Iran have a nuclear weapon.
12: There you go. He was going to do it tomorrow. We were going to go in, and it was going to be very big. I mean, I think it was smart of him to say this now. Now that he said we're going to put it off for a second, he does do a truth on this, and he said that the Emir of Qatar, and then he says the guy's name, the Crown Prince of Saudi Arabia, the President of the United Arab Emirates, they all asked him to hold off on the military attack of the Islamic Republic of Iran, which was scheduled for tomorrow. And the serious negotiations are now taking place, and that, in their opinion, as great leaders and allies, a deal will be made which will be very acceptable to the United States of America, as well as all countries in the Middle East and beyond. This deal will include, importantly, no nuclear weapons for Iran. Based on my respect for the above-mentioned leaders, I have instructed Secretary of War Pete Hegseth, the Chairman of the Joint Chiefs of Staff, General Daniel Kane, United States Military, we will not be doing the scheduled attack of Iran tomorrow, but have further instructed them to be prepared to go forward with a full-range, large-scale assault of Iran on a moment's notice. In the event that an acceptable deal is not reached, thank you for your attention to this matter, President Donald J. Trump. Well, good. Attack averted. Hopefully end of war, end of operation, end of hostilities is within range. I still, and I'm going to stick to my guns on this, I still want to know what the future is for that country. Does something that looks like a theocracy, that forces a religion down your throat, forces you to dress a certain way, forces you to live a certain way, is that going to be by the wayside, or is that going to be in place? If that's going to be in place, I just wonder what the people of Iran will think. Remember, George Herbert Walker Bush did a major mistake when he pushed Saddam Hussein back into Iraq out of Kuwait. He didn't allow the Kurds to have their own sort of Kurdistan, which seemed like it was being promised, and thousands of them were killed by Hussein because Bush did not stick to exactly what he said he would do. I believe that Trump is better than George Herbert Walker Bush on his best, on his worst day, he's better. But at the same time, we have to be very careful because we made this indication early on that the people of Iran would have a chance to rise up. Maybe that'll be part of the deal. Maybe it'll be a coalition government. Maybe it won't be a forced theocracy. I don't know. I don't know what the details are going to be yet, but I hope that's still in play. I really do. 833-JOE-PAGS, 833-563-7247, joepags.com. We come back. Gordon Chang has a lot of information on that meeting last week between President Trump and President Xi. Keep it here.
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0: The eyes of the world were on China the other day. I mean, last week, the president went there. A huge contingent from the United States went there. The pomp and circumstance was all noticed. But also, there was a lot of other stuff coming out, like the media wasn't being treated right. And who were the waiters and waitresses in this, in these events? And why couldn't the Secret Service have their guns? And then the Americans all dropped off all their devices before they got on Air Force One. Interesting meeting. If I want to know something about China, and much more than that, I go to this young man. It's Gordon Chang. He's amazing. He's an author. He's also a guy that we've had on a million different times. Gordon, good to see you again. How you doing?
1: I'm fine, Joe, and thank you so much.
0: It's an absolute pleasure. So you know that I've been to China. I've been right to that place where they had this thing. It's normally teeming with people. Clearly, they cleared everybody out of the area to make sure that the president got the proper feeling of security and so on. What did you make of the ceremony when he got there? Was that something that you normally would see when there's a big state visit, or is this something extra for the United States?
1: It's actually, I thought, a little skimpy.
0: Really?
1: But if you go back to compare it with 2017, which I haven't had a chance to do, but I think that it was a little bit toned down. But we'll have to check and see.
0: It was interesting to see it because the president then was taken around to different sort of stations where the kids were yelling and then you had the military this and other people were doing something else. He walked through and shook the hands of the dignitaries from China, and then she came and shook the hands of the dignitaries from the United States. Again, did that all seem like standard operating procedure or something less?
1: That ceremony was actually quite good for the president, and it was quite big, and it was a delight to see.
0: Let's talk about what she wanted out of this meeting. Clearly, he wants something, and you and I have talked about it. I think you're the only person telling the truth here, that she is in trouble. He's trying to save his rear end as the leader, lest he be exiled or worse. So what did he want to accomplish, and did he get there?
1: This is fascinating because, you know, most U.S.-China summits are canned. In other words, everything is decided in advance.
0: Yeah.
1: Well, this one wasn't. And we really won't know for quite some time, weeks, maybe months, about what really occurred. And this, I think, was an important enough summit so that historians will argue about this and dissect it and analyze it for quite a long time. I think what Xi Jinping wanted were a couple of things. He needed access to the U.S. market because he has turned his back on consumption, which means that his only way of achieving growth is to export more. And the U.S. accounts for 31-32% of global consumption. So weak American consumers are really important to China's future. In other words, Xi Jinping has placed the future of the Communist Party in our hands. The other thing that he wants is the Strait of Hormuz open, because he gets somewhere between 45-50% of his imported seaborne oil through that critical choke point. And right now it's basically closed. And the third thing he wanted to do, and this is evident from his behavior, is he wanted to humiliate the President of the United States. We know that because on Thursday, in his public remarks, in front of the cameras, in front of President Trump himself, he made two references. One was to the new era, and the other was to the Thucydides trap. The Thucydides trap is a reference to a declining hegemon who dangerously confronts a rising power. This goes back to the Peloponnesian Wars, and it was really an unfriendly remark. But even worse was the comment about new era, because while the Thucydides trap talks about a declining hegemon, a new era refers to a period where the United States has been completely shoved off the stage and where China dominates or maybe even rules the world. So that was not good. That was Thursday. On Friday, when Trump went to Zhongnanhai, which is the leadership compound in the center of Beijing, you had those two chairs. Xi Jinping's chair was higher. That forced President Trump to sit in an awkward way. And that showed you, I think, that Xi Jinping not only had the sort of an ill intent, he also was insecure, because that's a silly game for a leader to play. And I think it showed a deep problems inside the Communist Party for doing something like that.
0: It's interesting that you said all that, and I'm so glad that you spelled it out the way that you did, because I've got a million questions that go along with it. By the way, go and get Gordon's book. It's called Plan Red. It's available now, GordonChang.com. Go get it where great books are sold. You're going to love it. So I noticed, because I know how tall the president is. I'm 6'1". He's about 6'2.5". I've stood next to him. He's a little bit taller than I am. I don't know that Xi Jinping is that tall. I felt like he might have been wearing some lifts in his shoes. When they got together, I've seen them together before. Trump seemed to have a little height on him. This time he didn't.
1: Yes.
0: It seemed like he was actually trying to make himself look bigger than he really is. And I didn't notice the whole chair game, but that makes a lot of sense. But isn't that kind of juvenile, Gordon? I mean, does the world community really look at that and say, oh, look, he's sitting higher than him. He must be more important than he is. Is that something that he's playing a game in his own head, or is that really important somehow in that culture?
1: Well, for Xi Jinping, I think that it was important to him because they did it. And
0: yeah.
1: This is, you know, this was an attempt to make the American president look small, because you could see Trump was sort of awkward in that yeah. lower position.
0: Yes.
1: You know, Xi Jinping is very concerned about how he appears. Remember, you go back to, and I forget exactly when it was, but it must have been, it was during Obama's first term,
0: okay.
1: where you had our president and Xi Jinping walk side by side. You know, Obama is slim, tall. Xi Jinping is portly.
0: Yeah.
1: And that's where the Winnie the Pooh narrative or meme started.
0: I can
1: see
0: that.
1: Chinese citizen.
0: I yeah. can see that in the way when you look at the guy, he sort of has the body of Winnie the Pooh. I hear you. Go ahead.
1: Yeah. And you know, Winnie the Pooh now has been banned from China, as you can imagine, because of these unfavorable comparisons between Obama and Xi. So, yeah, this is really important stuff for the Chinese. And, you know, after Thursday, I was a bit concerned about what the Chinese were doing, because, of course, it shows their arrogance. And, yes, they are arrogant. But when it came to Friday and that chair business, it just showed how petty the Chinese are and how deeply unsure of themselves. So I think that Trump handled it well. A couple things. He did not reply on Thursday night when Xi Jinping was sending those verbal missiles.
0: Right.
1: Trump did say on Truth Social Thursday, Xi Jinping was referring to Biden. But no, he was referring to the United States of America. And as Jack Posobiec said, Mr. President, Biden wasn't in the room. And so, you know, I think most Americans or many Americans would like to have seen a more robust response from Trump. But Trump not actually doing that, I think, showed confidence that he just sort of sloughed it off. So in a way, in Trump's way, he dealt with it. But I'm sure Trump is going to get back at him, because Trump does not take personal slights lightly. And clearly Xi Jinping was out to do that.
0: It is Gordon Chang. Go get his book. It's called Plan Red, and it's an amazing read. Go to GordonChang.com. Go follow him on all the social media as well. It's not just Gordon Chang. It's Gordon G. Chang over on X. Is that what it is?
1: It's Gordon G. Chang, right.
0: Okay.
1: GordonGchang.
0: Go follow him right now. He's an amazing follow. Do you think the president realized he was being humiliated at the moment it was happening? And here's why I ask. When they first met, they spoke, and there were no translators nearby. So I guess Ping speaks some English. He must. Because they definitely were relating to each other on some level. Then you had Trump's a translator showed up, and then Ping had his translator show up, and everything else was sort of translated. Is it clear when he's saying these things that are kind of lofty in his way of insulting? I mean, if you don't know exactly what he's talking about, because you had to make reference to it to me and explain what it meant, you wouldn't know that he's talking about the decline of this one and the rising of the other one, and that you're no longer important. Did Trump know at that moment that he was being insulted or no?
1: Yeah, I think that he did. Certainly Thucydides trap, because that has been something that has sort of gotten common currency in the United States.
0: Okay.
1: And by the way, I think that theory is awful. It misreads the situation. I don't know about New Era. New Era is very subtle. And you have to follow, if you have nothing better with your life, which is me, you have to follow what these guys say. But just to give you an example why New Era is so insulting, you go back to March of 2023, when Xi Jinping was bidding farewell to Vladimir Putin in Moscow after the end of their 40th in-person chat. And the Chinese leader turned to the Russian one and said, quote, change is occurring that hasn't happened in 100 years. And we, remember he's talking to Putin, and then he says, and we are driving this change together. And that's the new era meme. So it is very, very insulting. So that one, I don't know if Trump caught. You know, it doesn't matter what Trump knew at the time. He knows it now. I think that it means that Trump will in some way stand up for us.
0: It's Gordon Chang, Gates Stone Institute Senior Fellow. Go to GordonChang.com. And again, Gordon G. Chang over on X. He can insult Trump all he wants. The facts are the facts. You and I have talked about this extensively. What we did, or what the United States did, in Venezuela hurt China big time. What we're doing now in Iran is hurting China big time. The economy in China, as you alluded to at the beginning of this interview, and I hope that you'll expand on that a little bit, is suffering because the president is using the leverage and the cards that he has, and he's using them very well. So you can call him an orange man if you want. It doesn't matter what the insult is. The fact is, the moves that Trump has made have exponentially hurt China, Iran, Russia, Cuba, name the bad guy on the planet from our perspective, and Trump has made a move that has hurt them. So doesn't Ping have to work with Trump on some level to save his own skin?
1: Well, yeah. I mean, just think about this year. To even more context, you go back last year. You know, the elite opinion was that the authoritarian, totalitarian states were pushing around the democracies and democracy was in retreat.
0: Yes.
1: So what happens? On January 3, in one of the most stunning military operations of all time, Trump extracts Maduro and his wife from Caracas. And then you have Iran, as we all know about, and Cuba is being pressured. Before that, you had Panama. Where Trump is starting to remove the Chinese from the canal zone.
0: Right.
1: So this is occurring in the Western Hemisphere where the United States is removing Chinese influence. And by the way, you had, and the elites don't really think about this, but Trump, through his stunning maneuvers in the Gulf, had been removing China from the Middle East. That triumphant May tour of last year. Just amazing what has happened since then. Syria has been taken off the board as a Chinese friend and is now very much wants to be part of the American orbit. The Gulf states, they certainly support this war. Matter of fact, they're more warlike than President Trump has been. So, and now we're talking about more Abraham Accords. By the way, if the Nobel Committee were actually fair, they would have given him the Nobel Peace Prize for the Abraham Accords of the first term.
0: Right, I agree.
1: But of course, yeah. I mean, those were just amazing. But what we have right now is Trump continuing to push the Chinese out of a critical part of the world. Yeah, Xi Jinping, I think, you know, he's a bystander. He couldn't do anything about this except for supply some arms to the Iranians, which probably did not have a material effect. So Trump right now is driving events. And yeah. I really wish people in the United States, whether they like Trump or not, they got to give the guy credit for doing things. And they'd not. And that's why we got a lot of these narratives from New York and Washington about how the United States has lost the Iran war and China is beating the crap out of us. But actually, it's the opposite that's true. And, you know, there's a lot of things I don't like about Trump policy, but you got to give the guy a lot of credit for doing things that everybody thought were inconceivable.
0: It's Gordon Chang. Go to GordonChang.com or Gordon G. Chang over on X. Get his book. So when we talk about China's influence, I'm hearing a lot about China doing something on a massive level in Africa. Is China trying to take over Africa without us even noticing?
1: Well, I guess we're noticing, but yes. China's trying to take over.
0: What's the plan?
1: Okay. Well, the plan goes back to actually Mao Zedong and the founding of the People's Republic, when Mao was contending with Stalin for control of the communist world. Mao saw Africa as a rich source of votes in the UN General Assembly. So China has devoted enormous amount of energy and resources to Africa. And it shows. Africa is, you know, very much in China's orbit. And that was our fault. We were not.
0: This is about UN votes? I mean, that's so sinister that it's really smart. They would do this just to have power at the UN?
1: That was a large part of the motivation for Mao Zedong, because he wanted control of the third world. He wanted to be able to influence the UN. So he worked a lot with Africa. And, you know, as a foreign policy initiative, it's paid off. They've been very effective there. And Africa is far more important than Americans think. If you look at demography, if you look at economic development, Africa is a hotspot, and we Americans have chosen not to notice.
0: It's very strange, that's for sure. But wow, these people really do, like, they set their goal on something. They don't care if it takes a couple of centuries. We're going to get it done. And I think that's what we don't understand as Americans either. We are, you know, instant gratification people, and we think that we've got to solve the problem, whatever it happens to be, in the next year, or else we're going to vote your ass out. I mean, when it comes to China, it's not that different than the Islamists from the Middle East. They will wait centuries, won't they?
1: Yes, but, you know, and that's all that is true, but Xi Jinping has been making some pretty short-term decisions recently, and Trump has been making some long-term decisions.
0: Okay.
1: This is important to see that the United States, democracies, by the way, have a hard time maintaining consistent foreign policies because we got elections.
0: Yes.
1: But Trump has been making some long-term decisions that were not popular in the short run, but which are, I believe, are good for America in the long term. And Xi Jinping has been making some really bad short-term decisions. So, you know, we say, well, we got elections every 2 and 4 years, and that's absolutely true.
0: Yeah.
1: But Xi Jinping has an election every day. He's very happy if he wakes up alive. So we've got a much better system, even though it's harder for us to maintain a consistent foreign policy than it is for the Chinese.
0: I mean, it's about him saving his own life. Basically, if he's kicked out, he's done. How does it work,
1: yes,
0: Gordon? If they were to push him out and he would go into exile, whatever that means, because we never see these people again, who's in line? Is there somebody in waiting? There isn't a vice president, is there?
1: There's a vice president, but he's a non-entity.
0: Okay.
1: Yeah, we don't know what would happen. Just to give you a little bit of background, you know, Mao Zedong, founder of the People's Republic, completely crazy, no rules. His successor, Deng Xiaoping, came in and tried to normalize the Communist Party. So they developed rules, guidelines, you know, all sorts of understandings about succession. And a lot of Western analysts just gushed over that because they said that China solved the one problem that no other hardline state had been able to deal with, and that is being able to transfer power from one to another.
0: Gordon Chang, there's a lot more there. We're going to drop that probably tomorrow, maybe Wednesday, for the long form. It's well over 30 minutes long. We appreciate his time and his knowledge on that visit from last week. Very, very important stuff that he gave us. We're back after this.
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0: He's a very, very smart guy. We enjoy Gordon Chang coming on every single time. And he certainly gave us some insight into what it was that we were watching. As we were watching it, he noticed things that we didn't notice. And perhaps the president didn't right then. He now knows. But I think it was a very, very good showing by the president. I think that she showed how immature he is and how scared he is for his job. Next hour, we're going to be Kay Hill. We're going to talk about, can Spencer Pratt really be the mayor of Los Angeles? Is that weird? Plus, the UN has moved past climate change, really? That more on the Joe Pags Show. 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
4: A shooting at a San Diego mosque. I'm Ted Lindner, Fox News. Five people are dead, including two teenage suspects, after that shooting on Monday at a mosque in San Diego, California. Fox's Kristen Goodwin in L.A. with the details.
5: San Diego Police Chief Scott Wall says a mother reported her teenage son missing Monday morning, telling officials she believed he was suicidal and he was with a companion.
24: He realized that she was missing weapons, multiple weapons. Her vehicle was missing.
5: Soon after, officials say two teenagers opened fire at the Islamic Center of San Diego, killing three men, including a security guard. The teens were found dead in a vehicle nearby with self-inflicted gunshot wounds.
24: Yeah, we are actively investigating this as a hate crime.
5: Wall says officials are serving search warrants that will continue into the days ahead. Kristen Goodwin, Fox News.
4: Police also noting a landscaper a few blocks away from the mosque was shot at but was not injured. President Trump holding off on a new wave of attacks on Iran. Fox's Jared Halpern with more.
25: A major attack on Iran was scheduled for today, President Trump says, but at the request of Arab Gulf leaders, those strikes are on hold.
26: And there seems to be a very good chance that they can work something out. If we can do that without bombing the hell out of them, I'd be very happy.
25: Over the weekend, the president warned Iran the clock is ticking and they better get moving fast or there won't be anything left of them. He now says while renewed attacks are postponed, he's directing the Pentagon to prepare for a full, large-scale assault of Iran on a moment's notice. At the White House, Jared Halpern, Fox News.
4: And the Long Island Railroad strike in New York is now officially over. North America's largest commuter rail line, the LIRR, and the MTA, Metropolitan Transportation Authority, have reached a new contract deal. Service is expected to resume at noon on Tuesday. 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
4: An infamous former L.A. police detective has died. Fox's Tom Graham with the details.
39: He became a household name for a central role in the 1995 O.J. Simpson murder trial. Former LAPD detective Mark Furman has died after a battle with throat cancer. That's according to the chief deputy coroner in Kootenai County, Idaho. During the trial, Furman was a key figure after discovering a bloody glove at Simpson's estate. However, his credibility was tarnished after audio recording surfaced of him using racial slurs, including the N-word. He soon retired from the LAPD, but remained in the public eye as a true crime author and radio host. Furman was 74. Tom Graham, Fox News.
4: Well, the U.S. Attorney for Washington, D.C., Jeanine Pirro, warning parents they could face liability for their children's actions. Fox's Kevin Cork with more on this.
40: If you're a parent
0: in the D.C. area, you could be held legally responsible, perhaps even criminally responsible, for the actions of your children. That is the word from Janine Pirro, who is the attorney for the District of Columbia. She is warning parents in Washington, including those from Maryland and Virginia and the metro area, that they could, in fact, face charges under federal statutes for contributing to the delinquency of minors if they don't rein in their kids. A charge, by the way, that could earn offenders up to 6 months behind bars.
4: This after video of a brawl at a Chipotle went viral on social media. Two people are dead, thousands displaced after a powerful earthquake struck southern China on Monday. The 5.2 magnitude quake toppled buildings, triggered landslides, and disrupted train service in the Guangxi province. Authorities say more than 7,000 residents were evacuated. And the San Antonio Spurs take game one of the NBA Conference Finals in the West, 122-115 over the Oklahoma City Thunder in double overtime. Game one of the East Finals begins Tuesday night in New York. The Knicks play the Cavaliers. I'm Ted Linder. This is Fox News.
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0: From the heartland of America and the gateway to the West, good morning, good evening, wherever you may be across the nation, around the world. I'm George Norrie, and this is Coast to Coast AM. Later tonight, thriving with anxiety. Here's what's happening. 5 people dead in San Diego. 3 people, including a security guard, were killed in a shooting at San Diego's largest mosque. 2 teenage suspects were found dead in a car near the Islamic Center of San Diego. They appear to have died from self-inflicted gunshot wounds. One of the suspects apparently took firearms from their parents' home, left a suicide note that contained writings about racial pride. Hate speech was also scrawled on one of the weapons. Sad story there. President Donald Trump said that the United States is holding off on a planned attack on Iran that had been scheduled for Tuesday, citing what he described as serious negotiations involving key Middle Eastern allies. With more on today's story, here's Tom Danheiser.
1: Well, not quite yet. President Donald Trump says he had been preparing to resume attacks on Iran tomorrow, almost 6 weeks after a ceasefire took effect, but will hold off at the request of Qatar, Saudi Arabia, and the UAE. Iran has reportedly sent new peace proposal to the U.S., though both sides have previously exchanged proposals that have been rejected. Mr. Trump will reportedly hold a Situation Room meeting with his national security team on Tuesday to discuss his next steps. Meanwhile, Pakistan offered assurances that it will work through diplomatic channels to ease tensions in the region, with Pakistan Foreign Ministry spokesperson Tahir Andrabi telling reporters in Islamabad, "The clock on diplomacy has not stopped. The peace process is working." And oil prices climbed about 3% to a 2-week high in volatile trade on Monday as worries over supply disruption continue. Brent futures for July delivery rose 2.6% to settle at $112.10 a barrel, while U.S. West Texas Intermediate crude for June delivery rose 3.1% to $108.66. George?
0: Thank you, Thomas. We'll see what happens tomorrow. A federal jury ruled against Elon Musk in his lawsuit accusing OpenAI, the company, of abandoning its not-for-profit roots, finding that neither the tech company nor the CEO, Sam Altman, could be held liable in the matter because Musk waited too long to bring the case. Musk was a co-founder of OpenAI back in 2015, but left the artificial startup in 2018, after he was unable to persuade its lenders to have OpenAI merge with Tesla or create a for-profit entity led by him to attract the investment needed to meet the company's technological needs. In his lawsuit, Musk accused OpenAI of violating its founding mission as a not-for-profit to develop AI for the benefit of humanity when the startup created for a profit entity back in 2019. Well, we all know about those annoying little CAPTCHAs, right? They're used to try to determine if you're humans when you're online, when we access some websites. But AI is rendering them far less effective these days and now convincing fake CAPTCHAs are spreading malware. Let's check in with our expert, Lauren Weinstein, on how we should deal with this one, Lauren. Another misfit here, Lauren.
2: Yeah, here we go again. We've all seen these CAPTCHAs, the online website access mechanisms that try to determine if we're human or actually some sort of automated robot system. These are designed to try control access to and potential abuses of websites by spam robots, for example. The term was coined around 2003 and stands for, completely automated Turing test to tell computers and humans apart. I love that. The actual concept is around 6 years older than that. The older types require the user to identify distorted or otherwise obscured letters, numbers, words, or whatever. And while in theory these are supposed to be easy for a human to do and hard for an automated system trying to access websites, many people have found them difficult in practice, sometimes including me, and have to try again and again to get a challenge that they can actually answer correctly. This is even worse for visually impaired users who often have to resort to audio-based alternative challenges with distorted audio that can be even harder to identify. Eventually, the biggest CAPTCHA network was acquired by Google and rebranded as ReCAPTCHA, giving them access to the related CAPTCHA activity data from an enormous number of sites and users. CAPTCHAs of various types have continued to advance, of course, with fewer of the traditional challenge type and more that employ ongoing user activity data that simplifies to the common I'm not a robot box to click on, or even systems where you don't need to click on anything or reply with anything. The systems automatically decide if they think you're human, either immediately or after you wait for a number of seconds for the system to analyze your ongoing behavior. Sometimes when you fail CAPTCHAs, you're presented with a matrix of little images, and you're supposed to click the ones that include traffic lights or cars or some other category of items, which can be quite annoying and sometimes quite difficult to do properly. Something that most people probably don't realize is that some challenge response CAPTCHA systems are used to advance AI machine learning systems, with the human replies to the CAPTCHAs being used as training data. But now we've come pretty much full circle, because as AI systems have advanced, they've increasingly rendered many kinds of CAPTCHAs less and less effective, since AI systems can respond to CAPTCHA challenges and emulate human activity with ever greater accuracy. So the ability to tell the difference between actual humans and non-humans trying to use these sites rapidly declines. Even worse, fake CAPTCHAs have now become a popular vector for distributing malware onto user systems. A typical way this works is that you see the "I'm not a robot" type of prompt, and when you click it, you get a response saying you need to take additional steps to be verified by entering specific individual keyboard control characters and perhaps also other characters in a particular sequence. This is a giant red flag. No legitimate CAPTCHA will ever require a strange keyboard sequence of this sort. Without getting into details here, if you ever see a response like "enter these specific characters" after clicking on a CAPTCHA, you should close the page immediately and then clean out your system clipboard. Do not paste your clipboard unless you've cleaned it out first by copying something innocuous into it. Otherwise, you may trigger a malware download that was the payload of that fake CAPTCHA. The CAPTCHA saga is a great example, and a particularly depressing one, of the law of unintended consequences. Systems originally developed to try protect websites get used to train AI systems that then advance to the point where the AI systems seriously jeopardize that protection and even help to turn websites, often unknowingly, into distribution hubs for damaging malware. Yet another technology battle that is likely to keep getting worse, and as usual, internet users are trapped in the middle of the fight.
0: Thank you, Lauren. We'll talk to you next week. Those CAPTCHAs are annoying sometimes. As tick activity increases, experts advise taking extra care before spending time outdoors. Emergency room visits for tick bites have reached their highest levels of this time of year since 2017. Several regions of the United States are seeing increased tick activity due to warmer temperatures. An estimated 476,000 people receive treatment for Lyme disease each year, making it the most prevalent tick-borne illness in the U.S. Here's Seth Shostak from the SETI Institute with his weekly report on what's up in the sky. Seth, what do you got for us?
3: Well, I've got dimethyl sulfide for you, George. I know it sounds like some evil food additive, perhaps a gas. Does it? I don't know. Perhaps a gas found in truck exhaust, but it's neither of those things, and it may help us find extraterrestrial life. Dimethyl sulfide is a compound composed, as the name says, of carbon, hydrogen, and sulfur. You may have made it in your high school chemistry lab. We certainly did in our lab, making the entire lab smell like rotten eggs. But you might not expect to detect dimethyl sulfide in the atmospheres of faraway planets, because the ultraviolet light from that planet's home star would break it up. And there probably aren't many high school pranksters out there either. But if there's life on that planet, even single-celled life, that life could be continuously replenishing the dimethyl sulfide. And consequently, we might actually find it with our telescopes. The point is, that might be a telltale indicator of life, microbial life, admittedly, not bug-eyed aliens, but it would still be a major, major discovery. Well, it turns out there's a planet about 120 light years away, somewhat larger than Earth, called K2-18b. Catchy name, which seems to have dimethyl sulfide in its air. The detection, incidentally, was made with the James Webb Space Telescope. Now, some astronomers were skeptical of this detection, being unable to find the telltale gas themselves, but with new observations, they're more certain that there's dimethyl, either dimethyl sulfide or its chemical

0: G. Edward Griffin joins us to talk about that possibility next on Coast to Coast AM. 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

0: And welcome back to Coast, George Norrie with you, G. Edward Griffin back with us, internationally acclaimed writer and documentary film producer with many successful titles to his credit. He has dealt with such diverse subjects as the archaeology, ancient earth history, the Federal Reserve System, terrorism, internal subversion, the history of taxation, the U.S. foreign policy, the Supreme Court, and the United Nations. His best-known works are The Creature from Jekyll Island, and The World Without Cancer, and here he is back on Coast to Coast. Mr. Griffin, welcome, my friend. How you been?
1: Well, I've been good, George, and thanks for having me back. It's always a pleasure.
0: You are always requested by people who call in on some of my open line nights. They think the world of you, my friend.
1: Amazing, isn't it?
0: What's new with you?
1: Like my books, I guess, and that's always a surprise to me, because when I write those bloody things, I think, you know, who wants to read all this heavy, heavy, heavy stuff? But to my amazement and quite a bit of delight, I find that there are a lot of people who really care about what's going on in the world. So it works out for me fine.
0: And speaking of books, you've got a new one coming up called The Human Manifesto, An Idea Whose Time Has Come. When can we see that?
1: Well, thanks for mentioning that. Actually, this is the first time I have agreed to talk about that openly and to some extent if we want to. I've been working on the thing for quite a while, and in fact it's embarrassing. I wrote the first probably 7 pages of it on the day after 9/11. I was all fired up over the terrorist attack on two buildings in America, and like everybody else, I didn't really know anything about it, but it was quite alarming, and I could tell that it was going to change our world. So I started to write what I thought would develop out of that. And by the way, it's quite rewarding to go back and look at that manuscript from that date, because, and again, amazingly, everything I said turned out to be true, even though it was widely poo-pooed by a lot of people at the time. But anyway, I've been working on the book, George, for a long time, and with the passage of months and now quite a few years, I've come to the realization that much of what I was going to talk about is still very important, but not as important as so many things that have developed

0: since that time. And I came to the conclusion a few months ago that I had better revamp my whole concept of what I was going to do if I wanted anybody to like my book, because they would say, who cares about 9/11, you know, and things back in that day? Well, that's old history. We all know about that. And everybody's dead that had anything to do with it. So, or not everybody, of course, but a lot. So let's get on with the new age. So I made a decision a few months ago to change the direction entirely and pick it up kind of in current time. And boy, is that a different book than I had intended to write. And believe it or not, I'm getting excited about it as I get deeper into it and realize how tightly it fits with so many things that I've been working on over the years. So anyway, to make a long story short, and not to bore anybody too much more than that, with these shows like you have, you always ask the poor people that have to be on your shows, you want to know what kind of questions to ask, what we're going to talk about. Well, that's embarrassing, because sometimes I don't even know what I'm going to talk about until I have a good question asked of me. But so you made me think about it this time. What am I talking about? And I came to the idea of talking about something that has a very, I think, is the most important thing in our political and social world today. A most important thing to understand that we do not understand. When I say we, I'm talking about the average person who's, you know, reading the daily news and going to his job every day and looking at Dancing with the Stars at night. I have a feeling that so many of us, as in the past, have always gotten sort of a jaundiced picture of what's going on in the world. We think we know because we listen to the news, but it turns out 5 or 10 years later that our original ideas were totally wrong. And one of the things right now that really is bothering me a lot, and I think it's going to be the theme of the first chapter in my new book. Now, first of all, the book, is, as you correctly identified, is going to be called The Human Manifesto. You know, The Human Manifesto, an idea whose time has come.
1: Mm-hmm.
0: And the general theme is that, isn't it amazing that when you look at history, you find that all of this, at least the modern history, all of the modern tyrants of time, I'm talking about Joseph Stalin, I'm talking about Karl Marx, and Vladimir Ilyich Lenin, and, you know,
2: Hitler, you got to put
0: and Hitler, yeah, Mein Kampf. They've all got their manifestos. They declared their belief systems in great detail, and that's how they amassed so many followers. They had people who were really quite up to date on the theory and the ideologies of these people. They have their manifestos. And it occurred to me some time ago, wasn't it amazing that most Americans have no manifesto? They don't even know what they believe. They believe in America. They think, well, America's a great country. It's the greatest country in the world. You can say that over and over again, but is it true? I think it was. Not necessarily today, but sure, I thought I was born into the world's greatest nation, and I think to a large extent I was. But what I did not know is the degree to which corruption had already crept into the system even as I was born, and that was quite a few years ago. But it occurred to me that since that time that I became concerned about what's going on in the world, but a lot of people have said, well, what are you worried about? Nothing can happen to us. The rest of the world might fall apart, but America's solid, right? I said, well, what do you think it takes for liberty? What do you believe in? And blow me down, nobody could really tell me what they believed in. I said, well, right, I'm Republican, or I'm a Democrat, or something like that. And I would say, well, okay, what does that mean? Well, every person I asked had a different definition, and they didn't know. And I said, well, what does it take to have liberty or freedom? And they said, the Constitution. And they say, yeah, the Constitution, that's it. And I would say, well, great, what is it about the Constitution that makes it so great? Well, the freedom of speech, that's it. Yeah, yeah, freedom of speech. Well, why is that important? And they don't know. And it occurred to me over and over again, and very, very strongly a few months ago, again, a realization that one of the reasons I think that America and Western countries of the world had been losing to this global growth of an oligarchy that's determined to take away their liberties and control them like robots, is because the people of the world have no idea of what they commonly believe, or if they believe in anything. So it occurred to me that I've been very concerned and very interested in that very topic for a long time. Maybe that should be what I'm going to write about. And that's what I changed my mind to do. I'm not going to talk very much at all about 9/11, but I'm going to start that book with a chapter that's got an interesting title, and I think you just mentioned it a moment ago, and that is "The End is Near." But the rest of the title is, "Or Is It?"
2: And with a big question mark, right?
0: Yeah, with a big question. Now, what's my idea behind that? George, you know, I've been giving speeches before patriotic groups, that's one of the names they have for it, for, 60 years. I've had thousands and thousands of people ask me questions afterwards, you know. What about this? What do you think about that? What do you think about the Federal Reserve? What's going to happen next? And so forth. Never once in my whole time did I ever hear any person ask me, "Well, Mr. Griffin, what do you got up your sleeve as a plan of how to win against the enemy? How are we going to win this battle?"
2: Stay with us, G. Edward Griffin. We're going to come back and chat more with you about your upcoming work. And we'll be back in a moment on Coast to Coast AM.
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0: And welcome back, George Norrie, along with G. Edward Griffin. We're talking about the future of the world. We'll take calls with him next hour here on Coast to Coast. G. Edward, the subtitle of that chapter, of course, is The End is Near, or Is It? What do you think of the or is it part?
1: Well, that's where the good part comes in. It depends on us to a large extent. But the first thing that we have to understand is the us part of that equation means us. It means not just the population. It means you and me and so forth. And I guess what I'm driving at here, and I don't want to take too much time explaining it, but it's something that everybody knows. Napoleon said it pretty well. He said, the purely defensive is doomed to defeat. And, you know, that goes in and out one ear and out the other. You say, oh, yeah, that sounds sure pretty defensive. You can't win a basketball game or a football game or any other kind of a game unless you have a defense backed up by an offense. But when it comes to politics and world events, and you look at this battle between the forces of tyranny and global slavery, and I use that word advisedly because I think that's where we're headed. We're in a world war of great proportions, real war, more so than ever before in history. But it's not so much a military war, although it has those appearances from time to time, more, in my opinion, more as theater to keep us afraid than actually a real war. I think it's greatly orchestrated for fear purposes. And the whole idea is to scare the hell out of people. And one thing is happening. Wars are happening. Famine's going to happen. There's rioting in the streets. Electricity may go off. Who knows what's going to happen? Another virus has arisen. How about that? It's all we can hear in our news now about the strange new virus. They're going to try the same old fear stuff that they did with COVID. And you think, well, everybody's afraid. And that's what I said earlier in my talk here this evening. No one has ever asked me how we win. Everybody's concerned with how do we survive? How do we hide? No one has any idea of a counterattack or an offensive battle of their own. How do we hide? How do we survive? And I'm here to tell you that if we don't change that, the worst predictions that you can possibly think of are going to happen. And I hate to say it. It's a very negative thing. I can break up a lot of good cocktail parties with stuff like this. But it's true. And if we don't come to face to face with the fact that we better have a plan of action for victory and not just how we're going to hide or maybe survive when all the lights go out, then we lose everything. So now
0: you're not talking about annihilation of the opponent, are you?
1: No, that's the whole thing. The annihilation of the opponent is not necessary. All we have to do is get the opponent out of government. It's that simple. It sounds like, oh, what do you mean in government? Well, I mean in government. I mean in the big corporate structures as well. What we don't realize today, and this is where my book is going eventually, that government today is not just governments as we used to think of them. These are now administrative systems. They're half government. They're private enterprise. Who's really running the show in America today? If you know what you're talking about, you know it's the banks. It's those who control the money system and the credit system. The banks control the corporations and the manufacturing. Who gets this and who gets that? Who gets the money? Who gets elected even, because the money determines the advertising for the newspapers and television stations who advertise candidates and paint black or white on a candidate and determine to a large extent who gets elected. The forces of power against the average American today and other countries as well is not necessarily just government. It's everywhere. It's an ideology. It's called collectivism. And this thing we call the deep state, we have to define the word state. Is state just government? Not so. The real state is a conglomeration. It's an oligarchy of business people, government officials, military officials, even some religious officials. I mean, this is something we've never seen in history before. And I think most of your listeners are aware of that, George, but they're kind of afraid to talk about it because it sounds kind of wacky, sounds kind of extreme, because our establishment media never talks about it. The educational system never talks about it. So if nobody talks about it, the mainstream, maybe it's not even real. but we know it is real. And so that's what I'm talking about in this book. For the first time, I'm going to attempt to put together the whole picture of this oligarchy and the fact that the real enemy is not just in the government or just in the deep state. It is around us. And it's not the Jews, it's not the white people, not the black people, it's not the Chinese, it's not the Israelis, it's not the people in the Middle East. You know, it's no group like that. These are collectivists, and they come from all walks of life, all races, all nations, all ages, all lifestyles. And the group of people that are really against are a group of people who believe in the ideology of collectivism. They're all the same, and we find them in both political parties, in every country. It's collectivism versus individualism. Now, I'm throwing a lot out here, and people are saying, whoa, whoa, whoa, I'm sure. But this is what it's all about. No one has ever put it all together, and I'm the stupid one that thinks I'm going to maybe success in trying to
0: do it. Well, let me ask you this. Since you were working on all of this, the Iranian situation has festered.
1: Yes.
0: The Iranian people, by and large, love America. They're hardworking, dedicated people. Their governments are evil. They've oppressed. They've sponsored terrorism. They've yelled death to America. They killed their own people for protesting. What do you think of that situation? And they were working on weapons of mass destruction.
1: Well, what I think of that situation is very simple. I think that most governments are like that. It's not just one. How many countries do you think there are for doing that? And unfortunately, I have to say it's largely true for the country I love. What's happened to our government is pathetic when you look at the corruption that's at the highest places in our government. And just because we're against the bad guys overseas doesn't mean that we're the good guys. You know, and this is a hard thing we have. We have to get rid of all these old-fashioned ideas because they're being used against us. We're being trained to think, well, this war is between the good guys and the bad guys. And they're the bad guys, and we're the good guys. It ain't necessarily so. It could be that it had nothing to do with nation or race or religion or any of that stuff. It has to do with a belief system of collectivism versus individualism. And until we get that straightened out, will we ever have a manifesto? A human manifesto can't exist unless we know what we believe in. My favorite philosopher of all time was a warrior by the name of Sun Tzu. He lived and wrote in the 5th century B.C.
0: He was a genius.
1: He's a genius, yes. And many people, you obviously are one of them, who've read his book, The Art of War. And one of the main principles that he talks about in his book is this. Sun Tzu said, he said a lot of things, but the one I'm thinking of is, supreme excellence in warfare is to defeat your enemy without having to engage him in battle. Now, if you think that long enough, how do you convince an enemy to not fight for their life, for their liberty? And it's very simple. You just convince them that they can't win. You convince them that it's too late. You convince them that the opposition is too powerful, too entrenched. It's everywhere. How can we fight against this? Many of my friends are saying, Ed, what are you doing? You can't win against this. I mean, they own both political parties. They own the networks. They own the corporations. They own the banks. They're in the churches. They're running the tax-exempt foundations. They're in the healthcare system is just as corrupt as the banking system. Where do you think you're going to? You're just one lousy person. You think you're going to change all that? And I think of the famous line from Star Wars, resistance is futile, you know? This is what Sun Tzu was talking about, and this is the essence of the war against freedom around the world, and nobody is talking about it except me. So I'm talking about it as much as I can and as loud as I can, and that's what my book is going to be all about.
0: You would think the Chinese would practice what Sun Tzu said, and they don't even, they ignore him.
1: Well, of course, everybody ignores Sun Tzu unless they think they can use it to win a battle against the bad guys. You know, the Chinese are not good guys or bad guys, and the people of China are not much different than the people of Iran or the people of America or the people of Germany, even in World War II. The people in Germany hadn't changed, the Nazis. It's the people that grab hold of these power centers, those large institutions that have a lot of money and a lot of power over people. Wherever you find that, primarily in governments, you start with that, but in corporations, in large teaching institutions, wherever there's a concentration of money and power, those institutions act like a magnet that attracts the predator class. All the crooks and suede shoe artists in the world long to work in government because that's where they can commit crimes in the name of the people and put people who are trying to oppose them, they can put them into prison. We have to understand that. Our founding fathers knew it. I remember there was that famous correspondence between Thomas Jefferson and a friend of his after the Constitution had been written. A doctor wrote to Jefferson and he said, well, Mr. Jefferson, now that we have our Constitution and our new government, how can we be sure that only good people are in government positions? And Jefferson's answer was really great. He was controlling his temper, you could tell. He said, speak to me not of good men in government. Rather, let us bind men down with the chains of the Constitution. And if you translate that into modern vernacular, what he was saying is, good men in public office, are you kidding me? You know, you got to be kidding. The founding fathers understood that criminals would be attracted to any institution, especially governments. And essentially, governments will have a lot of criminals in them, operating them, and you won't even know it because they're very clever. They knew this, and they were saying that government and all these constitutions and these plans for world order must be written on the principle of distrust. And we're being taught, well, trust your leaders, you know. Have we voted for them? You've got to trust them. As though trust is some kind of an advantage or an honor or some kind of a smart thing to do. Our founding fathers said, no, don't trust anybody with your freedom. Be on the guard that there are people that want to take your freedom away from you, and you better be alert to it or you're going to lose your liberty. That was the message of our founding fathers. You don't read that anymore. You find that message in some of the old history books, but all that has been wiped away by the corrupt officials that are running the show, that publish our textbooks, the people that teach them in the schools, the people that pay for them, especially at the university level, getting money from the government. You look at all those institutions with all the money and power, and you have people who have a desire to enslave us. It's true. Wake up. That's the way it is. And somebody's got to do something about it other than just talk about it and just say, yeah, we got to do something about this. Did you know that we have pedophiles in government? Did you know that somebody stole $3 trillion last month from the government? Did you know this, that, and the thing? And people are saying, no, I didn't know that. Oh, my gosh, I guess it's hopeless. How can we win? And so they run and hide. They're not engaging themselves in trying to fix the problem. This is the mission that I'm trying to build.
0: Edward, what do we do, though, about the hate that's out there? I mean, just this story in San Diego where a 17-year-old and 19-year-old killed three people in an Islamic center in San Diego. Then they killed themselves.
1: Well, we can't do anything about those kids because they've gone through the public school system. But we can sure put a change to what's being taught in the public school system. Hate is being taught, not only in the school system, but on television and on the internet and in books. It's being protected. Organizations are set up by people who want to teach that. They're actually working to create hatred because they want to divide America. They want Americans fighting Americans, and until the whole system is brought down to dust and garbage, until everybody's pleading for water and food and protection, they want to destroy everything so that there's nothing left. That's their plan. So that then we have to turn to government in order to have food and clothing, medical care, housing, warmth. When we finally need to have everything from the government, they've succeeded. You see, that's the plan. They're not trying to fix everything. They're trying to destroy everything because that's how you get people to accept radical change, when they're desperate. A man who's 12 feet underwater without any gear is not interested in thinking about constitutional liberties or principles of liberty and freedom. All he can think about is getting air, getting to the top. So they want everybody underwater with tragic threats and crises, as Klaus Schwab used to say, we're coming to a time of multi-crisis. Multi-crisis, he said. They can hardly wait because they want so many crises that we don't know which way to turn, and we are not thinking about winning the war. We're just thinking about how can we survive? How can we hide? And Napoleon answers, we lose.
0: Big time. Big time, big time, big time. You've got an event coming up, don't you, in Las Vegas?
1: Yes, we do. And thanks for reminding me of that. Yeah, it's coming up in July 11 and 12 in Las Vegas. And it's the Red Pill Expo. And we've kind of swiped that idea of the red pill, you know, the idea that you have to see reality the way it really is and throw off all of your delusions and illusions and see life the way it really is. That's what I'm talking about. Life is really pretty different from how most people think it is. And it's not politics as usual. It's not Republicans versus Democrats. It's not that at all. It's collectivists against individualists. And they don't even know what those words mean. So the Red Pill Expo is about teaching what those words really mean and exposing all the examples of how this is rampant in our society. But beyond that, George, the important part, we're building something called Red Pill Campuses of Red Pill University. And those are work boots on the ground. We have to build organizations at the ground level, the local levels, where people can recapture control of the political and social systems in their community, not by violence, but by constitutional means. How many people run for office that could or should run for office?
0: That's a good point. Stay with us. G. Edward Griffin, we're going to take calls with you when we come back. The website for this expo is redpillexpo.org, linked up at coasttocoastam.com.

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15: Fatal mosque shooting. I'm Deborah Valentine, Fox News. Five people are dead, including two teenage suspects, after a shooting at a mosque in San Diego, California. Fox's Kristen Goodwin in Los Angeles has details.
16: San Diego Police Chief Scott Wall says a mother reported her teenage son missing Monday morning, telling officials she believed he was suicidal and he was with a companion.
17: He realized that she was missing weapons, multiple weapons. Her vehicle was missing.
16: Soon after, officials say two teenagers opened fire at the Islamic Center of San Diego, killing three men, including a security guard. The teens were found dead in a vehicle nearby with self-inflicted gunshot wounds.
17: Yeah, we are actively investigating this as a hate crime.
16: Wall says officials are serving search warrants that will continue into the days ahead. Kristen Goodwin, Fox News.
15: Shots were fired at a landscaper a few blocks away from the mosque. However, that person was not injured. President Trump is holding off on a new wave of attacks on Iran.
18: A major attack on Iran was scheduled for today, President Trump says. But at the request of Arab Gulf leaders, those strikes are on hold.
19: And there seems to be a very good chance that they can work something out. If we can do that without bombing the hell out of them, I'd be very happy.
18: Over the weekend, the president warned Iran the clock is ticking and they better get moving fast or there won't be anything left of them. He now says while renewed attacks are postponed, he's directing the Pentagon to prepare for a full, large-scale assault of Iran on a moment's notice. At the White House, Jared Halpern, Fox News.
15: The three-day Long Island Railroad strike in New York is now over. North America's largest commuter rail line, the LIRR, and the Metropolitan Transportation Authority have reached a new contract deal. Service is expected to resume at noontime today. New York's Governor Hochul announced that the two sides reached a fair deal without offering specifics. 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
15: An infamous former Los Angeles police detective has died.
5: He became a household name for his central role in the 1995 O.J. Simpson murder trial. Former LAPD detective Mark Furman has died after a battle with throat cancer. That's according to the chief deputy coroner in Kootenai County, Idaho. During the trial, Furman was a key figure after discovering a bloody glove at Simpson's estate. However, his credibility was tarnished after audio recording surfaced of him using racial slurs, including the N-word. He soon retired from the LAPD, but remained in the public eye as a true crime author and radio host. Furman was 74. Tom Graham, Fox News.
15: Well, the U.S. Attorney for Washington, D.C., Jeanine Pirro, is warning parents they could face liability for their children's actions. Fox's Kevin Cork reports from Washington.
24: If you're a parent in the D.C. area, you could be held legally responsible, perhaps even criminally responsible, for the actions of your children. That is the word from Jeanine Pirro, who is the attorney for the District of Columbia. She is warning parents in Washington, including those from Maryland and Virginia and the metro area, that they could, in fact, face charges under federal statutes for contributing to the delinquency of minors if they don't rein in their kids. A charge, by the way, that could earn offenders up to 6 months behind bar.
15: This after video of a brawl at a Chipotle went viral on social media. 2 people are dead and thousands displaced after a powerful earthquake struck southern China early Monday. The 5.2 magnitude quake toppled buildings, triggered landslides, and disrupted train service in Guangxi province. The San Antonio Spurs take game one of the NBA Conference Finals, 122-115 over the Oklahoma City Thunder in double OT. Game one of the Eastern Conference Finals begins Tuesday night in New York with the Knicks hosting the Cavaliers. I'm Deborah Valentine. This is Fox News.
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1: We're going to take your calls with G. Edward Griffin this hour on Coast to Coast, author of the upcoming book called The Human Manifesto, Jump Aboard, and he's also got the series of The Creature from Jekyll Island, which is a fantastic book. 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

0: And we shall take your calls this hour with G. Edward Griffin as we talk about the state of the world. G. Edward, when you wrote The Creature from Jekyll Island back in 1994, what was it that you saw that pushed you into writing that book?
1: But George, it was no one thing. I started into it in a little baby steps. I think that's the best way to describe it. I had no idea what a massive topic that was when I decided I was going to write the book. Had I known, I would have never tried it, because I thought, I'm the last person in the world to know or to tell anybody what to do about banking policy and monetary policy. I mean, I'm just a kid from Detroit. But anyway, I got into it, and I got too deep. It was a series of things. When I discovered that they were charging interest on nothing, actually worse than nothing, they were creating money out of nothing except debt. And it was our debt, not theirs. We borrowed the money. It was our debt, but then they created the money, and we lend them interest on the money that we gave them, actually. And I got mad. I said, how come I didn't know this in school? They didn't teach this in school. And so I got on my high horse, and I decided, I'm gonna knock these guys off the saddle, you know? Well, I had no idea how powerful the Federal Reserve System was, or the international banking system around the world, and how many arms, octopus arms, it had into other important institutions. Had I known that, I would have run for the hills. But I was too stupid at that time. So it was just a lot of things like that, George.
0: Okay, let's take some calls for you. Bill, truck driving in Oregon, to get us started. Hey, Bill, go ahead.
2: Hey, George. Hey, look, my question is this. The title of your book, sir, is It Over or Is It? With a question mark, all right? And this is something I've been contemplating for a long time, and I'm pretty sure it's over, because we're so predicted a lot of what you're talking about. You know, when prosperity becomes more important than participation, and recreation becomes more important than speech. I may have butchered that, but bottom line is he was saying what you are. And now, I mean, people, I noticed it before, people, especially younger people, the younger generation, I'm a Gen Xer, right? The generations that came after me, it's a matter of survival now. They know the only person or the only entity they need to please is their employer. And their employer will eventually, everybody works for someone, their employer works for an oligarch, as you call them, as they're called. I call them transnational oligarchs, all right? And frankly, I think the real end game started in 2015 with the assassination of Boris Nemtsov in Russia. The Russians were the first victim. And what Rousseau could not contemplate was the advancements in technology. Now we have the industrial capacity. We don't need gas chambers like Hitler. We don't need incineration things. We don't need the things Hitler needed. Right, we can do it from dropping bombs. We can do it with a computer. We can do it with computer viruses. And this is what I'm saying. And not a whole lot's changed. George Bush said, and nothing's changed. George Bush said, wherever an attack originates, we have the legal right to attack it back. The attack could originate from anywhere. And then also, we never signed off on directed energy. The prohibition on directed energy weapons, the United States is not signatory to that, all right? And then, I mean, even more recently, everyone's talking about Chairman Xi quoted Thucydides. He said something about Thucydides' trap to President Trump, and everyone was amazed by that. But even Chairman Xi got it wrong. Thucydides was talking about one power replacing another, a declining power. But he was... Thucydides was obsessed with Rome and Greece fighting. Right? He didn't understand how two countries that are so culturally similar do such bloody war. Thucydides was talking about something like America and Canada. And I brought up Canada replacing America as the leader of the free world, and it really ticks people off. But the bottom line is, my point is I think corporate hegemonies, there's too much money to win. There's too much money to earn in warfare. Go ahead. I'm sorry.
1: Well, I'm just saying that I wanted to say that you've done a very good job of describing the attitude that our enemy is most anxious to create. Sun Tzu would say, good job, you know, because resistance is futile and all that sort of thing. And but it isn't. And that doesn't mean it doesn't mean that our problems are going to go away without having to pay one horrible price for the mistakes we've made. But it does mean that we don't have to submit to eternal or forever slavery in a system of global control and where we become nothing but digitally controlled robots. We don't have to submit to that. And I think the best way to explain what's on my mind when I say that is to go back and really study what happened at the American Revolution. When you look at that battle, by the time 1776 rolled around, there was no hope whatsoever of the American colonists, or the patriots, as they call themselves, or the rebels. There was no hope whatsoever that they could defeat the most powerful army in the world, the British Army. And not only that, it wasn't just a question of military force. It was a question of division on the part of the colonial people. They came from different countries. They came from different cultures. They didn't all speak the same language. Some of them hated each other. Some of the colonies were literally at war with each other. They were raiding each other and stealing property and money. They were killing each other. And about 20% of the population were out in the open and declared themselves as loyalists to the king. And there were so many things going on, and that we had traitors, we had spies, and we were running out of ammunition. And I think of

0: down to the nubbins. They were out of ammunition. They were out of food. They were cold. They didn't have, well, they had firewood, but they hadn't, their cabins weren't very well sealed. And it was in the middle of winter, and there was a lot of illness. I think about 10% of the soldiers were deadly ill. Who knows what they had. And the whole country was divided. And who could possibly win that war? And the soldiers are getting, they're packing up, ready to go home to their families. It was the end. And then something happened. That something was a guy by the name of Thomas Paine wrote a pamphlet. I think I'm having trouble remembering the name now of the pamphlet. And anyway, it was a pamphlet written to the people of America. And the opening lines was, now is the time that tries men's souls. And that pamphlet had an amazing publication. I guess they had some little printing presses really going, because there were over 100,000 copies of that circulated, traveled all up and down the colonies. And it put spirit back into the people, or the soldiers, and in the people who were supporting the soldiers. And all of a sudden they said, yeah, yeah, this does try men's souls.
1: It was called Common Sense, wasn't it?
0: Yeah. Well, not Common Sense.
1: That was the name of his pamphlet.
0: Yeah. Yeah, it was the number one of three volumes. And so Washington read that, and he asked his officers to make sure that that pamphlet was read to all of his troops in the next couple of days, and it was. And as the story goes, that Washington then called his men to order and said, we have not lost the war. We have not lost the principle. We are still here. And on the morning of the 27th, I guess it was, or the 26th, he said, I am going to lead a surprise attack on the Hessian battalion that's across the river celebrating their victory in the war. Of course, there's some question about whether they were really celebrating with booze and all that stuff, but that's one of the stories, that the Hessians were drunk because they were celebrating, and I don't think that actually happened. But nevertheless, the Hessians were over there, and Washington said, let's surprise them in the middle of the night. It was crazy. Well, you got 1,500 soldiers, and they had more than that over there. Besides, your soldiers didn't have ammunition. Their soldiers didn't have to cross the Delaware in the middle of the freezing night with a blizzard going. Men were freezing to death, literally, crossing that river. It took them 3 or 4 hours to get all the troops across, back and forth with barges. And they got to the town of Trenton, and they fired off a couple of cannons. And the first thing you know, the Hessians were in flight, and it was a surprise attack. And the funny thing is, the Hessians themselves had been warned that Washington was planning a surprise attack. They had some spies in the camp, and the Hessian general said, ah, who cares? We don't care. They're nothing. They can do nothing. Let them come. We will fix them with our bayonets, you know? Very haughty. He didn't think that they would come in the first place. And then that particular night, the blizzard was so strong and so harsh across the river that the Hessians decided that, well, what the heck? They're not going to try and cross that river tonight. So they didn't have their guard up. I'm saying this because there are plenty of examples like that. And when the American soldiers defeated the Hessians, that changed everything. People got the spirit back. Well, we can win. We can win. We can do something. And they decided to get the idea of what should we do and what can we do to win, not just how can we run and hide. It depends on the spirit. It depends on your mind. And it depends on what you believe in. Do you believe in liberty? Do you really believe in it? Now, it's a hard question for Americans because they've never lost it yet. I mean, modern Americans. But let me tell you, the time is coming when they may lose it, and then they will believe in it. And then they will want to fight. What I'm trying to do is say, don't wait. Don't wait. I'm not talking about fighting with arms and bayonets. I'm talking about going into the power centers of society, going into the political parties, going into the labor unions, going into the school system, taking them back through legitimate social, economic means, constitutional means. We got to get off of our couches and get out there into politics, run for office, get these collectivists out of those offices, and we can do it.

0: there'll be a huge price to pay. It's not going to be without a pain. It's going to be a huge pain. But we can do it, and we have to do it, because to lose is really not an alternative.
1: West of the Rockies, Roger in Pahrump, Nevada, Art Bell's old place. Roger, go ahead.
2: Hello, good evening, George. Mr. Griffin, I ran across a perturbation in the ether today regarding AI, and I just want to bring up this one point. So now when I go on to Chrome, the Chrome browser, I always see up in the corner there the Gemini. I never use it. So today I typed in, how can I listen to Alex Jones? And it comes back with me, well, Alex Jones has been taken off the air. It's nearly impossible to reach. And said a few unkind words back with the Gemini AI. Mm. And I said, well, you know, you can go to alexjoneslive.com and listen to him anytime you want to. And then it kind of comes back and says, well, oh, yeah, I think I made a mistake. So my opinion about AI is it's about 90% like you want to fix your car, truth, and 10% total propaganda. So I just wonder how you feel about that. And I also had another question about how do you feel about warring factions around the world, and how many are there, and can you mention any of them?
0: Okay, well, the first question is really easy. Yeah, that's exactly what artificial intelligence is designed to be, is to be a propaganda control mechanism over the information that we get. It's designed to filter information so that our opinions can be determined by algorithm. And it probably is going to succeed in that. And we can't stop it as long as those mechanisms are in the control of governments and large corporate structures over which we have no control. We will not be able to stop it just by talking about it or saying, oh, we don't like it. We have to change the leadership in those corporations and in those government agencies. And by the way, that can be done. I mean, after all, take a look at the fact that it has already been done. And it took 100 years, but with our opponents deliberately and very intelligently moving it into and infiltrating corporate systems, and primarily through the banking and monetary funnels, but also politics through organizations that are out in the street there, and infiltration into political parties. People like you and me have done it on the other side. They have an opposite point of view. They're the collectivists. Well, we don't want to dirty our hands with organizational work. Oh, politics? Oh, I hate politicians. I would never go into politics. Boom. You know, that, what a stupid thing. You'd never go into politics so that you would be controlled by those who will? This is what we got to stop and think about. I'm merely here to tell you that the plan works. You can recapture control of your city council, your county board of supervisors. You can have influence over your sheriff. You can recapture control of the board of education. And once you have your communities all locked up with having some influence, some real influence in your political systems and in your social systems, now you're ready to worry about a candidate for Congress or the state assembly. And eventually you can move all the way up. But Americans are impatient. They want to say, well, who are you going to vote for president? You know, oh, my God. By the time they even find out who's running it, the decision has been made. These candidates are carefully selected by collectivists, these large corporations I'm talking about. They're selected by the powers that be, and long before we ever even know who they are. And so if we wait around and say, well, who's on the ballot to see who I can vote for? I mean, this is so stupid. We need to get informed, and more than that, we need to get active. So
1: I'd like to go back on warring factions.
0: Yeah, I will come back. I want to finish this off, getting back to George's, or rather the other question before this. Wasn't George that asked it about? Now I'm losing my thought. Yeah, the factions is what I was thinking about. But getting back to what I was talking about, you see, when you get to be old like him, you get confused. back to the question of the Red Pill Expo. That's what George was asking about. The whole purpose of the Red Pill Expo, coming up in a few weeks, actually, is to talk about these very things and just discuss the mechanisms and the modalities, the strategies and the tactics where these things can be done, where you can regain influence to the point of effective control over your county board of supervisors. I'm telling you, I've seen it happen. I was part of one group where it happened. It happened quickly with less than 30 people working together and beat out a conglomerate, a huge corporate conglomerate that was spending over $50,000 in newspaper ads against us. Our little budget was about $3,000. We whipped them 72% at the ballot. I won't go into further details because I don't want to embarrass anybody involved there. But I know it can be done, and I'm here to tell you it's easy. All we have to do is see how our opponents have done it and learn the lesson. There is a way to influence your political system, but you got to have working boots on the ground. You can't just do it by sitting at your computer and sending emails to your friends. You've got to get busy in the local activities and go where the people are. All right, I've said that. If you want to know more, then be sure to come to the Red Pill Expo because we have the answer to that very difficult question.
1: All right, and we're going to come back in a moment with G. Edward Griffin and take final phone calls with him, author of The Creature from Jekyll Island and the soon-to-be-released book called The Human Manifesto.
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1: Next hour, we'll be talking about thriving with anxiety. 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And we'll be back in a moment with G. Edward Griffin and take final calls with him on Coast to Coast AM. Have you signed up yet to become a Coast Insider? 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
1: 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And through the app, you can sign up to be an insider. And again, if you're in Canada, you're eligible to be an insider as well. 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

0: And welcome back to Coast, George Norrie, along with G. Edward Griffin. Let's take final calls. Let's go to Mike in Denver to get us started. Michael, go ahead.
1: Hey, George. Good morning. Thank you so much for taking my call.
0: Sure.
1: Thank you, George. And G. Edward Griffin, it is such an honor to speak with you. Thank you so much for your wealth of knowledge, and always look forward to hearing you on. And so something I kind of wanted to get your thoughts on, you know, following up on artificial intelligence in big tech, you know, I think you're absolutely right that it is kind of more or less shaping how people think, especially as we've kind of been seeing it getting more integrated into the school systems, you know, shaping how young people think. But I think also, even when it comes to the idea of big tech kind of wanting to implement things like a central bank digital currency, for example, like a national kind of cryptocurrency replacing the dollar, do you kind of see the collectivist culture kind of being more willing to conform to something like a central bank digital currency and kind of universal AI without any real concrete safeguards or guardrails in place to kind of, you know, measure how that's put out to people?
2: Yes, as I understand it, that's a great question. The overtone of the question is, how come people are not up in arms over this? They just seem to say, oh, I wonder what's coming. Tell me more about it, you know, without even questioning its value. I guess the assumption is that if it's being offered by those good bankers and those good politicians, it must be really good for us. But anyway, you're quite right to question what the role is between the use of AI and the acceptance of digital currencies, bank currencies. And it's all part of this master plan of, and I know it sounds extreme to say it, but I have to say it, this master plan of control for all of us, control over all of us, because the best way to control, in fact, probably the only way to control the entire population of any area, whether it's a local community or a whole planet, the only way you can totally control people is by controlling their economic endeavors between each other, because they can't live alone. They have to exchange services and goods from one person to the other in order to survive. And up until now in history, those transfers of goods and services between people so they can cooperate in their survival have been achieved by barter, and then finally by really good money like gold or silver, which has intrinsic value, and people can use it as a storehouse of value, and it's served very well. But once you take that away and you replace it with a digital currency, which means nothing, it means it's an impulse in a computer someplace. It doesn't physically exist, and you cannot possess it, and all of a sudden it's not yours because, first of all, it doesn't exist. It's just a word, you know. It's a unit. It's like the number 7. You can't put 7 in your pocket. You can put $7 in your pocket, but you can't put 7 tokens in your pocket if the tokens are not physical, and so forth. So the whole idea of changing from our money system to a tokenized system is insane to anybody that thinks that's true, because it means if they succeed in doing that, you will no longer have money. In fact, there will be no money. It'll be digital impulses in a computer, and it'll be controlled by somebody else. So who is that going to be? Whoever it is going to control you, because they can switch off your money with a computer stroke. Type in the word N, the letters N-O, and you, all of a sudden somebody's monetary system, his whole savings disappear. So the idea that people are not in arms about that is very startling to me. And it's only because I think they don't really understand it. They think it'll just be another system, and that there'll be little pieces of paper that they can carry around with them and that they can exchange physically. But that's not going to happen because that's not how digital systems work. And the other part of that is that in order to make that work and make sure everybody is forced into it with no escape hatches, you have to have a global digital system of identity so that nobody can access any service or any labor of any kind or any exchange of any kind without being identified and authorized to make the transaction, which is the other side of the control grid. So the two have to go together, and that's why we should be shouting for cash, never give up cash, because that at least is the last resort. If you have some of it, you can escape the controls of a control mechanism. You can go and buy yourself a stick of gum or a steak dinner if you want to, if you got the money in your pocket. And if it's good money, like gold or silver, which has intrinsic value, it's all the better. So anyway, to answer your question, I'm not sure I have really answered it, except to say that, yes, people are not, in my understanding of your question, people are not alarmed by it. They're just sort of standing around saying, gee, I wonder what it's going to be like. And I think that's a horrible mistake. We should be fighting against it with every bit of our power.
0: Let's go east of the Rockies. Nathan's with us in Orlando, Florida. Hi, Nathan.
3: Hey, how you doing? This is a great show. You guys are making people think. I got something that I'm willing to bet my life on. There's a lawyer, a well-known lawyer out here. I told her I will bet my retirement account against yours, and we'll make it a legal agreement. There is no electoral college in the Constitution. The 24th Amendment says that the electors are citizens voting for their fellow citizens. Article 68 and Federalist Paper 68 and Anti-Federalist both agree that the electors are citizen peers, voted for by their citizen peers. And all you got to say is, why'd you vote for that guy? Because it was my conscience. Get out of my face. And we have been on a track that takes us in a different direction than it would be. We don't even know what it would look like because we've never done it. But that is something that I've seen that's kind of like what your guest is saying tonight. We got a mindset that once it drops into the heart, you know, guess what? It's hard to change our mind.
0: I believe you're right, Nathan, and you'd probably win that bet. What do you think, G. Edward?
2: Well, I have to tell the truth, the whole truth, and nothing but the truth, which is I don't know anything about that. But I'm going to find out before the sun goes down tomorrow.
0: He's ready to bet his pension.
2: Yeah, maybe I should take him up on it. I don't know. But he sounds like he knows what he's talking about. But I wouldn't be surprised, because the world is full of those surprises that you find out late in life sometimes, that things you believed in so strongly all your life turn out to be myths, that they're lies, they're based on fraud. And it's a sad, sad thing to say, but that's the way the world really works.
0: Let's go to John in Wisconsin. Hi, John, go ahead.
4: Hello, George. Hello, G. Edward. Several brief comments, please. G. Edward makes excellent points. I want to give an oversimplified analogy to everything you've been talking about. Recently, I became single. Eventually, I will begin dating. I have learned that I should not date somebody because I need her. I should date her because I want her. And I think that's a huge part of our culture and the problems we have today. It's easy for us to stay in a miserable comfort zone rather than wanting to make a change. Needing something is short-lived. Wanting something changes culture. And my final comment is, I want everybody to purchase G. Edward's book and help change this culture. Thank you, and George, thank you for taking my call.
0: Well, I should let you know, G. Edward, that he's not a wild bachelor. His wife just passed away, by the way.
2: Oh, yeah. Well, he made a good point on the difference between need and want. Boy, you could write a book on that, couldn't you?
0: You sure could. Next up, Gino's with us in St. Louis, Missouri. Hey, Gino.
5: Hey, George. Please tell Glennis McCann she was right. My eye surgery today went really well. So thank
0: excellent.
5: You.
0: Excellent. You got that cataract, right?
5: I did, yes, and it came right out. I mean, that lady that did it, Dr. Chen out of Mercy Hospital, she did a great job. I'm
0: super
5: very
0: good. Good for you.
5: Now, the reason I call is first, what does the G stand for? G. Edward? What does the G stand for?
2: I'll tell you if you tell no one. It stands for George. Now, don't tell anybody.
5: I will not.
0: All right. And you and I are both from Detroit, G.
2: Yeah, I know.
5: Anyway, what I wanted to talk about is follow the money in the Straight Arm Moves. Who's making the money out of this? And I think there's two people. First of all, the oil companies, the international oil companies based in the United States, because they're getting a lot of business right now. And secondly, I think the U.S. dollar is becoming the world trade currency again, of the dominant one, because just like Kissinger did in the 70s, when he went over to the Middle East and made that deal for oil for the U.S. dollar, I think now, because the strait is kind of closed, that a lot of the oil is going to be converted into U.S. dollars, and that's how the U.S. makes money out of it. Am I missing something, or is there somebody else making money here?
2: Well, I hesitate to speak too quickly while I'm still thinking about the meaning of your question. First of all, making the money, we need to define what money is in this case. If we're talking about dollars as being the money, who is making the money, that's a different answer, because the dollars are, I think, obviously they're losing their intrinsic value, and they're going to lose their value, psychological value, very soon, because it's being surrendered to other nations. You know, the BRICS nations, there are other standards that are coming into play, and it may be that the U.S. dollar can't be maintained much longer by the military. That's what really held it in place most of these years. So if we say money is dollars, then I'm thinking that maybe I would have to disagree with you. But if we think of money as being assets, things that have intrinsic value that people will want, even if it didn't work as money, you know, like gold or silver or food or ammunition or war goods or houses or automobiles, assets, physical assets that people want and need and so forth, and they can trade them among themselves either through the vehicle of money or just direct barter. If that's what we mean by money, then I have to say yes. So, but I think in the real world, if you're talking about money, you should think about real money, and that means we don't have any out there in the world at the present time.
0: First time caller, Jim in Wisconsin. Hi, Jim. Go ahead, sir.
6: Yes, sir. Yes, sir. George, thank you for taking my call. And I'd like to tell you, I listen to you every night. I want to ask if you could guess. I'm not a very good reader. I was in special ed all my life. But I read the Bible, and the Bible says that we should trust God and not man. And I have a problem understanding politics and what's going on in the world. And I pray every night that God would make peace in the world.
0: Where does God fit into this, G. Edward? What do you think?
2: Well, that's a vast question. I hate to always say the same thing, but we have to define words. Everybody has a different concept of what God is, and it goes into a theological discussion of whose God are we talking about, you know? But if we don't use the word God and we just talk about spirituality or the universe, the power of the universe, that intelligence out there, if we don't try and make God into looking like a human being, for example, and say, well, God is out there, maybe we are looking at him right now when we look at the stars, maybe we're looking at God, who knows? I personally don't believe that God has a visible appearance. So you get into trouble when you try to mentally imagine who is or what is God. But I think most of us believe in God, whatever that is, because we know that the complexity of existence cannot happen randomly without something, some force. Has to be something there bigger than we can possibly imagine, and we'll call that God. So if we could all agree on the word God, I think we could answer the question. But in general, I think what the question means is there something out there beyond human intelligence or human endeavor that is at play? And I think the answer is definitely yes, even though we may disagree with each other on some points of exactly how that God presents itself. We might never know. I mean, that's an endless debate. I don't even want to say that my view is the better one than somebody else's. But if we recognize that there is a force out there, an intelligence, as spirituality, something that's not physical, but something beyond our real imagination, I think we're making a wise choice. And to me, that's, I would answer with the answer, yes, in answer to the question, if that's how you define God.
0: G. Edward, take 30 seconds and tell people a little about the Red Pill Expo.
2: Oh, 30 seconds. Okay. You've got to come. Let's start with that. If you want to know more about the kinds of things we're discussing here, and especially if you want to consider becoming part of a large movement, a global movement around the world, to take back take back control of the power centers of society, take it away from the hands of collectivists and put it into the hands of individualists, and don't trust even the individualists because they're human beings, and if you're willing to devote some of your time and effort to it, we can cross the Delaware and we can win.
0: The website is redpillexpo.org. Up next, Thriving with Anxiety on Coast to Coast AM.

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5: No new attacks for now. I'm Ted Lindner, Fox News. President Trump says he's holding off on a new wave of attacks on Iran. Fox's Jared Halpern with more from the White House.
6: A major attack on Iran was scheduled for today, President Trump says. But at the request of Arab Gulf leaders, those strikes are on hold.
7: And there seems to be a very good chance that they can work something out. If we can do that without bombing the hell out of them, I'd be very happy.
6: Over the weekend, the president warned Iran the clock is ticking and they better get moving fast or there won't be anything left of them. He now says while renewed attacks are postponed, he's directing the Pentagon to prepare for a full, large-scale assault of Iran on a moment's notice. At the White House, Jared Halpern, Fox News.
5: Five people are dead, including two teenage suspects, after a shooting in a mosque in San Diego on Monday. Fox's Kristen Goodwin in L.A. with more.
8: San Diego Police Chief Scott Wall says a mother reported her teenage son missing Monday morning, telling officials she believed he was suicidal and he was with a companion.
9: He realized that she was missing weapons, multiple weapons. Her vehicle was missing.
8: Soon after, officials say two teenagers opened fire at the Islamic Center of San Diego, killing three men, including a security guard. The teens were found dead in a vehicle nearby with self-inflicted gunshot wounds.
9: Yeah, we are actively investigating this as a hate crime.
8: Wall says officials are serving search warrants that will continue into the days ahead. Kristen Goodwin, Fox News.
5: Police also noting a landscaper a few blocks away from the mosque was shot at but was not injured. And the Long Island Railroad strike in New York is now over. North America's largest commuter rail line, the Long Island Railroad, and the Metropolitan Transportation Authority announcing on Monday evening they've reached a new contract deal. Service is expected to resume at noon on Tuesday. 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
5: An infamous former Los Angeles police detective has died. Fox's Tom Graham with more.
14: He became a household name for his central role in the 1995 O.J. Simpson murder trial. Former LAPD detective Mark Furman has died after a battle with throat cancer. That's according to the chief deputy coroner in Kootenai County, Idaho. During the trial, Furman was a key figure after discovering a bloody glove at Simpson's estate. However, his credibility was tarnished after audio recording surfaced of him using racial slurs, including the N-word. He soon retired from the LAPD, but remained in the public eye as a true crime author and radio host. Furman was 74. Tom Graham, Fox News.
5: The U.S. Attorney for D.C., Jeanine Pirro, warning parents that could face liability for their children's actions. Fox's Kevin Cork with more.
15: If you're a parent in the D.C. area, you could be held legally responsible, perhaps even criminally responsible, for the actions of your children. That is the word from Jeanine Pirro, who is the attorney for the District of Columbia. She is warning parents in Washington, including those from Maryland and Virginia and the metro area, that they could, in fact, face charges under federal statutes for contributing to the delinquency of minors if they don't rein in their kids. A charge, by the way, that could earn offenders up to 6 months behind bars.
5: This after a video of a brawl at a Chipotle went viral on social media. Two people are dead, thousands displaced after a powerful earthquake struck southern China Monday. The 5.2 magnitude quake toppled buildings, triggered landslides, and disrupted train service in the Guangxi province. Authorities say more than 7,000 residents were evacuated. San Antonio Spurs taking game one of the NBA Conference Finals in the West, 122-115 over the Oklahoma City Thunder in double overtime. Game one of the Eastern Finals begins Tuesday night in New York as the Knicks take on the Cleveland Cavaliers. I'm Ted Linder. This is Fox News.
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1: Do you ever have any anxiety? 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It's not a great feeling, is it? In a moment, David Ross Marin joins us to talk about his latest work, Thriving with Anxiety, and we'll talk about how you can live with it and make it work on Coast to Coast AM. 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

0: And welcome back, George Norrie, David Rossmarin back with us, PhD, Chief Clinical Officer of the Lynx Network and an Associate Professor at Harvard's Medical School. A clinical psychologist, researcher, and author of Thriving with Anxiety, he is known for reframing anxiety as a driver of growth rather than a disorder to eliminate it. His clinical work spans individuals, couples, and families, and his teams have supported over 100,000 people. His work has been featured on Good Morning America, the New York Times, the Wall Street Journal, the Boston Globe, and he's been on our program a couple times. David, welcome back. How have you been?
1: Good morning. Nice to hear from you. How are you doing?
0: Good. I'm looking forward to this. This is a great subject.
1: Indeed. Makes me anxious.
0: You remember the movie Analyze This?
1: Sure.
0: With Robert De Niro and Billy Crystal? Tom does a hilarious. Great Robert De Niro when it comes to stress. Tommy, do it.
2: De Niro, but anyway, Billy Crystal, they're in the hotel, and he says, "How are you handling your stress?" And this good old mobster, big tough guy, kind of breaking down, going, "I got a whole lot of stress." So that's it. It's not a very good De Niro, but that's kind of, you get the gist of what he said.
0: What is the difference between anxiety, panic attacks, stress, or is it all the same, David?
1: It's a great question. In fact, it's chapter one of my book, Thriving with Anxiety. I don't know if you set that up, but nicely done. Stress is when you are taking on too much, or you have too much on your plate. If you have too much to do and not enough time, too many bills to pay, not enough money, that's going to give you stress. Anxiety is different. Anxiety is kind of like fear. Fear, you just kind of know what fear is to know what anxiety is. Fear is when you have a real threat, something really tangible and scary. You know, you're being held up, or like there's a, you know, a scary dog which is chasing you down the street and it really might bite you. Anxiety is when it feels like there's a dog, or it feels like there's a hold up, or feels like there's something, but it's actually not there. So anxiety is fear when it's not real, and stress is when you got too much on your plate.
0: Where does the anxiety come from? Is it in the brain?
1: It's a great question. It comes because you're human. All people, all creatures, in fact, have anxiety. It's scary when they aren't.
0: Oh, I think we lost him. Let's get him back, Tommy. Get him on the phone if we have to. Right in the middle of talking with David Rossmarin about anxiety. He's got 9 tools to make your anxiety work for you. And let me buzz through them real quickly for you. Knowing ourselves, accepting ourselves, transcending ourselves, knowing others, accepting others, transcend in relationships, knowing our limits, accepting our limits, and transcending our limits. Have you ever had a panic attack? If you have, you know what it's like. It's not a good feeling at all. And the anxiety, of course, is something else, too. It really is. How are we doing back there in the studio? Are you picking him up? Okay, we're going to try to get David on the phone. He has disappeared on us, and he was on Zoom, and his link just, poof, he was gone. Sorry about that. And at worst comes the worst. We will do open lines on anxiety tonight on Coast to Coast. As a matter of fact, I'm going to open up the phone lines right now just to be on the safe side, but we shall check. Well, I don't think that's him, Tom. Tommy, let me put you on for a second, would you? Do you have him?
2: Yeah, I'm right here. He's on the line.
0: Okay, David, we got your back?
1: Conversation is giving stress and anxiety to our phone lines. What can we do there?
0: And we'll keep you on the phone. It's safer right now.
1: You got it.
0: Now, I was asking you the big difference between anxiety and a panic attack. And there is a difference, isn't there?
1: Well, panic is a form of anxiety. I was saying before, I'm not sure where you lost me, but anxiety is like fear, but the thing is that it's not real. Panic is also usually not real. It's not the, unless you're panicking because you're in a specific situation that's actually dangerous, usually it's not. Panic is a form of anxiety.
0: And we were talking about, does it originate in the brain? And you were talking about that, then we lost you.
1: Okay, well, I'm going to go back to that. Everything originates in the brain in some regards. This very conversation is happening mediated by our brains. We're interpreting it, we're hearing it, we're understanding what to do, we're thinking about it. So just because something happens with your brain involved, it's kind of like saying, like, you know, does muscle pain occur, you know, in your arm? Well, I guess technically, but, like, you know, that it's just the process by which it happens. Anxiety, though, is something that's really going to happen no matter what. It's not caused by that. It just happens. That's sort of where it occurs.
0: What does it have to do with dopamine, and what is that?
1: This is a good question. Dopamine is a neurotransmitter, and it is one of many neurotransmitters which works throughout your brain and does all sorts of different things, changes your mind states. There are other neurotransmitters which are more implicated in anxiety. I would say GABA is one, which is more, but it's also related to dopamine. It's also related to, you know, epinephrine, which is a neurotransmitter and a hormone for that matter. And it's also, it's related to a number of different neurophysiological processes, whether they're chemical or whether they're anatomical. But you know, one thing that's very clear is that it's not always abnormal to have anxiety. It's just, it's not always a disease or a problem or a disorder. It's something that's really part of being a human being and being a creature on this earth.
0: But you claim we should be able to live with anxiety rather than get rid of it. How come?
1: That's exactly what I'm trying to say here. I think often when we talk about brain processes and brain states and neurobiology, what we're really trying to do is medicalize it. And what I'm trying to do here is convey that all aspects of life are mediated by the brain. And it doesn't mean that this conversation is a medical conversation. Well, similarly, anxiety isn't always a medical phenomena. If it's interfering with your life and it's making it debilitated, well, now we can talk about a disorder. But that's a very different conversation than saying that, well, this is a, you know, brain malfunction or dysfunction. The reality is you're going to feel anxious. So have you ever felt anxious? I mean, you know, most people have.
0: It's not a great feeling.
1: It isn't. And you know what? Neither is feeling tired. Neither is feeling hungry. Neither is, you know, feeling short on money or having trouble with a relationship. But all of these are

0: nation, we are definitely over-medicated. I mean, you're talking about, you know, hundreds of millions of prescriptions for anti-anxiety medication with, you know, which is, you know, vast proportions of the population. So there is something wrong, I believe, in the way that we are handling anxiety as a whole, as a society.
1: David, I tend to be a supplement freak, so I've studied a lot of supplements and what they do, and there's amino acid supplements, GABA, which you just mentioned, there's L-theanine, there's tyrosine, and it all is supposed to help with anxiety. What do you think of those natural supplements?
0: It's a great question. I think we are, as a nation, as a society, hell-bent, pardon me, on trying to get rid of our anxiety. And if that approach, including supplements, whether they're, you know, from pharmaceutical or nutraceuticals, or whether it's over the counter or something you get from the, you know, from a naturopath, whatever it is, if our intention is to eliminate all anxiety from your life, I got news for you, George. I'm not sure that's the right approach. But if your intention is just to take things down a little bit, that way you can handle life a little bit better, and, you know, you're not so anxious about your anxiety, but you want to just make things a little bit easier for you, then, you know, maybe it works. Maybe there's a use case in such a situation.
1: In your book, Thriving with Anxiety, David, you talk about 9 tools to make your anxiety work for you. Want to buzz through them real fast for us?
0: Sure, I'll do better for you. I have a 4-step summary, which I've been working on recently, which summarizes the entire book in just 4 steps. You want to hear them?
1: Yep.
0: Great. Step 1, when you feel anxious, identify what you're anxious about. Most times when people feel anxious, they distract themselves. They don't think about it. They look at their phone. They do anything they can to get their mind off of their anxiety. Well, step 1 means stop and think, what is making me anxious? And if you can't do that right then and there, well, then find a time within 24 hours to stop and identify, step 1, identify what it is you are feeling anxious about. You got step 1?
2: Got it.
0: Identify. All right. Step 2, you want to hear this one? This one's going to change your life.
1: Fire away.
0: It's to share. Talk to someone else about your anxiety. Open up from the heart and speak about it. And George, you know the crazy part? You can share it with anyone. You can even share it with me and call me up. Let me know how anxious you are. People do it all the time. A lot of fun. But seriously, as long as you get it out of your heart and into someone else's ears, have them listen to you, validate, say, hey, you know, that makes sense that you feel that way. You know, a nice person, obviously, you know, that makes a huge difference to us because it creates anxiety creates a connection with another person as opposed to keeping us anxious and alone and isolated. It breaks the loneliness epidemic. You know what I'm saying?
1: Mm-hmm. What about number 3?
0: Step 2 is share. Step 3 also will change your life. Step 3 is to embrace. Embrace your anxiety. You know what that means?
1: Tell me more.
0: It means do things that make you feel anxious intentionally. You know how you go to the gym and you push against that physical stress in order to build your resilience and to build your capacity for more? Well, anxiety is the same way. When it happens, let it ride and push forward by doing at least one thing at least once per week that makes you feel anxious in order to build your emotional resilience. As long as it's safe, do it. George, you can do this?
1: Of course.
0: Okay, great. And you ready for step 4? This is the hardest one.
1: All right.
0: Okay, we've identified, we have shared, we have embraced. Now it's time to let go. And when we let go, we go back to step 1 and we recognize we ain't in control. And to actually embrace and tolerate uncertainty and our lack of control and our vulnerability as human beings, and to lean into that and actually let go of control. That's what I'm working on myself, my friend. That's a hard one, but it works.
1: David, why does it seem that slow, deep breaths also tend to help out?
0: Slow and deep breaths often distract us, and they're helpful with stress because they can help us to recalibrate. When it comes to anxiety, one thing it does is sometimes it distracts us and it doesn't take our mind onto it. I don't think it's any of those 4 steps, so if that's what's happening, not such a fan. But if it allows us to lower our stress level so that we can finally identify and then share it and talk about it, then great. Yeah, then I'm all for it.

0: those deep breaths.
1: We'll take calls with you next hour. If anybody has had a panic attack or an anxiety attack, share your story with us. And how long do they last, David?
0: Good question. A typical amount of time for a panic attack, believe it or not, is less than 10 minutes. Usually they're over in 2 or 3 minutes. The longest I have ever seen somebody panic for, how long do you think it is? What would you guess?
1: The longest? Oh, I would say at least a couple days.
0: No way, never. The longest I've ever had someone panic attack in any of my offices ever in 25 years is 90 minutes.
1: That's it?
0: That's it. I've never seen more. I'm not saying it doesn't happen, but I've never seen it.
1: What makes it go away?
0: It goes away on its own. Your body will naturally calm you down. You just have to stop fighting it. If you let go, it goes away. You have your neurotransmitters that actually will stop panic even before it starts. You just have to let them happen.
1: Can you feel it coming on?
0: Beforehand? That's actually a great question. Most times people feel panic out of the blue, or they say they feel panic out of the blue. Once you identify more and you learn to be more aware of it, you actually can see it coming. But usually what brings people into the office is those out-of-the-blue panic attacks. I don't know why I'm panicking, you know, that kind of thing. So most people will say no, but over time you can learn.
1: Let me ask you a question about deja vu. You know what that is.
0: I do.
1: Does that fall into the same circumstances as anxiety and panic attacks? It's a different feeling. When I get them, after it's done, I feel somewhat euphoric about it. It's weird, but it's like a funny little feeling that you just feel giddy.
0: I love what you're saying. The emotions are intended to help us. They're not your enemy. And deja vu is, in some ways, when your mind is tapping into something that's beyond the facts, right? It's like, hey, I've been here before. I've felt this before. There's something odd here. It's actually your feelings which are showing you a direction and what to do in that circumstance. Anxiety is somewhat similar because, you know what? People get anxious for a reason. That's why you've got to identify what's at the root of it.
1: A lot of people get nervous from a lot of different things. I'm going to use an example for myself that I don't get nervous when I do live stage shows. I love going out in front of a live audience. The place is packed. People are cheering and clapping. And I don't get nervous. But there are a lot of people I know, David, who are behind stage, and they got the butterflies. They just can't do it. Why is there a difference? Why can somebody like me go on stage and like it and have fun, and other people are shaking like a leaf?
0: Firstly, I think the public speaking anxiety, you got to know a lot of people will say that they would prefer to die than to get on stage in front of a group of people. So, you know, public speaking anxiety is very, you know, very significant for many people. And I too, you know, I also like getting on stage. But I don't know about you, George. I didn't. I initially was actually quite afraid of, you know, being up there. And I don't know about you, but like, you know, I had to prepare for it and face those fears over and over again until I became more resilient. I took my step three and turned it into something. Were you naturally just comfortable in front of an audience? Or was
1: yes,
0: that
1: my parents helped develop me as a little baby. They had me in front of an audience of family members and family gatherings telling jokes and stories when I was like 4 years old.
0: And then I remember being anxious.
1: And I'd get the reaction. They'd clap, they'd laugh, and it was just really cool. I liked the feeling.
0: Your parents did you a great favor by not, you know, sort of saving you from any nervousness that you might have had and encouraging you to get up there. And that's probably why you're so confident today. I wish more parents would do that and encourage their kids to do things that are challenging. And actually, you know, a little bit risky. It is a risk when you stand up in front of a group, isn't it?
1: Now, back to the panic attacks next to nervousness. What generally is the trigger for a panic attack?
0: Great question. Usually, it's the symptoms themselves. ourselves. We start to feel a panic attack coming on, and we get nervous. Oh, no, this is a heart attack. Oh, no, I'm going crazy. Oh, no, something wrong is happening. My body shouldn't be reacting this way. Oh, no, I'm going to crash my car. And usually none of those are the case. You know, typically it's not anything actually dangerous. And if you believe it or not, I've never seen someone crash their car while driving, while having a panic attack, ever. Not once. I haven't even heard of that happening. So people often misinterpret their anxiety as having a negative side to it, which is exactly what creates panic response.
1: David, we're going to take a short break and come back and chat more. His book is Thriving with Anxiety, 9 Tools to Make Your Anxiety Work for You. 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
4: Whether it's physical activity, obesity, diet, smoking, low on hormones, stress, sleep disorders, or your age can be supported by reducing inflammation and aiding the body to heal itself appropriately. 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

0: And welcome back, George Norrie, along with David Rossmarin, as we talk about his book, Thriving with Anxiety. David, have you ever had a panic attack or an anxiety attack?
1: Yep, I've had two.
0: And it just, what, came on and went away, or what happened?
1: Well, in both cases, they were acute. It happened not out of the blue. It happened when, one is when I was actually taking an exam. It was a big exam I was taking. I was about, how old was I, 19 or so? I was not prepared, and it just sort of enveloped me, and I sort of stood up and felt a little woozy, and I didn't know what was happening. I mean, I kind of did. And, took a bit of a break, took a bit of a breather, and I went back. And that was actually one of the days that I decided to go into psychology, believe it or not. So it ended up being a big blessing. How about that?
0: The feeling of anxiousness is tied into what?
1: It's tied into the fact that you are human. There are sometimes that you will feel overwhelmed. There are sometimes when you will feel enveloped by the feelings of anxiety, where your GABA receptors will be flooded. This is part of the human condition, my friend.
0: Serotonin, what does that do? If we talked about dopamine, what about serotonin?
1: Serotonin is a little bit more connected to anxiety than dopamine, at least classically speaking. But, I want to make a point, all of these different brain neurotransmitters, your brain structures, your brain functions, they all come together. You know, one of the best models, I'd say, the most advanced models in terms of is neural networks. The idea is that brain states occur because of a coming together of different issues in the brain or different things happening at once. The brain is a very sophisticated piece of machinery, very sophisticated. It's not like the heart, which is fairly simple. It either beats or doesn't. There's electrical impulses, and it's either moving. There's four chambers. But in the brain, there are so many different chemicals and structures and functions. And what you're really looking at there isn't just one thing that signals it or creates it. It's the coming together of about 15 different things in the moment which creates those experiences. It's actually quite remarkable how sophisticated our brains are.
0: David, would these episodes mean there's something wrong with the brain physically?
1: This is exactly my point. I will tell you, George, you know how many times I have met somebody who had an anxiety problem and it was caused because of literally a pathology in the brain, like a tumor or something really, really like pathophysiologically wrong. Do you know how many times I have seen that in my entire career? In 25 years, my teams have seen over 100,000 people. Take a guess how many times I have seen literally a tumor or something like that which is causing anxiety.
0: Zero.
1: It's not zero, but it's like twice.
0: That's almost zero.
1: Pretty much. It's we diagnose and misunderstand anxiety as a disorder and as a disease far more than it is. Now, that's not to say, I want to be clear, when people are disabled or not able to function because of their anxiety, they need professional help. Okay? I'm not saying it's all normal, it's all healthy, it's not. Sometimes it really does get the better of us. But that even that doesn't mean that something is wrong with the brain. It means that there is a process which is behavioral and emotional and a lot of different factors that go into even an anxiety disorder.
0: When some people have this feeling coming on them, what immediate steps should you take to get rid of it, or should you get rid of it?
1: I'm not sure you should. I think accepting, here's one thing you can do in the moment. Count how long it takes and just observe it. Just notice how long you feel anxious for and see. I bet you, usually it's not 90 seconds. If you just accept it and don't fight it and start counting numbers, you probably won't get to 80 or 90 before it starts to die down.
0: And again, the feeling between anxiety and a panic attack, are they separate or somewhat related?
1: Panic is one type of anxiety. There are other types of anxiety. Sometimes people have anxiety about social situations. We were talking before about performance anxiety or public speaking anxiety. Sometimes people are anxious about specific situations like dogs, like being in front of dogs or animals or snakes or spiders or being on planes. That's a very common one, plane anxiety, flying anxiety. There are other anxieties which are more sort of generalized anxiety disorder, where people worry about the future, about climate change, about aliens, about money, about all sorts of issues, about health. When we're talking about panic, that's one type of anxiety, just like all of those other ones that we talked about that I just mentioned.
0: David, years ago, I had to do an MRI, and they put me in this tube where the top of the tube was about an inch above my nose. And I felt like I was encased in a coffin. And I have to tell you, I lasted in that thing about 10 seconds, and they give you a little button to squeeze if you need to get out. And they put me in there, and 10 seconds later, I'm in this tube, and I'm squeezing this button to get out. I mean, I was freaking out. I've never felt that kind of feeling before. It was awful. What happened to me?
1: It's called claustrophobia, my friend, and you are in very good company. A lot of people don't like being in enclosed spaces. They like to be in open places, being, you know, having room, having the capacity to do things. Do you get, in general, when you're, you know, in an enclosed space, do you get a little uncomfortable?
0: No, not really. I mean, I'm good on elevators and all kinds of things, but that tube, I couldn't handle that.
1: Okay, so if it's really tight, then you can't do it. But aside from that, you're usually pretty good day to day. What were you afraid would happen?
0: I just felt suffocated. I mean, it just felt so bizarre. You look up, and you're an inch away from the top of this bottom thing, whatever it was, looking down on you. And your whole body's in this tube. Now they have open ones.
1: Right.
0: Where you can look out and stuff like that. You know, I was lying on my back, looking straight up to the top of a tube, which was an inch above my nose. I freaked out.
1: Yeah, it's definitely uncomfortable. At the same time, you know you would not have run out of air, right?
0: No, I know deep inside I would have been okay. I wish I could have just closed my eyes and pretended I wasn't there and let them do their testing and get me out of there. But I just couldn't handle it.
1: Yeah, it's the kind of thing where you maybe would have been able to build up to it over time. It sounds like you went from like 0 to 100 in about a minute. They're just like, okay, get into this tube and here you go. And if you have trouble, then press the button. As opposed to, you know, sort of taking a week or two to get used to it. But you could have built up that strength to be able to do it. It just might have taken you a little bit more time.
0: And they give you a button, so they must have had this problem before.
1: Yeah, you're definitely not the first person to get freaked out inside of an MRI, let me tell you.
0: Now, would you call that anxiety, panic attack? What was it?
1: That is anxiety, sure. It's exactly anxiety because it's a fear response without a fear stimulus. There's nothing really dangerous about the scanner, right? Nothing's going to happen. You know, you said it. Nothing's going to happen to you in there. There's plenty there. You're fine. But you're feeling anxious. You're having a fear response without a real, current, clear, and present danger. That is anxiety incarnate. And it's terrible, right? Doesn't it feel so bad?
0: It's awful thing. Did something happen to me years ago when I was a kid where somebody maybe tried to suffocate me or something?
1: No, not necessarily. Everybody has something that makes them anxious, my friend. You know, it doesn't mean that you're broken and doesn't mean something's wrong with you. It means that everybody has a button and that's yours. And that's fine. Most people are not, you know, they're not comfortable on stage. You know, you're okay with that. And other people are afraid of flames or dogs or whatever it is. Everyone's got something, though. Let me tell you, everyone's got something.
0: If I ever have to do another one again, how do I use your techniques to overcome that situation?
1: Great. First thing we're going to do is identify what you are really afraid of. Then you're going to talk to someone about it in advance and not just have it, you know, run into it. You have to take a little bit of time. Then you're going to build up your capacity, by embracing it little by little until you are actually ready. And finally, you're going to get into that scanner and let go and feel enveloped by the anxiety and not fight it and allow yourself to grow from the experience. Those are the techniques. It is not easy, but it is such a growth experience when we do it right.
0: I think the one mistake I made at that time was I should have asked them, how long am I going to be in this tube? Because when I was in there, my mental state felt like I was going to be in there like a day, when it could have been like 3 minutes.
1: Might have been, or maybe an hour. I mean, sometimes it's a little bit of time in there. It's definitely not comfortable. You know, I think a lot of people really don't like going in the scanner. I've had many patients who didn't get medical procedures, not only scanning, Sometimes people haven't been to the dentist in 3, 4, 5 years. They have cavities. They need a root canal because they feel so anxious. You know, sometimes it's not just a scanner. Sometimes it's something even more.
0: Wow. Well, we'll take calls with you next hour, David. Maybe somebody's gone through an MRI tube, and they can share their experience.
1: I'm sure.
0: Well, what would have happened to me had she not come to get me out of the tube when I squeezed the button?
1: It's a good question. If you voluntarily face your anxiety, if you embrace it with the intention of making it stronger, it could have transformed your life and helped you to grow. But if it's involuntary, if it's something you don't want, and you're like, I don't want to do this, and you really don't want to, it's forced upon you, well, that's not an ideal circumstance. That, you know, I don't think anything disastrous would have happened, but it's an unpleasant circumstance, and it can make you more nervous to face your anxiety in the future.
0: I actually was embarrassed when I came out, because, you know, I screwed up their test and everything else, but I mean, I just freaked out.
1: Yeah, you know, I think that's part of anxiety. Often people carry a lot of shame and they say, hey, what's wrong with me? Why do I feel this way? And my answer is very simple. Nothing. You're human. Everybody has something that makes them anxious. Everyone's got an Achilles, you know, no one's perfect. Even Superman has his kryptonite, right? So like, what makes you think that you wouldn't get anxious about anything?
0: The next day I had to fly, and I'm sitting in the plane, and this hit me for just a couple seconds. It went away really fast. I'm looking at the top of the plane from the inside, and you know how it's built like a tube, right? With seats, with seats on both sides. It hit me for just a split second. Oh, my God, we're doing this again. And then it went away right away.
1: But I'm glad it went away. Often what happens is when people start avoiding a certain situation, they avoid the next situation, and then the next situation, and then the next one. You know, imagine had you gotten off of that plane, your life could have actually taken a turn. You might have really become disabled or, you know, debilitated because of your anxiety. This is the step three of embracing, where we cannot let anxiety rule over us, and we have to surge against it and do what we got to do. Now, sometimes if it's really too much, okay, fine, then try again, or you try it again the next day, you find another way, but, you know, it's not necessarily right away, but you didn't let that. I'm glad that you stayed on that plane and you let it sit. That was a very smart thing to do.
0: Absolutely. Now, when you wrote Thriving with Anxiety, and you were on the program back about a year ago with me as we talked about it originally, that came out in 23, what was your impetus to write the book?
1: Yeah. During the COVID pandemic, at the beginning, I was terrified. I was really having a lot of anxiety, and I'll tell you why. I had 500 patients in my practice at that time, and I was very nervous that they weren't going to do well. In fact, they were going to start, you know, decompensating and having a very significant time with their anxiety because, hey, the entire world was anxious, and here were all these patients who were already anxious going in. Right? This is a very significant liability and potentially a clinical disaster. You would be anxious too, right?
0: Mm-hmm.
1: And it turned out, my friend, that those patients actually did extremely well. We did systematic research on them, and we found that patients who had come in for just one session prior to the beginning of the pandemic actually did better during the pandemic than a lot of people in the general public. How about that for a counterintuitive finding?
0: That was a horrible situation for everybody. I remember being in a bank, and I was not 6 feet behind some individual who was in front of me, and she went ballistic. She said, "You're supposed to be 6 feet away from me. Get away." And I might have been 5 feet. You know, 1 foot is going to make a difference. I mean, that was a rough time for a lot of people.
1: A lot of people, but if people had pre-existing anxiety, according to my data, they actually did better. They were less likely to freak out in the bank or freak out at anywhere else if they had anxiety and got some services prior to the pandemic. How about that?
0: But you also say we should live with anxiety, right?
1: Well, that's why I found during those studies, so that study clued me into something that is against what I've been taught my whole life. Anxiety can be a blessing. When we know what to do, when we have a certain perspective, it can actually help us to get through life even more than had we not had anxiety in the first place. That was what I realized in the early days of 2020.
0: By ignoring it, is that a technique or is that something we should not do?
1: That's not a good technique at all. You know, we shouldn't ignore any of our feelings. You were talking about deja vu before, you know. The mind is an incredible thing. Our feelings are incredible assets to us. They help us all the time. All of a sudden, when it's uncomfortable, then we should ignore it. I don't buy that. I actually think it makes it worse. In fact, I know it makes it worse. The more you ignore your anxiety, the worse it gets.
0: Where do people get your book, Thriving with Anxiety?
1: Anywhere books are sold. Amazon is usually the most common. And, also my website, drossmarin.com. I love to hear from people.
0: And you take emails through your website?
1: Sure. I have an assistant who helps me with them. You know, we got a lot of messages. But, you know, I do read the messages that come through.
0: What do your colleagues say about your work?
1: You know, I was initially kind of nervous because I'm standing up and saying anxiety can be a blessing. And I've found more and more that even folks within the Harvard system are saying, yeah, you know, not all anxiety is bad. Anxiety is part of the human condition. Now, don't get me wrong. Sometimes it is a debilitating and disordered issue and something that we have to deal with. And I'm the first to say that. But I think overall, you know, there is certainly a world in which our emotions are and anxieties are a positive thing, and I've been getting a fairly, I would say even very warm reception among my colleagues, and I'm very grateful to them for the support that I get.
0: All right, we'll come back and take calls with you in a moment. Our special guest, David Rossmarin, as we talk about his book, Thriving with Anxiety. Share your story, ask a question.
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7: Pause on attacking Iran. I'm Deborah Valentine, Fox News. President Trump is holding off on a new wave of attacks on Iran.
8: A major attack on Iran was scheduled for today, President Trump says. But at the request of Arab Gulf leaders, those strikes are on hold.
9: And there seems to be a very good chance that they can work something out. If we can do that without bombing the hell out of them, I'd be very happy.
8: Over the weekend, the president warned Iran the clock is ticking and they better get moving fast or there won't be anything left of them. He now says while renewed attacks are postponed, he's directing the Pentagon to prepare for a full, large-scale assault of Iran on a moment's notice. At the White House, Jared Halpern, Fox News.
7: Five people are dead, including two teenage suspects after a shooting at a mosque in San Diego, California. Fox's Kristen Goodwin in Los Angeles has details.
10: San Diego Police Chief Scott Wall says a mother reported her teenage son missing Monday morning, telling officials she believed he was suicidal and he was with a companion.
11: She realized that she was missing weapons, multiple weapons. Her vehicle was missing.
10: Soon after, officials say two teenagers opened fire at the Islamic Center of San Diego, killing three men, including a security guard. The teens were found dead in a vehicle nearby with self-inflicted gunshot wounds.
11: Yeah, we are actively investigating this as a hate crime.
10: Wall says officials are serving search warrants that will continue into the days ahead. Kristen Goodwin, Fox News.
7: Shots were fired at a landscaper a few blocks away from the mosque. However, that person was not injured. Six states holding primaries today ahead of the November midterm elections as control of Congress hangs in the balance. Alabama, Georgia, Idaho, Kentucky, Oregon, and Pennsylvania holding primaries today. There's a fierce battle for an open seat in Alabama with seven Republicans vying for Tommy Tuberville's seat as he's running for governor. 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
7: An infamous former L.A. police detective has passed away.
15: He became a household name for a central role in the 1995 O.J. Simpson murder trial. Former LAPD detective Mark Furman has died after a battle with throat cancer. That's according to the chief deputy coroner in Kootenai County, Idaho. During the trial, Furman was a key figure after discovering a bloody glove at Simpson's estate. However, his credibility was tarnished after audio recording surfaced of him using racial slurs, including the N-word. He soon retired from the LAPD, but remained in the public eye as a true crime author and radio host. Furman was 74. Tom Graham, Fox News.
7: The U.S. Attorney for Washington, D.C., Jeanine Pirro, is warning parents they could face liability for their children's actions. Fox's Kevin Cork reports from Washington.
16: If you're a parent in the D.C. area, you could be held legally responsible, perhaps even criminally responsible, for the actions of your children. That is the word from Jeanine Pirro, who is the attorney for the District of Columbia. She is warning parents in Washington, including those from Maryland and Virginia and the metro area, that they could, in fact, face charges under federal statutes for contributing to the delinquency of minors if they don't rein in their kids. A charge, by the way, that could earn offenders up to 6 months behind bars.
7: This after video of a brawl at a Chipotle went viral on social media. The three-day Long Island Railroad strike in New York is now over. North America's largest commuter rail line, the LIRR, and the Metropolitan Transportation Authority have reached a new contract deal. Service is expected to resume at noontime today. New York's Governor Kathy Hochul announced that the two sides reached a fair deal. She did not share specifics. Two people dead, thousands displaced after a powerful earthquake struck southern China early Monday. I'm Deborah Valentine. This is Fox News.
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1: In this hour, we'll take your calls with David Rossmarin as we talk about anxiety, panic attacks, share a story, ask a question, and we'll be right back with you and him on Coast to Coast AM. Well, if you're looking for a great night's sleep, you don't have to look any further than Ghost Bed. 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

0: And welcome back, George Norrie, along with David Ross Maron. Ross Maron is one of the great PhD psychologists out there today. His book is called Thriving with Anxiety. David, does anxiety and panic attacks hit different age brackets differently?
1: Good question. Younger people are substantially more likely to have significant anxiety than older adults.
0: Why is that?
1: I don't think it's because of age. I think it's because of the generational effect. We are teaching younger individuals that anxiety is something you cannot handle. Now, older adults have been through generally more, you know. Sometimes the world wars, you know, the Great Depression, although that's less common these days. That's already pretty far in the past. But challenges with throughout the 20th century and, you know, in this generation when there's, you know, we're dealing with a lot more electronics. We're dealing with a lot more things being at your fingertips. We're dealing with a lot more wealth in the world. And that is actually a risk factor for higher levels of anxiety, believe it or not.
0: It's fascinating. How about social networking? Does that contribute to it?
1: You mean social media?
0: Yeah.
1: Yeah, very significantly. Jonathan Haidt has written extensively about this and made a very compelling case, I believe, to say that there's actually a causal effect between the amount of social media used among teenagers, especially, and especially teenage girls, and the amount of anxiety that they experience.
0: Can you weigh or predict who is more susceptible to a panic attack or anxiety attack?
1: It's a great question. There's a factor that I came across in my studies called anxiety sensitivity. Anxiety sensitivity. Do you know what that is?
0: I do not.
1: It's when you're sensitive to the anxiety. It turns out to be a greater predictor than the anxiety itself. When people are upset, when they feel anxious, that's the worst thing. It's not even the amount of anxiety that they have. Sometimes people come in and their anxiety isn't very high, but they're very sensitive to it. They're very obsessed by it. That's what makes all the difference. Sometimes people come in with high anxiety, but they're like, oh, I'm actually okay. And those people obviously are struggling, but it's much easier, much, much, much easier to deal with.
0: Do you find that people who are more happy and go lucky are less prone to these attacks?
1: Yeah. I think that it's hard to find, you know, young adults who are happy and go lucky these days. You know, people are really get bent out of shape and comparing themselves to others and being worried about their future and not having a sense of connection to anything, you know, greater or to communities. You know, these are really systemic issues that are affecting the world today.
0: Do world events affect people too?
1: Sure. And the more anxious you are, the more you're going to take them to heart and to be upset about them. You know, one of the things with world events, though, I strongly and firmly believe this, is that the message is that we need to let go a little bit, a lot, in fact, and understand what's in the limits of our control. I mean, how much geopolitical influence, even the great George Norrie, how much do you have, let alone someone like me?
0: I can't control the world.
1: Well, we can try, right? But we're going to fail. And I think that that's kind of the point. There's not a whole lot we can do about a lot of the things. And that means we need to let go and focus on what we can do and what we can control, like our relationships or the choices that we make day to day, as opposed to trying to, you know, play God.
0: The medications that some people do take, the benzos, what do they do to the brain?
1: Benzos. Benzos flood GABA. So that's a way of calming down anxiety right away, immediately. And I'm not a huge fan of that, unless obviously if it's medically prescribed and needed, then that's one thing. But I do think we overprescribe benzos. Benzodiazepines, Ativan and Klonopin and Xanax and Valium. Do you know how many prescriptions are provided by American pharmacies on an annual basis? This is for a population of approximately 350 million. Take a guess how many prescriptions are filled on an annual basis by American pharmacies, my friend.
0: It's got to be astounding. Billions of dollars
1: million.
0: Worth.
1: 150 million prescriptions.
0: Gosh.
1: Incredible. It's an incredible number, and it really speaks to our societal approach to dealing with anxiety. Now, when people need benzodiazepines, they must be on them, and I am the first person to say that. And I think most people are, when they are prescribed them, it's the first thing that, well, you have anxiety, you got to get rid of it, something's wrong, as opposed to let's figure out how to deal with this and actually, you know, turn it into a strength and find a pathway forward to help you to become more human and more connected.
0: If you had a choice, would you rather take a natural supplement than a medication?
1: Good question. I don't have a problem with taking a prescribed medication, prescription medication, as opposed to something that's a nutraceutical. The question is why? You know, is my intention to get rid of all my anxiety? Well, I'm going to lose that fight. If the intention is just to take it down a notch, that way I can function a little bit better day to day, I'm not sure it matters what I take.
0: You ready for calls? They're lining up for you.
1: Can't wait. This is my favorite part of the show.
0: Let's start with Eric in Nevada City, California. Hello, Eric. Go ahead.
2: How you doing, George?
0: Good, buddy. Thank you.
2: You know, I'm completely opposite of you when it comes to, that you freaked out in the tube.
0: You like it?
2: No, the most comfortable I ever really felt. I mean, it doesn't bother me in the MRI, but I was buried in the sandbox by my brother and cousin when I was like five. And we had a board over my face, so I had a hole to get air. But I swear it was like I was in my mother's arms. It was the most comfortable I ever felt. But anyway, I wanted to say to your guest, what was his name again?
0: David.
2: David. You think I could remember that? I know a lot of Davids. You know, I get anxious sometimes, and it comes with a hollow feeling inside my my stomach, but it's usually when I'm planning on going somewhere or doing something. And I know that's my instinct talking to me, because every time I've ignored it, the day was a disaster.

0: is only when I've got something figured out in my head, and this happens to me on occasion. And then when I say it, it comes out completely wrong and doesn't sound right at all. And sometimes I hurt people's feelings, and I don't even realize it till later on. And then I get really anxious and angry with myself that it happened.
1: Your thoughts, David?
2: I think this is a great... Firstly, thanks so much for calling in. It's really great to hear. This is always the first favorite part of the show. You know, what you're saying is so important. What you're saying is that your anxiety is not a disease and it's not a pathology. In fact, sometimes it helps you in your life. And guess what? You know, that's what it's for. Our emotions are not our enemies. And we've been taught that we have to, you know, medicate all feelings of negativity away as opposed to understanding that sometimes it's there. I remember working with a CEO years ago. She was feeling really anxious for a big deal. And really anxious. And initially, I just pushed her. I said, well, let's just go ahead. You know, and the deals are anxiety provoking. And she just couldn't shake it. And I said, you know what? Maybe it's a sixth sense. Maybe something's happening here. And she looked into the deal, and it turned out the people she was going to sign this with, her entire company, they turned out to be dishonest. And she was picking up on it. Her feelings were picking up on it before her mind even registered. So, you know, the emotions are very important for us in decision making. And I'm not saying you should always give into it. If you have a healthy perspective with your anxiety and you're not trying to get rid of all of it, it's your best friend. And I'm glad to hear that you're making it your friend in your life. It's a real, you know, it's a real blessing to you, and it's really wonderful to hear.
1: Sometimes, David, the feeling of anxiousness is kind of euphoric as well. How is that?
2: Well, that's because it comes from adrenaline. Adrenaline is the fight or flight response, and we feel anxious, and excitement is mediated by the same chemical, by the same hormone. And it's also a neurotransmitter. Adrenaline is what gets us excited before a performance, excited before a meet, excited before a conversation, and it's also what makes us feel anxious. So it's the same exact feeling. There's only one difference. You know what it is?
1: What is that?
2: Anxiety is when you fight against it, and adrenaline is when you say, bring it on, I love it.
1: Interesting. And there's a fine line there, too, isn't there?
2: Sure. I mean, the biggest factor, you know, if you go up a roller coaster, you get your, you know, your stomach starts to drop and then your heart starts to beat and you have trouble, you know, a little bit short of breath and you're like, ah, but you're leaning into it and you're saying, yeah, let's do this. You're letting go. And that's where that fourth step is really gold, where you actually lean into the anxiety and don't let it, you let it take you for a ride. You actually let it take you for a ride. And that's where the magic happens.
1: I saw a video of a roller coaster on YouTube today, and I said to myself, there is no way I could have fun on something like that.
2: I'm sure you let go in other ways. It doesn't have to be a roller coaster. The point is not to fight it and to lean into it, and you know, I think we all have our ways of doing that.
1: Let's go to first-time caller Paul in Denver, Colorado. Hey, Paul, go ahead.
3: Hey, guys, how you doing? Good talking to you.
1: Thank you, sir.
2: Good morning.
3: Good morning. I'm having this anxiety thing just by calling this show and talking to you guys.
1: You're fine.
3: You know, when you do this, you can feel yourself, you know, and your breathing gets all weird and, you know, you're crackling and you're trying to get the point across and you're just so excited and so anxious that you sound like a darn maniac trying to speak, you know, and that's one of the things that I'm dealing with, you know, I know that people like me out there, and to get up, I've never done it. I'm 72 years old. I've never gotten in front of a crowd of people and spoke because I've worked myself up so much beforehand that I get up there and I tell myself, okay, I'm going to start out with a real low voice, you know, because all of a sudden my emotions and my stuff starts to gather. And by the time I'm done talking, my voice is 5 octaves higher, and I can't even get out a word, you know? And I'm like, oh, my God, you know, and I'm doing it now. It's like, shoot, my heart rate's up, and it's knowing that, you know, thousands of people are hearing me now on the George Norrie show. And
1: Paul, millions of people. Millions.
3: Yeah. Yeah, millions, you know? So thanks a lot. That just upped my heart rate too. But anyway, so I got my bottle of water and I'm talking to you guys, and it's you know, this doing this right now is you know, I think helping me with my anxiety because
2: of course it is. You're doing great. This is exactly what you should do.

0: glad that you're, you know, actually sharing this live in front of this incredible audience, this experience of embracing your anxiety. You are doing step three right now.
1: Of those steps that you mentioned, David, should you do all four?
0: Yeah, and your guest just did it. He identified what he was afraid of. He shared it with us, and he shared it with millions of other people. And then he actually did it. And in fact, he actually let go, too. He just said, you know what? The hell with this. I'm 72, and I'm going to get on the air, and I'm just going to, you know, let it go with my voice. That was a real act of bravery that all of us just heard right now. That was an inspiring moment for the nation.
1: How easy is it for you to identify the issue, which is your number one step?
0: I mean, it depends on the person. Sometimes that's the hardest step. Often people just move and do whatever it is that they can to distract themselves from anxiety. I think that's what's happening with the youth today. I think people don't stop and take inventory of their feelings. They're so trying to anesthetize themselves with their devices to not think about what's going on in their minds and in their hearts. And it's so sad. People get disconnected from who they are. You know, the last two callers, they were both in touch with their feelings. It's just such a healthy, wholesome, great conversation. Here we are, you know, in the middle of the night, having these moments of connection. Pretty amazing.
1: Let's go to Ruth in Maryland. Welcome to the show. Hi, Ruthie.
2: Hi, George and David. Thank you so much for taking my call. And David, I've had anxiety my whole life. I actually think that I was born with anxiety. I think I had anxiety before I even came out, while I was still in the womb. I had anxiety because I grew up in a very high, strong environment and domestic abuse. And I had talked to George about it before, about the domestic abuse. It was the opposite of your normal domestic abuse. It was my mother abusing my father George, you asked me a question a long time ago when I told you about that, and it totally slipped my mind. You asked me what would set my mom off, and I told you that it was usually something that somebody else did. It wasn't even us. But I totally forgot the one thing that would set her off, and she would start cussing and come after us and beat us if we coughed or sneezed. And we never did figure that one out. I mean, it was really bad. You'd had to hide your head in a pillow if you had to cough or sneeze. Mm-hmm. And anyway, but do you think that people can be actually born with anxiety when they grown up in a real stressful, environment like that?
0: 100%. Firstly, Ruth, I really appreciate you sharing some of your story, and I think it takes a lot of bravery and courage in order to do so, and in order to do so with anybody, especially a stranger and especially in public. So really, kudos to you. Secondly, you know, I want to say that with regards to your mom, she might have been responding to the noise, and it could be that she was just very stressed out by the noise, and she didn't know how to handle it, so she had to quiet things down in the house, and obviously it caused a lot of damage, and I'm really sorry that you went through that.
1: Or she's a germaphobic, David.
0: It could be. That's true. That's possibly too. It could be that she was nervous about the actual germs, or it could be that, because she said sneeze, though, cough or sneeze. So I was assuming it was a noise, but you're right. It could have been germs. Who knows what it was? But the point was, she didn't handle it well, and I'm really sorry, Ruth. The third point, though, that I want to say is this. Yes, our environment does make a difference. And I could even hear your voice getting a little bit as you were talking about your mom, and this is many, many, many years later, and here it is, it still stays with you, and that makes sense. We carry our anxiety with us, but the more we can talk about it and share it with other people and then find a way to surge forward like you did tonight, that's really the pathway in order to create connection and resilience in our lives, and I'm just really happy that you were able to do that tonight, and I hope you continue to do it every single day going forward. So yes, it makes sense you are more anxious because of the experiences that you had, but that's only your starting point. What matters is the next step and the end point, and I'm so glad that you are on a journey to get there.
1: How much of this happens by development of your parents, much similar to what you've been saying, when you're a kid, do they have the power to form us?
0: I mean, I think that, you know, children form in many ways in two stages. There's in utero, right, we form physically, and then emotionally and socially we form outside the womb, in the womb of the family, so to speak, and, you know, in the context of parents and perhaps siblings and community and whatever it is. We are social creatures, and we are definitely shaped by the emotional and behavioral responses of the people around us, especially our parents. So yes, we very much are formed. But again, George, those are the starting points. That's where we start from. And just because somebody's had a tough enough upbringing doesn't mean that they can't move to the next step in their development, in their life. And somebody like Ruth is that very concept.
1: We're going to come back and take final calls with David Ross Marin in just a moment. Thriving with Anxiety when we come right back.
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0: Talking to your kids about the dangers of vaping can be hard. 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
1: On the next Coast to Coast program, Professor James McKinney joins us to talk about the Big Bang. Did it happen? It'll be a fascinating discussion. And then psychic Suzanne Wilson joins us to talk about the future, maybe even yours. Beyond Belief, that's our television show, and we invite you to go to beyondbelief.com.
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0: And welcome back, George Norrie with David Ross Marin, as we talk about panic attacks and anxiety. His book is called Thriving with Anxiety. David, how many attacks or episodes would you consider to be a lot that happened to somebody?
1: Good question. 90% of Americans will have at least one panic attack in their lifetimes. So not one. Two, also, usually not a significant thing. Now, if people are having three or more, especially over a period of a couple months or a year, it's probably time to get an evaluation and have a conversation with someone about what needs to be done. But that's primarily if it's causing difficulties and getting in your way. Some people have panic attacks and they're like, oh, that sucks, and then they just move on with their life. And you know what? That's not necessarily the worst thing.
0: The greatest feeling of a panic attack and anxiety attack is when it goes away. It just stops, doesn't it?
1: A lot of people tell me that after having a panic attack, after feeling super anxious, they actually have what you described as euphoria. They feel much better afterwards than they did even before the anxiety happened in the first place. And that's one of the, yet another blessing in some ways, of what happens when we allow ourselves to feel anxious. It can embolden us and strengthen us and give us a sense that, you know what, once we let go, we have a lot more inner peace.
0: What do you think causes deja vu? Why do we have that feeling that we've been in that state before?
1: I don't know. I think it's probably above my pay grade. My guess is that people, the emotions are interesting, and human beings are complicated creatures, and, I think we're also spiritual beings, and sometimes there's just phenomena that's beyond, like I said, beyond my pay grade, beyond our ability to understand, but all the more reason why we should be more accepting of our emotions instead of trying to control it. Sometimes when you let go of control, you end up having some really interesting experiences.
0: Let's go to the phones. Gary in Montebello, California. Welcome to the show. Hi, Gary.
2: Hey, George. How's it going?
0: Great.
2: I had a panic attack once. I thought I was going to die. That's the way it felt. I had no idea what was going on with me. And I called a friend of mine where I used to work. He's a supervisor. And he said, asked me where I was. I said, I'm at home. And he said, okay, just stay there. I'll call the paramedics. And so he did. And the paramedics came. They took all my vitals. Everything was normal. And, so they had took me to the hospital, and they had determined I just had a panic attack. And ever since that time, it started to come on again a couple of times. But once I knew what it was, I knew how to fight it. I just disregarded it, just put it aside like it didn't exist. But that was so strange. It felt like God had left me, and I was all by myself, It was
1: Anxiety can certainly feel really real like that. You are not alone, I will tell you. About 1% of all emergency department visits nationwide are because of panic. Can you imagine that? 1 in 100 cases of people walking into an ER is because of a situation like yours. Talking about over a million ER visits on an annual basis. But the truth is, you weren't alone. Everything was actually okay. There was nothing physically wrong with your body. It was just your emotions that were getting overwhelming. And I think that's in many ways the main message of anxiety. Just because you feel terrible, just because it feels like death, does not mean that the specter of death hangs over you. That's the nature of anxiety. It feels overwhelming. It feels terrible, but it doesn't mean that the end is nigher. It actually means you're fine and you have the capacity to handle that distress a lot more than you think you can.
0: David, is there a common denominator for a trigger for something like that?
1: Well, the physical symptoms, often I think what probably, Gary experienced was, oh my God, I shouldn't be feeling this way. Something's wrong with me. He called the paramedics, right? I'm going to die. This is exactly what I was talking about before. Anxiety sensitivity, that's the common denominator. When we are sensitive and upset by the fact that we feel anxious, we will do everything we can to get rid of it, and that actually makes the anxiety worse. Literally, the more we fight against our anxiety, the more our adrenaline spikes and the more physical symptoms we will experience. It's that simple.
0: Next up, let's go to Cornelius in Louisiana. Hello there, Mr. White.
3: Hey there, George and David. I was just talking to Tommy, and as good old Ruth got through, I didn't know that story about her, so I'm glad she got through with that. My anxiety, David, and I haven't studied sociology and psychology at Louisiana Tech University in Ruston, Louisiana, and Dr. Gary Stokely and Dr. Mary Livingston, but she's passed. I think he's still alive. My question for you, I have a high anxiety as the movie, I know y'all have seen that movie, about AI. And I've told George in the audience, I call it the Antichrist intelligence or the alien intelligence. And I read the Bible, and it seems like you have some biblical things. And I call it, like I said, the Antichrist intelligence. And you were saying how, and like these teens shooting up that mosque, and then we had some teens in Austin shoot up a place, and George had spotlighted us. In Shreveport, Louisiana, we had a guy that was in the military that shot up all of his kids. And do you think that social media AI has a high anxiety thing? So thank you, George, and thank you, David. God.
4: Thank you very much. It's a great question. Listen, you know, as technology becomes more advanced, we are definitely dealing with higher levels of anxiety. There's no question about it. But I think the main issue is that the more we are interfacing with technology, the more we assume that we should not be feeling anxious or uncomfortable and that things should be predictable and, you know, always capable. The truth is we can't keep up with machines. We're human. But that's where our strength lies, not our weakness. The fact that, you know, AI exists, well, AI can compute things, but it can never be human. And that's something that we bring to the table.
0: And you bring it in a great way. Walter's with us, truck driving in Pennsylvania. Hey, Walt, go ahead.
5: Hey, George, how you doing?
0: Okay.
5: Good. Hey, Dave, I got a couple of questions about anxiety. One is anxiety also tied in with addictions that people try to control by using their addictions? And what about hypertension?
4: And hypertension. Great questions. Firstly, thanks for calling from the road. Really appreciate it. It's always great to hear from truckers during the show. Addictions. Yeah, I have never met someone with addiction that didn't have significant anxiety. Almost always, addiction serves two functions. The first is because people like to feel high or hyper excited. You know, there's the elation that happens when people ingest either alcohol or substances or whatever it is. But there's another piece of it, which is that they get relief or reprieve from the anxiety that is there in the background. And those dual focus, we call it a dual diagnosis, where people have both an anxiety or a depression or some sort of sadness or negative feeling that they get an escape from temporarily. And then they also have the excitement or the high or the hyper feeling, elation from the substance. I'm talking about chemical addictions. That is, behavioral addictions are a little bit different. But in any event, yeah, anxiety is very much tied to it. The more anxious people feel, I should say, the more people feel the need to get rid of their anxiety, the more likely they are to feel that addiction. With regards to hypertension, it's a great question. Anxiety is not going to kill you. Something else will kill you, Walter. You know, hopefully after a long, healthy, right, at a ripe age, you know, it shouldn't be painful. But it's not going to be anxiety, I will tell you. And a lot of people mistake and think that anxiety is actually bad for your health. Well, it's not. Now, stress, on the other hand, stress is definitely associated with hypertension. Anxiety, not so much. And it's a lot less dangerous than people think it is in terms of anxiety. But stress, yeah, that's a problem.
0: What do we have more control over, David? Stress, anxiety, panic attacks, what?
4: Oh, man, that's a great question. Stress. I think stress we have, I have to think about that because sometimes we don't have control over stress. Sometimes life just takes us for a ride and we do not have the resources to be able to manage the demands of our lives. And that imbalance causes stress. And other times, we're just going to feel anxious. I don't know. I'm not sure how much control we have over any of it. I think that, you know, I don't know anybody who has no anxiety, George. Let's make that really clear. And certainly nobody who has no stress. So, you know, how much control do we have over any of it? Maybe we just have to resign ourselves and actually embrace it in some way and know that nothing's wrong.
0: Can you ever get to a point with stress or anxiety to just say, the heck with it. Who cares?
1: Yeah, I think you can even do better than that. I think we can use it to create connection. You know, when I'm super stressed out, I'm spending more time with my family. I'm having, you know, more deep conversations with my wife. I'm, you know, I'm praying more deeply, I'll be honest. You know, I'm a person of faith. And I think that all of that are really opportunities that anxiety and stress and challenge bring in my life. And those moments of connection are sometimes the most powerful that I ever have.
0: Let's go to Rita in Los Angeles, west of the Rockies. Hello, Rita.
6: Yes, hello. So I have a very brief story in response to George's MRI experience. And then I also wanted to make two really quick comments. So the brief story about the MRI is I was very surprised, too, being put in a very tight tube where when it's closed, the roof of the tube is literally up against your nose. But I wanted to share what made me panic the most in that. It was two things. One is my body tends to get extreme itches out of nowhere, and the thought that I couldn't raise my hand to relieve an itch because the walls are so close on both sides just psychologically was freaking
0: right.
6: me out.
0: And they don't want moving. Yeah. They don't want you moving at all. You got to just lay there like a
6: and
0: body.
6: The other thing is I also had the panic button, but check this out. When I hit it, nobody responded. So that made me panic even more.
0: Absolutely.
6: Like I'm really trapped. Yeah. All right. And then the two other comments real quickly is I think the diagnoses of a lot of people's anxiety as being a mental illness or like something beyond their control is way too diagnosed. People have a lot more control of what would make them anxious or not by choosing to shift their thoughts. And I know that sounds so simple, but it really makes a world of difference. And there's an interesting saying that I'm sure a lot of people will recall. It's not what happens to you, it's how you respond. And then the second saying is the only way that I also believe creates anxiety, a genuine anxiety, is when we don't process our pain. And I came across a great saying many years ago, the only way around your pain is through it. So in other words, you have to face the pain and express how it makes you feel and grieve it out so that it'll be out of your system.
1: Rita, you've got a lot of wisdom to share. I really appreciate the opportunity to speak with you. First, I'm sorry about what happened in the scanner, the fact that you weren't attended to. But at the same time, it sounds like you actually found some resilience through it. That was your last point, that you got to breathe through it and go through the pain and find a way. And I agree with that. I think that emotional pain, you know, I certainly have had it in my life. I don't think anybody is impervious to it. The only people I know who have no emotional pain are people who are dead or people who are narcissistic. And if you're in either of those categories, well, then, you know, you're probably not listening to this show. And your other point that, you know, people do have choices. And I think that that's something that often we forget in modern psychology and we forget in psychiatry and we forget in the field of mental health, that there are things that people can do. And sometimes just being in that pain and talking about it with someone and creating a moment of connection is the best. And that sometimes, you know, not only alleviates the pain, but actually creates meaning through it, which ultimately, well, what more is important? And Rita, you know, you really are an example of that, so I appreciate you calling in.
0: David, I tend to work better under extreme stress. Why is that?
1: Yeah, I'm the same way. When the going gets tough, the tough get going, as it said, and I think that there's something else, though. You know, George, you seem to have a very optimistic frame in life, and I think that when you have a challenge in front of you, you believe in yourself, and you say, you know what, I can do this, and if I've been given this challenge, then you know what? It must be something I can do. Young children today and teenagers, young adults, I got to say, typically don't have that. And in many ways, our over-medicalization of anxiety has taken away our ability to face struggles and stress. And, you know, that's the core of the issue that I'm talking about here. The challenges, the anxiety, the stress, that's supposed to invigorate you, and you use it in a positive way. You know, it's a message that runs counter to what a lot of people in our society are going through, and that's one of the reasons I wrote my book.
0: Come back again, David.
1: I said that's one of the reasons I wrote my book.
0: No, I want you to come back again.
1: Oh, well, okay. I would love to, you know. I always love these conversations.
0: All right, my friend. David Ross Marin, the name of the book, Thriving with Anxiety. For Dan Galante, Tom Danheiser, Sue Trikas, Lex Lonewood, Sean Latasore, Alec Fernandez, Stephanie Smith, Tim Banal, George Knapp, and Richard Serrett, I'm George Norrie, somewhere out there on Coast to Coast AM. We'll see you on our next edition. Until then, be safe, everyone.

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7: Postponing a new attack. I'm Ted Lindner, Fox News. President Trump at the White House giving an update into his postponed military strike on Iran after leaders in the Middle East allegedly asked him to hold off.
8: I put it off for a little while, hopefully maybe forever, but possibly for a little while, because we've had very big discussions with Iran, and we'll see what they amount to.
7: The president reporting good talks with Iran, but maintains the regime must never have a nuclear weapon, an essential element for any peace deal to be successful. Six states holding primaries today, several of them being closely followed. Fox's Gary Baumgarten tells us more.
9: In Georgia, Republicans will decide who will take on incumbent Democratic Senator John Ossoff. Congressman Mike Collins leads in the polls against two competitors, but may still face a runoff if he doesn't get 50%. In Kentucky, President Trump is targeting Republican Congressman Thomas Massie, who supported release of the Epstein files. A Republican will also be nominated to replace retiring Republican Senator Mitch McConnell. And in Alabama, three Republicans are battling it out for the nomination to run for the seat held by Senator Tommy Tuberville, who is running for governor. Gary Baumgarten, Fox News.
7: A death threat reportedly issued on the life of Iowa's Republican Governor Adam Steen ahead of the governor's Monday campaign event at a local coffee shop in Oskaloosa called Smoky Row. Someone reportedly called the coffee shop saying that any and all attendees of the event, including Governor Steen, would be, quote, shot and stabbed. Governor Steen's press office calling it an attack on conservative values that make Iowa such a great place to live. No suspects identified so far. And the three-day Long Island Railroad strike has officially ended in New York after the New York Governor Kathy Hochul announced a tentative contract agreement Monday night. Phase train service set to resume starting at noon today. 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
7: Five people are dead, including two teenage suspects, after a shooting in a mosque in San Diego, California. Fox's Kristen Goodwin with more.
17: San Diego Police Chief Scott Wall says a mother reported her teenage son missing Monday morning, telling officials she believed he was suicidal and he was with a companion.
18: He realized that she was missing weapons, multiple weapons. Her vehicle was missing.
17: Soon after, officials say two teenagers opened fire at the Islamic Center of San Diego, killing three men, including a security guard. The teens were found dead in a vehicle nearby with self-inflicted gunshot wounds.
18: Yeah, we are actively investigating this as a hate crime.
17: Wall says officials are serving search warrants that will continue into the days ahead. Kristen Goodwin, Fox News.
7: Police also noting a landscaper a few blocks away from the mosque was shot at but was not injured. An infamous former Los Angeles police detective has died. Fox's Tom Graham with more.
19: He became a household name for his central role in the 1995 O.J. Simpson murder trial. Former LAPD detective Mark Furman has died after a battle with throat cancer. That's according to the chief deputy coroner in Kootenai County, Idaho. During the trial, Furman was a key figure after discovering a bloody glove at Simpson's estate. However, his credibility was tarnished after audio recording surfaced of him using racial slurs, including the N-word. He soon retired from the LAPD, but remained in the public eye as a true crime author and radio host. Furman was 74. Tom Graham, Fox News.
7: Two people are dead, thousands displaced after a powerful earthquake struck southern China on Monday. The 5.2 magnitude quake toppled buildings, triggered landslides, and disrupted train service in the Guangxi province. And the San Antonio Spurs take game one of the Western NBA Conference Finals, 122-115 over the Oklahoma City Thunder in double overtime. Game one of the East Finals begins tonight in New York as the Knicks play the Cavaliers. I'm Ted Lindner. This is Fox News.
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0: From the heartland of America and the gateway to the West, good morning, good evening, wherever you may be across the nation, around the world. I'm George Norrie, and this is Coast to Coast AM. Later tonight, thriving with anxiety. Here's what's happening. 5 people dead in San Diego. 3 people, including a security guard, were killed in a shooting at San Diego's largest mosque. 2 teenage suspects were found dead in a car near the Islamic Center of San Diego. They appear to have died from self-inflicted gunshot wounds. One of the suspects apparently took firearms from their parents' home, left a suicide note that contained writings about racial pride. Hate speech was also scrawled on one of the weapons. Sad story there. President Donald Trump said that the United States is holding off on a planned attack on Iran that had been scheduled for Tuesday, citing what he described as serious negotiations involving key Middle Eastern allies. With more on today's story, here's Tom Danheiser.
1: Well, not quite yet. President Donald Trump says he had been preparing to resume attacks on Iran tomorrow, almost 6 weeks after a ceasefire took effect, but will hold off at the request of Qatar, Saudi Arabia, and the UAE. Iran has reportedly sent new peace proposal to the U.S., though both sides have previously exchanged proposals that have been rejected. Mr. Trump will reportedly hold a Situation Room meeting with his national security team on Tuesday to discuss his next steps. Meanwhile, Pakistan offered assurances that it will work through diplomatic channels to ease tensions in the region, with Pakistan Foreign Ministry spokesperson Tahir Andrabi telling reporters in Islamabad, "The clock on diplomacy has not stopped. The peace process is working." And oil prices climbed about 3% to a 2-week high in volatile trade on Monday as worries over supply disruption continue. Brent futures for July delivery rose 2.6% to settle at $112.10 a barrel, while U.S. West Texas Intermediate crude for June delivery rose 3.1% to $108.66. George?
0: Thank you, Thomas. We'll see what happens tomorrow. A federal jury ruled against Elon Musk in his lawsuit accusing OpenAI, the company, of abandoning its not-for-profit roots, finding that neither the tech company nor the CEO, Sam Altman, could be held liable in the matter because Musk waited too long to bring the case. Musk was a co-founder of OpenAI back in 2015, but left the artificial startup in 2018, after he was unable to persuade its lenders to have OpenAI merge with Tesla or create a for-profit entity led by him to attract the investment needed to meet the company's technological needs. In his lawsuit, Musk accused OpenAI of violating its founding mission as a not-for-profit to develop AI for the benefit of humanity when the startup created for a profit entity back in 2019. Well, we all know about those annoying little CAPTCHAs, right? They're used to try to determine if you're humans when you're online, when we access some websites. But AI is rendering them far less effective these days, and now convincing fake CAPTCHAs are spreading malware. Let's check in with our expert, Lauren Weinstein, on how we should deal with this one, Lauren. Another misfit here, bro, Lauren.
2: Yeah, here we go again. We've all seen these CAPTCHAs, the online website access mechanisms that try to determine if we're human or actually some sort of automated robot system. These are designed to try control access to and potential abuses of websites by spam robots, for example. The term was coined around 2003 and stands for, completely automated Turing test to tell computers and humans apart. I love that. The actual concept is around 6 years older than that. The older types require the user to identify distorted or otherwise obscured letters, numbers, words, or whatever. And while in theory these are supposed to be easy for a human to do and hard for an automated system trying to access websites, many people have found them difficult in practice, sometimes including me, and have to try again and again to get a challenge that they can actually answer correctly. This is even worse for visually impaired users who often have to resort to audio-based alternative challenges with distorted audio that can be even harder to identify. Eventually, the biggest CAPTCHA network was acquired by Google and rebranded as ReCAPTCHA, giving them access to the related CAPTCHA activity data from an enormous number of sites and users. CAPTCHAs of various types have continued to advance, of course, with fewer of the traditional challenge type and more than employ ongoing user activity data that simplifies to the common I'm not a robot box to click on, or even systems where you don't need to click on anything or reply with anything. The systems automatically decide if they think you're human, either immediately or after you wait for a number of seconds for the system to analyze your ongoing behavior. Sometimes when you fail CAPTCHAs, you're presented with a matrix of little images, and you're supposed to click the ones that include traffic lights or cars or some other category of items, which can be quite annoying and sometimes quite difficult to do properly. Something that most people probably don't realize is that some challenge response CAPTCHA systems are used to advance AI machine learning systems, with the human replies to the CAPTCHAs being used as training data. But now we've come pretty much full circle, because as AI systems have advanced, they've increasingly rendered many kinds of CAPTCHAs less and less effective, since AI systems can respond to CAPTCHA challenges and emulate human activity with ever greater accuracy. So the ability to tell the difference between actual humans and non-humans trying to use these sites rapidly declines. Even worse, fake CAPTCHAs have now become a popular vector for distributing malware onto user systems. A typical way this works is that you see the I'm not a robot type of prompt, and when you click it, you get a response saying you need to take additional steps to be verified by entering specific individual keyboard control characters and perhaps also other characters in a particular sequence. This is a giant red flag. No legitimate CAPTCHA will ever require a strange keyboard sequence of this sort. Without getting into details here, if you ever see a response like enter these specific characters after clicking on a CAPTCHA, you should close the page immediately and then clean out your system clipboard. Do not paste your clipboard unless you've cleaned it out first by copying something innocuous into it. Otherwise, you may trigger a malware download that was the payload of that fake CAPTCHA. The CAPTCHA saga is a great example, and a particularly depressing one, of the law of unintended consequences. Systems originally developed to try protect websites get used to train AI systems that then advance to the point where the AI systems seriously jeopardize that protection and even help to turn websites, often unknowingly, into distribution hubs for damaging malware. Yet another technology battle that is likely to keep getting worse, and as usual, internet users are trapped in the middle of the fight.
0: Thank you, Lauren. We'll talk to you next week. Those CAPTCHAs are annoying sometimes. As tick activity increases, experts advise taking extra care before spending time outdoors. Emergency room visits for tick bites have reached their highest levels of this time of year since 2017. Several regions of the United States are seeing increased tick activity due to warmer temperatures. An estimated 476,000 people receive treatment for Lyme disease each year, making it the most prevalent tick-borne illness in the U.S. Here's Seth Shostak from the SETI Institute with his weekly report on what's up in the sky. Seth, what do you got for us?
3: Well, I've got dimethyl sulfide for you, George. I know it sounds like some evil food additive, perhaps a gas. Does it? I don't know. Perhaps a gas found in truck exhaust. But it's neither of those things, and it may help us find extraterrestrial life. Dimethyl sulfide is a compound composed, as the name says, of carbon, hydrogen, and sulfur. You may have made it in your high school chemistry lab. We certainly did in our lab, making the entire lab smell like rotten eggs. But you might not expect to detect dimethyl sulfide in the atmospheres of faraway planets, because the ultraviolet light from that planet's home star would break it up. And there probably aren't many high school pranksters out there either. But if there's life on that planet, even single-celled life, that life could be continuously replenishing the dimethyl sulfide. And consequently, we might actually find it with our telescopes. The point is, that might be a telltale indicator of life, microbial life, admittedly, not bug-eyed aliens, but it would still be a major, major discovery. Well, it turns out there's a planet about 120 light years away, somewhat larger than Earth, called K2-18b. Catchy name, which seems to have dimethyl sulfide in its air. The detection, incidentally, was made with the James Webb Space Telescope. Now, some astronomers were skeptical of this detection, being unable to find the telltale gas themselves, but with new observations, they're more certain that there's dimethyl sulfide or its chemical cousin, dimethyl disulfide, in that world's air. Okay, George, the jury's still out, but the importance of this story, to my mind, is that it shows how scientists now have the means to find even microscopic life on planets trillions of miles away. Trillions of miles away. And doing so, of course, would be big news. So bottom line, George, rotten eggs might mean extraterrestrial life.
0: I love it. Seth, we'll talk to you next week. Thanks for bringing us some great stories. Is the end near? In a moment, G. Edward Griffin joins us to talk about that possibility next on Coast to Coast AM. There's nothing better than getting a great night's sleep, and you get that with GhostBed. 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

0: And welcome back to Coast, George Norrie with you, G. Edward Griffin back with us, internationally acclaimed writer and documentary film producer with many successful titles to his credit. He has dealt with such diverse subjects as the archaeology, ancient earth history, the Federal Reserve System, terrorism, internal subversion, the history of taxation, the U.S. foreign policy, the Supreme Court, and the United Nations. His best-known works are The Creature from Jekyll Island and The World Without Cancer, and here he is back on Coast to Coast. Mr. Griffin, welcome, my friend. How you been?
1: Well, I've been good, George, and thanks for having me back. It's always a pleasure.
0: You are always requested by people who call in on some of my open line nights. They think the world of you, my friend.
1: Amazing, isn't it?
0: What's new with you?
1: My books, I guess, and that's always a surprise to me, because when I write those bloody things, I think, you know, who wants to read all this heavy, heavy, heavy stuff? But to my amazement and quite a bit of delight, I find that there are a lot of people who really care about what's going on in the world. So it works out for me fine.
0: And speaking of books, you've got a new one coming up called The Human Manifesto, An Idea Whose Time Has Come. When can we see that?
1: Well, thanks for mentioning that. Actually, this is the first time I have agreed to talk about that openly and to some extent if we want to. I've been working on the thing for quite a while, and in fact, it's embarrassing. I wrote the first probably 7 pages of it on the day after 9/11. I was all fired up over the terrorist attack on two buildings in America, and like everybody else, I didn't really know anything about it, but it was quite alarming. I could tell that it was going to change our world, so I started to write what I thought would develop out of that. And by the way, it's quite rewarding to go back and look at that manuscript from that date, because, again, amazingly, everything I said turned out to be true, even though it was widely poo-pooed by a lot of people at the time. But anyway, I've been working on the book, George, for a long time, and with the passage of months and now quite a few years, I've come to the realization that much of what I was going to talk about is still very important, but not as important as so many things that have developed since that time. And I came to the conclusion a few months ago that I had better revamp my whole concept of what I was going to do if I wanted anybody to like my book, because they would say, who cares about 9/11, you know, and things back in that day? Well, that's old history. We all know about that. And everybody's dead that had anything to do with it, so, or not everybody, of course, but a lot. So let's get on with the new age. So I made the decision a few months ago to change the direction entirely and pick it up kind of in current time. And boy, is that a different book than I had intended to write. And believe it or not, I'm getting excited about it as I get deeper into it and realize how tightly it fits with so many things that I've been working on over the years. So anyway, to make a long story short, and not to bore anybody too much more than that, what I'm, you know, with these shows like you have, you always ask the poor people that have to be on your shows, that you want to know what kind of questions to ask, what we're going to talk about. Well, that's embarrassing, because sometimes I don't even know what I'm going to talk about until I have a good question asked of me. But so you made me think about it this time. What am I talking about? And I came to the idea of talking about something that has a very, I think, is the most important thing in our political and social world today, a most important thing to understand that we do not understand. When I say we, I'm talking about the average person who's, you know, reading the daily news and going to his job every day and looking at Dancing with the Stars at night. I have a feeling that so many of us, as in the past, have always gotten sort of a jaundiced picture of what's going on in the world. We think we know because we listen to the news, but it turns out 5 or 10 years later that our original ideas were totally wrong. And one of the things right now that really is bothering me a lot, and I think it's going to be the theme of the first chapter in my new book. Now, first of all, the book, is, as you correctly identified, is going to be called The Human Manifesto.

0: human manifesto, an idea whose time has come. Mm-hmm. And the general theme is that, isn't it amazing that when you look at history, you find that all of this, at least the modern history, all of the modern tyrants of time, I'm talking about Joseph Stalin, I'm talking about Karl Marx and Vladimir Ilyich Lenin, and, you know,
1: And Hitler,
0: Mein Kampf. They've all got their manifestos. They declared their belief systems in great detail, and that's how they amassed so many followers. They had people who were really quite up to date on the theory and the ideologies of these people. They have their manifestos. And it occurred to me some time ago, wasn't it amazing that most Americans have no manifesto? They don't even know what they believe. They believe in America. They think, well, America's a great country. It's the greatest country in the world. You can say that over and over again, but is it true? I think it was. Not necessarily today. But sure, I thought I was born into the world's greatest nation. And I think, to a large extent, I was. But what I did not know is the degree to which corruption had already crept into the system, even as I was born. And that was quite a few years ago. But it occurred to me that since that time that I became concerned about what's going on in the world, but a lot of people have said, well, what are you worried about? Nothing can happen to us. The rest of the world might fall apart, but America's solid, right? I said, well, what do you think it takes for liberty? What do you believe in? And blow me down, nobody could really tell me what they believed in. I said, well, right. I'm Republican, or I'm a Democrat, or something like that. And I would say, well, okay, what does that mean? Well, every person I asked had a different definition. And they didn't know. And I said, well, what does it take to have liberty or freedom? And they said, the Constitution. And they say, yeah, the Constitution, that's it. And I would say, well, great. What is it about the Constitution that makes it so great? Well, the freedom of speech, that's it. Yeah, yeah, freedom of speech. Well, why is that important? And they don't know. And it occurred to me over and over again, and very, very strongly a few months ago, again, a realization that one of the reasons I think that America and Western countries of the world have been losing to this global growth of an oligarchy that's determined to take away their liberties and control them like robots is because the people of the world have no idea of what they commonly believe, or if they believe in anything. So it occurred to me that I've been very concerned and very interested in that very topic for a long time. Maybe that should be what I'm going to write about. And that's what I changed my mind to do. I'm not going to talk very much at all about 9/11, but I'm going to start that book with a chapter that's got an interesting title, and I think you just mentioned it a moment ago. And that is, The End is Near. But the rest of the title is, Or Is It?
1: And with a big question mark, right?
0: Yeah, with a big question. Now, what's my idea behind that? George, you know, I've been giving speeches before patriotic groups, that's one of the names they have for it, for, 60 years. I've had thousands and thousands of people ask me questions afterwards, you know, what about this? What do you think about that? What do you think about the Federal Reserve? What's going to happen next? And so forth. Never once in my whole time did I ever hear any person ask me, well, Mr. Griffin, what do you got up your sleeve as a plan of how to win against the enemy? How are we going to win this battle?
1: Stay with us, G. Edward Griffin. We're going to come back and chat more with you about your upcoming work. And we'll be back in a moment on Coast to Coast AM.
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0: And welcome back, George Norrie, along with G. Edward Griffin. We're talking about the future of the world. We'll take calls with him next hour here on Coast to Coast. G. Edward, the subtitle of that chapter, of course, is "The End is Near, or Is It?" What do you think of the "or is it" part?
1: Well, that's where the good part comes in. It depends on us to a large extent. But we, the first thing that we have to understand is the us part of that equation means us. It means not just the population. It means you and me and so forth. And I guess what I'm driving at here, and I don't want to take too much time explaining it, but it's something that everybody knows. Napoleon said it pretty well. He said, "The purely defensive is doomed to defeat." And, you know, that goes in and out one ear and out the other. You say, "Oh, yeah, that sounds sure pretty defensive. You can't win a basketball game or a football game or any other kind of a game unless you have a defense backed up by an offense." But when it comes to politics and world events, and you look at this battle between the forces of tyranny and global slavery, and I use that word advisedly because I think that's where we're headed. We're in a world war of great proportions, real war, more so than ever before in history. But it's not so much a military war, although it has those appearances from time to time, more, in my opinion, more as theater to keep us afraid than actually a real war. I think it's greatly orchestrated for fear purposes. And the whole idea is to scare the hell out of people. One thing is happening. Wars are happening. Famine's going to happen. There's rioting in the streets. Electricity may go off. Who knows what's going to happen? Another virus has arisen. How about that? It's all we can hear in our news now about this strange new virus. They're going to try the same old fear stuff that they did with COVID. And you think, well, everybody's afraid. And that's what I said earlier in my talk here this evening. No one has ever asked me how we win. Everybody's concerned with how do we survive? How do we hide? No one has any idea of a counterattack or an offensive battle of their own. How do we hide? How do we survive? And I'm here to tell you that if we don't change that, the worst predictions that you can possibly think of are going to happen. And I hate to say it. It's a very negative thing. I can break up a lot of good cocktail parties with stuff like this, but it's true. And if we don't come to face to face with the fact that we better have a plan of action for victory and not just how we're going to hide or maybe survive when all the lights go out, then we lose everything. So now
0: But you're not talking about annihilation of the opponent, are you?
1: No. That's the whole thing. The annihilation of the opponent is not necessary. All we have to do is get the opponent out of government. It's that simple. It sounds like, oh, what do you mean in government? Well, I mean in government. I mean in the big corporate structures as well. What we don't realize today, and this is where my book is going eventually, that government today is not just governments as we used to think of them. These are now administrative systems. They're half government. They're private enterprise. Who's really running the show in America today? If you know what you're talking about, you know it's the banks. It's those who control the money system and the credit system. The banks control the corporations and the manufacturing. Who gets this and who gets that? Who gets the money? Who gets elected, even, because the money determines the advertising for the newspapers and television stations who advertise candidates and paint black or white on a candidate and determine to a large extent who gets elected. The forces of power against the average American today and other countries as well is not necessarily just government. It's everywhere. It's an ideology. It's called collectivism. And this thing we call the deep state, we have to define the word state. Is state just government? Not so. The real state is a conglomeration. It's an oligarchy of business people, government officials, military officials, even some religious officials. I mean, this is something we've never seen in history before, and I think most of your listeners are aware of that, George, but they're kind of afraid to talk about it because it sounds kind of wacky, sounds kind of extreme, because our establishment media never talks about it. The educational system never talks about it. So if nobody talks about it, on, you know, in the mainstream, maybe it's not even real. but we know it is real. And so that's what I'm talking about in this book. For the first time, I'm going to attempt to put together the whole picture of this oligarchy and the fact that the real enemy is not just in the government or just in the deep state, it is around us. And it's not the Jews, it's not the white people, not the black people, it's not the Chinese, it's not the Israelis, it's not the the people in the Middle East. You know, it's no group like that. These are collectivists, and they come from all walks of life, all races, all nations, all ages, all lifestyles. And the group of people that are really against are a group of people who believe in the ideology of collectivism. They're all the same, and we find them in both political parties in every country. It's collectivism versus individualism. Now, I'm throwing a lot out here, and people are saying, whoa, whoa, whoa, I'm sure. But this is what it's all about. No one has ever put it all together, and I'm the stupid one that thinks I'm going to maybe success in trying to
0: do it. Well, let me ask you this. Since you were working on all of this, the Iranian situation has festered.
1: Yes.
0: The Iranian people, by and large, love America. They're hardworking, dedicated people. Their governments are evil. They've oppressed, they've sponsored terrorism, they've yelled death to America, they killed their own people for protesting. What do you think of that situation? And they were working on weapons of mass destruction.
1: Well, what I think of that situation is very simple. I think that most governments are like that. It's not just one. How many countries do you think there are out there doing that? And unfortunately, I have to say it's largely true for the country I love. What's happened to our government is pathetic when you look at the corruption that's at the highest places in our government. And just because we're against the bad guys overseas doesn't mean that we're the good guys, you know? And this is a hard thing we have. We have to get rid of all these old-fashioned ideas because they're being used against us. We're being trained to think, well, this war is between the good guys and the bad guys. And they're the bad guys, and we're the good guys. It ain't necessarily so. It could be that it had nothing to do with nation or race or religion or any of that stuff. It has to do with a belief system of collectivism versus individualism. And until we get that straightened out, will we ever have a manifesto, a human manifesto? Can't exist unless we know what we believe in. My favorite philosopher of all time was a warrior by the name of Sun Tzu. He lived and wrote in the 5th century B.C.
0: He was a genius.
1: He's a genius, yes. And many people, you obviously are one of them, who've read his book, The Art of War. And one of the main principles that he talks about in his book is this. Sun Tzu said, he said a lot of things, but the one I'm thinking of is, supreme excellence in warfare is to defeat your enemy without having to engage him in battle. Now, if you think that long enough, how do you convince an enemy to not fight for their life, for their liberty? And it's very simple. You just convince them that they can't win. You convince them that it's too late. You convince them that the opposition is too powerful, too entrenched. It's everywhere. How can we fight against this? Many of my friends are saying, Ed, what are you doing? You can't win against this. I mean, they own both political parties. They own the networks. They own the corporations. They own the banks. They're in the churches. They're running the tax-exempt foundations. They're in the healthcare system. It's just as corrupt as the banking system. Where do you think you're going to do? You're just one lousy person. You think you're going to change all that? And I think of the famous line from Star Wars, resistance is futile, you know? This is what Sun Tzu was talking about, and this is the essence of the war against freedom around the world, and nobody is talking about it except me. So I'm talking about it as much as I can and as loud as I can, and that's what my book is going to be all about.
0: You would think the Chinese would practice what Sun Tzu said, and they don't even, they ignore him.
1: Well, of course, everybody ignores Sun Tzu unless they think they can use it to win a battle against the bad guys. You know, the Chinese are not good guys or bad guys, and the people of China are not much different than the people of Iran or the people of America or the people of Germany, even in World War II. The people in Germany hadn't changed, the Nazis. It's the people that grab hold of these power centers, those large institutions that have a lot of money and a lot of power over people. Wherever you find that, primarily in governments, you start with that, but in corporations, in large teaching institutions, wherever there's a concentration of money and power, those institutions act like a magnet that attracts the predator class. All the crooks and suede shoe artists in the world long to work in government because that's where they can commit crimes in the name of the people and put people who are trying to oppose them, they can put them into prison. We have to understand that. Our founding fathers knew it. I remember there was that famous correspondence between Thomas Jefferson and a friend of his after the Constitution had been written. A doctor wrote to Jefferson and he said, well, Mr. Jefferson, now that we have our Constitution and our new government, how can we be sure that only good people are in government positions? And Jefferson's answer was really great. He was controlling his temper, you could tell. He said, speak to me not of good men in government. Rather, let us bind men down with the chains of the Constitution. And if you translate that into modern vernacular, what he was saying is, good men in public office, are you kidding me? You know, you got to be kidding. The founding fathers understood that criminals would be attracted to any institution, especially governments. And essentially, governments will have a lot of criminals in them, operating them, and you won't even know it because they're very clever. They knew this, and they were saying that government and all these constitutions and these plans for world order must be written on the principle of distrust. And we're being taught, well, trust your leaders, you know. Have we voted for them? You've got to trust them. As though trust is some kind of an advantage or an honor or some kind of a smart thing to do. Our founding fathers said, no, don't trust anybody with your freedom. Be on the guard that there are people that want to take your freedom away from them, from you. And you better be alert to it or you're going to lose your liberty. That was the message of our founding fathers. You don't read that anymore. You find that message in some of the old history books. But all that has been wiped away by the corrupt officials that are running the show, that publish our textbooks, the people that teach them in the schools, the people that pay for them, especially at the university level, getting money from the government. You look at all those institutions with all the money and power, and you have people who have a desire to enslave us. It's true. Wake up. That's the way it is. And somebody's got to do something about it other than just talk about it and just say, yeah, we got to do something about this. Did you know that we have pedophiles in government? Did you know that somebody stole $3 trillion last month from the government? Did you know this, that, and the thing? And people are saying, no, I didn't know that. Oh, my gosh, I guess it's hopeless. How can we win? And so they run and hide. They're not engaging themselves in trying to fix the problem. This is the mission that I'm trying to build.
0: Edward, what do we do, though, about the hate that's out there? I mean, just this story in San Diego where a 17-year-old and 19-year-old killed three people in an Islamic center in San Diego. Then they killed themselves.
1: We can't do anything about those kids because they've gone through the public school system. But we can sure put a change to what's being taught in the public school system. Hate is being taught, not only in the school system, but on television and on the internet and in books. It's being protected. Organizations are set up by people who want to teach that. They're actually working to create hatred because they want to divide America. They want Americans fighting Americans, and until the whole system is brought down to dust and garbage, until everybody's pleading for water and food and protection, they want to destroy everything so that there's nothing left. That's their plan. So that then we have to turn to government in order to have food and clothing, Medicare, medical care, housing, warmth. When we finally need to have everything from the government, they've succeeded. You see, that's the plan. They're not trying to fix everything. They're trying to destroy everything because that's how you get people to accept radical change when they're desperate. A man who's 12 feet underwater without any gear is not interested in thinking about constitutional liberties or principles of liberty and freedom. All he can think about is getting air, getting to the top. So they want everybody underwater with tragic threats and crises. as Klaus Schwab used to say, we're coming to a time of multi-crisis. Multi-crisis, he said. They can hardly wait because they want so many crises that we don't know which way to turn, and we are not thinking about winning the war. We're just thinking about how can we survive? How can we hide? And Napoleon answers, we lose.
0: Big time, big time, big time, big time. You've got an event coming up, don't you, in Las Vegas?
1: Yes, we do, and thanks for reminding me of that. Yeah, it's coming up in July 11 and 12 in Las Vegas, and it's the Red Pill Expo. And we've kind of swiped that idea of the red pill, you know, the idea that you have to see reality the way it really is and throw off all of your delusions and illusions and see life the way it really is. That's what I'm talking about. Life is really pretty different from how most people think it is. And it's not politics as usual. It's not Republicans versus Democrats. It's not that at all. It's collectivists against individualists. And they don't even know what those words mean. So the Red Pill Expo is about teaching what those words really mean and exposing all the examples of how this is rampant in our society. But beyond that, George, the important part, we're building something called Red Pill Campuses of Red Pill University. And those are work boots on the ground. We had to build organizations at the ground level, the local levels, where people can recapture control of the political and social systems in their community, not by violence, but by constitutional means. How many people run for office that could or should run for office?
0: That's a good point. Stay with us. G. Edward Griffin, we're going to take calls with you when we come back. The website for this expo is redpillexpo.org, linked up at coasttocoastam.com.

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9: It's the most expensive primary ever. I'm Dave Anthony, Fox News, and the polls are just opening for voters in Kentucky in a race where millions of dollars were spent. President Trump wants them to oust Thomas Massie, who he calls the worst Republican congressman in history. The president backs the GOP challenger, Ed Galrine, a former Navy SEAL.
10: Ed Galrine's record speaks for itself.
9: War Secretary Pete Hegseth went to Kentucky to campaign for him and against Massie.
10: Too much grandstanding, too few great votes. Years of acting like being difficult is the same thing as being courageous.
11: A few House Republicans have joined Massie, who says in part that his vote card belongs to the people and not the president.
9: That's Fox's Jeff Manasso. There are also primaries in both parties in Kentucky for retiring Senator Mitch McConnell's seat, and primaries in five other states today: Alabama, Georgia, Idaho, Oregon, and Pennsylvania. Iran is not being bombed today. President Trump said he planned to resume the attacks, with talks on a nuclear deal stalled.
12: But at the request of Arab Gulf leaders, those strikes are on hold.
13: And there seems to be a very good chance that they can work something out. If we can do that without bombing the hell out of them, I'd be very happy.
12: Over the weekend, the president warned Iran the clock is ticking and they better get moving fast or there won't be anything left of them. He now says while renewed attacks are postponed, he's directing the Pentagon to prepare for a full, large-scale assault of Iran on a moment's notice.
9: That's Fox's Jared Halpern. It's being called a hate crime, the shooting in California that left three people dead. Fox's Alex Hogan.
14: At the Islamic Center of San Diego in Claremont, among the victims was a security guard at the center. According to law enforcement, the two teen suspects died from self-inflicted gun wounds, and law enforcement started looking for the two teenagers before the shooting even started when a mother had called police to report her son missing.
9: That's, again, Alex Hogan. Her son, she said, had been suicidal. America's listening to Fox News.
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9: From the Community Broadcasters Weather Center, your National Weather Service forecast for your Tuesday. It's going to be a beautiful sunny Tuesday across the area. Expect plenty of sunshine as temperatures climb up to 91 degrees. Tonight, clear skies will drop down to 66 before we do it all over again tomorrow with temperatures reaching 90 degrees.
25: 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This is Wake Up Carolina.
7: Good morning. Welcome to Wake Up Carolina. Tuysday morning, May 19, 843-661-0937. Our number, not Ken and Dave, but Ken and Josh. Good morning, Josh.
26: Good morning.
7: Have you heard from the Rev?
26: No, I have not.
7: He sent me a picture over the weekend from the other Florence.
26: Oh!
7: That would be Florence, Italy.
26: Which one came first?
7: I think he had skinny jeans on. It was a European tight-fitting shirt.
26: I'm sending this to him, by the way.
7: Yeah, I'll send it to you. It had a certain European flair to the outfit that he wore. He'd never wear that around here because America's celebrating its 250th anniversary, the Rough and Rugged. I've got a question for us this morning, and I need your help. Kind of get yourself awake, aware, and plugged in. We're talking about the 250th anniversary. Bolt will be here today at 8:05. My buddy Ben Ziegler from Hobbit will be here tomorrow to talk about the Southern strategy of the 250th anniversary of America, how major a role the South played in
0: success in the Revolutionary War. As a Southerner would, Josh, I have a certain paranoia about me, and I think we've been boxed out. I think the Southerners have been boxed out of the history writing in America. The North won the Civil War, and not only did they paint the Confederacy in a certain light, they diminished the influence of the South in the Revolutionary War, and Ben can clean that up about as well as anybody I know. Factually, clean that up. I'm not talking about in a BS sort of way, like yours truly. I'm talking about in a very academic, intellectual, factual sort of way. But here's my question as the show progresses. We have a Mount Rushmore. We're always talking about the Mount Rushmore of Clemson athletics, the Mount Rushmore of Gamecock baseball, the Mount Rushmore of the NFL. What is the Mount Rushmore of non-presidents in American history? The Mount Rushmore of non-presidents. We got a Mount Rushmore that includes Jefferson, Washington, Lincoln, Roosevelt, right?
26: Yeah.
0: Let's exclude American presidents. We're not debating Reagan or not. We're not debating Trump or not. We're not debating Obama or not. We're debating non-presidents. The most consequential four men or women in American history that never rose to the height of the American presidency. 843-661-0. Does anything come to mind?
26: I mean, yeah, like the something. First one that came to mind was Ben Franklin.
0: Okay, that would be a good one.
26: Yeah.
0: I mean, that'd be a real
26: founding
0: good
26: father.
0: One. A founding father. I mean, I'm going to lobby hard for Francis Marion.
26: I was
0: going to
26: say.
0: And then I might present that question to Ben tomorrow. Anyway, 843.
26: I feel like we got to have some. Well, Ben Franklin was an inventor, but I feel like if you're going with non-presidents.
0: There's got to be a business guy on there.
26: Oh, Carnegie?
0: Carnegie would be a good one. Give me another Ford.
26: I know it's Carnegie, but Carnegie, it just rolls off the tongue better.
0: But I mean, he pronounced it Carnegie, right?
26: Yeah.
0: His mama named him Ali. I mean, his mama named him Clay. That's a scene from, anyway, that's a scene. Yeah.
26: Well, some might object, but Henry Ford comes to mind.
0: He'd be a controversial figure, but industrializers, the Industrial Revolution was... Henry Ford allowed people to build cars they could afford to buy.
26: Right.
0: I mean, that was revolutionary in that time. So obviously a consequential entrepreneur and an industrialist. So no doubt he would be included in the debate. You got some others. And it doesn't have to be business. It could be in philosophy. It could be in science. It could be in, I mean, Albert Einstein. Was he an American?
26: No.
0: I didn't think he was.
26: He fled Germany and came here.
0: Yeah. I mean,
26: most of his stuff he did while he was in Germany.
0: America claims him to some degree. Right. It would have to be an American.
26: It would have to me, it would have to be a like homegrown, live their whole life here American.
0: That's fair. I don't know the answer. I read something this morning.
26: Neil Armstrong.
0: Neil Armstrong. I mean, there you go. Brett Favre. No, I'm kidding. Steve Spurrier, Dabo Sweeney. You got several legends around these parts that would be held in high regard. I sent a text this morning to a buddy of mine who's very involved in higher education. The story began circulating on X, and we touched on it yesterday, Josh, about college athletics and the fact that college athletics are scrambling now because Title IX has them married, so to speak, to a bunch of programs that aren't revenue generators. They spend money on women swimming, but it doesn't generate much money in return. They spend a lot of money on men's soccer, but it doesn't, a lot of money in our world. I mean, I would imagine every one of those programs have $1 million or more budget. I mean, I'm guessing, I don't have any idea what the budget is at USC Equestrian or what the budget is at Clemson Tennis or Clemson Golf. Don't have any idea. It would be somewhat inflated. I can imagine that because, once again, higher education tends to inflate the cost of about everything. I read a tweet, and this is kind of making its way, and I'm not picking on Clemson. We touched on this yesterday. It's kind of making its rounds in the X-sphere, so to speak. Clemson is $1.5 billion in debt. Syracuse is closing or pausing 93 programs. UNC Chapel Hill plans to cut spending by $89 million over 3 years. Duke recently let 600 employees go in a $350 million budget cut. Indiana Public College has announced a plan to eliminate or merge 580 programs statewide. Is there a day of reckoning heading higher education's way? The Yes. I mean, absolutely. And there should be a day of reckoning heading higher education's way. Higher education is a little bit like Sears and JCPenney's. Their dominance, they felt, is inevitable. That their place in the grands, their place in the pantheon of all things that matter is secure and much needed and appreciated. And when you start digging into some of the facts, it's not just, I mean, I think the debate on college athletics began the argument. Whether you're a sports fan or not, all of us, I mean, you have an understanding, Josh. You're not a sports fan, but you know that there was a day college athletes didn't get paid any money, and now they are. I mean, most of America is aware of that. They don't care. I mean, the sports fan cares. But I mean, I can tell you probably what, you know, the quarterback at Indiana should make or the quarterback at UCLA. I'm a sports fan. I'm kind of a football nerd, so you'd expect me to have some better idea. But I think the Seinfeld watcher even knows that for a long time, the college football player, you know, was an unpaid performer. I mean, they got the value of the college education. But all of a sudden, the university's raking in billions of dollars in TV revenue and all sorts of other ways, season ticket revenue and parking revenue and concessions revenue. And the student-athlete, I say that lightly, the athlete-student is not getting his fair share of the pie. The NIL ruling opened that door. Next thing you know, you got the Wild Wild West. What is a quarterback at a P4 school worth? The market says he's worth X, Y, or Z. So the pendulum was way over here. Now the pendulum has swung probably too far in the favor of the player. Unlimited free agency. I mean, they can declare the transfer portal. They can say, I want to go here today and there tomorrow. There's no consequence to them misleading coaches and universities and whatnot. But it has really opened the Pandora's box of the future of college education, the future of higher education, the future of college. And when you start sniffing around, you find they have been woefully run. I mean, it's terribly, terribly run. And there's a degree of arrogance that I think Sears and Penny's had. Along comes Amazon, and along comes Wayfair. Now, you know the smartest bunch, the smartest, and it doesn't surprise anybody. You know who made the best decision? Walmart. I mean, Walmart basically said, we've always counted on people walking into our stores. We believe we're going to see a precipitous decline. But how do we adjust? You know what Penny's didn't do? Penny's or Sears didn't build 25 dedicated parking spots where online shoppers can go pick up. I mean, you know, what they did. What did Walmart do? Adjusted.
1: Right.
0: Like them or not, they are a very well-run organization, a company. I guess Walmart has the right to be as arrogant as anybody. But they weren't arrogant. They looked at the Amazon model and said, they're going to be a very legitimate competitor. I mean, they're going to make their mark in the marketplace of retail. And Walmart said, we better move their way instead of expecting the consumer to move back our way. Penny's or Sears didn't do that. And out of that came, you know, two dominant retailers of my youth, no longer players at all in the world of, I think both declared bankruptcy. They're gone by the wayside. I think there's still a few Sears and JCPenney stores around America. Not enough to amount to much of anything. I think one may be a museum in Chicago. You know, the better days of Sears, so to speak. But it's not just about the Sears, Penny's, Amazon, Walmart dynamic. It's about progress and accepting that the times are different and things have changed. And higher education, Josh, for whatever reason, has not accepted that as reality. I watched a video over the weekend. You've heard of Michael Yang. Andrew Yang. He's the progressive, out-of-the-box Democrat, liberal, he's an interesting guy. And he understands this newfangled economy. And he says a lot of things that I scratch my head going, wonder if that is going to be true or not. He believes that 50%. So let's take the fact that college is now dealing with an added expense of a payroll. They've got to figure out a way. The donors will pay some, but they're not paid at all. So the universities have to figure out a way to come up with whatever funds necessary to pay the football team, pay the basketball team, pay the baseball team. I don't think they'll have to pay the swim team, because I think they go to swim team and say, I mean, you guys are costing us money already. I mean, if we had our way and it weren't for Title IX, we'd probably drop the sport anyway because we're losing so much money. But the government, in its infinite wisdom via Title IX, says you got to keep these programs up and running to provide equal opportunities for females to play sport in college as men. So the universities are already dealing with the added expense of a payroll, not a professor's, not administrators, not custodians or people who keep the campus safe, security personnel and the likes. These are actual performers. I mean, these are football, basketball, and baseball players for the most part. So the university's got that, and then all of a sudden, Josh, they have this declining enrollment. I mean, we said yesterday the universities have gone from about 21 or 2 million students to somewhere around 18 or 19 million students. Yang believes that goes to 16, 15, even 14 million. So he believes that since 2010, we're going to have an 8 million enrollment decline in universities all over the country. And why does he believe that, Josh? Because he believes that automation, via AI, will replace 50% of entry-level white-collar workers. Not 5%, 50%. Now, who is Andrew Yang? He's not a nut. I mean, he's got some crazy ideas, but he's not a nut by any stretch of the imagination. And he believes that the universities, for the most part, are preparing people for jobs that require a certain cognitive capacity. Is that fair?
1: Yes.
0: I mean, if you go to college, I don't know how much smarter you are. I mean, some of the brightest people I know, and you'll figure this out in life, you probably already know this, some of the smartest people in the world didn't go to college. I mean, they're naturally gifted. They didn't have patience.
1: Yeah, yeah.
0: I mean, they're real smart. They just weren't wired to sit down and,
1: right.
0: and obey authority and the bell rings. And I got 4 years, exactly 4 years, or I can do it in 3 years. No, I want to spread my own wings and fly now.

0: and they're looking at UCal Berkeley, and they're looking at Duke, and they're looking at Vanderbilt. I mean, they're looking at some of the prestigious universities. But all of a sudden, as Yang says, a senior member can take AI and do what a senior member could with four junior members of a team at, you know, IBM or at Microsoft or at Apple or at whatever these highfalutin companies that have a lot of employees that they largely mine some of the more prestigious universities. But that is going to have such a staggering effect on our economy. Now I argue a lot, and I want to hold on to this. This will take longer than a segment. So it flies in the face of some of the argument I've made. What do I say about we worship at the altar of the S&P? I mean, the boomers worship at the altar of the S&P. We don't care if Iran works out. We don't care if Qatar gets involved or Pakistan or Saudi Arabia. We don't care what the United Arab Emirates doing, as long as you don't goof around with that S&P. Now, if you start messing around with that S&P, them's fighting words, and we're not standing for that. But what Yang's argument is, and it's very interesting to me, and I got to accept this as part of the debate and reality. My argument is the S&P has not taken it on the chin, so to speak, commensurate with what the economy has seen its struggles become, because the government is manipulating to an extreme amount. The government is distorting to an extreme amount. The government has done nothing for Joe Sixpack and the price of gas, but he made sure they added about $40 billion a month in rocket fuel to the economy to make sure the S&P was kept whole, made well. But Yang says, yeah, there's a lot of that. There's no denying that. And if the Fed says they're not, then they're just being fundamentally dishonest. But what he argues, Josh, is because a team at Microsoft can have one senior member and a bunch of AI instead of one senior member and four or five junior members of that team, it increases their profitability 5 or 10-fold. Not by 5 or 10%, but 5 or 10-fold. Well, where does that leave college? I mean, if the universities, if their main claim to fame, if the universities in America today are doing nothing else, and I think they do about equal amount right and wrong, but if the universities are doing nothing else but providing entry-level white-collar workers to an economy that consistently and constantly needs recycling of its employees, I retire, Josh comes in the front door. Eventually, Josh takes my place, and another young buck or young lady comes in the front door. They have that entry-level, white-collar job. If Yang's right and there's going to be a 70% haircut in the number of entry-level, white-collar jobs, what does higher education become? I mean, is it a football factory? Is it a baseball factory? Is it a basketball factory? What does higher education become? Because they're not educating plumbers. They're not educating welders. I mean, that seems to be the path forward. I mean, the trade skills are in high demand. I mean, they're in tight supply. I know because I hired a plumber over the weekend. Wow. you know, at what point do the blue-collar boys get accused of taking advantage of the, we accuse some of the white-collar professions of charging, a lawyer charge too much, and a doctor charges too much, and all these white-collar. When do we get to a place where we wonder whether or not the blue-collar guy is taking advantage of the lay of the land and the economic and job landscape? It's a fascinating place we find ourselves in. How it ends, I don't know. Don't have any idea. But I think that higher education today is Sears and JCPenney's of 20 years ago. And I don't think they have it in them to adjust. I don't think they're able. They're not nimble enough. They're not entrepreneurial enough. They're not savvy enough. For the most part, the book is written in blood as far as they're concerned. And if it doesn't work this way, we don't have any idea how to make it work. Give Walmart credit. They are now a major competitor with Amazon. Sears and JCPenney's are not. Was it arrogance? Was it a lack of entrepreneurial spirit? Was it, we're just not going to, we made enough money, we don't have to make any more? From here to the end of time, I don't have any idea. But I think higher education is far more likely to be Walmart and JCPenney's and Sears than they are Walmart or Amazon. Take a break. We'll be back in just a few.
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0: have called him the Duke of Pablico, Dave Baker. Some call him the King of Community Broadcasters. Still others, of course, regard them both as a royal pain. Ken Hart and Dave Baker. This is Wake Up Carolina.
1: We're back, 843-661-0937. Early in the morning, but I really like this subject. I like this topic. Josh's argument is, you stuck your head in the door a second ago, Josh. Today's political world includes the disparaging of elitism. That's a good recipe for success in American politics today. Republican or Democrat. If you'll cast stones and aspersions at the elite, the working class perceives you to be one of them, so to speak. He doesn't like elitism. You believe that elitism is essential to American greatness and prosperity and advancement. Explain.
17: Yeah. So like you said, I stuck my head in the door during the break, and we kind of talked about this a little bit.
1: Do you agree with my analysis that right now is the best time ever to shoot stone or to throw stones at elitism in American politics?
17: Short answer is yes. But I would say, I wouldn't say we should throw stones at elitism, but rather at the elite of our country. Because I want to be very clear. When you say elite, what you really are talking about is those who are currently inhabiting the positions of power in our country. And it used to be for most of history, and especially in American history, it was the truly exceptional people. It was the Ben Franklins. It was the George Washingtons, natural leaders, natural thinkers, a diverse cast of characters pulled themselves together through their own natural talent, refined ability through university and stuff like that, and they came together and they made a truly great country. Now, I'm not one of these people that think that George Washington is interchangeable with the farmer sitting behind him rowing the boat on the road to Delaware. I don't think the difference between those two is opportunity. I think people have natural talent, and therefore people have a natural lack of talent. There are an elite, but it used to be, it's kind of like when we say meritocracy, it used to be the case in this country that those that truly outshined everybody else, outshined everybody else. But what do you get these days? I think at some point, especially primarily after World War II, the elite people in this country, they just wanted to take a break. They kind of released the reins of power to the interns, which were just these mediocrities who that's what you get government now. That's why I feel like with conservatives, we're kind of throwing the baby out with the bathwater when we criticize government. What we're really criticizing isn't the government, it's the people who run it. And I won't name any names in Florence or whatever, but like, let's be honest, it's like, we look at the people running the county, the city, the nation, the Federal Reserve, all these people, and we go, dang, I know a guy who could do it 10 times better than a Kamala Harris. But why isn't that guy doing it? So, because at some point, we kind of let the floodgates open, and the clowns came in their cars, and they seized the power, and they aren't letting it go.
1: Okay,
17: and they're ruining the country.
1: The argument you're making, I don't disagree with that. The argument you're making is that, I'll give you an example. If you and I were held hostage in a foreign land, would I rather the Navy come get me or the Navy SEALs?
17: Navy SEALs.
1: Why? Because they're elite.
17: They're elite.
1: Right? They're just better at it.
17: Yeah.
1: I mean, the Navy said, hey, we think these 100 guys could be better at it than the other 40,000 or 50,000 or 100,000.
17: Yeah.
1: That's where your point of elitism. So you're right. I mean, the Navy SEALs, the Army Rangers, the Green Beret, I mean, they have proven to be elite. They're willing to make the extra sacrifice. They're willing to take the extra chance. But there's also something innate about them. It's not just they're willing, if given the opportunity, to take advantage, because some probably couldn't. Right? I mean, everybody in the Navy can't be a Navy SEAL.
17: Right.
1: Only the elite can. So by definition, they're better than everybody else. But Josh, and I think you're onto something here. See, I believe that political power and economic mobility, or the upward economic mobility of a man or woman, I think has largely been not based on your talent skills, but rather your connections. And you know, where did you intern? And it's almost like, okay, this person's elite, but they put no checks in any boxes. This person's not elite. Doesn't take long to figure out them not being elite, but they've got a lot of checks and a lot of boxes. And they're the ones that'll end up running the country. The ones that put a lot of checks and a lot of boxes, you can't make them have more talent. You can't take a normal person and make them elite. They can try harder than most. I mean, they can be a little better than average. But and I totally agree with that. I think the political system in America today, and I think our economy to some degree, maybe not as much as, well, I mean, I'm sure not as much as the political system is based on not whether you're elite. Because I think you nailed it. Nobody believes that Thomas Jefferson was average. Nobody believes that Alexander Hamilton was average. Nobody believes that Thomas Jefferson, that Ben Franklin was average. You know why? Because they weren't. They were exceptional. That they were great thinkers and you know, understanders of politics and the economy and theories and all these other sort of political science and all these other sorts of things. But Josh, what I believe happens to America over the long run, and it goes back to kind of the family business. We were talking about Walmart a second ago. We're talking about Amazon and Penny's and Sears. The guy that founded Sears was probably elite, right? I mean, there was something exceptional about the guy that founded Sears. But all of a sudden, five generations pass, and the great-great-great-grandson runs the Corvette in the swimming pool of the Ritz-Carlton, and that's when the empire begins to crumble, because you all of a sudden have an awareness that we always thought, because he was the great-great-great-grandson of the founder who was elite, that he had all these elite characteristics and attributes. And you're arguing, no, he doesn't. Are you arguing, Jot, that elitism, by your definition, I'm not talking about the negative connotation of elitism, I'm talking about it being elite, being a Navy SEAL, being better than most, being a Major League Baseball player, that's your definition of elite. Is it an inheritance? Is it something you can pass along to generation after generation, or do some family members have it and others don't? Because in the family business, you probably have a founder that was elite. Three, four, five generations later, you assume that person's elite, but there's nothing about them that suggests they are. Same thing in politics. You know, the person that gets elected mayor in any town USA, because they probably are elite. And then 70 years later, the great great great grandson of the former mayor, who was so good at the job, you assume that he has the same attributes of his ancestor, and in reality, he doesn't. So your argument is, we kind of sort of perceive elitism or being elite as generational, because my grandfather was elite and my father was elite. You almost assume I'm going to be elite.
17: And not necessarily. I mean, I do.
1: But I'm going to be given an opportunity that an elite may not ever get. I mean, this person working at the mill may be elite.
17: Yeah,
1: in our current construct, I'm going to be given far more of an opportunity than that person, despite my being elite or not.
17: No, absolutely. And here's the thing. There is always going to be nepotism. There is always going to be unfairness in the world. I totally get it. Even back in the founder's days, there was probably people just as qualified or maybe even more qualified to be a founding father than the founding fathers, but they got overlooked because they grew up in the wrong place. That always has happened. That always will happen. But the problem is, we have let people that are obviously, embarrassingly underqualified, not capable of running a country, run the country. And what happens is they anxiously and maliciously gatekeep those roles, which is why we keep getting the same crap over and over and over. I mean, you look at the tech sector. You've got a culture from India. They are extremely, what's the word? It's like a caste system. I was going to say class. A caste system that got overturned in the 50s. It's thousands of years old. But hey, they threw it out in the 1950s I'm sure they don't act that way or think that way anymore. There's people alive that were around during those times. You know what I mean? And they come here, and what do? They hire their family. They get a job, and they hire their family. They're looking out for each other. They're looking out for themselves. And we're kind of suffering for it. Google sucks. Google's absolutely terrible.
1: So how do we find the elite? I mean, if we want the country to be run better, you do, I do. How do we find the best of the best to run the country? Because there's no more important job than who is not running the country. And I agree with you. We are in an era in America today where we have embarrassingly unqualified men and women controlling the levers of the largest enterprise ever known to man, the American government. I mean, we had a U.S. Congresswoman recently say World War XI. I mean, yeah. How ignorant must you be to not know that's World War II? A 10th grader knows, a 10th grader with no political inclination at all, that has no interest in being in charge of the world, in charge of our government. They know that's not World War XI. But you've got somebody so unqualified as to not know it's World War II, but rather the Roman numerals for World War. She says 11, and she'll get elected again.
17: Well, and that's the thing is we act like certain things never change. Like, okay, you had this big push for the Obamas back in 2008, and that like they ushered in this age of liberalism and social discohesion that is just set in stone. No, the young people. And I would encourage, you know, some of the older people to seek. I get it's a little difficult, but you know what I mean? The young people, they don't think like you guys do, even about things as controversial.
1: Give me an example.
17: Okay, I'll give you. So we've talked about the guy, Nick Fuentes, before. And I don't want to get him too much, but it's.
1: He's too damn offensive.
17: Right. Why? Because he's racist?
1: He's just too offensive in general.
17: I would agree. He's pretty much a race realist, and you could categorize that as racism. A bunch of his fans are black. Does that make any sense? But no, it's because he's real. Say what you will about him, but he is a smart person. He's clearly intelligent. He's clearly a great orator, and people are drawn to that regardless of things like that. And it's true, a lot of the country's falling apart, and the young people these days have no problem saying that the average American elementary school student is more qualified to run the state of Minnesota than a full-grown Somali woman. And the young people are just not afraid to say that
1: anymore. We are afraid to say it.
17: Yes,
1: we know it to be true.
17: Maybe
1: but not
17: Ken
1: willing.
17: Ard, but I mean, but we, a
1: we
17: lot
1: know,
17: of people,
1: but,
17: yeah.
1: But subconsciously we know it to be true. We're just not willing to go there.
17: Yes.
1: Okay, I don't know that I disagree with that. Let's take a break. We'll be back in just a few moments.
0: Send a message to the UPS Store text line at 843-661-0937.
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28: From the Community Broadcasters Weather Center, your National Weather Service forecast for your Tuesday. It's going to be a beautiful sunny Tuesday across the area. Expect plenty of sunshine as temperatures climb up to 91 degrees. Tonight, clear skies will drop down to 66 before we do it all over again tomorrow with temperatures reaching 90 degrees.
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1: We're back, 843-661-0937. So, Josh, from your perspective, what are today's American elites doing? If there's always been elites, if we need for there to be elites, but we need elites to be in positions of consequence and meaning, we need the best of the best running the country, the best of the best. Is Jamie Dimon an elite?
17: Yeah.
1: To me, that's an orange, that's a round peg in a round hole.
17: Yeah.
1: I mean, J.P. Morgan needs an elite banker running that big bank, and Jamie Dimon is very much an elite banker. So there's an alignment. Your argument is, We've got too many non-elites running these important positions, so what are the elites doing?
17: Okay, so I'll say it like this. Have you ever heard of the 80-20 dilemma?
1: Sure,
17: where
1: sure.
17: It's 80% of the population are just hardwired to do one simple, repeatable task. The bakers,
1: and they're
17: the
1: pretty
17: Smiths.
1: Content doing that.
17: Yeah, and I think that's just a natural part of reality. And then there's the 20% that are kind of the upper echelon. Those are the elite. Of that 20%, I'd say maybe 10% of that are actually in elite roles. And most of the elite are in business. Because that's just kind of been the American culture, is make as much money as possible rather than, like, make sure the country's doing okay. You know what I mean? To protect the nation. And I'm not saying there's no elite people in government either. Like, I'm not saying 100% of government is run by total boobs. But let's be honest, that's part of it. As for the elite, that aren't in those positions, what are they doing? They're probably working at Arby's or something, you know, because that's all they can do. I've talked about it before. I've got friends I know from church that I'm not saying they're smart enough to run the country, but they're smart people. Went to college and got degrees in, like, biomedical science and computer engineering and stuff like that. And they're doing DoorDash because they can't get hired. That's where the elite is right now. But I think the country, it's one of these things where it's like, that situation cannot exist forever. It's an unstable, it's like Chernobyl Reactor 4. It's going to blow at some
1: point. It's untenable to have not so smart people in jobs that require a high degree of smarts.
17: Right. And it's like that that platitude, you know, hard men create, what is it, tough men create. Good times create weak
1: hard
17: men.
1: Hard men create good times create soft men,
17: right.
1: Soft men create hard times.
17: And I think when you've got the countries just being run by total knuckleheads, it's creating the conditions where the truly elite people that should run the country will rise to the top.
1: Is Trump elite?
17: Oh, why'd you have to say?
1: I mean, I think he is.
17: I think... I'll say yes.
1: I mean, he's probably not. I mean,
17: I have my criticisms.
1: Sure, I get that.
17: But
1: he's a man of accomplishment.
17: Absolutely.
1: He's a man of astounding accomplishment. Therefore, I think he is elite. 843-661-0937. It all began with something I read over the weekend that kind of stuck with me. I'm a big college football fan. I don't like the state of college football today at all. Zero. But I can't change it. But I started going down the road of the problem with higher education in general. Do we have time for a call? Maybe not.
17: Yes, we do. Okay. We got about 2 minutes. This is Ben in Florence. Ben, you're on the air.
0: Hey, good morning, guys. Hey, I would just question of Jamie Dimon would be what I would consider elite. I think he is a manipulator. I think he uses his money and influence to pay off politicians. I think everybody who's ever served on the Federal Reserve System, which is not a Federal Reserve System, it's another Ponzi scheme. If it wasn't, would our dollar be worth, or we have basically appreciated 90%, 97% since its inception in 1913? I would say the only elite person ever walked on this earth would have been Jesus Christ. Hey, guys, you have a great day.
1: Thank you, Ben. Appreciate it. See, my argument is, if Jamie Dimon understands, a lot of people understand the way the game is played. They're not gifted enough to play the game as successfully as Dimon has played the game. That, to me, clearly shows he's elite. He's able to negotiate on the fly with circumstances that are not in his control. Dimon doesn't, I mean, I guess the chair of the Fed probably calls Dimon occasionally to get his take on the economy and interest rates and what the Fed's balance sheet looks like and whatnot. See, I believe, Josh, one of the signs of being elite is being able to shift gears, to change places, to become something other than what you've been trained or conditioned to be. There's no doubt Dimon plays the game, but he knows how to play the game. A lot of people know how to play the game, but can't because they're just not smart enough. They're not able enough. They're not capable enough. So Dimon, in my opinion, is very, very much elite because he's not married to some certain way of doing things. He understands that he has to negotiate. And he always, or more times than not, he ends up on the good side of the negotiation than the losing side. Take a break. Back in a few.
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2: Iran is not being bombed today. I'm Dave Anthony, Fox News. President Trump says that was the plan to resume the attacks with nuclear talks stalled, but...
3: I was asked by Saudi Arabia, Qatar, UAE, and some others if we could put it off for 2 or 3 days, a short period of time, because they think that they are getting very close to making a deal.
4: The Iranians released a few statements overnight with the country's president, Masoud Pezeshkian, saying dialogue does not mean surrender, and a senior Iranian official, Mohsen Razi, attacking President Trump on X, saying he sets a deadline for a military attack and then canceled it himself, with the false hope that he will surrender the Iranian nation and officials, the iron fist of the powerful armed forces, and the great nation of Iran will force them to retreat and surrender.
2: That's Fox's Trey Yingston, Tel Aviv. Security is bolstered at mosques and cities across the U.S. after what's being called a hate crime in California. A shooting at the Islamic Center of San Diego. Three people were killed, including a security guard. Police Chief Scott Wall says...
5: His actions were heroic. And undoubtedly, he saved lives today.
2: Fox's Alex Hogan reports the two attackers were teenagers.
6: Shots rang out at the center just before noon Pacific time yesterday. Police responding in full force because they were already searching for one of the suspects. The teen's mom had actually called police about 2 hours prior after seeing that some of her weapons were missing and finding a note from her teenage son.
2: He and the other teen were found dead in a car blocks away from the center. It's believed they shot themselves. The polls are opening now in Georgia and Pennsylvania, among the 6 states holding primaries today. In Kentucky, in what's been the most expensive House race ever, President Trump is urging voters to oust Thomas Massie, calling into a campaign rally last night.
7: I say he's the worst Republican congressman in the history of the country. I think he's just horrible. He's been a horrible, horrible person.
2: The president's backing Massey's challenger. Massie says the seat belongs to the people, not the president. America's listening to Fox News.
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1: 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From the WMBF Newsroom, I'm Lauren Korn.
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2: From the Community Broadcasters Weather Center, your National Weather Service forecast for your Tuesday. It's going to be a beautiful sunny Tuesday across the area. Expect plenty of sunshine as temperatures climb up to 91 degrees. Tonight, clear skies will drop down to 66 before we do it all over again tomorrow with temperatures reaching 90 degrees.
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12: I'm going to go all the way back to yesterday. When we signed off yesterday morning, we didn't have a winner in the Pepsi Takes Mondays to Make Fridays trivia. Someone called a few minutes after the conclusion of the show and correctly identified Shanghai as the largest city in either the United States, Russia, or China. Correct, Josh?
13: That's correct.
12: Okay. So Shanghai was the winning answer.
13: So I'm kind of curious. Is Shanghai its own, like, thing?
12: It kind of sort of is. China declares it a city. It's an urban...
13: But I guess, in China's borders?
12: Correct.
13: Okay,
12: it's in
13: that's where I was confused.
12: Beijing is second. China has five cities with north of 22 million people.
13: Yeesh.
12: I mean, that's 100 million people living in five cities in the confines of China. But it's, 1.5 billion people. You got to put them somewhere. I guess a lot go to Shanghai, a lot go to Beijing, some of the others. One city that I didn't even recognize the name had, like, 23 million. I mean, it's absurd because I've been to New York. You've been to New York. It's, 10 or 12 million people? I mean, imagine something nearly three times the size of New York. Shanghai has about 30 million people living in one major metropolitan area is almost an absurdity as far as I'm concerned. I want to go back to the conversation we had the last hour, and it's not an indictment of higher education. It is what it is. The problem with higher education today, Josh, that kind of raises the red flag, they're having this big debate with what to do about having to pay football players. I mean, they're having to pay some basketball players, some baseball players, but for the most part, they have another charge. I mean, they have another expense. The expense is, what does it cost to a similar roster, a competitive roster, to compete the ACC or the SEC or the Big Ten or whatever? Notre Dame is somewhat of an independent. They kind of half pregnant with the ACC, and they're scrambling to make the numbers work. I mean, they've gone to the donors and asked them for their first kid and a kidney. And some donors have said, I'll give the kidney, not my first kid. Others have said, I'll give my first kid, not the kidney. But I think the universities realize they just can't continue down that road. I mean, you just can't beat up your donors but for so long and but for so much. So out of this comes a kind of a debate we're having in X-Sphere about the future of higher education. My argument is higher education is more likely to be Sears and Penny's than they are Amazon or Walmart. Why do I give Walmart a lot of credit? Because right now, Walmart is thriving, and a lot of it is online shopping. Walmart adjusted. Walmart realized that no matter how successful they had been, consumer habits are different. Shopping habits are different. People like to shop online. So what does Walmart have now, Josh? They've got 25 parking spots dedicated to online shoppers. Call in, get your order, go pick it up, or they'll bring it to you. So Walmart adapted. My argument is, I doubt very seriously that higher education adapts because it's a public enterprise. It's not a meritocracy by any stretch of the imagination. So in the process of trying to figure out how to come up with an extra $50 million to pay your basketball and football team, we kind of looked under the hood, and we saw under the hood, and we saw some of these things that appear to be problematic. I'll give you an example. I'm not an elitist by any stretch of the imagination. Been in business all my life. I know how to do a pro forma and a balance sheet and a P&L. In 2008, the Great Recession of 2008, people had less kids. They felt financially insecure. Along with the financial insecurity was paranoia and anxiety. And they just, I can't have but one kid. I can't have but two kids. The family that wanted two had one. The family that wanted three had two. They did not form a family. They did not have a kid. They just got real nervous about the future of their finance. And they wondered whether they could afford another kid. And a lot of families decided no. So you had this population cliff that we knew was heading our way. Well, I mean, if a dummy like me knows it, certainly somebody like colleges should know it. Because where do the births today end up at 18 or 19 years? Students in college, right? So if we had a 10 or 12 or 15% decline in the birth rate, and you're continuing to add administrative, it's almost like you're putting together a cost structure for a growing business. But you're not in a growing business. You got to look down the road and say, okay, in 8, 9, and 10, families had 15% fewer kids. One of these days, that'll bite us in the ass. One of these days, those will be the 19-year-olds applying to college. And odds are, if there are 15 fewer 19-year-olds, there's going to be a bigger struggle. But what did the universities do? They continued to build a cost structure based on a growing population, more customers. There was nothing out there that suggest there would be growing customers. And they would never publicly admit that, but they knew the student debt bubble was going to burst. They knew that one of these days, and I don't have any idea what it is, but one of these days, the combination of having fewer kids, because we are, because people just don't feel they can afford four kids. They're having three. Not three, but two. Not two, but one. I mean, that is a reality that we're having to deal with. But colleges continued to build models that included cost structures for growing businesses when nothing suggested the business was going to grow. Everything said things are going to get tight in 15, 16, 18, 20 years, but they kept on keeping on. And they hired, 60% more administrators, 40% more tenured professors. Somebody in that room has to be smart enough or at least honest enough to challenge the status quo. And apparently, to your point, Josh, we don't have enough elites. We don't have enough of the upper crust intellectually, business savviness, looking at Jamie Dimon, being able to kind of play the game the way the game has to be played. And I think we're heading to a dark day sooner than later for higher education. I'm one that believes it's probably a better day. I mean, I've said this on the air before. I think we've got about 3 million, maybe not now. I think we've got 1.5 million fewer going to college now than once upon a time we had. I think we've done a decent enough job in the last decade of convincing young people that college isn't the only path forward. There's a lot of different avenues you can travel. You can go to trade school, apprenticeships, the military, the farm, go to work. But that narrative seems to be changing. Well, what does that do, Josh, if the narrative changes? And we're having fewer kids, and of the kids we're having, fewer are inclined to believe that college is always the best choice, but we're still building models where the cost structure includes more and more and more customers. Let's go to the phone. Someone's there.
13: Jason calling from Marion. Jason, you're on the air.
3: Hey, good morning, Ken. Ken, you're talking about companies, adjusting for the markets and changing their models and higher education, maybe not be able to do that. This may be a better question for the delegation, but maybe you can shed some light on this. I just got an email the other day from Dominion Energy, as I'm probably sure a lot of people did, saying that they're going to be bought out by NextEra company. And since I've gotten that email, I'm starting to see videos about people talking about this potential buyout. And, the timing of it is very suspicious about how they, did a price increase of 7% to all their customers over the next year or so. And now that this is going to be bought out, do you know any information, or could you shed some light on this for me?
12: I know that the merger will have to be approved by the government. Thank you, Jason. Appreciate it. Now, how that affects rates, I don't have any idea. I'm not a big fan of consolidation. I mean, in general. Now, once again, I'm not speaking exactly. I'm not aware enough of their numbers and their formatics and how they conduct business. But I believe that at the end of the day, consolidation leads to fewer choices and higher prices. That's just me. Elizabeth Warren didn't allow for JetBlue to merge with Spirit. Now we don't have Spirit, so you've got fewer choices. The consolidation in that case would have taken an airline going bankrupt and kind of rolled it into an airline that has found some ability to succeed in discount of air travel. But consolidation, for the most part, leads to, once again, fewer consumer choices, which eventually leads to higher prices. So when you got one energy giant being absorbed by another energy giant, and I don't know the fundamentals of the deal, I don't understand, you know, the back channeling of funds and what sort of negotiations happened behind closed doors. And I'm not a big fan of the government. I'm not a fan of government intervention, but I do believe in something as essential as power. Some of these deals need to be made public. And I think the government probably has a role in oversight. And, I mean, the government has a job in protecting the consumer. And if the consolidation of this energy giant with another energy giant leads to higher electricity cost, then I think the government should force those people passing on those the increase in expense to explain themselves. Why do you think it's a good deal? I think the private sector has the full authority to merge and combine forces, and, you know, we got some synergies here. But I do believe in things as important as electricity and how much we pay for it. The government, I'm okay with the government playing some watchdog role in the proceedings. Let's go to the phone. Someone's there.
13: We have Charles calling from Florence. Charles, you're on the air.
4: Hey, guys. Just when you're talking about college, it reminds me of my dad. He worked for McDonnell Douglas and Boeing as an executive for over 40 years, and he was responsible for hiring, you know, hundreds and hundreds of people, and a lot of them right out of college. And they were only a lot. You had to be a college graduate and have a degree to go to work for them. And like I said, this was 40 years ago. The first thing you would tell them all is, now forget everything you've learned in college. And his explanation was the college degree was more of just the discipline that you have to get through 4 years to get a degree. But I think now, if you want discipline, it's getting a job, you know, whether it's welding in a field, in a restaurant. So I just, you know, wanted to bring that up, that I think the college message is getting through, but I want to give props to my dad for being ahead of the curve 40 years ago. You guys have a good day.
12: Thank you, sir. And the reason we're talking about it this morning is I watched something over the weekend. Might have been on CNBC or Bloomberg. Andrew Yang's an interesting guy. He's very progressive, very liberal, big fan of universal basic income, but he's kind of a tech. He'll be a tech bro, right? I mean, he kind of cut his teeth in that world. He comes from Silicon Valley. He understands. I guess he's crossed paths with Peter Thiel and Elon Musk and David Sachs and Chamath Palihapitiya, some of the others that are trying to heavily influence our government now as we speak. J.D. Vance, we believe, Josh, or I believe, I can't speak for you. I think Vance is a part of their plan. I would say scheme, but I don't think it's a scheme. I think it's a plan. They need a guy who understands AI. They need a guy who understands cryptocurrency. He's kind of he's a convert from Appalachia to Yale. He's a convert from Appalachia to Silicon Valley by Yale. Is that fair? J.D. Vance grew up in Appalachia, goes to Yale, and then kind of integrates himself into the Silicon Valley world and you know, makes a name for himself, has a compelling backstory. I just believe that if I am right, and could be, could not be, but if I'm right and Vance is kind of hand-chosen or you know, anointed the person that the tech bros see as their inroad to government, we got to have somebody in the government that understands cryptocurrency and artificial intelligence. And J.D. Vance was the most obvious choice imaginable. It's probably the greatest political play of my lifetime. I mean, if it works, I don't have any idea if it works or not. But if Vance succeeds Trump as president of the United States in a time where AI is so influential and where our economy goes and who gets left behind and who gets ahead of the curve. I mean, it,

0: college football fan. I've tried to pay attention to how these universities, but because Josh and I talked in the first hour, I don't think most universities are run by people who understand finance. I think they understand education. We did a bit yesterday on higher education, basically rooted out all the conservatives, and now the moderates have become the target, and they're about to root out all the moderates. So higher education in general will be somewhat of a liberal monolith. Well, my interest is not in how many liberal professors there are, how many liberal administrators there are, how many liberal, I think somebody called in one day and said, why would a conservative send money to a university that hates his guts or hates his worldview's guts? There's some legitimacy to that. But Josh, as I tried to figure out how these universities are going to absorb a $50 million expense, the cost of paying players, they're scrambling. And now you're watching universities close down programs. You're watching universities borrow more and more and more money. Their balance sheet is nowhere near as attractive as it once upon a time was. Now they were able to, I guess, negotiate the balance sheet because the federal government was supplying an unlimited amount of money to pay for kids to go to college. Student loan. I mean, it began with the government being the guarantor, and then they became the issuer of the debt. So we got about $2 trillion, that's right, $2 trillion in student debt. Roughly $600-800 billion is in default, deferment, or delayed payment. And then you add, and this is what dawned on me over the weekend when I listened to what Andrew Yang said. And Yang said not only are the universities struggling with finding an extra $50 million every single year, that's a recurring expense. That's not, hey, we're going to pay the football team now, but we don't have to pay them again for 5 years. We're going to pay the basketball team today, but we don't have to pay them for, no, that's a recurring expense. So the university's got to come up with about $50, $60, $70 million every single year. And once again, I don't believe there aren't Jamie Dimons all over higher education campuses in America. Dimon would figure it out much better than others do. But then you add, Josh, the fact that Andrew Yang believes that we're going to automate in the next decade 50% of entry-level white-collar jobs. What do colleges provide for the workforce? How many plumbers came out of a liberal arts education? How many welders? How many construction workers? How many electricians? How many millwright? How many roofers? How many truck drivers? It's not that. I mean, AI is not going to wire your house. AI is not going to fix your toilet. AI is not going to put shingles on your roof. It may help. I mean, I would imagine the roofer can use AI to, go to Google Earth and see how big your home is and not guess on the shingles, but know exactly how many square of shingles it's going to. I mean, I would imagine AI will be utilized in every sector of our economy. But for the most part, if we're going to automate 50% of entry-level white-collar jobs, who pays the price there? And if you're thinking about, hey, I've got an 18-year-old kid who does pretty good academically, should they go to college and get a degree in X, Y, or Z? Or should they go to an apprenticeship? Or should they go to an internship? Or should they go to the military? Or should they go to work? I just think the debate is going to be much serious now than it once upon a time was, because Americans have been convinced that if your kid doesn't get a four-year degree, he or she is going to get left behind. And the data strongly suggest otherwise. Take a break. Back in a few.
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7: We're back, 843-661-0937. To the phones we go.
12: We have Ashley calling from Poston's Corner. Ashley, you're on the air.
13: Good morning, gentlemen. Great show as usual. So we have manufactured a debt bubble for the United States government. We have manufactured a student loan bubble. We also did that through the United States government. We've manipulated the agriculture market to the extremes where we're losing farmers multiple times a day. We are telling kids to go get in the trades, i.e. plumbing, roofing, framing, brick, masonry, etc., when they're going to have to compete against cheap foreign labor, which we also manufactured. I mean, I can keep on going, Ken, if you want me to. But where does that generation fall if we tell them to go do this? We've also manufactured AI, which is going to take, say, anywhere from 8 to 10 million jobs from your white collar. So we've disenfranchised the blue collar. We're fixing to disenfranchise the white collar. And my question is, where do you go when you got such a just poor management altogether? And I'll take it off there.
7: Thank you, Ashley. Well, I mean, I believe self-government. And there's been books written about it. There's been speeches given regarding it. There have been a lot of really smart people opine and articulate their feelings and opinions. But to me, Josh, at its core, at the core of self-government, it is required to have some degree of fairness. that there's got to be some belief the American people have that his government is treating them fairly. And when you look at what's happened, I'll give you a recent example. We've talked about it on the air. When we attacked Iran, everybody knew gas was going to get expensive. Everybody knew that that was going to have an economic consequence. I mean, when you're paying $2.29 a gallon and the president makes a decision to go to war with a country in the Middle East that has a lot of controversy but consequence, you knew there was going to be some sort of economic upheaval. There was no way around that. Some would underestimate it. Some would overestimate it. Some would get it about right. But nobody said we're going to attack Iran and gas will be $2.29 a gallon a month from now. Gas will be $2.29 6 months from now. Everybody with half a brain knew that there was going to be some economic consequence with energy because we decided to do what we decided to do. I'm not arguing whether we should or not. I don't think we should, but I've argued that the best I know how. Some of you think we should. Some of you still think we made a good decision. But here's my point. How can you believe that the American government acts in a fair-minded and equitable way when it's done absolutely nothing, nothing about the price of gas? When it's adding $40 billion a month on the Fed's balance sheet to manipulate, distort in a positive fashion, the S&P 500. The donor class can afford gas, whether it's $2.29 or $3.49 or $4.29. But the donor class cannot afford a 30% sell-off of the S&P. I mean, they can't have their trust fund or their 401k or their retirement account or their portfolio. They can't have it go from, $20 million to $10 million or $20 million to $8 million or $20 million to $7 million. The S&P set an all-time high in a pandemic. The S&P set an all-time high in the middle of a war. So to the majority of Americans who need gas to be more affordable, who are struggling to deal with all these costs associated with the increased cost of energy, good luck. Figure it out. But to those who are extremely plugged in, who understand the way that the Jamie Dimons of the world, and I think Diamond is very capable, I think he's very bright, I think he's a good banker, but he understands that right now the economy is, for the most part, and I'm talking about the equity markets, they are vulnerable because you've got people who were paying $2.29 paying $4.29 for gas. 375 million gallons a day. I mean, that's what we're buying of gasoline. We're buying 375 million gallons a day, $2 higher than we were February 27. You know that has an economic effect. You know that has an economic impact. So why has the S&P not had some major, major sell-off? Why has there not been any correlation with the price of oil going up and the value of the S&P going down? Because the Fed. I mean, Scott Bessent figured out a way to not call it quantitative easing, but to infuse about $40 billion a month on the Fed's balance sheet to distort, manipulate the economy to make sure, reverse management purchases is a non-QE way of saying QE. They think we're on to quantitative easing. I mean, the majority of our conservative radio show hosts and a few columnists, ex-reporters, we talk a lot about quantitative easing and how that's been so distortive and manipulative to our economy. Okay, okay, what about the guy paying $4 for gas, but he has a big S&P account? 1% of American investors own 50% of all equities. 10% own 80. So the odds are the wealthy are doing fine because the S&P has been somewhat protected, and those of us who buy gas and Americans who live paycheck to paycheck, you're the one struggling. But you're struggling because you don't have the ability to have political influence. That's what's broken about our country. Josh, you were talking about we got just not real smart people running the country. And to me, we don't have real fair-minded people running the country. Not only are they not the brightest, the best and brightest, they're easy to sway. They're easy to influence. But let's say it, they're easy to bribe. And that's kind of where we find ourselves today. Let's go to the phone. Someone's there.
12: Will calling from Las Vegas. Will, you are on the air.
14: Hello. I was going to talk one topic, Ken, but your last comment has me adding a second one. Quick comment on the people's ability to affect politics. if everybody within the sound of my voice would pick their favorite candidate in an election, especially in a primary, because that's where a lot of elections are decided. For instance, the South Carolina governor's race will be decided in the primary because no Democrat has a chance to win in South Carolina for governor. If everybody within the sound of my voice would give $25 to their favorite candidate, that would equal way more money than any rich person or PAC or whatever could give. But the average person chooses not to get involved. And so they suffer because of their own lack of inactivity, not getting involved. I enjoy giving money to South Carolina candidates. I've chosen Miss Yvette. I can't vote for her, but the money I've given her allows her to campaign to get way more votes than the one vote I could give her if I was in South Carolina. The second thing I was going to bring up, yesterday was really a fun day. I was on an airplane watching, I was as a passenger, watching the live stream of the South Carolina House debating the redistricting. And this liberal woman from California was sitting beside me, peeking over on my iPad. She goes, "What are you watching?" And I said, "I'm watching the best thing going." She said, "What's that?" And I said, "I'm watching my fellow Republicans in South Carolina tell Clyburn bye-bye." And she goes, "You need something else better to watch. That's terrible." I said, "You're from California. You trying to tell me what's terrible? Come on." And she got the message real quick. She wasn't going to convince me. So the Democrats yesterday made a total embarrassment of themselves, introducing 500 amendments, trying every trick in the book to delay it, complaining the legislature was spending $82,000 a day for this special session. Meanwhile, they're trying their best to delay it forever. So they're just hypocritical idiots that I'm glad are outnumbered. Hats off to Jay Jordan and Lowe and the rest of the people in the House that were sitting there and have to endure all their bull they were saying on the Democrat side, because when they thought enough Republicans left the chamber, they called that 10.9 rule or whatever it's called to make a quorum vote. And if there wasn't a quorum, they were going to use a trick to adjourn the whole thing. So Republicans like Jay Jordan had to sit there and listen to all that garbage, and they hang in there, and they're determined to pass this map, and good for them. Let's get her done. Have a good one.
15: Thank you, Will. Appreciate it. I watched a good bit of that yesterday, and I was texting with Low Ed Jordan back and forth. The Democrats put up 500 amendments, and then the Republicans put House Bill 5683 in special order. That expedites it. I mean, that limits the amount of debate. That limits, it's not cloture, but it limits the amount of debate. It limits the number of amendments. It kind of fast tracks in the House. And as House Bill 5683 is now in what we call, I mean, it'd be category special order. And that is we intend to expedite this and allow the Democrats to participate in reasonable fashion, but not unreasonable. Because you'd have had 1,000 amendments. I mean, you could have had 2,000 amendments. I mean, the Democrats would have done everything they could to make sure the vote never made its way to the floor. So I applaud the Republicans for placing the bill in special order that gets it on the fast track out of the House. Now, I'm going to level with you. I'm not optimistic about the Senate. I think the House will do its work. I think the House will offer a plan by the end of the week with a drawn 7 congressional districts that give Republicans plenty of opportunity to run the table. I think the House is serious about it. The House is doing the necessary work, the heavy lift, the contemplating of some of the lines and the matters and, you know, areas of interest. I mean, there's a big debate to be had about, you know, does this congressional district include areas of interest? We touched on yesterday a little bit about Florence would be the hub of the new 7th congressional district. But then if you look at Lancaster's got, I mean, it's hard for me to believe, Josh, Lancaster County had more Republican votes than Florence County. I mean, I gave you a number yesterday. I mean, if I were Russell Fry and I was a jackass, I'm not Russell Fry, but I probably am a jackass, I mean, I'd stay in Horry County. I never leave Horry County. Now, Russell's done a good job of getting out and about in the rural areas of our community. But when you look at the district today, Horry County, Trump got 142,000 votes. In Florence County, got 32,000 votes. In Lancaster County, he got about 40,000 votes. So despite us believing that Florence is the center of this new congressional district, Lancaster, a little bit of York is in this district. Lancaster would be the county with the most Trump voters, and I guess that's a good correlation to the Republican vote. But that's just, I mean, to me, that it's a little bit discouraging for me. When I got in politics in 2004, and you can go back and pull the data, when I got in elected to county council in 2004, Josh, the number of Republicans and the number of Republicans in Horry County and the number of Republicans in Florence County were nearly the same. I mean, they were pretty close to the same. Today, Horry County, in the 2024 presidential election, cast 142,000 votes in favor of Donald Trump. In that same election, Florence County cast 32,000 votes in Donald Trump's favor. So Horry County has 4.5 times the number of Republicans that Florence County has. And if the Senate does do what I don't think they'll do and finish the job of redrawing these 7 congressional districts, Lancaster County will have more Republican voters than anybody in the district. That includes Florence, as most perceive the epicenter. Take a break. We'll be back in just a few.
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18: Home Depot is holding up better than expected, even though its customers are dealing with higher gas prices. Home Depot's earnings and revenue both topped expectations. Chief Executive Ted Decker says underlying demand is relatively similar to last year, despite greater consumer uncertainty and housing affordability pressure. Google and investment firm Blackstone will create a new artificial intelligence company. Google plans to sell its own AI chips to compete with NVIDIA. The Wall Street Journal says Google and Blackstone have identified data centers that will likely be part of the venture. The new Fed Chair Kevin Warsh will be sworn in on Friday at the White House. The last time the swearing-in ceremony was held at the White House was Alan Greenspan in 1987. Crude oil prices remain elevated this morning. That's your Fox Business Report. I'm Jenny Cosolda. Invested in you.
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27: From the Community Broadcasters Weather Center, your National Weather Service forecast for your Tuesday. It's going to be a beautiful sunny Tuesday across the area. Expect plenty of sunshine as temperatures climb up to 91 degrees. Tonight, clear skies will drop down to 66 before we do it all over again tomorrow with temperatures reaching 90 degrees.
11: Wake up, Carolina, where nuance meets nonsense, and the FCC still hasn't pulled the plug.
15: We're back, 843-661-0937. I want to get into Trump's numbers in the next hour. Dr. Bold will be with us in the 8 o'clock hour. I kind of want to dig into Trump's numbers and where we stand in the midterms. Trump endorsed Bill Cassidy's opponent in Louisiana, and Cassidy got beat. Trump is working pretty hard, intensely, trying to beat Thomas Massie in Kentucky. I got no use for Cassidy. I think Cassidy was a never-Trumper. I don't know what Massie is. I'm not anti-Israel. He's anti-going to war on behalf of Israel. He's anti-not releasing the Epstein files. So I'm kind of with Massie on those two particular issues. He's a complicated dude.
12: Did you say he's a never-Trumper?
15: No, I said Cassidy was a never-Trumper.
12: Oh, okay. I misheard you.
15: Cassidy was a never-Trumper. I don't know what Massie is. What is Thomas Massie in Kentucky when it comes to Trump or not? Sometimes Trump, sometimes not. With Trump on some of the big issues, not with Trump on some of the other big issues. I mean, there's no doubt he's not a big fan of the war. And he's very much a believer that we should release the Epstein file. I'm kind of there. I'm not a big fan of the war. I believe we should know everything there is to know about Epstein. So what is the Republicans' problem with Thomas Massie? He's not been 100% loyal to Trump. I mean, have we gotten there? I don't like when Trump uses that word, Josh. When Trump uses the word disloyal, it I don't know, it just has this smell about it, this feel about it. It's is it Congress? Is it the government or is it the mafioso? You know, you've been disloyal. And because of your disloyalty, here's what happens. Peg Seth was in Kentucky last night campaigning against Massie. But if Cassidy is a never-Trumper, what is Thomas Massie of Kentucky? He's trailing in the polls. And the majority of the reason, Josh, he's trailing in the polls is the boomer conservative. I mean, the overwhelming percentage of young Republicans support Massie. But the majority of Republican primary voters in Kentucky are going to be over the age of 55. I mean, they're going to be, you know, Gen X and boomers, and they're going to decide who the next member of Congress in Massey's district is. And it looks like Massie gets beat. But does he lose because Republican voters agree with the war? Does he lose because Republican voters think we've seen all we need to see about Epstein? Or does he lose because he was disloyal to Trump? That's kind of an interesting phenomenon or dynamic that Thomas Massie finds. I think it's easy to deal with Cassidy, right? Cassidy was a never-Trumper. The Trump voter took out Cassidy because he's a never-Trumper. Why is the Trump voter taking out Massie when he's not a never-Trumper? They do disagree on some of these big issues. But can you disagree and not be disloyal? I sure hope so.
12: Yeah, I don't know if I agree it's necessarily because he's disagreeing with Donald Trump. I think it's because I'm not totally pro-Massie either, because he's a mixed bag. When you say who is Thomas Massie, I'd say he's a principled man. He's a libertarian, which I am not.
15: But he's a quirky dude. You'll agree with that. He's a quirky guy.
12: Yeah, yeah.
15: A little bit weird.
12: A little odd. But he's got a laissez-faire attitude about about immigration, which I absolutely don't agree with. But I'd say one of his main things is he crossed aisles to release the Epstein files, and he crossed aisles to criticize AIPAC and foreign influence from Israel, which I'm in support of both of those things. And I would argue it's the latter that's actually the reason. I mean, that this is happening to him, and his parting ways with Trump is just the excuse. I mean, there is more money going into this primary race than any in U.S. congressional history. And is that because he was a meanie weenie to Donald Trump, or because he criticized the lobby?
15: Well, I mean, and there lies the reality. The reality is the boomer conservative has no tolerance at all for anybody not on board with what I will bless you, and I will bless those that bless you and curse those that curse you. I mean, we are pretty much a monolith. The boomer conservative supports candidates who show an unbridled support to Israel. The younger conservatives are kind of a mixed bag. In fact, the younger conservatives don't much favor, AIPAC's influence on our federal government, the Israeli lobby influence on our federal government. But younger boomers don't like BlackRock's undue influence, or J.P. Morgan's undue influence, Wall Street, or American Manufacturing, or pick your poison, so to speak. It's going to be very interesting to watch it. What I'm interested in is who votes for Massie in the primary and who doesn't. In other words, is Josh's generation going to save the day for Massie, or are the boomer monolith for the most part? Because there's no doubt the one place he's been hypercritical is the Israeli lobby. And therefore, he's been called anti-Israel. I'll tell you what he is, Josh. He's an MIT graduate, and he's in the top 5% of his class at MIT. So he's nobody's dummy. I mean, he's plenty bright, built his own home, kind of lives off the grid. He's kind of, he's an interesting combination of a lot of different things. But when you hear him talk and you look at his disheveled look, you say, how did that guy end up in Congress? But if you look at his resume, I mean, if you're a big fan of resumes, I'm not, but some are. Because I've heard Hayseed referred to when describing or explaining Massie. But if you dig into his academic credentials and his, his intellect, he's in rare air. I mean, not only graduated MIT, graduated the top such and such 5 or 10% of his graduating class at MIT. But I want to break down where we are today regarding, because this will be a reflection of Trump's influence in the Republican Party with a guy you can't honestly say is a never-Trumper. You could say that about Cassidy. You can't say that about Massie. Back in a few.
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13: These are real veterans facing a real challenge.
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13: Post-traumatic stress.
17: The plan was to resume bombing Iran today. I'm Dave Anthony, Fox News.
18: I put it off for a little while, hopefully maybe forever.
17: And President Trump says he halted that plan to end the ceasefire because several Gulf countries asked him to let talks continue to try to make a deal.
18: And if we can do that where there's no nuclear weapon going into the hands of Iran, I think, and if they're satisfied, we will be probably satisfied also.
17: The president is telling the military to be ready at a moment's notice.
19: But until some sort of peace agreement is signed, Iran remains in control over the Strait of Hormuz, with nearly all commercial ships still effectively blocked from transiting the strait. Crucial supplies of fertilizer are blocked, as well as other critical goods. In some areas of the world, there are now deep shortages of fuel.
17: Fox's Jeff Paul in Dubai. They're voting now in 4 of the 6 states holding primaries today. In Kentucky, the most expensive primary race ever pits Thomas Massie, who the president calls the worst Republican congressman in history, against a Trump-backed challenger, Ed Gallrine, who tells Fox
20: he has blocked the president's attempt to unleash our economy, reduce taxes, build the border wall.
17: Massey says outside money is trying to buy a seat that belongs to the people, not the president. They're also starting to vote now in Alabama, and this is unusual.
21: For voters in 4 of Alabama's 7 congressional districts, voting will be open, but results will be immediately canceled. Due to the U.S. Supreme Court recently ruling Alabama can throw out its current congressional district map in favor of an old one. The districts will have another primary in August.
17: Fox's Evan Brown. Security's beefed up at mosques in the U.S. The day after a shooting at the Islamic Center in San Diego, 3 people were killed in an attack carried out by teenagers found dead in a car blocks away.
22: The suspects at this point appear to have died from self-inflicted gunshot wounds.
17: San Diego Police Chief Scott Wall, a mother of one of the teens, called the cops to report her son was missing along with weapons in her car, and he was suicidal. America's listening to Fox News.
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30: It's going to be a beautiful sunny Tuesday across the area. Expect plenty of sunshine as temperatures climb up to 91 degrees. Tonight, clear skies will drop down to 66 before we do it all over again tomorrow with temperatures reaching 90 degrees.
31: Did you hear that? That can only mean one thing. This is the Dr. Bolt Hour on Wake Up Carolina with the Francis Marion History Chair, Dr. William Bolt.
32: We're back, 843-661-0937. You guys have heard me from time to time refer to a job I once upon a time had where there was a button, and I could mash the button, not press the button, mash the button, and recognize someone for a point of personal privilege. I want to do that for a second here now. I got a friend, a family that I grew up with, and their kids grew up with my kids, and they had a tragedy in their family. I don't want to great detail and specificity, but someone died much younger than most people do. they're taking that tragedy in their life and trying to help another family who had something similar happen in that life. Once again, I don't want to go into details and specificity because I'll probably choke up and won't be able to conclude the segment, but they're having a Lupo chicken bog plate. They're calling it a meal that means more. Holt Brothers Barbecue on West Evans Street. It's Tuesday, June the 2nd, 2026. Tuesday, June 2nd, from 10:30 in the morning to 3:30 in the afternoon, 100% of all proceeds go to the family. And once again, that there's some unfortunate synergies in this particular family that own Holt Brothers and the family they're trying to help support, the Lupo family. So they're having, once again, a chicken bog plate. And I'm asking our audience to consider on Tuesday, June 2nd, go to Holt Brothers, get you some chicken bog. That's real Pamplico. Get you some chicken bog and not only enjoy the $10 per plate meal, but support the Lupo family who have had a terrible, terrible hardship and tragedy that, once again, a member of the Holt family was involved in. So, you know, that's kind of the kindred spirit of Pamplico. The Holts are Pamplico people. I'm forever indebted to Pamplico, and I really appreciate the fact that they're trying to do. What did we say earlier about Josh, make the world a better place? They're genuinely trying to make the Lupo family's world a better place. How can we help? We can plop down 10 bucks, get a chicken bog, and know that 100% of all the proceeds go to the family dealing with unbelievably unfortunate circumstances. I applaud the Holt family. I applaud Zach Holt in particular for trying to, I don't know, take on a task much bigger than he or I.
1: Well said. So a very noble cause. And so, yeah, certainly 2 weeks from today, go out and support it. So nicely done. My compliments.
32: Well said. Let's go to the phone. Someone's there.
2: We have Rick calling from Sumter. Rick, you're on the air.
3: Well, thank you very much, sir. Missed talking to y'all guys.
32: It has been a long time, no speak.
3: Long drive.
32: Yeah, we miss hearing from you.
3: Exactly. Well, listen, y'all are talking about Massey, though, and Massey kind of reminds me of somebody in a way, a weird way. Mark Sanford.
32: Mm.
3: Got the libertarian degree, got some peculiarities, but basically he is going to be an independent voice. And I'm sorry, you know, I'm not much of a Trump fan. But we talk about pronouns a lot. My pronouns are, Trump has one pronoun, and that's I. And one thing I think Massey might have realized, Republicans ran against these never-ending wars. Have you not heard Trump talk about, after I am finished with Iran, I am going to take Cuba? We're just looking at a string of never-ending military conflicts. And why the heck do we want Cuba? I mean, seriously, we've already got Puerto Rico, and that's a money drain.
32: Rick, I've made it known my non-support of the decision he made in February. I think it was a bad decision. I think it's obvious the Hawks still have far more influence, despite MAGA being the flavor of this era in the Republican Party. The Hawks are very effective in convincing, I guess, presidents and senators and members of Congress that it is always in our best interest to expand our horizons, to intervene in places. The one thing that, and I think you're can I ask you a question about Massey? And I want you to give me your answer. I always wondered how sincere Sanford was. Do we wonder about the, I mean, in other words, some of these guys like to find their independent spot. They like to be conflicted and controversial and a contrarian. My wife and I always debated. I got to know Mark a little bit when I was lieutenant governor. But I always wondered, did he really mean what he said? But when he said all that he did, can we apply that same question to Massey? Or is it somewhat attention-seeking?
3: I think it's a lot of both. But you remember, throwing another name out there, the first time Nancy Mace ran, she ran as an independent voice from the Lowcountry, and it got her primaried.
32: Mm-hmm.
3: And so now she's crawled deeply into the pocket. And I think that there's a lot of people that would like to be an independent voice that are not strictly, you know, in line. And it just bothers me to hear us talking about our enemies all the time, and our enemies happen to be our fellow countrymen. And that bothers me.
32: That's well said. And I'll say this. I don't like the word disloyal. Nobody earns 100% loyalty. You don't. I don't. Trump doesn't. Reagan didn't. Obama didn't. I'd rather politicians not use the word you've been disloyal. Therefore, here we go.
3: Well, I appreciate that, and you are a independent voice, and I appreciate you. I still listen to you whenever I can.
32: Thank you, Rick. Appreciate it. Good to hear from you. History teacher.
1: No, Massey is as the caller said, I've always thought of him, the classic libertarian. And I remember my first introduction was him. 6 or 7 years, there was a COVID bill that they were trying to ram through the House of Representatives, and Massey kind of stood up and did everything he could, trying to sell him. It was just a huge, huge, and he was probably right parliamentary-wise, but they just gaveled him out of order and rammed it through. I don't think he's an attention-seeking guy. I really think he is a committed to his principles. And again, though, most of us, we know our own particular congressman, Thomas Massey, AOC. Everybody kind of knows who these individuals. Trump has given this guy a lot of free advertising, but he's a backbench member from Kentucky that just about every American knows who he is. And a lot of it's probably from carving out the Epstein files bill. But again, it'd be interesting to see what's the percentage if he survives today and what this means moving forward.
32: Well, I mean, and the other interesting part of Massey that most don't know, Massey went to MIT.
1: Smart.
32: Graduated top 5% of his class. He came up with some sort of study that is renowned now. I mean, he was a student at MIT and questioned some professor about something they were talking about, and the professor said, wow, okay, let's look at it the way you're looking at it. And out of that came some new way of looking at whatever. That's so far above my pay grade. Sophisticated math I never was real good at. But he is unbelievably unique. But Bolt, here's my problem with Trump here. If you break ranks with me, I think Cassidy was a never Trumper. Yeah. I think Cassidy was a devoted never Trumper. I get that. I mean, I get that if a guy's not going to ever help you advance an agenda or be on your team for fear of you basically hijacking control of the party, that's the Romneys of the world. Mm-hmm. See, I don't look at Rand Paul nor Thomas Massey like I do Mitt Romney. I just think they're true believers,
1: right,
32: in a libertarian conflicting worldview, and Cassidy was there to be opposed to Trump.
1: That's
32: Romney was there to be opposed. That was what they felt compelled and called to do. I've always said Thomas Massey lands in a lot of different places on a lot of different issues, but the two things that he said was, I'm not a big fan of the Israeli influence on our federal government, and I really think we should come clean with the Epstein file, whether it involves a lot of Republicans or not. That's kind of where I am.
1: Yeah.
32: So in all honesty, on these two particular issues where Trump and he disagree, I'm more the Massey camp than I am the Trump camp.
1: That's probably why a lot of people seem to be kind of gravitating and supporting this guy. And history sort of shows, 1937, Franklin Roosevelt, this is when he tried to pack the court. And a lot of members of his own party were opposed to it, thought this was not a good idea. And FDR went out in person, made it a personal point, went out and primaried, campaign against a lot of his fellow guys who had been with him 100% of the time on the New Deal. So FDR goes down to their districts, puts his arm around the primary challenger, and when the dust settles, only a couple of the guys that FDR had backed actually won those primaries. Now, Trump seems to be having a little bit better luck against those guys. In fact, one of the guys who FDR supported in a primary was somebody by the name of Lyndon Johnson. That's where he sort of got his start, by sort of remaining loyal, supporting President 100% of the time. So again, it'll be interesting to see when again all the dust settles tonight, what this means for Trump moving forward.
32: Well, and when you bring LBJ up, I mean, Trump talks like LBJ with loyalty and disloyalty.
1: Yeah.
32: I mean, I don't want to say it's a gangster mentality, but it's a, I mean, you know, I'm the president, you're not, you better be loyal or else. LBJ had a lot of that in him, as does Trump.
1: No, it's an excellent point. There's the stories of right getting the full Johnson treatment. Again, Johnson could woo you, but he'd bring you over to the White House and try and smooth talk you. And if that didn't work, you know, Lyndon Johnson, of course, knew where the bodies were buried. He'd buried a lot of them himself. But again, he could put a lot of pressure on you. And again, Lyndon Johnson would say, remember, Air Force One makes a very distinct sound when it takes off from your district.
32: Demanding loyalty. Let's go to the phone. Someone's there.
5: We have Ben calling from Aynor with a question for Dr. Bolt. Ben, you're on the air.
6: Hey, good morning.
1: Morning,
6: appreciate you taking the call. So, Dr. Bolt, question for you. I keep hearing over and over, and it kind of irritates me a little bit because I like things to be correct. People talking about we're getting ready to celebrate the 250th anniversary of our country. But is that not truly accurate? Because if you look up state in the dictionary, that's synonymous with nation. And in the Declaration of Independence, it lists us as independent states. And the July 4th is the celebration of our declaration, but we were not yet a nation until, what, after the Constitution was written, some 12, 14 years later?
1: You could make that argument. Yeah, it's a good
32: thank you, Ben. Appreciate the call.
1: Yeah, no, and it's good, but again, 11 of the 13 states right after the war starts completely went out and drafted brand new constitutions. What is it, Connecticut and Rhode Island, simply revised their charters and removed all sections, allegiances to the king and the crown in England. These early state constitutions were hastily written, oftentimes with British soldiers just a few miles down the road, and a lot of them suffered from an excess in democracy. But again, right, you can sort of make the argument that we don't really officially kind of come together until all the dust settles with the Constitution of 1787. But in many ways, though, each of the states were now, of course, is supporting the national government in Philadelphia, trying to provide as much funds and troops to the Patriot cause. Yes, well, maybe it's a matter of semantics, but perhaps in a technical sense,
32: okay,
1: he's correct.
32: Okay, semantics and technical sense. From 1776 to 1787, what were we? I mean, we were the United States of America, but we didn't have a North Star. We didn't have a central guiding document. Well, that fair?
1: You do. In 1781, the Articles of Confederation and Perpetual Union goes into effect, and it creates just a unicameral legislature, just the House of Representatives, where all the states were equal. All of the states had just one vote. There's no executive. So again, this idea of all men are created equality is enshrined in equality because all the states, New York, Connecticut, Rhode Island, Virginia, all the states have just one vote. Now, several of these states had more representatives. But again, at the end of the day, when it comes time, when push comes to shove, all of the states are in fact equal. And so this becomes sort of the rub when you get to the Constitutional Convention. How do you protect this notion of equality? Well, you compromise. You have the House of Representatives based on population, which it gives an advantage to the bigger states. But then in the Senate, which is a creation, the upper chamber, all the states have two members. So that's how you preserve this idea of equality.
32: Do you believe we became an independent nation in 1776, 1781, or 1787?
1: 1776, yeah. You know, the Declaration of Independence cuts off the last sort of remaining link between the United States and the mother country. By this point, we recognize that Parliament didn't have any right to govern us. And so like the last tie between the colonies and the mother country was the king. And, of course, most of the Declaration of Independence, it's a grievance. Thomas Jefferson is a lawyer. It's a bill of indictment against King George III, right? It goes through all the charges, all the things that King George III has done to take away our rights, our privileges, our freedoms, our liberties. And so, again, this is just kind of like cutting the last link between the colonies and Great Britain.
32: But is it accurate? Is it fair to say that in 1776 we declared our independence but had not yet secured our independence?
1: Oh, sure. And again, it was a hollow
32: document.
1: Jumped
32: the gun.
1: Exactly. I mean, you're taking on the biggest empire

0: landed sale today. We'll take a break. We'll be back in nice just point. A few.
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4: 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All of the heads of pretty much every big Fortune 500 company in America. And the president said, well, like, we've got some of the best and brightest Americans here. Why don't we invite them in? And that was not part of the agenda. That is the unpredictability that is Donald Trump. And I think President Xi was surprised by that. And they all came in and they all had a chance to speak, which I found extraordinarily impressive.
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4: Hey, you've been hearing me talk all about the Sig Sauer P365, the number one selling concealed carry pistol in America, the one I carry every single day. 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
2: We're back, 843-661-0937. Someone's on the phone. Let's go there.
5: We have Roger calling from Pamplico. Roger, you're on the air.
6: Oh, good morning, Dr. Holt. Always glad to hear, always happy to hear your comments on things. An old high school history teacher. Can you hear me?
5: I got you good, sir, yeah.
6: Okay. A couple of things. I'm an old history teacher, but I'm certainly not a military strategist by any means. But a couple of things that, just kind of befuddle me a little bit. No matter where a person stands on going to war with Iran, it seems to me, just on the surface right now, that Trump's being played by the Iranians. They're delaying and bringing other things up just to delay him from doing anything further. I mean, I don't see how he can't see that he's just being played. Another thing I don't quite understand is, with all the things we have done in the war so far and accomplished, and, of course, he continually repeats those and reminds continually every time he speaks about it. With all that we've done, and we blockaded the Iranian port, we've done all of that, but we can't open the strait? I mean, just on the surface, to me, that makes no sense. I mean, like I said, I'm not a military strategist, but I just kind of wanted to get your thoughts.
5: Yeah, no,
2: thank you. Appreciate it, Roger. And I can vouch for the old when he said he's an old history teacher. Oh, not good a history teacher he was, but he's an old history teacher. I can vouch for that. So Bolt?
7: Well, thank you for influencing lots of high school students. My father was a high school social studies teacher, so good, noble cause. So thank you for that. And Ryan, I think a lot of it just kind of, you hate to say that the president might have been caught with his pants down, or perhaps he got some bad intelligence that sort of led him to believe this is going to be in and out. This is very, very quick and easy. And here we are. It's still going on, and there's still, sadly, no end in sight. And again, you've sort of, why are we unable to sort of impose our will? You sort of like go back to Vietnam, right? We were industrially or hundreds of times stronger militarily than the Viet Cong, the North Vietnamese, and yet what happened? This turned into a quagmire that took us more than a decade to finally extricate ourselves. Let's hope we're not making the same mistakes again. I'm sure there's lots of guys who know their military strategy, guys that are smarter than a lot of us and are hopefully giving the president some good advice so we can fix this and get this out. Because, again, there are potential for serious political ramifications moving forward.
2: Bolt, I'll give you some numbers. Trump's approval rating this morning, in the aggregate, 37%. The support for the Iran war, 31%. Generic ballot midterm, Democrat plus 11. Right track, wrong track. 32% of Americans believe we're on the right track. And it's not that they understand the sophistication of Vietnam and the president said in Iraq. I mean, they see that gas price. And they believe food's going to become more expensive. And they see us, you know, kind of repeating ourselves. And I don't want to say this is Iraq 2.0, but I was always concerned. And this is, I think, Josh, this is not an elitist talking. This is a man with common sense. If everybody telling you what is going to happen in Iran were wrong about Iraq, why would you believe those very same people? Because when you break down the loudest voices of encouraging the president to go to Iran and settle this once and for all, were the very same people that said we'll be in and out of Iraq in a week or two or three, and you know, multiple trillions of dollars later, a decade later, what, 4,000 or 5,000 dead people later, and we still don't really know what we accomplished in Iraq. So it's not whether it's a noble cause, it's not whether it's a justified mission, it's the fact that the same people sitting around the table telling him what to do this time were the ones that were so categorically wrong the last time.
7: Well, it's what did George W. Bush try and say, you know, fool me, and he butchered it, you know, fool me once, shame on you, fool me twice, shame on me. You long for the days of W. But no, right, if we're going to make the exact same mistake that we made 20 years ago, then gosh, then yes, shame on us. We shouldn't be doing the same mistakes twice. And again, let's hope that the president, I'm sure the president knows what he's doing. He's got some good advice. And again, we want these quick, easy solutions. Again, we were promised no more of this, you know, these empire making. And this is one of the things that a lot of people gravitated towards President Trump. They had gotten tired of the war on terror. And here was a guy who made this a key part of why he was running. And again, we don't like a bait and switch, even from somebody that we're willing to charge the gates of hell for, somebody that we have tremendous respect for, has done a great job restoring confidence and making us proud to be an American once again. And a lot of people, this is something, maybe it's a bridge too far.
2: Bolt, it's almost like right now he's having trouble finding an exit ramp.
7: Right, yeah.
2: I mean, it really does. I mean, we're going to attack today. No, we're not. You know, I talked to Saudi Arabia and Qatar and a couple of other Middle Eastern nations. We decided to withdraw, the promise. In other words, yesterday he said, we're going to attack Iran today. That would have been tomorrow, yesterday. Today is today. And at the last minute, hey, I've talked to some of the other Middle Eastern countries. We're not going to attack Iran. But, I mean, think about this, guys. If the economic blockade were working and Iran was at the precipice of breaking, why would you attack? Right. Continue the economic blockade. To suggest we're going to attack means I don't have a lot of confidence that the economic blockade is working as intended.
7: No, you can connect the dots, and it's painfully apparent that what we're doing, it's not having the desired effect. It's not going as fast, as quickly as we would like. So again, right. And again, if the president were simply to say, and probably a lot of us would say, oh, that's good, just we're getting out right now, certainly that's going to weaken our position moving forward. And that's going to be certainly the opening legacy when he opened the book on President Trump, that he wasn't able to win this war, that he was defeated. And certainly he doesn't want that, and certainly we don't want that as a country.
2: Well, and I don't think he can take that as an option. I think he made the decision to go. I think the option that has to be off the table is to take a loss and come home. I just don't think he can do that.
7: No.
2: I don't think he's wired that way. Nor do I think he'll accept that history will explain or describe his 10 years president and his military failure. He's got to figure out a way to convince the American public we got some degree of success.
7: Right. What's the victory? And again, he's not wired. I don't think the American people are wired to accept defeat at this time. Right? There's got to be some selling point where you could say, hey, this is why it was worth it. This is what we got out of it in the long run. And until he does that, we're kind of stuck.
2: But, Bolt, you got to believe that we went to China to talk trade, but to talk Iran.
7: Oh, sure.
2: We made some headway on trade. It's obvious we didn't make any headway on Iran.
7: Yeah.
2: I mean, it's obvious China said, you guys decided to do this.
7: Right.
2: Figure it out.
7: I think you're absolutely right. That's the point that a lot of other, even our staunchest allies, and you went in this on your own accord. You're going to have to figure this out. We're not going to help you extricate yourself from this quagmire that you've gotten yourselves into.
2: And the data now says to me, now who am I? But the data now says to me that Iran can endure longer than we can.
7: Yeah.
2: I mean, when you look at how creative that, and I'm not cheering for Iran, but I think we got to be honest brokers here. We were told that they would have oil shut-ins, you know, 13 days. It was a little bit like 14 days to flatten the curve. You know, 13 days until they have to shut in oil wells. Well, now most of the experts say that we will draw down the global supply to such an extreme place that we, in other words, we will crack before they do. There is no winner here.
7: Yeah.
2: I mean, they're not selling their oil in the way they need to. We're not supplying the market with enough oil like we need to see for favorable gas price. So it's not like one side's winning and the other side's losing. It's who can lose the longest. Right now, the Americans are losing because gas is $4.29 a gallon. Yeah. The Iranians are losing because they're not able to get as much oil to market to make their numbers work the way they need them to. But I think they can tolerate losing much longer than we can.
7: Sure. No, I think then it's, well, the hardest part about playing a game of chicken is knowing when to flinch and who's going to sort of like flinch and move first, right? They seem to be dug in. Now, we're coming up now to the summertime, and how many families are going to have to say, well, with that family trip, going to visit grandma and grandpa, going to up to the mountains, going to the beach, we're not going to be able to do it. Unfortunately, we're going to have to cancel it for this year. Maybe we can come back and do it in the fall. And so that's people are going to remember that when it comes time for November and you got to go to the ballot box.
2: Well, and if you go to people, because I've heard this argument, and it's a legitimate argument. On this show, I've heard this argument. So you mean to tell me America doesn't believe it's worth a couple of dollars extra for gas to keep Iran from having a nuclear weapon? Yeah. But okay, let's say that's how we've defined the debate, that we've got to endure higher prices for gas to make sure Iran doesn't have a nuclear weapon. But there's got to be a 2.0 to that. What are we doing to make sure they don't do a nuclear or attain a nuclear weapon? And right now, it doesn't appear that we're doing anything.
7: But then there's no end in sight. I mean, just a few months ago, $239, and now you're lucky. Hey, $399, pull over and let's top it off. I don't want to have to pay $429 for the gas. So again, what's this toothpaste that's getting out of the tube? And you're not going to get it back in overnight. It's going to take a while to sort of get back to where, if they're even able to get back to where we were before we got involved in this.
2: Because if Americans had been told, if Trump and his team had explained on the front end, here's what we hope happens. There is no denying that oil gets more expensive. There's no denying that gas gets more expensive. But here's our intent. Here's what we're trying to do. Here's plan A, plan B. It's almost like we wake up every single morning of every single day kind of putting our finger up in the wind. Okay, the wind's blowing a little bit this way this day, a little bit that way the next day. And I think the American people become more frustrated with the high price of gas when they don't believe that there's a plan to address why the oil and gas are so expensive.
7: I readily agree. I think we see this before, right? When we've been fortunate, but when a hurricane is going to come through, right? So we know, right, for a couple of weeks, right, some of the refineries are going to be down. We're going to have to pay a little bit extra. And then we're going to go back to the way it was, right? So again, right, how long are we going to have to, and if it had been sold to us early on, everybody would, yes, sign me up. I'm willing to make the sacrifice for what it takes. But again, there's no light at the end of the tunnel. I mean, how much longer are we going to have to endure this? And again, it's a perfect storm. You've got high prices for groceries, inflation. People are now getting hit with bills, right? Homeowners insurance going up as well. So it's death by a thousand cuts. And so lots of people, it's a ship taking on water. Again, it's a slow, miserable death. And so how do we sort of get things back to the way they were before? And again, you and I see this through the lens of politics, and you've got the whole redistricting thing is sort of up changing the calculus. It won't be as bad, but it's still a strong potential for a big blue wave building in November.
2: Well, and if I'm a Republican, I mean, the one thing I can do is math. If I'm a Republican and the president's approval rating is 37 and the number on Iran is 31 and there doesn't seem to be a viable exit, maybe, I mean, I'm hoping and praying they can figure out something that I'm not thought of. They're obviously brighter than I and more informed than I, but 31% on Iran, generic Democrat plus 11 against generic. That when that number gets north of 6 and you're Republican running for office, you get real concerned. Yeah. Guess what, Pamplicoanians, 11's a lot more than 6. And then you got the right track number. And I checked all these this morning because I'm thinking about Massey's race and I'm thinking about, you know, Cornyn's race in Texas and who runs in Texas, who runs in Kentucky. You know, what hand do we have to play heading into the midterms? You're talking about redistricting. I'm telling you, those are a lot of headwinds.
7: Sure.
2: That Republicans have to run. Now, could it change? Of course it could.
7: Yeah.
2: Absolutely.
7: We still got some time.
2: I mean, we could make a deal with Iran. Trump could be a superhero. Absolutely. And I'm praying that that happens. But
7: and
2: right now,
7: that would be President Trump. 12 o'clock in the afternoon, all of a sudden there's a message. We've worked out a peaceful. It's all over. And then that's very, very Trumpian. And nobody would be surprised if that happened. I don't think there's the odds of that are slim. But again, you never know with President Trump.
2: No, and I hope he has one more rabbit in the proverbial hat that he's able to pull out before the midterms.
7: That.
2: Let's take a break. We'll be back in just a few.
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25: It's going to be a beautiful sunny Tuesday across the area. Expect plenty of sunshine as temperatures climb up to 91 degrees. Tonight, clear skies will drop down to 66 before we do it all over again tomorrow with temperatures reaching 90 degrees.
4: If you hear a sudden boom this morning, relax. It's just Dr. Bolt dropping another history truth bomb on Wake Up Carolina. The Dr. Bolt Hour is brought to you by PLC Commercial, helping the PD grow with fewer surprises than Dr. Bolt's lectures.
2: I don't have any idea how much money we spend in Iran. I don't have any idea how much money Trump's willing to spend in Iran. I don't have any idea what the next move is going to be or needs to be. But I think I understand Trump, the person, enough to say there ain't no way he lets us continue to be at war on our 250th anniversary. There's just no way. I mean, Trump is a marketer, a brander. He understands the persona that goes along with that office and the country celebrating its 250th anniversary. I'll say it again, but very technically, there ain't no way that Donald Trump lets this country stay at a war while we're celebrating our 250th anniversary. I don't care what exit ramp he finds out or finds. He will find one between now and July 4.
7: That's a good point. I see it, yeah. And you could almost say, like, July 4th, that's when the announcement comes, right? Your sons and daughters, they're coming back home. Right? We've worked out a peaceful settlement, and so it's what a way to celebrate our 250th. And the guy, say what you want about him, he is a brilliant master marketer. And so, yeah, I could see him doing something like that.
2: No doubt about it. Let's go to the phone. Someone's there.
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27: Good morning, Dr. Bolt.
7: Morning, sir.
27: I kind of wonder how we find ourselves in a most difficult situation, and it's just the way the world works. I'm pretty sure no one, Trump or even the Democrats, would like to see the hands of the Iranian regime that's in place now have a nuclear weapon. And if the light at the tunnel is a nuclear flash in the silhouette of a mushroom cloud, that's not the light we want to see. What could have possibly been the equivalent of the application of the states when we were warring from 1776 to 1781? Would be the equivalent of the colonists having a nuclear weapon?
2: No, Mike, appreciate it.
7: In the musical, we're outmanned, outgunned, and in many cases, outgeneraled, unfortunately. Most of our weapons, again, were smuggled in or captured from dead or British soldiers that we had taken prisoner. We didn't have any R&D. We weren't appropriating any money to weapons research, weapons development. And again, this is before you mass assembly. A rifle was a laborious process to manufacture these. It was a time consuming and so a very, very prized commodity. Many soldiers came to the front lines, of course, with their own grandpa's shotgun or something that had been sort of passed around for the hunting rifle. So you've got different calibers, different types of ammunition. So again, trying to provide powder in that for guys who have multiple weapons. And of course, you see the same thing at the start of the Civil War in both North and South. Just terrible, terrible problems. It takes a while before you kind of streamline this. But again, though, we've said it before, right? The point was, you know, Washington in particular, right? His motto in his life, survive and you will succeed. And again, Washington knew, right? This motto had worked out Washington well in his own personal life, right? Outlived his brothers, inherited some land, right? Wants to marry Martha Custis. Well, waits for her first husband to pass away and then quickly proposes marriage to her. And so now he's established socially, politically, economically. And again, he's a guy who's willing to play the long game. And again, it's a brilliant strategy. It worked out well for him. It's very, very tough to apply this in our contemporary world. Right? We're sort of used to this instant gratification, right? I want something now. You go out and you get it. I mean, when I was a kid, if you wanted something, you put on a layaway. You had to make a whole series of payments over time before you know it. You charge it and just wait until that statement comes in and then cry at that point. But again, Washington's strategy and tactics, and Washington loses more battles than he wins in the American Revolution. But again, at the end of the day, right, he keeps the army together, makes some calculated gambles, particularly when he crosses the Delaware on Christmas 1776. But again, the goal was just keep the army intact, even just a corporal's guard, because that will force the British to have to keep British soldiers here in North America. And Washington was banking on the fact that at some point, the average individual in England is going to get tired of this, is going to say, hey, enough is enough. And again, it took a lot longer than probably Washington expected. But at the end of the day, it worked out for us.
2: But, Bolt, in 1776, the Declaration of Independence was adopted. And then 1787, the Constitution, the Articles of Federation in 1781.
7: Well,
2: I mean, it must not have worked. I mean, why did we need 87 if 81 had worked?
7: Yeah. Well, the Articles of Confederation only around for 6 years. Again, it created a small, limited, decentralized government. And the Articles of Confederation had a series of problems. One of the main problems was we didn't give the national government the power to tax. The national government couldn't raise revenue on its own. So it would ask the states for money, and all of the states was kind of like that friend, right, when you loaned them some money, the states would say, I'm a little short this week. Here, you need a couple thousand. Here's $50. All right, go away. All right, so again, couldn't do that. Couldn't pay the army. All right, so the soldiers in the field were grumbling. This is when you had the Newburgh Conspiracy. And so the Newburgh Conspiracy was in 1783. Soldiers who had been serving under Washington hadn't been paid in years. They want to get back home to their farms, their families. They cannot. They've got to stay in the army. And so these guys hatched a plot. The American Revolution nearly ended in a military coup. And a lot of historians say this is Washington's finest hour. When he finds out about the conspiracy, he crashes the party where the conspirators were meeting and reads a speech. Some would say it's Washington's greatest speech, and says, yes, we all have suffered. But again, if we go down this road, if democracy fails here in America, how can we expect it to take root in the rest of the world? And the soldiers, when Washington first walked into the room, none of them stood up. And of course, right, military protocol dictates you stand up and salute. But Washington realized he was a pilgrim in an unholy land. So Washington reads his speech, and when he's done reading this speech, all the officers who didn't salute him 10 minutes before now stand up, salute the general, and offer three cheers for the commanding general. Washington's finest hour.
2: That's no doubt about it. See, I think a lot of us understand 1776. A lot of us understand 1787. We need to study up on 1781. Yeah. Thank you, Dr. Bolt.
7: Hey, good stuff. Next week. Sounds like a plan.
2: Yes, sir. We'll be closer to our 250th anniversary. We'll take a break. Be back in a few.
7: Have a good one.
2: With our last hour of the morning.
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0: voting in six states today. I'm Dave Anthony, Fox News, and the race getting the most attention is the most expensive primary campaign ever, as President Trump urges voters in Kentucky to oust Congressman Thomas Massie, even calling into a campaign rally last night.
1: I say he's the worst Republican congressman in the history of the country. I think he's just horrible. He's been a horrible, horrible person.
0: The president, who succeeded getting Louisiana voters to defeat GOP Senator Bill Cassidy Saturday, is backing Massie's GOP challenger, Ed Gallrein. Massie has voted against some Trump-backed legislation. He says millions in outside money trying to buy a seat that belongs to the people. There are also races for Congress, Senate, and governor in five other states, Alabama, Georgia, Idaho, Oregon, and Pennsylvania. Back to the president, he put on hold his plan to resume bombing Iran today, saying several Gulf countries urged him to, still hoping a nuclear deal can be negotiated.
2: And there seems to be a very good chance that they can work something out. If we can do that without bombing the hell out of them, I'd be very happy.
0: He's also telling U.S. military to be on standby at a moment's notice. The African Ebola outbreak getting worse, with more than 500 cases now in the Congo and Uganda, at least 130 deaths.
3: I'm deeply concerned about the scale and speed of the epidemic.
4: Tedros Adhanom Ghebreyesus is the head of the World Health Organization.
3: This epidemic is caused by a species of Ebola virus for which there are no vaccines or therapeutics.
4: One American doctor is among those infected. The State Department is sending $13 million to combat the outbreak, telling Americans don't travel to the hotspot region.
0: Fox's Jonathan Savage. Investigators in California looking for answers into why two teenagers went on the attack at the Islamic Center of San Diego, shooting and killing three people.
5: No one in our city should live in fear because of their identity, their faith, or their place of learning.
0: Mayor Todd Gloria, the teens were found dead in a car blocks away. It's believed they shot themselves. 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
11: A child online and acted inappropriately with them. Kennedy was already out on $1 million bond in Robinson County for child abuse charges. Florence police need your help finding an armed robber. The crook stole from Bargain Bins on West Palmetto Street on Monday, but no other details have been released. If you have any information, call Florence Police. Scotland County deputies are warning you about an online rental scam. Laurel Hill residents reported finding houses or properties for rent through Facebook Marketplace and TikTok, but after sending money for deposits and rent, they discovered the listings did not exist. Deputies are urging you to use caution, verify the property is available to rent before sending money, and check it out in person. From the WMBF Newsroom, I'm Lauren Korn.
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13: From the Community Broadcasters Weather Center, your National Weather Service forecast for your Tuesday. It's going to be a beautiful sunny Tuesday across the area. Expect plenty of sunshine as temperatures climb up to 91 degrees. Tonight, clear skies will drop down to 66 before we do it all over again tomorrow with temperatures reaching 90 degrees.
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15: We're back, 843-661-0937. Once upon a time when I ran for office, endorsements didn't matter much. I mean, there was not an endorsement in the Republican Party that carried the day. In other words, if you were the better candidate, the better funded candidate, you win. If you're not, you won't. Trump's added a different element to that. It cuts both ways. But I would much rather be on the good side of a Trump endorsement than the other side. Bill Cassidy, Senator Cassidy in Louisiana, found out. Some of the senators in the state house in Indiana found out about that. One of the most interesting elections is in the state of Kentucky. We talked earlier about Thomas Massey, who is not a never-Trumper, but has a very complicated history with President Trump. Fox News Radio's Edmund Brown is in Miami. He's here today to talk about the several states holding primaries today, including Kentucky. Evan, is that the only big storyline? Are there others, and what are we watching?
16: So I think that certainly the Kentucky Thomas Massey race is perhaps the biggest because President Trump is going to try to keep his batting average up here in terms of the endorsements. He is not pleased with Congressman Massey. Congressman Massey has voted against key pieces of legislation that the President Trump has sort of been hanging their hat on. And he also has come to be part and parcel of this growing cabal in right-wing circles that makes everything about Israel and Jews. In terms of some kind of undue Jewish and or Israeli influence vis-a-vis money in politics. And so I think there's a lot of attention being paid to that for those reasons. Kentucky also has a statewide primary for U.S. Senate because Mitch McConnell is not running again. He is retiring. And so that means it's kind of up for grabs, and Kentucky will have a primary for that today. Over in Alabama, there's a primary for governor. Kay Ivey, the long-serving governor, is term limited. Senator Tommy Tuberville is therefore running in a primary to be governor, and that means there's a primary for Senate, I believe. So we like watching statewide primaries if we can, because they are perhaps maybe some of the best polling when it comes to determining statewide sentiment. And, of course, we pick presidents statewide, not nationwide. So, while we may not have a curiosity about, let's say, how Alabama might vote in a presidential election, in Georgia, we do. Georgia is a swing state, right? And so there is also a gubernatorial primary today. The current, the incumbent, Brian Kemp, is term limited. There is, at least on the Republican side, a primary for the U.S. Senate. Democratic incumbent Senator John Ossoff is running for reelection.
15: Well explained. Thanks, Evan. Appreciate the update.
16: You bet.
15: Lots of things going on in the Republican Party today regarding the influence of Donald Trump or not. Take a break. No. Let's go to the phone. Someone's there.
17: We have Anthony calling from North Carolina. Anthony, you are on the air.
18: Hey, great day to you, fellas. I'll try to make it short and sweet. I don't really recall which I was talking about earlier because I just got in my truck and I just turned the show on. But I was thinking last night, Josh, whenever you had that show on Saturdays, I called in one time. I told you that, I don't know if you remember, but I said every president we have, that they come in having the House, the Senate, everything, and they do the work of their donors. And then after 2 years of doing the work for their donors, they have the midterms, and they lose the midterms. They'll lose one of them, the House, the Senate, or one of them. And then from their own, they're going to use the excuse that they can't do what the people want because the opposite side is fighting them. It happens with the Democrats and the Republicans. It's the same old dance. And hopefully, Josh, you'll be around long enough to see it done again. But my question is, I know Ken can probably name 10 of them, but I want to ask Josh, I can name 5 things that I can say during this Trump administration is what people would call Israel first, especially the war with Iran. That's why we're all confused about, is it change the administration or look for the weapons or what we're going to do with it. We don't know because it wasn't our plan to go to war with them in the first place. It's the greater Israel plan to defuse their weapons. But I can name 5 things, Josh, that MAGA or MIGA is Israel first. Can you name me 5 things that the Trump administration has done that is America first? And I appreciate it.
15: Thank you, Anthony. Appreciate it. Josh, he referred that question to you. The concern, and it's not that I believe, let me jump in real quick and then I'll get you. It's not that I believe war in Iran. I'm not debating whether it's Israel first or not. It's not America first. I got no idea what the motivations are outside of that. See, I'm not one of these MAGA voters that get overwhelmed or deeply concerned about some of the, and I accept that as politics, that there's no way that we're going to stop Israel from lobbying our country. There's no way we're going to stop BlackRock from lobbying our country. But if MAGA is the essence of a new political movement, you've got to be able to change the format. You've got to be able to say to BlackRock no, to the Israeli lobby no, to anybody out there who is promoting or advocating an agenda that is contrary to MAGA. You got to be able to say no. You just got to say, look, I got elected based on a set of views and a set of policy and some sort of agenda, and it's to put America first. And there's nothing about going to Iran that remotely reminds me of America first. Now the counter-argument, Josh, would be, so you mean to tell me that it's not MAGA to stop Iran from having a nuclear weapon? Well, I mean, that would be almost like saying, you know, Johnny Unitas deserves all the credit for Joe Montana being... I mean, you can connect dots if you try hard enough that are in different hemispheres or stratospheres for that matter. But my concern about Iran is not, was it driven by the Israeli lobby or not? My concern is we've never gone to that part of the world and things worked as we thought they would. And, you know, the fifth kick of a mule or the seventh kick of the mule or the tenth kick of the mule, it's almost like we don't learn lessons. And I want to go back to something Bolt and I were talking about, Josh, and I'll let you jump in. It's almost the very same cast of characters that convinced W to go to Iraq or sitting around the table opining about why Trump needed to do what he did. At what point in time do we as the consuming public say, look, you blew it last time. We're not going to pay you any attention this time. But I've read some of the ex-accounts, Josh, and some of the advocates for the war, and there's a reason. I mean, I'm not saying it's an illegitimate position. I don't agree with it, and I think every day that passes, you have a hard time defending your position. But it's almost like you're I watched somebody yesterday that is a fan of the war. I mean, they believe Trump had to do what he did. I think that's a reasonable position. But you try to argue from a perspective because Mark Thiessen said so, or because Lindsey Graham said so. You know, you repost something there, and I'm going like, the last person that I want to hear what they have to say regarding this is Lindsey Graham or Dick Rumsfeld or Cheney if he were alive, or Bush or whomever led us into the fiasco that was Iraq. You can have an opinion that you know, and it could be an informed opinion saying, we must do this, we need to do this, therefore we did this. But don't try to confirm it by offering up an opinion from someone who said the exact same thing about Iraq. Those people are not MAGA. They're not America first. They are globalist. They are interventionist. They are, to some degree, warmongers.
17: Absolutely. And I think you actually raise a good point about and basically this almost like Trump derangement syndrome on our side. But I'll be fair and show that I voted for Trump twice. I don't have anti-Trump derangement syndrome or regular Trump derangement syndrome. I'll answer Anthony's question with these two policies Trump did that I actually do think are America first. I think shutting down the border is America first. The problem is it's not good enough. But a big thing he did that I've actually seen a lot that's actually very controversial on the right that I fully support is this campaign in South America, specifically with Venezuela and now Cuba. I am not against interfering in the affairs of foreign countries. I'm not a non-interventionist. In fact, I'm an American expansionist. I think that we should be in charge of some kind of global empire. I don't know, you know, like not directly, not like a one world order. But, you know, I think we should absolutely have control over our hemisphere. So meddling in Venezuela, meddling in Cuba, I fully support those policies.
15: I support those policies more, obviously, than what we're doing in Iran. But I probably am a non-interventionist. I mean, I probably am in my latter years, I probably have gone from the, because you've not been affected by neoconservatism like I have. I mean, you're a younger guy. You don't have as many, you know, laps under your belt, so to speak, as I do. So for the majority of my political existence, it's been neoconservatives dominating the Republican Party's foreign policy. I've just observed how wrong they've been about nearly everything. I'm not saying that neoconservatism should go away and never come back. I'm just saying the people that advocated and argued for neoconservatism is somewhat of a political ideology. It's a little like, what do we say about capitalism? There's never been a greater economic theory until you introduced a bunch of capitalists, and then it becomes much more questionable. It's a little bit like, who are the neoconservatives? Are we really arguing, Josh? And this is what I don't know the answer to, and I struggle with this. Am I arguing against neoconservatism? Or am I arguing against the neoconservatives that have been in charge of neoconservatism? You know, we're talking about elitism. You need elite people running big organizations, making big and consequential decisions. Am I so negative on neoconservatism that I'm failing to see the forest for the trees? In other words, could you argue a counterpart, Ken? It's not neoconservatism. It's this batch of neoconservatives. I can't answer. I don't know the answer to that. So my position of default is to blame the ideology, to blame, you know, the that version of foreign policy, that version of international diplomacy. But could it be the Lindsey Grahams of the world just aren't real good at what they do? Could it be the Dick Cheneys of the world are just not real good at what they do? Could it be Cheney's motivated by something other than our country's best interest? The Graham is motivated by something other than our best interest. I mean, you got to be a moron to not question Cheney's motivation with him being such a large part of Halliburton. I mean, when Cheney says, I'm giving the president this advice based on nothing but my political worldview, you've got to be an absolute moron to not believe that him being as involved in Halliburton, a national defense contractor, but some do. Some believe that Cheney's able to kind of set aside this this monetary gain that he potentially has at stake because he so adheres to this worldview. He fundamentally believes in neoconservatism. So I've always, in the last several years, as I've kind of, you know, traveled the road of away from neoconservatism to kind of non-interventionism, I've always questioned, is the problem neoconservatism, or is the problem these neoconservatives just aren't real good at neoconservatism? I don't know the answer. Let's go to the phone. Someone's there.
17: We have Breeze on the line. Breeze, you are on the air.
19: Yeah, kid. Well, another question I have about the, you talk about the lobby. There's not the our country's lobby, our government also. the sure. Muslim countries?
15: Sure.
19: Okay. So they got more money than Israel. But here's another thing, too. And I agree with Josh 100% about our hemisphere. But, yeah, and then I agree with you when you say you don't want to listen to your Dick Rumsfelds and your Lindsey Grahams. But they aren't the only ones saying that. But your Dick Rumsfelds and Lindsey Grahams, they would be falling off. Attacking South Africa. You know what I'm saying? They wouldn't give a damn who we attacked as long as we attacked somebody.
15: They would turn everything into a battlefield.
19: Exactly. But that being said, do I still, now, as you say, they've always been wrong. And I agree with you on these neoconservatives, for the most part, have always been wrong. But at the same time, look at some of the people that are against the war, like the entire Democrat Party. I mean, do we want to be on the same side? As a key Jefferson, well, you know, don't listen to Lindsey Graham, but I've also said, well, don't listen to Nancy Pelosi, a key Jefferson, and the rest of the Democrat Party. I mean, you know, you look at the people that are against it. Some of the biggest crackpots on earth are against it. They're bigger crackpots than Lindsey Graham, if that can be believed. So, you know, you got to really filter through both sides of that. You can't just look at the Lindsey.

0: Would Josh and I agree? Would Josh and Breeze agree? If we were to forbid foreign nations from lobbying our government, I mean, does the Constitution and the right to petition your government include foreign countries? Should it include foreign countries? Josh, if you were a member of Congress and somebody introduced a bill that made it illegal for a foreign country to lobby in any way, shape, or form our federal government, are you a yay or a nay?
1: Yay.
0: Yeah, I think I am too. I get the complexities of the issues. I get how complicated the matters can become, but my default position is America first. And I want to say this, Josh, I think Breeze's default position is America first. What, we just have a disagreement on the Iran war. I'm not accusing people who believe that Trump made the right call of not being America first. That's unfair. I can't do that based on one decision one president made. It's a big issue. But I hope it doesn't sound like I'm being accusatory in, well, you know, you got some of these folks who say they're MAGA, but they support that war. You can't square that up. No, I think you can square that up. I think you absolutely can square that up. I've got friends of mine that believe I'm less MAGA by allowing Iran to potentially, that's a key word, potentially secure a nuclear weapon. To me, that's a legitimate argument. But I don't want to sound like I'm insinuating that, you know, we have the MAGA high ground when we oppose what Trump, the decision he made. I think Roger said it earlier. We all support our military. We all support our government. We all, I mean, after when Trump made the decision, I think it's incumbent upon me to express my non-support of that decision. But I'm not down on the military. I'm not down on some of the war planners. I hope we get this right. I hope things get better as we progress. But would MAGA, there you go. Is that, can you be MAGA? Can you be a true MAGA voting Republican and believe it's okay for foreign governments to have undue influence over our federal government? I think you can be MAGA and support the war. I think you can be MAGA and not support the war. But can you be MAGA and support any country for that matter, whatever the name of the country is? I mean, I get BlackRock. I mean, that's an American company. I get J.P. Morgan. I don't like it. But, I mean, they're American enterprises. For the most part, their employees are in America. Their profits made in America. What business does a foreign government, what gives them the right to lobby our government on their people's behalf? Take a break. We'll be back in just a few.
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7: We're back, 843-661-0937. Let's go to the phone. Someone's there.
9: David in the PD. David, you are on the air.
10: Yeah, good morning, Josh. Hey, Ken, people be asking me about this whole Iran conflict, and I always bring back, you know, where is Trump from? He's from New York. Ken, you remember a man named John Gotti?
7: I do.
10: Absolutely. What was his name?
7: The Don.
10: Nickname. Teflon Don.
7: Okay. Teflon Don.
10: So I tried to look at this thing. I said, you know, if you're from New York City, you're talking about Shanghai's got 30 million people, whatever. They got 8 or 10 million people. All right. So you've got intelligence. 10 leaders are at one place. And Donald Trump's got to look at them. Man, I could take them out. I've taken all these people out. You know, Venezuela, that was a one-night stand. We can take all these people out. It's like the Ravenite Social Club. We can take the 10 leaders out. So there's a little mentality in that. And then if you take the leaders out, what's going to happen somewhere along the line, this whole concept that these people were going to come out and have a revolution, that didn't work out. So anyway, I just want to bring that up. Again, this is, you got these Senate primaries. We've already talked about how the, Republicans have to defend a lot of places. Have you looked at this Georgia Senate primary?
7: I have.
10: my man Derek Dooley, and you had Dr. Bolt there. Derek Dooley was my favorite Tennessee coach because South Carolina beat him. But I found out a lot that a lot of people don't know anything about sports. So thanks a lot, Josh. But I think he's Kemp endorsed. How do you feel about that race today? And that could be a potential flip of a Democrat seat there in Georgia. In the Senate. You have a good day, my man.
7: Thank you, David. Appreciate it. Yeah, you got races. I mean, the one I pay closest attention to is Thomas Massey because he's kind of an enigma. I mean, in the Trump world, he would be somewhat of an enigma. You're talking about the race in Georgia. Kemp can't run for re-election. So you got, I think, five Republicans. Well, you got five Republicans running the Senate seat to face off against Ossoff. Who wins that? I don't have any idea. I guess as the South trends red, Georgia may be trending blue, but I still argue Georgia is a red state. I mean, it's not as red as South Carolina or Alabama or Florida for that matter. But you got a Georgia primary today, and who is going to win the Republican primary for the Senate seat to take on a Derek Dooley? Is in that race. Help me here, Josh. Well, this isn't your expertise. I think Mike Collins is a representative. He's in that race. Another one, Tim Carter guy is in that race. So it'll be interesting to watch Georgia play itself out. Here's something I found interesting, Josh. This is random and not in the typical discourse we had for the last hour. We know that there are a high number of people moving from up north to our coast. The South Carolina coast is a magnet right now. May not be forever, but right now we're having record numbers of people moving from up north and the Midwest down to the South Carolina coast. You know the second largest influx of people to the South Carolina coast outside of what I'll call above the Mason-Dixon line?
9: No.
7: Retirees moving from Atlanta and Charlotte. I mean, they're southern cities. They're two of the bigger southern cities in America. But there are a lot of people moving to the South Carolina coast from Charlotte, from Atlanta, Atlanta in particular. I mean, I don't want to say there's a mass exodus. That'd be an overstatement. But there are many, many, many retirees leaving Atlanta, moving to the coast of South Carolina, whether it's Myrtle Beach, whether it's Georgetown, whether it's Charleston, whether it's Beaufort. Up and down our coast, and I read some of the zip code information, area code information. They track where you come from and why you came. And a lot of people say that Atlanta is just not a very desirable place to live now. And Atlanta is the reason. I mean, when you look at the fastest growing Democrat vote in all the South, it's the Atlanta metro area. I mean, it's what, 5.5-6 million people. I mean, there are more people in the Atlanta metro area than in the entire state of South Carolina. And South Carolina's grown from 3.5 to, what, 5.5, about 5.6 million. That's about the same as in the metro area of Atlanta. But I just found that kind of interesting that a lot of people obviously move from up north down south, but there's this big influx of retirees that have had enough of Atlanta and moving into, I guess, the more conservative part of, is it politics? I mean, I guess. I mean, I don't have any idea, but Atlanta is, I mean, it's growing, but the reason Georgia is in play is the heavy percentage of African-Americans in the city of Atlanta. I mean, that's just a reality. That's not racist. That's politics. You got a big, huge African-American vote in and around the city of Atlanta that has undue influence. Well, I mean, undue, it has tremendous influence on who gets elected statewide in Atlanta. 843-661-0937, our number. I want to go back. I thought we'd do this morning, but we've not been able to. We kind of got on some other conversation pieces and parts. I want you to think about this, our listening audience. I'm asking you to do a little homework. The Mount Rushmore of non-presidents in American history. We're about to celebrate our 250th anniversary. We know that Mount Rushmore is Washington, Jefferson, Lincoln, and Roosevelt. What if we had a Mount Rushmore of non-presidents? How many politicians would be up there? How many businessmen or women would be up there? How many inventors would be up there? How many philanthropists would be up there? How many scientists would be up there? How many military leaders would be up there? We got four spots. We're excluding American presidents. Who are the deserving four to be on the Mount Rushmore of the first 250 years of American history, but weren't presidents? Josh brought up Carnegie. Was Carnegie an industrialist? Yeah. Was he a philanthropist? Yeah. Josh, when you think Carnegie, do you think more industrialist or more philanthropist?
9: I think more industrialist, but I know he had a
7: he gave all his money away.
9: Yeah.
7: All of it. I mean, he donated all of his...
9: But where did he get the money from?
7: Well, I mean, you know, selling U.S.
9: steel.
7: Yeah, selling steel. Once he decided you could build spans of bridges and spans of buildings, you know, out of steel a lot more effectively and efficiently, I mean, the world changed, and he had a big hand in that. I think he sold his business. Was it Bethlehem? Might have been U.S. Steel. One or the other. I think it might have been U.S. Steel. Paid. It would have been a single transaction. What we talk about military spending as a percentage of GDP. I think Carnegie's deal as a percentage of GDP was the largest in human history. Never before had one business been sold to another business for that high a percentage of that country's GDP. That's pretty mind-blowing.
9: I threw it in ChatGPT, and it gave me some interesting suggestions.
7: That's like?
9: Walt Disney.
7: Right, there. That's a very noteworthy name.
9: Yeah, Elvis Presley.
7: Yeah.
9: Steve Jobs. In sports, Michael Jordan, Babe Ruth. It has Serena Williams. Who was the... Jackie Robinson. I feel like it would have Jackie Robinson more than Serena Williams.
7: Okay.
9: Did I say Elvis? Elvis Presley?
7: Yeah.
9: For military, John Glenn, Chesty Puller, I don't know who that is, Douglas MacArthur, Neil Armstrong, Thomas Edison, Nikola Tesla.
7: Think of that.
9: The Wright brothers.
7: Stew on that. Is the Wright brothers one or two?
9: That's a good question.
7: Yeah, you know, it was brothers.
9: You're like two-faced, like half one, half the other.
7: Good. So think about that, and let's have that discussion tomorrow. The Mount Rushmore of non-American presidents in our first 250 years. Take a break. We'll be back in just a few.
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23: For the Community Broadcasters Weather Center, your National Weather Service forecast for your Tuesday. It's going to be a beautiful sunny Tuesday across the area. Expect plenty of sunshine as temperatures climb up to 91 degrees. Tonight, clear skies will drop down to 66 before we do it all over again tomorrow with temperatures reaching 90 degrees.
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7: We're back. 843-661-0937 is our number. We'll cut the politics for a second. Think about the Mount Rushmore of non-American presidents. And I mean, Steve Spurrier's a given. I mean, everybody knows Spurrier deserves to be on the, I'm saying that because Beverly here is a Clemson fan. Beverly McKee cooks for Christ is with us, as she is about once a month. Right, Beverly?
24: That's right, and go Tigers.
7: Yeah, go Tigers. We'll put Dabo on the Mount Rushmore of all time important American sports and political figures. So you've got a special guest here.
24: And I'll let you introduce. Yes, we do.
7: Because normally you come by yourself.
24: I do, but this time we wanted to bring JP's daughter, Ashley, with us. And so we're going to let Ashley do a little talking.
7: Okay, who is
24: today.
7: JP?
24: That's J.P. Costas. He's the guy that we're doing the benefit for on Thursday.
7: Okay. Ashley?
0: Yeah. Hey, how are you?
1: How are you?
0: I'm doing good. JP's my daddy.
1: Okay. And Cooks for Christ is trying to help your daddy.
0: They are, yeah.
1: And I guess you're trying to help Cooks for Christ help your daddy.
0: Listen, Cooks for Christ is a fantastic organization. We're just very thankful that they selected my father to be the recipient for the May benefit. And yeah, so a year ago, May 16th, my dad was helping my grandmother and fell down her front porch steps and ended up paralyzed. He's a quadriplegic. And we've been a big part of this community for many, many years. And we're just thankful that hopefully the community is going to show up on Thursday and kind of give back to my family a bit.
1: So this wasn't a gradual, we get a doctor's report.
0: Yeah.
1: And then we go back in 6 months and get another. This was bam.
0: This was bam.
1: All of a sudden, he's able to take care of himself. And then he's not.
0: Yeah, he was able to take care of himself, his wife, my mom, along with, you know, his mother, 98-year-old mother, who he was bringing to his house. So they had just paved the road that they live on, and he thought, let's get her out the house. She had dementia. And I'm speaking of her in the past because she did end up passing away 9 days later. Not relevant to the fall, but did pass away 9 days later. And he was stuck in the hospital, couldn't even attend services.
1: And Beverly, there's nothing good about either of these scenarios. But at least when a doctor says, you know, this could be the case in 3 months and this could be the case, you have some fair warning. You have some time to plan. As my wife says, yeah. You got time to clean your closet out or to clean your purse out.
2: Yeah.
1: This happens in the middle of the night and literally changes your world in a nanosecond.
2: Yeah, overnight. And they had no time to prepare. You're thrown into this situation and you have to do the best. But I tell you what, they're a wonderful family, and Marty takes care of him, and she doesn't have any help. And I've been down this road with my husband, but I had full-time help. I don't know how she does it. Ashley, of course, you know, it affects children, the families. Absolutely. And I've just, he's such a great guy. You know, he's such a big member of this community. You know, I had my first date at Zorba's nightclub with my husband. Do you remember Zorba's? He actually proposed.
1: No, I'm Baptist. I never went places
2: like that.
1: Well,
2: I'm Baptist too, but I sure did love me some Zorba's.
1: I heard about
2: he proposed to me on the dance floor at Zorba's. So I've known them from way back. So it's a great family, and I'm just delighted to be able to help them.
1: And Ashley, I know you've got to be thankful that there are people like the Cooks for Christ willing to try and help.
0: Yeah, without the community, I don't know where we'd be. Like Beverly was saying, my mom doesn't have any help, and my dad does have a pressure wound. A lot of people know that as a bed sore. And she has to turn him literally every 2 hours. So all throughout the night, she has to get up. She has to turn him in the bed because he can't move for himself. She has to cook. She has to feed him. She has to bathe him. She does everything. And, you know, being what it is, how insurance is, all the things, she does not have help. And financially, it's just hard to get that help. So we're very, very thankful for, you know, any kind of community help, assistance, you know, to get them in, and especially for the Cooks for Christ organization that's hopefully going
1: to
0: be.
1: And this is so cold-hearted to say, but so true, the world doesn't stop.
0: No.
1: I mean, it doesn't stop for you, doesn't stop for me, doesn't stop for anybody else.
0: No.
1: And it moves along despite your challenges and the very different way you guys are having to conduct your family business. So, Beverly, when and where and how can we help?
2: Okay, so they're actually doing the prep work today. We've got a lot of volunteers for that, so we need everyone's help on Thursday. We will be serving chicken bog from 11 until 6. We need baked goods. We need volunteers. If you want to get your plate, you just drive up. They'll bring it to your car. If you want to look at our bake sale, just park and come inside. $10 a plate, chicken bog, green beans, slaw, and a slice of bread. So we need the community support. We want to raise a lot of money for this family. And this is also our last benefit until September. It's too hot for us to do benefits in the summer. So if you want you some good bog, this is your last chance till September.
1: Okay, normally when you come, it's already too late. You've done the routing, and if you want to order so many plates, you'll deliver. Is that the case right now?
2: Yeah. Jane Farmer is doing our routing this time. She's actually working on the routing right now, but that's not a problem. If you want plates, come to the line. We'll get them for you. We just cannot deliver.
1: Okay, and that is this Thursday.
2: This Thursday,
1: and
2: yes.
1: Actually, the family's actively involved. I was behind the scenes at one of these. They ask you to help,
0: absolutely.
1: And I got to believe your family has stepped up and given a lot of help.
0: Absolutely. We've reached out to so many friends and family members, and they're all there. I left them prepping, so they're there helping. And then, of course, we'll all be there on Thursday. Obviously, not my dad, but as many of the family members as can will be there. Also wanted to do a quick shout-out to the Florenceville Theater. They've actually donated 2 season tickets for next season that we're going to be raffling off. So if you'll, you know, when you come and pick up your plates, you can buy raffle tickets. So everybody's pitching in, and we're just so very thankful.
1: Okay, and that is this Thursday, beginning at 11, mm-hmm. bake sale, the standard Cooks for Christ event. This just means, I don't want to say a little more to you, because they all matter to you, but I can see it in your eyes. This means a little bit more, because there's a personal touch here.
24: You know, they all do, and I love helping people, but when you know the person and, you know, you've got 50 years of knowing them a little bit and then the situation, the family, I knew Marty, it's an extra blessing for me.
1: Okay. And we want to make sure that because you want to bless this family, we bless you. And I hope it's worth you coming on the show and let's motivating people to be a part of the J.P. Costas Chicken Bog Benefit.
24: Thank you. Thank you. We appreciate you very much.
0: Very, very much. Appreciate
1: it. Okay. Thanks to both of you. See, we do this and don't even get choked up. And
24: I don't know.
1: I assumed you were going to get real emotional. You did much better than I probably would have. So that's this Thursday. I want to make sure that we tell people exactly how to rest, not here to brag on the way you expeditiously get people in and out of there. 843-661-0937. Do we have a call, Josh?
3: We do. He literally hung up right as I said that.
1: Okay, so we don't have a call, do we, Josh?
3: We do not.
1: So, Beverly, Ashley, if you had to come up with a name or names for a Mount Rushmore of non-presidents, we already got Lincoln, Washington, Jefferson, and Roosevelt, right? Mm-hmm. But what if we had to come up with a Mount Rushmore of non-presidents who have been unbelievably important, consequential, significant in our 250-year history? Does anybody come to mind immediately?
0: I mean, can I just go with Spurrier, like you said? Because, I mean, I'm a Gamecocks
1: fan. I did that to antagonize Beverly.
0: Well, she
1: knows
0: is wearing
1: why.
0: Red.
1: It's a shade of garnet.
24: I do want Dabo at the very, you know, I want his figurehead to be the biggest and the highest and the most prominent. But somebody that comes to mind and hasn't done a lot in that respect, but is Billy Graham, comes to my mind.
1: The evangelical Christian movie in America. Yes. It was led by him for the most part. We came up with Andrew Carnegie. Josh. I'm sorry, Carnegie. Because not only was he was an industrial, I think Josh makes a valid point. You could argue whether his contribution to America was more economic or philanthropic. Because he had more money than anybody in America, and he gave it all away. And those endowments are still perpetuating themselves throughout our culture and society. Josh, I don't know that we can come up with a better name than Carnegie.
3: He's up there.
1: I mean, you got a lot of industrialists and business people that have made enormous contributions, but you've also got that him being such a successful business person, but he didn't hoard the money. You know what I mean? He didn't take the money and bury it in a jar somewhere in the backyard. He basically gave it all away for the advancement of mankind. Now he was a complicated figure, as most of those eccentric gazillionaires. Is there anybody we're going to do this tomorrow, and you know, we're going, I'm not backing up. I mean, we're going to force you to participate, and we can be stubborn here at Wake Up Carolina. So your homework is identify an American who in our first 250 years didn't get elected president, but has been unbelievably significant and consequential. Enjoy your day.
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1: At McLeod Regional Medical Center. Good morning, good afternoon, good evening. How are you?
6: I'm good. How are you?
1: I am well. So stroke risk factors. Mitzi, if you don't mind, what are the biggest risk factors for strokes today?
6: The biggest risk factor for stroke is hypertension. Other risk factors include diabetes, smoking, high cholesterol, obesity, heart conditions such as atrial fibrillation, and lack of physical activity.
1: Okay, we're going to circle back to this as the conversation continues.
6: Okay.
1: But you mentioned high blood pressure. How exactly does high blood pressure impact stroke risk?
6: When your blood pressure is elevated over time, it causes damage to your arteries and vessels. So that can increase the risk of blockages and bleeding that can cause a stroke.
1: Can stress increase your chances of having a stroke?
6: Very much so. Chronic stress can contribute to hypertension. Ongoing stress can lead to high blood pressure, poor sleep, unhealthy eating habits. So stress alone is not a direct cause of stroke, but it certainly contributes to conditions that increase your risk.
1: Okay, this is easy to say. What are simple lifestyle changes people can make right now? Because the lifestyles we lead normally create the stress that we're under to some degree. You live it, I live it, we all do. But what are some simple lifestyle changes we can do today to lessen the likelihood that we have a stroke?
6: They're easy. Eat a healthy diet. Stay physically active. Stop smoking if you do smoke. Smoking cessation is very important. We teach that, we preach that, and we force that in. any small changes that you can make over time can reduce your risk of stroke. So moving more, getting more rest, going to your doctor and talking about your risk factors for stroke and knowing what your baselines are is also important.
1: But avoiding the problem is not an answer. In other words, if we suspect that some of these risk factors are a part of our lives, yeah, in some of these other interviews, you talked about the acronym, BFAST. That applies here as well.
6: Yes.
1: Okay, what does that mean exactly, BFAST?
6: BFAST is the way we recognize stroke symptoms in patients. So balance issues, issues with vision, facial drooping, arm weakness, speech problems, and the T stands for time to call 911. So that's very important.
1: So are those symptoms hit and miss? Do they come and go? Because people in general are procrastinating in nature.
6: Mm-hmm.
1: We don't really like going to the doctor or hospital if we don't have to. It seems to me that the stroke and the signs of a stroke are the one health event you could have that procrastination hurts you the most.
6: It does. It does. Because the more time that you waste getting to the hospital and getting treated, the more brain cells and the more brain you lose, the more neurons you lose.
1: So once we recognize that some of these factors are a part of, what are we to do then? I mean, reach out to a family doctor, to our medical, or do we do exactly what you say do and be aggressive and looking for treatment?
6: Be aggressive and looking for treatment. Call 911. Call 911. Do not try to get to the hospital yourself. Do not try to get a family member to the hospital.
1: Okay, and once someone gets to the hospital, you guys talk a lot about teamwork. I've appreciated that at McLeod over the years we've done this. You hand that patient off to a team of experts.
6: Right. You become the star of the show. So in the ED, you have the nurses that come. We have a teleneurologist that comes and assesses you. We have our radiology team that comes and assesses you and takes you to CT. The ER doctors. We also have the stroke coordinator. I also come to stroke alerts that are in the ED. So you become the highlight patient. So you have a lot of traffic in and out of your room.
1: But it's not always easy to know whether you're having a stroke or not.
6: No.
1: Because sometimes the symptoms are fairly subtle.
6: Mm-hmm. You have symptoms of maybe dizziness. Maybe you had a long day and you're tired at the end of the day, or maybe you're a little, you know, a bit weak. Maybe you've been dehydrated. And some of those symptoms can mimic a stroke. You may have a slight headache. So those symptoms, if you have those symptoms and you know that your baseline is, you know, altered, definitely call 911.
1: Okay, that's well explained. That's Mitzi Myers. She's stroke coordinator at McLeod Regional Medical Center. Thank you very much for your time.
6: Thank you.
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10: The acting attorney general testifies at the Senate for the first time since taking over. I'm Dave Anthony, Fox News, and Todd Blanch is pushing for a 13% increase in the Department of Justice budget.
11: This underscores our department's renewed focus on reducing violent crime, combating the fentanyl crisis, strengthening border and immigration enforcement, expanding fraud prevention, and ensuring our law enforcement agencies have the resources they need.
10: But before Blanche spoke, he got an earful from a Democrat.
12: The acting attorney general is supposed to be the people's lawyer and defend the rule of law.
10: Instead, Democratic Senator Chris Van Hollen told Blanche he's working for President Trump, doing his dirty work.
12: And here you are at a budget hearing asking for taxpayer funds to pursue the department's mission when you're using those funds to punish Trump's adversaries, reward his friends, and pursue his personal vendettas.
10: The president's telling U.S. military to be ready at a moment's notice after delaying what he says was a plan to resume bombing Iran because Gulf countries asked him to wait, still hoping to negotiate a deal.
13: But we'll see whether or not it amounts to anything. We've had periods of time where we thought pretty much getting close to making a deal, and it didn't work out.
14: Iranian officials confirmed that on Sunday their side provided the Trump administration through Pakistani mediators with an updated peace proposal. But one issue has been that Iran wants to settle the issue of nuclear capabilities after an agreement to end hostilities has been made. The White House says any agreement must mandate the country be cleared of nuclear material.
10: Fox's Alexandria Hoff at the White House. The president is hoping Republicans in Kentucky vote Congressman Thomas Massie out of office in the most expensive primary in history. Ed Gallarin is the Trump-backed challenger, one of many contests on primary ballots there and in five other states. They're also voting in Alabama, Georgia, Idaho, Oregon, and Pennsylvania. 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
10: There is a sell-off on Wall Street. The Dow is down 242 points. The Nasdaq's dropping 217. It's a 43-point loss for the S&P 500. The price of oil is down slightly. WTI still around 108 bucks a barrel. There's a 2-cent increase at the gas pump. AAA's national average for regular 453 per gallon. They'll be back working on the railroad today in New York, after a strike had shut down the nation's biggest commuter train service.
16: The strike that began on Saturday was resolved on Monday. Good news for about 250,000 commuters who use the Long Island Railroad to travel between New York City and its eastern suburbs. New York Governor Kathy Hochul says the deal won't increase fares or taxes and will give employees fair wages.
25: We got the deal done. It was a very good night for everyone, and I'm really proud of the work that was accomplished by an extraordinary team and our partners in labor. Thank you.
16: The LIRR deal comes after the Metropolitan Transportation Authority and leaders of the five labor unions started bargaining for a new contract. In New York City, Tanya J. Powers, Fox News.
10: Anyone who followed the O.J. Simpson murder case, from the deaths of his ex-wife Nicole and her friend Ron Goldman in 1994 to Simpson's acquittal, will remember Mark Furman.
26: He became a household name for his central role in the 1995 O.J. Simpson murder trial. Former LAPD detective Mark Furman has died after a battle with throat cancer. That's according to the chief deputy coroner in Kootenai County, Idaho. During the trial, Furman was a key figure after discovering a bloody glove at Simpson's estate. However, his credibility was tarnished after audio recording surfaced of him using racial slurs, including the N-word. He soon retired from the LAPD, but remained in the public eye as a true crime author and radio host. Furman was 74. Tom Graham, Fox News.
10: The NBA's Eastern Conference Finals starts tonight, New York versus Cleveland. Last night, San Antonio took the opener of the West Final against Oklahoma City. I'm Dave Anthony, Fox News.
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0: Jeff Fisher for Glenn this week. 888-727-BEZK, our phone number. The trial of Luigi Mangione happening right now. We're going to get into that and a lot more coming up in 60 seconds. 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So the trial of Luigi Mangione, just a refresher, he's the guy that snuck up on the CEO from United Healthcare, Shot him and killed him, shot him in the back on the street in New York City. He's on trial.
1: Allegedly.
0: Allegedly. There's just video of it happening, but don't let that bother you.
1: They won't, and they don't have it.
0: I know. I mean, this murdering scumbag is bad enough all on his own, but what makes this whole situation even worse are all the women lined up around the corner of the courthouse.
1: They rode up.
0: Trying to get a glimpse of him and holding up signs that say, "Free Luigi."
1: Yeah.
0: He murdered somebody. Free Luigi is sick. You bet. Any woman who's there for that purpose should automatically have their voting rights revoked permanently.
1: Really?
0: Yeah. Yes. If you're there for Luigi and you just want to see this hunk.
1: What if I don't have a t-shirt that says Free Luigi? What if I'm just there?
0: Are you there for Luigi?
1: Well, yeah, but I don't have a t-shirt.
0: Are you supporting Luigi?
1: Well, yeah, but I don't have a t-shirt.
0: No, I'm sorry. No vote. You can't vote anymore.
1: Okay.
0: Ever. Ever. Okay? To make this murdering coward into a hero just shows...
1: It is amazing.
0: It shows how effective the efforts of the Marxists in the Democrat Party have been at creating class warfare and an eat-the-rich mentality in this country.
1: Boy, that's for sure.
0: This is one of the many reasons that no modern liberal democracy has ever lasted 250 years. None of them. Zero. It's also why we're not a democracy. That's why I keep emphasizing that point, even though I know some, no doubt, it a little bit nitpicky. It isn't.
1: Still, I mean, if we would have stopped them early, we wouldn't have had to do it now.
0: Right, that's right. Not,
1: that whole democracy thing was for them to reverse what we really are.
0: That's right. And we're not.
1: We're not.
0: A democracy. We're a constitutionally mandated republic, democratic republic. Why are we a republic? Well, because democracies don't work. All democracies get to the point where it's become two wolves and a sheep voting on what to have for dinner. And guess what? The majority rules. We're eating sheep tonight.
1: Yep.
0: When the lower economic classes start resenting, envying, and hating all that the upper class has, then they become the wolves in society. And they make no secret about it. Just last week, we heard AOC proclaim that billionaires shouldn't exist. And if they do exist, it's only because they exploited, they cheated, they stole their way to that fortune.
1: Oh, she's not alone in believing that.
0: Not by a long shot. So many, probably most millennials believe that. In New York City, Zoran Mamdani made one of the most inexcusable and irresponsible videos I've ever seen a politician make when he pointed out Ken Griffin's penthouse a couple of weeks ago in New York City. Pointed right to it and said, there's where a billionaire lives. What? Like you, because you want him to be dragged out of his house and killed in the street?
1: Well, if he were to answer honestly, the answer would be yes.
0: Yes.
1: Yes.
0: I think that's true. So we're in a really dangerous place right now, and we got to get a grip on this class warfare. It can't happen. This is America. We're capitalists. We know that it's great to be successful, and you should be rewarded for your efforts. Why not? I mean, look at the billionaires in this country. Look at Elon Musk. Was that fortune given to him? No.
1: Lied,
0: Bill Gates.
1: Stealed.
0: As much as I don't like Bill Gates, he stole his way to that fortune. Okay? He stole it from IBM.
1: Never mind. Yeah.
0: Bill Gates is not a good example. Jeff Bezos.
1: Yeah, that guy.
0: Jeff Bezos.
1: Yeah, that guy.
0: Started a company in his garage. Look at Amazon today.
1: Apple started in the garage, too. I mean,
0: Steve Jobs and Apple with Wozniak.
1: Yeah.
0: I mean, these guys had an idea, put it to use, and developed it into things that changed the world. I mean, has anybody changed the world as much as Apple did?
1: But between Apple and Amazon?
0: Oh, my gosh.
1: It's unbelievable. The world changed.
0: I remember in the late 90s when, the scooter, the Segway.
1: The Segway,
0: was invented, and they wouldn't say what it was yet, but it was something that was going to change civilization.
1: Yes.
0: It's going to change the way cities were developed and whatever. And that was so untrue.
1: Right.
0: It came out, and it changed the way mall cops get around the mall. That's all it did.
1: Some postmen, some U.S. Postal Service used those.
0: There were
1: a couple of those.
0: But then Apple came along and really did change the world. The iPhone, the iPad, all of those things changed the world. So did Amazon.
1: Amazon did most of
0: changed
1: definitely.
0: The way we shop, changed a lot of different
1: everything.
0: Things.
1: The world changed.
0: Really did.
1: The way we expect goods to be delivered to us.
0: Yeah.
1: And how it is incredible.
0: I saw a movie last week called Blackberry. Have you seen that? It's streaming now.
1: Oh, because it's about the rise and fall.
0: It's about the rise and fall of Blackberry.
1: I loved Blackberry.
0: It was a great movie. It's a really good watch.
1: I love the actual Blackberry.
0: Some of it is fictionalized, but it's the main characters. That part's real. Most of what they went through is real in it. But you see how Blackberry started out and really started to change things.
1: Yeah.
0: And it really became a big part of people's lives, especially business people. Remember, it was called Crackberry for a while
1: because
0: people couldn't stop looking at it. They couldn't stop using it. And then along came Apple and the iPhone, and that wiped them out.
1: Yep.
0: I mean, Blackberry doesn't even do Blackberries anymore.
1: Some of us held on to our Blackberries until the last moment.
0: We're not
1: giving it up. I still have an Android phone. Okay.
0: But it's not a BlackBerry.
1: No, it is not.
0: Google?
1: It's actually better than a BlackBerry. It's Samsung.
0: Yeah. Okay.
1: Yeah. It's also better than the BlackBerry. But, Apple came along and it was a new world.
0: It was over.
1: Yeah.
0: I mean, they wiped them out in a year probably, if not less than that. As soon as they came up with the touchscreen, man, that changed society.
1: Absolutely.
0: And that kind of innovation shouldn't be rewarded. People shouldn't experience a life-changing event from that.
1: Whoever created the touchscreen, I'm
0: incredible.
1: A fan of you. A fan of you.
0: Me too.
1: My wife has a laptop at our house, beautiful laptop, big laptop she uses to edit photographs, and it's not a touchscreen.
0: I hate it.
1: I feel like we're living in caveman days when she shows me stuff on it. Because she shows me stuff and I reach out to move the screen and it's like, What are we doing?
0: I know. It's like, what is this? From
1: we need to have this fixed, or whatever. Is it medieval? Broken?
0: I know. This is supposed to be, what's in front of me is supposed to be a touch screen. And it was something went wrong
1: it.
0: And now I don't even know how to.
1: Oh, wow.
0: I can't even function now. It's thrown me completely off.
1: It takes me an hour longer to do anything
0: I'm trying to do now. I have to plan for an extra hour because it doesn't have my touch screen anymore. I don't know if it broke. I don't know if I touched something and that made it non-touchable. I don't know. I seem to remember
1: one of the so-called experts in this building coming in and not being able to fix it.
0: Right? Right.
1: So,
0: I don't know. It's time to throw it away now.
1: It's junk.
0: It's just garbage now. But that's how much our lives have changed with this stuff.
1: Kids in the Sudan would look at that and say, hey, what? No touchscreen? No. And throw it away.
0: Definite first world problem.
1: Yeah, absolutely.
0: Definitely a first world. It just shows how great our lives are.
1: Absolutely.
0: Doesn't it? In the United States of America, we have pretty great lives.
1: No question. And it's because of capitalism.
0: It sure is. And I hope that we can get that through the rising generation's heads.
1: Because
0: they've been indoctrinated with the opposite ideology on that. They think the opposite. Capitalism sucks. Socialism is great.
1: Yep.
0: What socialist society ever changed the world?
1: Collective is the way it's important. Important for everyone.
0: How many of these products that we use every day, count them up in your head really quickly, are Russian?
1: Do you want me to do it this fast?
0: Yeah.
1: I mean, that's kind of embarrassing to me right now. Trying to come up with a number like that.
0: Right, yeah.
1: This fast.
0: Because there's so much.
1: But I'm going to take
0: a
1: shot.
0: Okay,
1: I'm
0: going to
1: take a shot. Zero.
0: It's about that. Unless you drink vodka. BJ brings up vodka. That might be a Russian
1: thing. I apologize.
0: Yes. I don't know that they invented it.
1: And I don't think people are using it daily. And if you are, please seek help. But
0: right.
1: You know.
0: But okay, I'll give you vodka.
1: And those are probably on a ship in the Strait of Hormuz. So we can't even get that.
0: Right. You're not even getting that right now. I mean, China's the same way. What do you have that's uniquely Chinese that they came up with? That they didn't steal from us. Is there anything?
1: I can't think of anything.
0: A lot of it's manufactured there, but they didn't come up with it there. We did. And then we sent it to them because they'll work for cheap. They'll do 10 cents an hour and they'll send it back to us and it'll be...
1: And not only that. You know, another thing that they do, which is a crime and we let it happen. We send something over there to be manufactured for us.
0: Right.
1: Hey, I don't know. I like a computer. Mm-hmm. For example, and they make it and send it to us to sell. Well, then they copy it and make another factory that makes the same computer, only under a different name, and they send it here to sell it. But that's using our proprietary information, and our blueprint.
0: Yeah, it's bad. That's not right.
1: That takes sales away. From this product.
0: Exactly.
1: From the original product. It shouldn't be allowed. And I guess, you know, they would say, well, it's not allowed, but they let it happen.
0: And what was great in one of the things that was great about the BlackBerry movie is that they talk about how you send things to China, and they wouldn't at first. BlackBerry had everything manufactured here because they trusted American workers. And when they sent it to China, they knew that they didn't give a crap.
1: About the products
0: that they're assembling.
1: Right.
0: And so they didn't take the time to do it right. And so only at the end, when they were really in trouble, did they go ahead and say, okay, send it to China. When they were starting to realize
1: the
0: jig is up and we're not going to make it with this Apple thing happening. And by the way, Apple sends all their stuff to China
1: where it's
0: assembled.
1: Well, I think I think some of it is in India now, and they claimed, I guess they made a deal with Trump that they were going to start doing it, and I don't know what percentage, you know, they're going to have here in the U.S., here in India, and here in China, But, I mean, Tim Cook, who's not the CEO anymore, just sits on the board. He took a trip to that China, mm-hmm. President Trump. I mean, he was there.
0: Right.
1: So
0: has he officially?

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0: Speaking of movies, as we were a moment ago with the Blackberry movie, what was number one over the weekend? This is kind of amazing.
2: Michael.
0: Because Michael shot back up to the top of the chart again.
2: Pretty amazing. I mean,
0: was it third last week or something?
2: This was the fourth week.
0: Yeah,
2: that he's been on at the theaters, and it broke back to number one. Devil Prada 2 or whatever it is was number two, and that's this was their second week, right? Week three for Prada.
0: Third, yeah.
2: So Michael goes back to number one. I mean, Michael has already hit like 703.9 million globally. It hasn't even opened to Japan yet. So, and you know, Japan loves Michael Jackson.
0: Oh, yeah.
2: So, I mean, that's by far the best, biopic in history. I mean, he's cranking out the numbers. Mm-hmm. And definitely worth doing another one, for sure.
0: And it says at the end of the movie, his story continues. So I think there's another one coming, and I think everybody knows it.
2: Well, I mean, this movie's already making at least $700 million, going to probably break a billion. We can go ahead and do another one.
0: Let's give that the green light.
2: Yeah, we can go ahead and do that. Just go ahead and have a script to me next week.
0: It's going to be interesting to see how they treat the next one, because you're getting into the years where the controversies start. I mean, there were already some, but it was like the monkey. All right, he's got a llama. He's weird. But
2: yeah,
0: he's
2: harmless. He had a zoo.
0: Okay, he didn't have a childhood.
2: It was Neverland.
0: So he's got a zoo.
2: Yeah, it was Neverland.
0: Whatever. But then there's some other things that are about to take place, apparently. I mean, I really believe now. I'm back to believing. I mean, I go back and forth on Michael Jackson. I don't know that he did it. I don't know. I don't know what he did.
2: I don't know either. The latest charges are from people who, for years, were for him.
0: For decades! Family that is all over him and are suing him for over $200 million now, suing his estate. For years, were adamant that he didn't do anything to them. All three of them. I know. Michael? No. He never did anything inappropriate.
2: I think I'm
0: going to
2: sue the Michael Jackson Foundation family, too, because for years, anytime Michael came on the radio, my son would cry. And so...
0: Really?
2: Yeah. Yeah.
0: That's the first time hearing it.
2: Well, I don't like to talk about it because it was so...
0: traumatic. Obviously traumatic,
2: So I'm going to sue them, too. That's got to be worth, what, $100 million?
0: This does seem like a money grab. From this family.
2: It absolutely seems like a money grab. So Prada was two, and then Obsession, which was brand new from Blumhouse, was number three, $16 million. Mortal Kombat, second week, drops down to, drops all the way down to 2, 3, 4th. Oof.
0: Yeah, that didn't do that well.
2: Sheep Detectives, which I'm sure is hilarious.
0: Sounds great. I'd have no idea what it is.
2: Mario Galaxy movie is still hanging in there. They've been on week seven for them. They're almost at a billion. That's huge. Now Project Hail Mary hanging in there. Top Gun anniversary. They re-released a double billing of that. So, I mean, this weekend you have...
0: Is this the Mandalorian and Grogu thing?
2: Yeah, this weekend. So
0: be interesting to see how that does.
2: Yeah, I mean, I'm sure...

0: probably going to beat Michael, but...
1: We'll see.
0: Yeah, I know.
1: We'll see. More coming up. 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
1: You want me to send you back to where you were? Unemployed in Greenland!

0: and Jeffy for Glenn this week. 888-727-BCK. We were talking about Luigi Mangione, whatever his name is.
1: I know. Is it Chuck Mangione or Chuck Mangione?
0: Yeah, it's Chuck Mangione. This is a poor rich kid from Baltimore who had no issue, really. The initial thing was that he had some back issue that wasn't covered by that. None of that turned out to be
1: BS. Yeah, yeah, that was
0: none
1: all
0: of it
1: BS.
0: Turned out to be the case.
1: Right.
0: He didn't even have a reason.
1: No, he was doing it on behalf of other people or whatever. I mean, he murdered this Blue Cross Blue Shield CEO.
0: UHC,
1: on behalf, of other people. Yeah,
0: on behalf of other. Well, thank you.
1: United Healthcare. Yeah, no, sorry. And I appreciate him thinking of me. Well, that's okay.
0: It's unbelievable. It's really unbelievable.
1: I mean, it surely is.
0: And then because he's handsome, you got these women falling all over this murderer. This evil murderer.
1: Right.
0: And yesterday there was an interesting ruling by the judge on some of the evidence.
1: Because he separated it out, which I found weird, because they were, the prosecutors can't admit some items in Mangione's backpack when they arrested him at McDonald's, because you know there was a loaded magazine, a passport, and a wallet that they can't use, but they could use the notebook and the notebook found in his bag. They could use that. That's his manifesto. Just really kind of strange. I'm not quite sure. They assumed that it was going to be all or nothing, right? And so it was.
0: They separated it out, though, and it sounds like the stuff that he okayed to be used as evidence is going to be enough to convict him.
1: Absolutely. Right? Yes. And it was a timeline issue of when they arrested him and when they took the backpack.
0: It sounded to me like anything they got from the backpack when they were at the McDonald's is inadmissible. And then when they took him to the police station, it was admissible.
1: So, and that was the gun in the notebook.
0: Yeah.
1: So, I mean, then that'll be enough. You know, he's pled not guilty. Oh, duh, of course.
0: Uh-huh.
1: But he's pled not guilty to 9 state felony charges, including second-degree murder and various counts of, you know, related to his possession of a weapon. He's pleaded not guilty in the separate federal case, which charges him with 2 counts of stalking, and each of those charges have a maximum sentence of life without parole, and I think the state is 30 years or something like that. So I mean, he's not, if found guilty, he won't get out of jail. We'll see what happens. I mean, the bullets, remember I've forgotten about this, but they recovered the shell casings with the words delay, deny, depose written on them.
0: Yeah,
1: so weird, but you know, they have that, and so
0: that added to how handsome he is. You know, when he wrote those
1: words, that's what it was,
0: because they all had alliteration to them. it's so weird,
1: really weird. The whole thing is
0: strange. This fascination with this guy.
1: So the trial is freaky. The trial is not even set to begin until September, and then they have the federal trial, which is supposed to take place, you know, sometime next in the fall as well. So he continues to be in jail.
0: So hopefully he'll be found guilty.
1: And he'll stay there.
0: He'll stay in prison.
1: Absolutely.
0: The rest of his life. He's not charged with a capital offense.
1: Well, they're not asking for the death penalty, but I don't know if there is one.
0: Is there one in New York?
1: I don't remember.
0: I doubt it.
1: There is. Maybe most of the, there might be a death penalty, but they don't kill anyone anymore. So they give you the death penalty, but.
0: But you sit in jail the rest of your life.
1: Yeah.
0: Right.
1: So, I mean, good luck to him. Really, all the best.
0: Really? You mean that?
1: Oh, yeah, all the best.
0: Uh-huh.
1: There's nothing. I love people who just walk up to people on the street and kill
0: shoot them. Yeah.
1: Yeah. Because of, on behalf of other people.
0: Mm-hmm.
1: You know, that means a lot.
0: Mm-hmm.
1: You know, we had the shooting in San Diego at the mosque.
0: Yeah.
1: And it's just terrible. It's just terrible. And, they, you know,
0: these two teenagers killed 3 adult men at the mosque. There were a lot of children on the premise, and they didn't kill any of them.
1: Get hurt.
0: Thank goodness.
1: Yeah, the security guard.
0: None of them got hurt.
1: Yeah, the security guard was, you know, really did his job, although it cost him his life.
0: Yeah.
1: But, you know, they took off, and they finally found him. San Diego police used all their messaging apps and their special license plate readers to find them quickly. And they had a, I guess they found a gas can in the car that had a, what they claim is a Nazi sticker on it. So I'm not sure.
0: I think it said SS on it.
1: Yeah, it looked like, you know, and, okay, is that
0: weird?
1: All right. I mean, the one kid, I think, was a Mexican, right?
0: Had a Hispanic-sounding name.
1: Yeah. And so, you know, I don't know that you can become a Nazi. I guess you could become one.
0: Like if you're
1: I don't know they allow
0: Hispanic.
1: You in the group. Yeah.
0: I don't know. The whole thing is just so bizarre.
1: You have a
0: so bizarre.
1: You don't know the rules of the,
0: I don't know
1: the
0: rules.
1: Nazi group?
0: I don't. I don't. Does that surprise you? No, I don't know the Nazi
1: group. Well, I thought
0: rules.
1: Maybe, you know.
0: I don't know.
1: You've been asked or something.
0: No.
1: Know.
0: I haven't even been asked
1: wow.
0: to join, so that's
1: okay.
0: good. Also, Africa's top public health officials yesterday confirmed an Ebola outbreak. So we got that going for us, too.
1: That's great.
0: There is a current Ebola outbreak happening in a northeastern province of the Democratic Republic of Congo. At least 246 suspected cases and now 80 deaths have been reported, with four definitely linked to Ebola via lab testing. So they're for sure four who have died. They haven't, I guess, lab tested the others.
1: Right. But right. I mean, they know that it is.
0: It's the Congo's 17th recorded outbreak since Ebola was first identified in 1976 in Africa. Why do people live in Congo?
1: Well, that's where
0: why?
1: They live.
0: Why?
1: That's where they live.
0: I mean, here's the thing. Move.
1: Some people can't.
0: Move.
1: Some people can't. They can't see outside of their own prison.
0: Is that what it is?
1: You know what?
0: Okay.
1: Some people
0: yeah.
1: can't see out of their own prison.
0: Okay.
1: And they...
0: So
1: the bars
0: it's
1: are there.
0: To say
1: the bars
0: move.
1: Are there.
0: Right.
1: It just...
0: Yeah.
1: You can't look past them.
0: Okay.
1: So that's where they're from. And they're...
0: It doesn't seem like the best place to raise a family.
1: Well,
0: I don't know. Maybe I'm wrong.
1: Here's the thing. If the DRC is, you know, too violent for you, or there's, you know,
0: too much
1: you don't want to work in the mines.
0: Yeah.
1: A lot of people go to Uganda and South Sudan.
0: Uh-huh.
1: And that means that the
0: Ebola
1: moves.
0: You just said they couldn't.
1: Moves.
0: They can't do that.
1: Well, I'm just saying some of them.
0: Okay.
1: Some of them
0: do.
1: But amazingly, Uganda and South Sudan, I don't think is much better.
0: And no, they've also got Ebola going on there.
1: Because, right.
0: Yeah. Yeah, because
1: they travel from the DRC. So here's the thing. They could stay there.
0: Mm-hmm.
1: You know, they don't have to go anywhere.
0: Mm-hmm. Okay.
1: There's some Americans over there, I think, that you know, end up getting Ebola.
0: Was it three? I heard three that are there. Anyway.
1: That's three too many?
0: Ebola is believed to be naturally hosted by fruit bats.
1: Okay.
0: That I did not know.
1: Okay, Mr. COVID conspiracy theory.
0: So
1: comes from bats.
0: Apparently, do you have to be bitten by a bat?
1: Yeah,
0: by
1: I don't
0: a fruit
1: know.
0: Bat in order to get Ebola? What if we wiped out the fruit bats? Would that help?
1: There's a thought.
0: How about we kill the fruit bats?
1: There's a thought. And then you'd have a fight over the fruit bat lovers. We can't get rid of those.
0: Oh, jeez.
1: And maybe
0: probably
1: they're,
0: what would happen.
1: Maybe they're good for the planet. Maybe the fruit bats do something for the planet that I'm not aware of.
0: If they host Ebola, they're not good for the planet. I'm going to go out on that limb, and I'm willing to.
1: I'm willing.
0: Maybe it's just me that's out there.
1: I think it might be because it's just a side effect. The
0: okay.
1: Ebola is just a side effect of you know is of the goodness that they provide.
0: Oh.
1: And I don't know what that is just yet.
0: Well,
1: but I don't want to besmirch fruit bats just because of one little, you know, okay.
0: I'm willing to.
1: Ebola.
0: I'm willing to. Ebola can cause severe gastrointestinal distress and unexplained bleeding. So if you're bleeding from your eyes or ears and you don't know why. And there's a chance it's Ebola.
1: Probably
0: you
1: Ebola.
0: Probably don't want that.
1: If you start sweating and maybe a little blood, don't touch people.
0: Right.
1: Don't
0: and we found out a few
1: people.
0: Years ago, do you remember in the song?
1: We did. Yes.
0: The song, which was called...
1: Living Ebola Free.
0: Yeah.
1: Do
0: Living
1: we not have
0: Ebola
1: that?
0: Free. Do we have... Here it is.
1: Yeah. Oh, I love this song
0: Just a little
1: so
0: reminder
1: much.
0: For you. This will help you get through the Ebola.

0: free.
1: It's good advice.
2: Just wash your hands and you will see we can be Ebola free.
0: I mean, you are welcome.
1: Can we loan this to the Democratic Republic of the Congo?
0: We can.
1: Just to help. We're just helpers here. There's some good safety tips in that song.
0: We may have to run it through the old translator.
1: Yeah.
0: But, you know, I think Ebola is pretty much said the same way, right?
1: Mm-hmm.
0: So,
1: they'll
0: get the idea.
1: The virus does spread between humans through direct contact with body fluids, and past outbreaks have carried fatality rates ranging from 25% to 90%. Yeah. That's a pretty wide range. Yeah. What does that depend on, I wonder? Wow. From 25% to 90%.
0: Probably how long would you wait to get help, right? I mean,
1: maybe.
0: I don't know that, but I'm just guessing, like, if you think you're sick and you're, you know, you lay down, you don't go see a doc, and there might not be a doctor available in some of these places, so except when the World Health Organization sends people in. So then you're days in of the illness before you actually get help, if you get help at all.
1: Is this the one that doesn't have a vaccine at all?
0: Yeah, they said this
1: one. Isn't there some strain?
0: Yeah, they said this was some strain that's not part of the Zaire species of the Ebola
1: which
0: strain.
1: Which they have a vaccine for.
0: Which is the only one. One of four with a licensed vaccine. So,
1: yeah.
0: Wow. Okay.
1: Okay, but again, there's no infection in the United States. As far as I know, nobody has it here.
0: And if you're a United States citizen in the DRC, stay there.
1: And stay away from other people's poop and pee, okay? And you'll stay.
3: Ebola free. Washington talks. America builds. You're on the right end of that sentence. Glenn Beck. Back in a flash.
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0: Matt and Jeffy for Glenn this week. 888-727-BECK. Just to show you the genius that is Alexandria Ocasio-Cortez, we present this fabulous... who is she talking to here? I don't remember.
1: Oh, she went. Frankly. She went down to Alabama.
0: Yeah,
1: she went down to Alabama, and she's she's touring because she's upset about the redistricting and those damn Supreme Court.
0: So she's in Alabama yelling about redistricting and whatever. Here she is.
2: It is time for the North to pull up to the South.
0: To pull up.
2: It is time for New York to pull up to Alabama.
0: What does that mean?
2: Pull it up. Is time for all of us to come to Georgia, to Louisiana, to Tennessee, to Mississippi, and let them know exactly what they have uncorked with this injustice. They think they can draw us out of power. They do not know the sleeping giant that they just awakened.
0: Okay.
2: Because it is not a coincidence, and our whole country must understand that it was not until voting rights were ratified in this country that we got the Great Society. Because when black Americans have the right to vote and that vote is protected,
0: man,
2: our schools get funded.
0: Really?
2: When voting rights are protected, healthcare gets expanded.
0: Yeah.
2: When voting rights are protected, our country moves forward. In Montgomery, that's what they're actually afraid of.
1: Are they?
2: They're afraid of us coming together. They're afraid of us protecting one another.
0: That's what we're afraid of.
2: Alabama is the crucible.
0: It's a crucible.
2: Georgia is the crucible. Tennessee, Louisiana, Mississippi is the crucible.
0: Those are a lot of crucibles.
2: So if you are not from here, it is time to pull up.
0: Pull up.
2: Because what they thought was the final blow is actually just the opening silo.
1: Opening silo.
0: It's opening salvo there, pumpkin.
1: She just read it wrong.
0: Nice try. No,
1: she didn't read it wrong.
0: She thinks it's an opening silo. That's what she...
1: I mean...
0: Otherwise, when you say it, you go, oh, I didn't mean... No, not...
1: No, that's not salvo.
0: Not silo. It's salvo. That's what you do.
1: Oh,
0: but she didn't do...
1: No, she did not.
0: Did she?
1: No, she did not.
0: Oh,
1: and she does absolutely does not know.
0: Unbelievable.
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0: very soon. I'm Dave Anthony, Fox News. That's what President Trump says about whether he resumes bombing Iran.
1: We may have to give him another big hit. We may have to give him another big hit. I'm not sure yet.
0: The day after he paused planned attacks today because other Gulf countries asked him to, he says, to try to get talks to work to get Iran to make a deal.
1: We have to make sure that Iran doesn't get a nuclear weapon.
0: That banging you hear is White House ballroom construction, which the president is giving reporters a tour of.
1: I built a lot of great things, but there will never be anything like this built.
0: And the president insists the ballroom's a gift. He and private donors are paying for it. As for the $1 billion Congress is considering,
1: the money they're going to give is really for the security of that and the whole White House premise. And I guess you probably need that nowadays.
0: There are legal challenges trying to stop the construction. Now to the Senate. Acting Attorney General Todd Blanche testifying, pushing a 13% increase in Justice Department funding.
2: And will ensure our continued momentum in violent crime reduction nationwide. We are also strengthening immigration enforcement efforts.
0: But Democrats are critical, accusing Blanche of helping President Trump weaponize the DOJ.
3: You and your cohorts have worked to deliver what he wants, doing his political dirty work.
0: Senator Chris Coons taking issue with a nearly $1.8 billion compensation fund for people the president maintains were victims of Biden-era lawfare, perhaps even those pardoned by the president for the January 6th Capitol riot.
4: Will you commit that no one who has been convicted of assaulting a police officer will receive a payout from this fund?
0: Blanche answered,
2: anybody can apply. The commission will set, the commissioners will set rules, I'm sure. That's not for me to set.
0: Now, that fund was set up after President Trump dropped his $10 billion lawsuit against the IRS over his leaked tax returns. Democrats have called the fund unconstitutional. 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
0: It is primary day in 6 states, with the race getting the most attention in Kentucky. President Trump is trying to get Republicans to vote Thomas Massie out, calling him the worst Republican congressman in history. And he backs a GOP challenger, Ed Gallrain. But Massie just told Fox minutes ago,
6: the endorsements that I've gotten are from the pro-life groups, the pro-Second Amendment groups, because my opponent, he won't debate, he won't fill out the forms to say where he is on abortion, where he is on gun control.
0: It is the most expensive primary in history. There are also primary contests in Alabama and Georgia and Pennsylvania and 2 states out west.
7: Idaho Republican Governor Brad Little faces challengers as he seeks a third term. Trump-backed incumbent Idaho Senator Jim Risch also facing 3 GOP challengers, with several Democrats fighting for the nomination. In Oregon, Republicans seeking the party's nomination for the governor's race include former Portland Trailblazer Chris Dudley.
8: Oregon needs a rebound. We're going backwards on education, affordability, and safety.
7: Incumbent Democrat Governor Tina Kotek faces several Democrat challengers. Incumbent Senator Jeff Merkley faces 1 Democrat primary challenger, with several Republicans competing for the GOP nomination. Jeff Manasso, Fox News.
0: Investigators keep looking for answers in California the day after 2 teenagers went on the attack at the Islamic Center in San Diego, killing 3 people.
9: The San Diego police chief calls this shooting a free society's, quote, worst nightmare, and says it began yesterday morning when police got a call at 9:42 a.m. from a distressed mother who reported her son left a note behind and ran away, 3 guns were gone, and her son possibly wanted to take his own life. That police chief says as officers were taking in information from the concerned mother and realizing the threat was growing, they got reports of an incident at the Islamic Community
0: Center. That's Fox's Matt Finn. The 2 teens killed themselves. I'm Dave Anthony, and this is Fox News.
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1: Glenn Beck is on.
2: There is a fun race for mayor in Los Angeles. And we'll get into the latest on that particular race. And then check things out across the country with a couple other cities, major cities, that are going through some things right now. That and much more coming up in 60 seconds. 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All right.
3: Except not.
2: It's Pat and Jeffy this week, or Glenn, who is actually off. So he's actually in Prague.
3: He's on vacation.
2: Yeah, he's on vacation. Did a little vacation clip yesterday, I think.
3: He did. I haven't seen a follow-up. I don't know how the dinner with the
2: Prime Minister went.
3: Yeah, I'm sure it's private.
2: Well, if it went like mine, like my dinner with the Prime Minister last weekend, it'll be great.
3: Yeah.
2: I'm sure he'll
3: but
2: do well.
3: But private. I mean.
2: Yeah. Because if I had a dime for all the Prime Ministers I've dined with.
3: How much would you have?
2: I'd have a dime. But I don't. I don't have that dime, actually.
3: Even when you're on vacation.
2: Even when I'm on vacation. Especially when I'm on vacation. Right. Yeah. So.
3: Weird.
2: Isn't it? Isn't it, though?
3: It is.
2: All right. So Spencer Pratt is running for mayor of Los Angeles against Karen Bass and
3: some other council member. Yeah, inconsequential.
2: Yeah. But he has produced some incredibly great commercials through AI. And he's also done some actual real ones where he shows that he has a trailer on his burned out house property.
3: Right.
2: Now, it turns out he may not actually be living there. Oh, no.
3: Well, TMZ has reported on that.
2: They have. And he was asked about that.
3: Well, there's two. We have there's the compilation video.
2: Right.
3: That shows all the things that he's said and all the things that really have been said about him throughout the campaign so far.
2: We'll get to that in a second.
3: Which is incredible. But
2: first, we got
3: TMZ went after him for his... for his not living on the property all the time.
2: Right.
3: And instead of taking it and putting his tail between his legs, he decided that he's going to fight back with his Fresh Prince of Bel-Air.
2: Pretty good.

0: scared and said, you're moving in with Harvey Levin in Bel Air.
1: See? Not taking what you got, TMZ.
2: Yep.
1: Yep.
2: There's his trailer.

0: good.
1: Yeah. Very funny.
0: He's run a heck of a campaign.
1: He has.
0: And here's some highlights from that. Here's kind of a montage of some of the things he's been doing. There's been debates. There's been, the videos that he's done.
1: Yeah, I mean, he's done interviews. That one interview, before we get to the montage, that I think it was 60 Minutes did with him. And they cut it way down, and they weren't going to air it all. And he, you know, he went on social media and called them out. And then they released it all. They you know what? Yeah. You're right, and we should do that. In today's world, you betcha.
0: Yep.
1: And they did, and it was not bad at all. It was really good for him.
0: It's a few minutes with Spencer Pratt.
2: They let my home burn down. I know what the consequences of failed leadership are. That's why I'm running for mayor. For my sons and the rest of us Angelenos that want to stop these corrupt politicians from destroying our city.
3: Yeah. I'm not sure how to respond to that vision of Los Angeles. This is a MAGA Republicans idea of what Los Angeles looks like. This is really not.
1: And he's making fun of her.
4: Like she doesn't have any authority with this homelessness.
1: Really
4: she was
1: funny.
4: The third most powerful person in city council. She runs the homeless housing thing. She acts like this is just Mayor Bass. First off, inside safe. I like to say inside safe makes all of us outside unsafe. The reality is no matter how many beds you give these people, they are on super meth. They are on fentanyl. The DEA statistic says 93% of this is a drug addiction problem.
1: Wow.
4: Councilwoman Robin's plan for treatment first. I will go below the Harbor Freeway tomorrow with her, and we can find some of these people she's going to offer treatment for. She's going to get stabbed in the neck. These people do not want a bed. They want fentanyl or
0: really
4: super meth. These ideas cost us over $400 million to house for 3,000 people for $400
1: million. Wow.
4: This is an absolute failure for
1: no
4: both
1: fraud
4: of them.
1: That could happen.
4: They're a team.
5: You know when the mayor was in Ghana as everything was burning down? Do you know who she left in charge? Her deputy mayor? Do you know where the deputy mayor was?
1: I don't.
5: The deputy mayor,
0: where was
5: Mayor
0: he?
5: Karen Bass's deputy mayor, was on house arrest because she was arrested for calling in a bomb threat to City Hall. This is real life.
6: Many have compared you to Zora Montani.
5: The one thing I connect with is I know he promised his voters, like, the subway will be free, and I'm promising my voters the metro's. The metro buses, the metro trains, they will be free from urine, feces, stabbing, attacks. So that's kind of similar. We both had free things for public transportation.
0: Yeah.
5: And then once we start enforcing the laws, boom, streets will be back. You know who also I'm going to bring in? The CDC, because there's medieval diseases in these encampments.
1: Yeah.
5: They're not swabbing these encampments. They're not swabbing the streets. People are just living in feces and drug use and dogs burning and bodies. We need these streets cleaned.
7: Yeah. If this is a yes or no question, an answer. So there's an
1: incredible
7: LA council member. He wants voters to decide. He is saying that non-citizens, should they be allowed to vote in local elections? Is this a yes or no, Mr. Pratt?
4: No.
0: No.
7: Mayor Bass.
8: It depends. It's not a yes or no.
7: Depends on what.
8: Well, first of all, when you say non-citizens, it doesn't mean they're here illegal. It doesn't mean they're undocumented. They could have green cards.
0: But
8: they could be here perfectly legal. And there's a lot of states and cities that do that on very, very local elections. We have to see what the councilman is proposing.
7: Councilmember Bremen.
3: Yeah, I would say, again, it does depend. In other places,
1: I mean, she's
3: school
1: just
3: boards have
4: was a yes
3: non-citizens.
4: Yes or no. Both of these people have been the reason why there's no more Hollywood. Not to mention, even if they do, you know, these things, we're still going to have drug addicts all over the street because they're treatment first, open beds, not mandatory treatment. Do you know, I talked to producers, they have to pay gang members right now to keep the streets safe, to go film anything on the streets of L.A. So absolutely no, these two politicians have failed Hollywood times a thousand.
5: I'm no longer a reality star. And also, it's funny, I keep being called a reality star. I'm the only candidate living in reality.
4: Downtown is so unsafe now that they have serve the food. All the employees have to eat inside. They can't risk going out. That's why all these beautiful restaurants are closing, because it's so unsafe. So before we require city workers to go back into any buildings, we need to enforce the laws on the street. Councilwoman Rahman is talking about safety, yet when animal rescue activist Rebecca Corey came in and said the dogs are being tortured and abused on the streets of Dunedin. She walked out of the hearing. She doesn't care about safety. She doesn't care about anything she's talking about. At least Mayor Bass pretends to care.
5: I ran because I experienced what city leadership failure at the ultimate level is. That's why I stepped up. That's what cuts through. So the media and everyone wants to jump on and be like, oh, Spencer's our guy. No, I'm the citizen. I'm the angry taxpayer. You can be a Democrat and love me. You can be a Republican and love me. The only people that don't love me are communists and socialists, and I don't want them to love me.
9: Are you saying you live in that trailer?
0: Love it.
4: I don't live anywhere is what I'm saying. I don't have a house. They burned it down, Harvey.
1: Thank you.
4: First off, Mayor Bass and I are definitely not working together. I blame this person for burning my house and my parents' house and my town and all my neighbors down. I am not working with Mayor Bass. Second off, if I wanted to run against anybody, it would be the council member who is terrible. Mayor Bass has at least been a mayor for almost 4 years and has, as she talked about earlier, the unions, all the unions endorsed Mayor Bass. You think it's easier to run against the incumbent mayor with all the unions or a random city council member who's been a failure for 6 years? I would much rather run against Councilwoman
1: Rahman.
4: Thank you very much.
1: No doubt.
0: It's incredible.
1: I mean, if you're in Los Angeles, I don't know how you make the decision to vote for Karen Bass.
0: It doesn't make any sense.
1: It makes zero sense.
0: I mean, both she and the councilwoman said that it depends whether or not non-citizens can vote. No, it doesn't. What are you talking about? If you're not a citizen. And that was the question.
1: Yeah.
0: You can't vote.
1: Non-citizen.
0: It's illegal for, I don't care if you're here illegally or legally. If you're here and you're not a citizen, you know, maybe you have a green card, whatever. You still can't vote.
1: No voting.
0: This is not your country. You can't vote.
1: You don't get to decide. You get to follow our laws.
0: Right.
1: Period.
0: But you can't vote in our elections. Only citizens can do that. Wow. I mean, they are so far off track. And they're both, like, matter-of-factly, that depends.
1: Oh, yes.
0: That
1: depends.
0: Yes.
1: No, because she's Mayor Bass. Wow. I don't even know why she's actually running, to be honest. But I guess maybe it takes some of the attention away from Spencer Pratt.
0: Yeah, maybe.
1: You know, deflects some of that
0: to
1: her. Maybe she's the one working with Mayor Bass so that the bad stuff, you know, gets deflected to her. But I don't see a choice other than Spencer Pratt. I don't live in Los Angeles, so.
0: No, we don't, but.
1: If I was a non-citizen, maybe I'd get to vote.
0: Yes, you would. You would if you were there legally. You had a green card. You're there on a tour.
1: It makes a difference.
0: Visa, whatever.
1: Yeah.
0: Whatever.
1: It makes a difference.
0: It does. Incredible. Also, Karen Bass bewildered a lot of people when she made an impassioned statement about fixing the rotting teeth of meth addicts. And by the way, since you're the expert on this, what is super meth? What? Spencer Pratt kept calling it super meth? What is that? It's a bird. It's a plant. No, it's super meth.
1: Has a cape.
0: Does?
1: Yeah, has a cape.
0: So it's meth with a cape.
1: Comes with an edible cape.
0: Okay.
1: Yeah, a lot of people don't know that.
0: I didn't know that.
1: Yeah, well.
0: So it's good to know.
1: Now you do.
0: All right. So anyway, she made the comments the other day while talking about the homeless. She said they don't have teeth. Why? Because meth rots your teeth. How many people who are housed, unhoused, that you meet have no teeth at all? They don't have teeth because meth rots them. You can't succeed without teeth.
1: That's a fact.
0: So there needs to be a comprehensive health care plan provided to these people without teeth. That's going to be interesting to see her get teeth for all of the toothless homeless people. That'll be great. And I'm sorry, they're not homeless. They're unhoused.
1: If they could make that, I mean, if you could make that happen at all. I mean, I guess the fake teeth or new teeth wouldn't rot. Because they're going to continue.
0: Because they'll be false teeth, so they're not going to rot, right?
1: Kick the drug habit first, but
0: you would think that.
1: How do I know?
0: But you'd be wrong.
1: Yeah.
0: If you're Karen Bass, she's just fixing the tooth problem. She's not worried about your homelessness necessarily.
1: That's correct. No, she is not.
0: Let's not figure out the root problem of why you're on the street and why you won't go into any of the homeless shelters. I mean, if you could figure that problem out and fix it, then maybe you'd have a shot at fixing their teeth. But until and unless you ever do that, you're not going to have a chance at fixing their teeth. I mean, this is, it's almost like, are you a fourth grader? Where are you getting these weird ideas? How dumb can you be? Wow. Then on the other side of the country, we've got another problem with another mayor of a major city. So we got Los Angeles being run by a buffoon. And then on the other side of the country, in New York City, in our largest city, we've got not just a buffoon, but a
1: Islamist
0: buffoon.
1: Terrible. But the good news is for those of us that love, you know, President Reagan.
0: Yeah, he talked about President Reagan.
1: He talked, Zoran Mondami talked about President Ronald Reagan.
0: And here it is.
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0: Really?
10: He famously said, the nine most terrifying words in the English language are, I'm from the government and I'm here to help. It's a good quote, but I disagree.

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2: All right, so it's Pat and Jeffy, by the way, for Glenn this week. Now, after we've taken care of the mayoral situation, now we got to worry about another election that's going on today.
3: In Kentucky,
2: and it's Thomas Massie, a solid conservative, a fiscal conservative, a social conservative, and he's, at least at the last poll that we saw, trailing his primary opponent by 8 points.
3: Yes. Holy cow. I did not like to see that this morning.
2: And to make matters worse, Pete Hegseth is in Kentucky campaigning against him.
3: That's a problem with me.
2: That's a problem for me, too.
3: I like Pistol Pete.
2: And I do, too.
3: And he's the Secretary of War.
2: So what are you doing talking about Massie
3: down in Kentucky?
2: In Kentucky.
3: Shilling for this other guy, Ed Gallery,
2: or whatever.
3: I've
2: never seen anything like it.
3: It's because he's a former Navy SEAL, I think. So that's the tie-in.
2: Oh, okay.
3: The tie-in.
2: Yeah, Still.
3: You're the Secretary of War. Do we have other issues going on right now that he should be worried about?
2: It just seems like
3: going down to Kentucky.
2: Seems like we do. Yeah.
3: And
2: seems like we do.
3: Saying this.
4: Because after you've led men in life and death situations, the games that are played inside the Beltway start looking pretty small.
3: Yeah.
4: Now contrast that with what we've gotten from Tom Massie.
3: At some point,
4: being against everything becomes an excuse for accomplishing nothing.
2: Oh, shut up.
4: At some point, constant obstruction is not leadership. It's just commentary.
2: Oh, my.
4: It's obstruction. Stop. President Trump does not need more people in Washington who are trying to make a point, especially from his own party.
2: Mm.
4: He needs people willing to help him win, to vote with him when it matters the most. And too often, Thomas Massie has acted like his job is to stand apart from the movement that President Trump leads instead of strengthening it. When President Trump needs backup, Massie wants to debate process. When the movement needs unity, especially at the biggest moments, Massie's willing to vote with Democrats. When conservatives are fighting the most radical left in American history, too often Massie's instinct is to throw elbows at fellow Republicans instead of the people who are destroying our country.
2: And what are you doing right now, Pete? What are you doing
4: and
2: right now?
4: One man
2: you're attacking
4: a
2: Republican.
4: In their way, and it's President Trump.
2: Take it.
4: That's...
2: I can't take it. All right. I got
3: just
2: it.
3: Just annoying to me that that President Trump would roll Pete Hegseth out for that. So,
2: it's amazing.
3: Thomas Massie's a good man.
2: He sure is. But he's gotten on the wrong side of the president.
3: Definitely gotten on the wrong side of the president.
2: They're trying to end his political career, and they might.
3: They very well may do it.
0: Let me ask you something. How many different places do you have to go right now just to understand your business insurance? And I don't mean to buy it. I mean to actually just understand it. Because for most people, business insurance is not one thing. It's a collection of things. Different policies, different documents, different people you have to call depending on what the question is. And when you actually need a straight answer, you don't always get one. That's the part that doesn't make sense. And it can be really frustrating when you're trying to get it right. Well, this new company, I am a

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18: Thank you, Bill. It is Tuesday, May 19th, 2026. Here's what's happening today in America. Calling off the strike. Big Kentucky primary, delinquency charges coming, and Trump RX. It's all coming up, and Bill's going to be here with your message of the day. But first, President Donald Trump said he's calling off a plan to attack Iran today after the leaders of three countries in the Middle East told him to hold off. Trump said, quote, "We will not be doing the scheduled attack of Iran tomorrow," which is today, in light of responses from the leaders of Qatar, Saudi Arabia, and UAE. At the same time, Iran's state-run news agency claimed that Tehran has prepared a 14-point ceasefire proposal, gave it to Pakistan officials to present to the United States. Trump told the New York Post that Iran, quote, knows what's going to be happening soon. The president said he told Pete Hegseth and the Joint Chiefs Chairman Dan Kane that while this attack is off for today, they should, quote, be prepared to go forward with a full large-scale assault on Iran at a moment's notice in the event that an acceptable deal is not reached. Big primary in Kentucky today against the incumbent seven-term Congressman Thomas Massie. The Trump-endorsed candidate is Ed Gallrine, a fifth-generation farmer who was personally recruited by the president. This race has been the most expensive House primary in history in terms of ad spending. Massie has been on the wrong side of the president for the last year. As the vice president said, being independent, having your own opinions, that's one thing. Voting against the party on every single issue, you're eventually going to make too many enemies. And that's the problem that Thomas has had. It's not one issue. It's not three or four issues. It's every time that we've needed Thomas for a vote, he's been completely unwilling to provide it. And when you always vote against the party, you can't expect the party to actually back you. Pete Hegseth was in Kentucky yesterday to rally for Ed Gallrine, who's a former Navy SEAL. A gang of violent juveniles capture on video in a brawl in a Washington, D.C. Chipotle. Chairs were thrown. Chaos abound. This comes right after Jeanine Pirro, the U.S. attorney, said that parents are now responsible for their kids' behavior like this. She said, we're going to charge them. And if you drop your kid off and you fail to supervise them or you let them skip school to join the chaos, you're going to face fines, court-ordered classes, and possible jail time. Parents could face up to 6 months in jail on a charge of contributing to the delinquency of a minor. The president said he is adding over 600 prescription drugs to the Trump RX website, a sevenfold increase from before. The president was joined by Mark Cuban, who endorsed Kamala, and who also runs an online pharmacy for generic drugs as well. He said Americans across the political spectrum want lower drug prices. I'm Mike Slater from the podcast Politics by Faith. If you could please subscribe at youtube.com/@politicsbyfaith. The great Bill O'Reilly has your message of the day. Next.
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17: For the O'Reilly Update, message of the day. On this Tuesday, with respect to Pope Leo, it looks like more military action will soon take place in Iran. The world is closely watching the mullah's nuclear defiance, and President Trump understands the USA cannot show weakness, especially to China, a very violent country. In other words, Iran will soon pay a major price for its terrorist strategy, as the world looks on and essentially hides. There is always a price for leadership. Americans are now paying it as our 250th birthday closes in. It's not fair, but the alternative is to allow Iran to build its death-dealing capabilities. The Pope is a man of peace, and I wish the world would embrace his vision, but it won't. It never has. The Romans murdered a very peaceful man by driving nails into his body. Pope Leo understands terrorism and injustice. It grows without violent confrontation. So, another round of violence is near. America protects the world from evil. We have done that so many times, at very great sacrifice. Another round is on the way. I'm Bill O'Reilly. I approve the message by writing it. You can reach me, bill@billoreilly.com, bill@billoreilly.com, name in town if you wish to opine. Now let's go to the mail. Jeffrey Effenberger, Lake Forest Park, Washington. But with regards to your remark about Pope's deep concern for treatment of illegal migrants, can you advise me how many millions have been welcomed into the Vatican? Millions of people have visited the Vatican, but you're making a false comparison, of course. Vatican City is a very small place. One pope's already been shot. The potential for violence there is colossal. So that doesn't really work. Edward Wood, Edenton, North Carolina. Trump has resolved nothing. Ukraine, nope. Iran's a damn mess. He is all mouth. China, they gave Trump nothing. Okay. Edward, you could make an argument there. I don't see it quite that way, but stuff's got to start to happen. When I say stuff, I mean things favorable to our country.
0: Ruth Kay, I'm still convinced President Trump is the best fit for our country in these turbulent days. Don't see anyone close on the horizon. Stephen says, Mr. O, why didn't you accompany President Trump to China? Because I don't work for President Trump. I could have gone as a reporter, I guess, but then I would have had to go through State Department credentialing and all kinds of stuff that, you know, I don't work for these people. I mean, it's not like I'm showing up at events. Norman, concierge member, Norman will get all the help we can provide him with if anything bad happens to him. American oil companies have an enormous amount of power. I don't like it any more than anyone else, but if the government imposes strict regulations upon the oil companies, they'll just shut down their drilling operations. They could come down a little bit, they being the Department of Interior, on the oil companies, in my opinion. The oil companies aren't going to shut down. 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

Now the O'Reilly update brings you something you might not know. 64 years ago tonight, politicians and celebrities gathered at New York's Madison Square Garden to mark the 45th birthday of President John F. Kennedy. The event will be remembered for one iconic moment, Marilyn Monroe's performance of the song Happy Birthday. Here is the story. Allegations of an affair between JFK and Miss Monroe were rumored, but remained unreported by the media, which was exceedingly friendly to JFK. Miss Monroe and the president were seen together in Los Angeles, Palm Springs, and New York City. On May 19, 1962, Marilyn appeared on stage at Kennedy's birthday gala. She slowly approached the microphone, wearing a sleeveless white dress, and began to sing.

0: Happy birthday, Mr. President. Happy birthday to you.
1: 3 months later, Marilyn Monroe was found dead of a drug overdose inside her Los Angeles mansion. She was just 36 years old. Several conspiracy theories surround the case. Some believe the Kennedy brothers ordered the actress's murder to conceal the affair. Others blame former husband and baseball player Joe DiMaggio. Some think angry Hollywood executives had her killed by the mob. But here's something else you might not know. On the night Marilyn Monroe serenaded JFK, the actress was considered America's biggest star. Over the course of her 15-year career, she played in 33 films. Miss Monroe is paid $1.6 million. That's $15 million adjusted for inflation today. 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I am Bill O'Reilly. 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
6: Pending home sales picked up in April, up 1.4% from March and up 3.2% for the year ending in April. The numbers are better than expected. National Association of Realtors chief economist Dr. Lawrence Yoon says buyers are coming out with cautious optimism despite increasing economic uncertainty and a slight rise in mortgage rates. Stocks are losing ground, though, as interest rates move higher. The 30-year U.S. Treasury yield is up to 5.18%. the highest level in nearly two decades. And for the 10-year Treasury, it's at 4.66%, higher than it's been in more than a year. Amazon says it will end support for Kindles made in 2012 or earlier by tomorrow. It's offering a discount on recent models. That's your Fox Business Report. I'm Jenny Coselda, invested in you.
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13: Mike Johnson.
14: He would mention God and the Constitution. God would be over the Constitution at the rededication 250 prayer service this weekend.
13: Look at this for Katie Tour. Unbelievable. Listen to her. She's so indignant
15: from,
13: about it.
15: Mike Johnson declaring that our rights do not derive from government. They come from you, our Creator and Heavenly Father. Is this him putting God over the Declaration of Independence?
14: How dare him.
16: What?
17: I actually think that idea is not wholy uncommon. I mean, the idea
13: of inalienable
17: rights that come from God.
13: Yeah. Too bad we don't have time for the rest of his comments.
14: Dang it. Oh, come on.
13: Yeah, I know.
14: Extend the time.
13: I know.
14: What are we doing?
13: Maybe tomorrow. Maybe we can finish it up tomorrow. But it's not wholly uncommon. Since the founders set up the country that way, no, it's not wholly uncommon. It fits right in with this American experiment.

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0: out another hit on Iran. I'm Lisa Brady, Fox News. President Trump says we'll know very soon if more bombing is needed after pausing new strikes for more negotiations.
1: It's all done. The boats, the ships are all loaded. They're loaded to the brim. And we're all set to start.
0: Telling reporters again that Iran cannot be allowed to have a nuclear weapon.
2: He laid out a timeline that is anywhere from 2 to 3 days into next week. What was interesting, though, the president talking about his red line for the regime that has not changed following that announcement overnight on Truth Social that he had planned to attack Iran today, but is holding off due to a request from Gulf leaders. That timeline remains the biggest question as the Israeli military remains on high alert, along with an ongoing U.S. military buildup across the region.
0: This is Trey Yingst in Tel Aviv. The president speaking outside the White House, giving an update on the ballroom project that remains challenged in court. The president also calling Thomas Massie a terrible congressman, hoping he's ousted in today's Republican primary in Kentucky after voting against the big, beautiful bill. But Massie just told Fox,
3: "They like to put it all in one giant bill, so if you ever vote against it, they can say that you voted against everything. The reality is, I voted for the SAVE Act when it comes up individually. I voted for border control, DHS, the wall, all of the things that the president wants."
0: His Trump-backed challenger is retired Navy SEAL Eric Galrine, who calls Massie Miss Representative Massie.
4: "At every turn, he has betrayed us."
0: That Kentucky matchup, now the most expensive House race ever. Five other states also have primaries today: Pennsylvania, Georgia, Alabama, Oregon, and Idaho. And the president says he'll make an endorsement today for next week's Senate race in Texas, where incumbent Republican John Cornyn and State Attorney General Ken Paxton are in a runoff to face the Democratic nominee, State Representative James Tallarico. 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
0: British police just announcing they're investigating two allegations of child sex abuse stemming from the release of the Jeffrey Epstein files, the two claims dating back to the 80s and 90s. No arrests so far. The acting U.S. Attorney General Todd Blanch is on the Capitol Hill grill, accused of pursuing vendettas for the president, a day after the Justice Department announced a compensation fund to settle claims of weaponized prosecutions.
6: "You write the check, Trump and his cronies cash it, American taxpayers, who are already being whacked with high prices, are going to foot the bill. That's what we are seeing today, and that is what many of us are really, really angry about."
0: Washington Democratic Senator Patty Murray. Blanch says commissioners will set rules for the fund as part of a process, not automatic payments. This as he highlights law enforcement successes.
7: "The DOJ has indicted hundreds of members of TDA, crippling their leadership and dismantling operational networks."
0: Blanch is asking for a 13% increase in DOJ funding. Federal safety investigators holding hearings on last year's deadly crash of a UPS cargo jet in Kentucky.
8: Three crew members and 12 people on the ground were killed last November when a UPS MD-11 cargo jet appeared to blow up while attempting to take off from Louisville. The aircraft would crash into a warehouse, fuel tanks, and a semi-truck just beyond the runway. Videos would reveal an engine separating from the wing. National Transportation Safety Board Inspector Chihun Shin said cracks on that engine were found previously.
9: "These inspections were last accomplished on the accident airplane on October 28, 2021.
8: Speaking at a hearing in Washington, the NTSB will also question personnel from UPS and Boeing. Eben Brown, Fox News.
0: Tennis great Carlos Alcaraz just confirming he's pulling out of Wimbledon with a lingering wrist injury. The two-time Wimbledon champ was injured last month. He'd already pulled out of the French Open, which starts this weekend. I'm Lisa Brady, Fox News.
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0: high atop Fox News headquarters in New York City. The most approachable radio host in America. It's Brian Kilmeade.
1: Hi, everyone. So glad you're there. It's the Brian Kilmeade Show. We have a busy hour coming your way. Heavily Texas-oriented. Carl Rove is in studio and Lieutenant Colonel Alan West over in Dallas. So we have a lot to discuss, including a lot of moving parts. This is a primary day. The president really wants to make sure Tom Massie is out. He also has to make a big decision about Iran. When do we go back in? And are we indeed ready to finish the job this time? There's three objectives. Get the uranium out, open up the strait, and then finish off this leadership. And my hope is to give the Iranian people the first time they have a say in their government since 1979. That would be great, ideally. But I think opening up the strait would relieve the pressure. The bigger question is, who's got the more pressure? Who's more oriented towards time? Is it us, knowing that the World Cup is here and America 250 is next and the midterms are in November? Or is it the Iranians with long gas lines, with them being suffocated out of their strait, and knowing that their army, even the IRGC, is not getting paid? We'll see where the pressure is and who breaks first. Carl Rove, this is an interesting time. I mean, you can't say this reminds you of any other period.
2: Yeah, no, isn't it wild? Yeah.
1: I mean, your thoughts about the president's decision to delay?
2: Well, I think it was wise. He needs to go the extra mile, I think he believes, in giving the Iranians a chance to come to the table with reasonable suggestions. The latest version is essentially the last version with a couple of, you know, extra commas. But I think he wants them to think long and hard about what's coming. And they know the ability of the U.S. military to strike them. And let's hope it works. But if it doesn't, the president, I believe, is good for his word. He'll come back at him and hit him hard.
1: Don't these heavy soon?
2: Well, look, that's going to be what it's going to. There are three groups of people that are going to tell him when the right time is. One of them are going to be the Pakistanis and the others who are having direct conversations with the Iranians. Are the Iranians, do they realize that what they've now laid on the table is not essentially different from what the president has already rejected, and which is ridiculous? We're going to pay them reparations? No. We're going to let them blah, blah, blah? No.
1: Relieve all the sanctions?
2: Yeah, exactly. The second group are going to be the leadership in the region, the leadership in Saudi Arabia, the Emiratis, the Qatar, they're going to have a, and then the president's own advisors. I mean, the vice president, the secretary of state, the secretary of war, the National Security Council staff, the key advisors in the West Wing, all of them are going to be obviously having counsel to the president on this. And my suspicion is that when he acts, he will act with the unanimity of at least two of those three, the people, the leaders of our allies in the region, and the White House staff. It's unclear how, our interlocutor is primarily Pakistan. It's unclear how much they're willing to, tilt one way or the other, or to shoot straight with them. I think they like to be the lubricant in there, but I'm not certain that they're going to be pressuring or have been pressuring the Iranians to be
1: more realistic. Well, let's factor this in. They just sent, they sent 8,000 troops over to Saudi Arabia for a defense pact that they have. So there are Pakistanis in Saudi Arabia protecting different sensitive areas in that country. Now, think about this. You're the mediators working with us in Iran. Saudi Arabia and Iran have Iran unsolicited bombed Saudi Arabia's, hit some key spots, desalinization plant, as well as energy centers. They've been trying to stop them from rerouting their oil towards the Red Sea, and yet the Pakistanis send 8,000 troops to back them up.
2: Well, I think the Pakistanis are trying to signal to the Iranians, do not take on the big local power, Saudi Arabia, who are important to the Pakistanis. They, Pakistan is a very large population, but it's not a very strong economy, and they depend upon their relationship with the nations in the region, primarily Saudi Arabia, for financial sustenance. So this was a signal to the Iranians, don't do anything. Here's where our troops are. We're making a public scene of it. You know exactly where they are. If you attack those installations, you're attacking us.
1: So how about Saudi Arabia and the UAE have quietly done their own hits on Iran? What does that tell you?
2: Well, I by accident, I happened to be in the region 2 weeks before the balloon went up. And let me tell you, what I took away from the conversations I had with the leadership in the region was, privately, this is before it all goes up, they are scared to death of a resurgent Iran. I mean, it's not only that they're Sunni and the Iranians are Shia, but they recognize them for what they are, which is a radical hegemonic power, regional power, and they do not want to live under their boot. And so I'm not surprised that the UAE and Saudi Arabia took action. We know about it in part because they wanted us to know, they wanted the world to know about it. So I took that as, that was the surprise to me. I was not surprised that they took action to defend themselves, particularly when it was so egregious on the part of the Iranians. Wait a minute, you're drowning, and rather than launching those missiles at you know, yes, they launched missiles at U.S. facilities, but now they're launching them on the infrastructure in these countries who are their neighbors. And it was like...
1: But is it working, Carl? Because it's gotten them... Because they picked up the phone and called the president and said, Mr. President, give the talks a few more days.
2: Well, but you know what? That's good counsel. If their view is that they're close to a breaking point, you know, let them lay out on the table what they have. Let it lie for a couple of days and reject it. Mm-hmm. But, you know, no, I walked away believing that this was 2 weeks before the balloon went up, that they recognize that the current regime, now gone, replaced by even more radical people, mm-hmm. is a threat to them and their and regional prosperity and peace.
1: So here's an Iranian resident talking about how bad things are in that country. Cut four.
3: Honestly, we do not see a good future with this situation because the internet has also been completely shut down and half of our work depended on the internet.
1: So it's hard for them to talk out. This guy actually showed his face and they said things are getting worse and worse. So the question is, can we open up the internet? That would be a boon too because then people can communicate. Yeah. Obviously, the answer to that is no. So I was talking to a high-ranking official. I said, what do you think of the plans and your military options? He goes, I think they're really good. He goes, but not everybody around me thinks they're really good. But it's up to me to make that decision. So you know what that's like because you were there during the whole Afghanistan and Iraq.
2: Right.
1: Good times and bad.
2: Right. Let me go back to what you talked about.
1: The resident.
2: The Iranian talking about it. I recommend your listeners go to the Bush Presidential Library, Bush 43 Presidential Library, which has made a special effort to engage with dissidents inside Iran and to get, obviously, they're hiding the nature of who they specifically are and where they live and so forth. But I've been able to connect via the internet. There is intermittent connectivity. And to get an inside view of what's happening inside Iran and how people feel. And it is amazingly, first of all, you cannot help but be inspired by these people who are suffering deprivation. I mean, we're talking about a lack of food, a lack of water. They're not getting paid. They're losing their jobs. The economy is slowing down. And yet they thirst to live in a nation of liberty and prosperity. And it is amazing what is going on, at least in the part of the Iranian population that has been able to be tapped by these efforts through the internet. So what you get is a sense of a people who are thirsting to live under something better and different. And this cannot be good for the regime over the long haul. It's they're not blaming us and our allies in the region. They are blaming their government for making them live in deprivation. This was once, not too long ago, one of the most prosperous modern economies in the region, and now they're living in despair because of their government.
1: Right, and they live in an ocean of oil.
2: Right.
1: So they could be living like the Saudis and the Emiratis. Robert Gates, a guy you're very familiar with. Mm-hmm. I think Margaret Brennan went down to get to really interview him in order to find out how bad Trump was doing. He wouldn't play.
2: No.
1: Listen, cut 10.
4: Is it possible for the president of the United States to walk away and leave this for the Israelis to settle?
5: No, I don't think he can walk away. And no, I don't think the Israelis can settle it. I don't think, as powerful as they are, they don't have the kind of power the United States has. And I think the president seems to have been very consistent and very clear that under no circumstances can Iran ever have a nuclear bomb. Well, the only way you get to that objective is resolving this issue of the enriched uranium and any future plans for enrichment. I mean, I think I don't think that the nuclear program in Iran poses an imminent threat. After all, we bombed it twice.
1: Yeah, and he went on to say, look, I think he's made it clear, and let's just see what happens from here, because he's looked at the problem Iran has been for 40 yeah. years. Any CENTCOM commander, they have trouble, even on CNN and MSNBC, ripping the move because they know what Iran has done.
2: Right.
1: And they sat down there and they said, well, I kind of wanted to do that too.
2: Right. No, look, Gates has been, so has Condi Rice been, supportive of the president's actions. And look, let's be clear. There are no easy decisions that this White House faces on this issue. No president in this situation would be able to say, oh, there's a simple, quick and easy answer. What I wish, and it's a fervent wish, but it's going to go unfulfilled, is that the politics would be taken out of this. And there are too many people who in their hearts know it is in our interest for denuclearize Iran, who are nonetheless jumping on this for crass political purpose.
1: And you know, and how frustrating that was. Remember Harry Reid. Everybody knows the war is lost. Prior to the surgery.
2: Thank you, Mr. Reid. Thank you.
1: And but imagine you're a soldier in the field. You're in Ramadi, and you're hearing that.
2: Yeah.
1: So listen to right up your alley. This is exactly what you're talking about. Senator Chris Van Hollen, Cut 12.
6: The president got dragged into this war. Prime Minister Netanyahu said that he'd been waiting 40 years for somebody to go to war with him in Iran. He found a president stupid enough to do it. I blame Donald Trump for that decision, but here we are.
1: So that's what you're talking about, right?
2: Yeah, absolutely. I mean, please, Senator Van Hollen, you're smart enough to know that the intimation that we were dragged in by the Israeli smacks of, you know, the old anti-Semitic tropes, and also to be, you know, please, do we really need to call each other stupid? Does that add anything? May help you in Maryland, which is a deep blue state, but, you know, you're not even on the ballot this year. But please. You know, do not. This is not worthy of our country. It just is not.
1: So, just to build on that, somebody that might be the next senator in Maine, I certainly hope not. Graham Platner, he with the Nazi tattoo, who says I'm a communist. Cut 13.
7: I don't know anybody who thinks the war in Iran's a good idea. Republicans, independents, Democrats, friends of mine who just don't even care about politics because they're so jaded. Everybody knows that this is stupid. They know it's stupid because they see it for exactly what it is. It's a war that has started because Donald Trump is in the Epstein files and he doesn't want us reading them.
1: Come on.
2: Look, with all due respect to Mr. Platner, who is a liar, incidentally. Oh, I have only got a home because I have a VA loan. Really? Your dad lent you the money. Are you paying him interest on that? Wait, why don't you be revealing? Oh, I'm a disabled veteran, and here are all my problems, and I'm not allowed to get a salary because of that. Well, your wife is getting paid money for, you know, labor on your behalf, and you will not be forthcoming about the diagnosis that you claim you have, that you will not provide
1: PTSD.
2: Any proof or evidence. PTSD and all these other things that he says I'm suffering from that caused me to be get I'm living on $4,800 $100 a month in VA benefits. And you're right. He, a communist, he walked around for 13 years with a neo-Nazi tattoo on his chest, Totenkopf, and, death head, and said, oh, I didn't know it was a Nazi symbol from World War II. I mean, this guy is a far-left agitator. His election to the United States Senate would be a stain on the state of Maine and a stain on the United States Senate.
1: He gets big crowds, and Susan Collins is the only lawmaker in the Northeast Republican.
2: Yeah.
1: So your thoughts about her chance? She's always defied the odds, but
2: yeah,
1: what about now?
2: Look, last time around, she never led in a single poll and won by 8 points against a far better candidate than Mr. Platner. The Speaker of the Maine House, who was a young, vibrant woman leader of the Democratic Party. But she was a lot more sane than this guy. This guy is so far out there. I mean, you're right. He's a Nazi. And the things that he has said on the record, he now says, well, that was a couple of years ago. But really, you were showing us who you were. And what caused you to, if those are no longer your beliefs, share with us what caused you to say, I'm no longer a communist.
1: Karl Rove, stay right there because I want to talk to you about the midterms. Oh, well, we have one segment? Okay, then we're going to stick with it then. But her shot, what about over in Michigan? Do you like Mike Rogers?
2: I like Mike Rogers a lot. Personal friend of mine, really good man. Came very close 2 years ago. Democrats have a very awkward primary, three-way primary with, you know, one milquetoast traditional Democrats and two progressives of varying degrees. I feel good about Mike.
1: When Tom Massey today's a flat-footed tie with the Navy SEAL that Pete Hegseth went to bat for yesterday. Tom Massey, a libertarian who won vehemently anti-Trump. Trump wants him out. What do you think?
2: Well, 21 counties that stretch along the Ohio River, the president's popular in Kentucky. Massey, however, has been this congressman for a long time and has done something unusual. He's built up an organization, particularly in the three big counties that are south of Cincinnati, Boone, Canton, and Campbell. He's gotten his allies elected, you know, county commissioners and state legislators. And so there, and look, we got Rand Paul from Kentucky, too, who's a libertarian and on the other side of the president on many things. Massey has gone out of his way to be on the opposite side of the president and has done something that Republicans, you know, Republican or Democrat, you can break with your leadership, but you're not supposed to vote against a rule, the thing that guarantees on the House floor how things are going to be voted upon and so forth. And he consistently votes against the Republicans' majority on that. So we'll see. The president, think about it, one congressional district, two media markets, Cincinnati and Louisville, and $30 million plus has been spent in this primary.
1: It's amazing.
2: Yeah.
1: We'll see. Do you have prediction?
2: I think Trump's candidate wins.
1: All right. Carl Rove, always great. We're going to be winning him on TV.
2: Immediately from here, we're going to run to the elevator, right, hope that it's there, and rush down to the three floors.
1: Go get him, Carl Rove. Thanks so much. Always great to have you in studio.
2: It's an honor to be here in the sanctum, the inner sanctum.
1: Yes. Back in a moment.
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7: The 39th President of the United States, Jimmy Carter, addresses the Camp David Accords between Israel and Egypt that, on March 26, 1979, led to a negotiated peace between the two nations, the first between Israel and any of its Arab neighbors.
8: The countrysides of both lands are free from the litter and the carnage of a wasteful war. Mothers in Egypt and Israel are not weeping today for their children fallen in senseless battle. The dedication and determination of these two world statesmen have borne fruit. Peace has come to Israel and to Egypt.
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9: With 6 months until voters pick their congressional representative, we've been tracking the national mood, and our Fox News poll finds a close race for the House. A year ago, Democrats were favored by 7 percentage points. Now, it's a 5-point edge within the margin of sampling error. If the election were today, 52% of voters say they'd back the Democratic candidate in their district, 47% the Republican. That difference comes from greater enthusiasm on the left. By an 8-point margin, more Democrats than Republicans say they feel extremely motivated to vote this year. It's important to remember, while a lead on the generic House ballot question reflects a national preference, House seats are decided district by district. So a party's advantage in the polls doesn't directly translate into winning seats, especially these days with so few competitive districts. I'm Dana Blanton. That's your Poll Parade.
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0: interested in it?
1: Brian's talking about it. You're with Brian Kilmeade.
2: You know, they brought up the Bush Library. And the Bush Library is interesting because he's the most humble guy you're ever going to meet. And he will never say triumphant, you know, he will be triumphant and say, look at all I accomplished or I didn't accomplish. He puts you in the decision mode. He said, these are my cards. This is my information. This is what's at stake. This is what I did. What would you do? Hi, this is the challenge I had after 9/11. This is what's at stake. This is my decision. This is the information I had. What would

you do, Iraq, with the 2008 collapse of the economy. What led to that? You know, what role did we play? This is the decision I made with TARP. What would you do? And that's what Bush says. If you think you could have made a better decision with the information that I had, maybe you're right. But that's just it. That's why I think that Bush right now, I think maybe 65% of the public has a or 60% of the public has a positive view of George W. Bush. And one of the reasons is because as people pulled away and they saw everything that was on his plate and then they see what happened subsequent years and compared to that, they go, all right, I get it now. And plus, they love the way he holds himself. You know, as somebody who, yeah, I was president and I won for 8 years, but I wasn't perfect. I never claimed to be, but you got to know how prepared I was to be successful. Come on.

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6: 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The affected products may contain cashews, pistachios, and cherries that are not marked in the product contents. The FDA says those contents could cause serious or life-threatening allergic reactions to some consumers who have an allergy or sensitivity to tree nuts or cherries. No illnesses have been reported in connection with the product. Customers who purchased those products should not consume them and can contact Second Nature for a full refund. For more health news, go to foxnewshealth.com. 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

0: that makes you think. 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
1: I think we've seen no evidence whatsoever that Iran is willing to come to the negotiating table and do so in good faith about their nuclear program, the highly enriched uranium, roughly 1,000 pounds, that we'd like to get access to and remove from the country, what's left of their ballistic missile and drone programs, and of course, their long, decades-long support, material support for proxy terrorists. Those are the things that the JCPOA never really addressed. There were sunset clauses for the nuclear program, and nothing whatsoever about the ballistic missile program or Iran's terrorism.
2: Exactly. And the terrorism is the funding the proxies. And the ballistic missiles, as the president even mentioned to me, he's like, look, they need, right, they got to be able to defend themselves. It's a tough neighborhood. But you don't need long-range rockets, and we could figure out where those manufacturing facilities are. But they're just not coming to the table. You know, it's not Delcy Rodriguez, the former vice president, now president of Venezuela, at least for now. I mean, these people are maniacs. They really are. And I just don't, I think Saudi Arabia and UAE just need more time, personally, to further defend themselves. And they are concerned. They're worried about the desalinization plants. They worry about their natural gas facilities. I think from the damage done from the first round, UAE is going to need about another year and a half to reopen them up. So that's fine. But you have to know who your enemies are. And I think we're doing it with the Iron Dome there and other Ukrainian anti-drone devices. I think we could be okay. And I also just trust that we've gone to school on what we did wrong last, not necessarily did wrong, but they said one of the reasons why our jet was shot down, the F-35, and we had to do that incredible rescue, was because our flight routes had become very predictable, because we knew they didn't have any air defenses. Well, they got lucky because they were predictable. And we don't know if the Russians, we assume the Russians were giving them help with their satellite knowledge to say, this is where they come from, this is where they'll be ready. And that's why they hit a couple at the end before the cessation of violence. So that was Dan Hoffman of the CIA. So knows the area, has left very little faith they're ever going to come to the table. So Victoria Coates, who used to be DNI, said this, cut three.
3: I think the president does have time on his side. Now, we all realize there's economic pressure on the United States, are sensitive to the pinch the American people, rather, are feeling. And so, you know, that has to be top of mind. But at the same time, as Ashley was just reporting, it's nothing compared to what is happening in Iran and the systemic economic failure there. They're enduring. They've lost somewhere between 1 and 3 million jobs. The rial, which was trading at 30,000 against the dollar, which is a lot 10 years ago, is now trading at 2 million against the dollar. It has no value, and they have no internet. So if they are looking into the abyss, they may be ready to actually make the deal the president wants.
2: So I just, you know, if you hear all those things, there's nothing she said was hyperbole. It was just facts. So if they are on long gas lines in a country that lives on an ocean of oil, you know how bad things are. Evidently, they're also dumping oil into this pristine Persian, into the Gulf. Why? Because they have nowhere to store the other oil. And if they stop pumping, the word is if they stop pumping and have to cap, they'll never have the same propulsion coming out of that. So they don't want to have to cap, but that's what's happening. So Karg Island is really not producing much, because we have a blockade on their blockade. So we'll keep you up to date on what's happening. I think in the next couple of days, we could see some action. The other action that's taking place politically is what's happening with DHS. What's going on? Well, the DHS needs to fully fund its department. They have not fully funded ICE, and they have not fully funded Border Patrol. Why? Because it's pure politics. They wanted to see reforms. There actually was reforms, but it was not enough, and they were getting gains out of it. So they said, fund it on your own. What the president also says, yeah, fund it, and I also need the ballroom done. Why? Well, we got private funding for it, but federal funding has to do the security. That's just the way it is. You don't want private funds handling something of international interest, and that is securing the base of it, making it drone-proof, making it almost nuclear attack-proof, because the ballroom has to be protected like the White House. So it was $220 million. Then they got in a screening room, which is another $100 million. When it's all said and done, they rounded off at a billion. And there are certain Republicans like Murkowski and Tillis and Collins that don't want to sign off on it. But there is a lot at stake here, especially if you consider what's going on with the constant terror threat. We just stopped one by arresting an Iraqi. who was hooked up with a Khattab Hezbollah guy that had 20 attacks planned here in America. Here's Secretary Mark Wayne Mullen. Last night, on the need to get this bill, it's called the reconciliation bill, and the need to get it funded. The problem right now is that Senator Thune does not have the Republicans. Cut 24.
4: Remember, reconciliation can only deal with budget, not policy. So when you're trying to fund two agents or two agencies like Customs and Border Protection and Immigration Customs Enforcement, which is ICE, they're not intended to be funded through reconciliation. But because you have representatives like Benny Thompson, who's a ranking member, Democrat ranking member on Homeland in Mississippi, says that he's willing to shut down DHS again in September, which puts our mission to protecting the homeland at risk. President Trump and I had long conversations with leadership saying, how can we take ICE and CBP off the table and keep them from threatening the homeland and putting our American constituents at risk? Well, our idea was, is let's do it through reconciliation. If they're going to continue to play games, let's fund it for 3 years and take it off the table.
2: So that's what they're going to do, fund it for 3 years. But the parliamentarian who looks at things, you know, the parliamentarian looks at things, whether it's copacetic or not, reconciliation bill has to be finance-driven. But this is finance-driven to a respect. They were able to put that money in, $1 billion for the ballroom, because it's about DHS protecting the homeland, and that's what it's for. The parliamentarian put a stop to it. So now they're going to figure out a way to put that back in. The bill is moving, but not smoothly. As I mentioned, Tillis says start of the week by emailing the entire GOP conference to say he will oppose the budget reconciliation bill. Nice. He especially opposed the $1 billion for security-related services for the ballroom. He said, Lisa Murkowski, I support his initiative. I don't think things should be shoved down our throat. Okay? Same thing with Senator Johnson. He doesn't like to be rushed. Guys, you have to be rushed. All this stuff is overdue. You had already passed it out of committee in January, even though Democrats are to blame, but there is a timeline on it, and June 1st is a good time to do it. You're talking about a week and a half after Labor Day when everyone goes on vacation. Now, to Bill Cassidy's credit, who was primaried and got trounced, he said he would not thwart the GOP agenda simply because he lost. Quote, I'm going to do what's good for my country and my state. I sense that he could be a no vote all the way through. So what Democrat outside Fetterman will vote for? None. So you have 53 votes, Fetterman's 54, and then you lose Tillis, you lose Collins, you lose Murkowski, and now Johnson's on hold, but convincible, it sounds to me like convincible. You just need a simple majority because it already passed the House. So here we go. Let's see what happens. Chuck Schumer never misses an opportunity to be political. I really blame him for everything because if it wasn't for him worried about his job, he would have done the right thing and fully funded the government to begin with. Instead, we have two of the most lengthy shutdowns in American history. Cut 25.
5: Instead of changing course in the face of Americans' outcry, Donald Trump and Senate Republicans are doubling down on their ballroom. In the reconciliation birdbath over the weekend, Democrats successfully derailed Republicans' ballroom proposal. But now Republicans are scrambling to reinsert a new ballroom provision into their bill. Now Republicans are scrambling over what comes next, whether they try to shove the ballroom back in, hide it somewhere else, or quietly retreat, because Democrats exposed it. But either way, the point is clear. Republicans were ready to spend taxpayer dollars on Trump's vanity project.
2: Okay, can we stop for vanity project? Do you understand that if you start building the ballroom now, you're lucky if he gets use of it for 1 or 2 months in his final year? What vanity project? You add something that everybody knows. Listen to David Axelrod when he said when businessman Donald Trump called and volunteered to raise the money and build a ballroom. Well, he said for free, though Trump would probably raise the money from other sources as well as his own contribution. I should have said yes, because you need it. People that go to the East Room and go to these events, like when we saw King come in last week, I didn't go to it, but they say the room is absolutely packed and there's people that deserve to be in that room and they just couldn't. Other countries have it. We're the superpower. We don't have it. Everybody knows we needed it. You might not like the design. You might love the design. That's debatable. I'm fine with that. You might think it's too big. Okay. But no one says it's a vanity project unless someone's trying to make political hay of it. I wish there could be people to understand when it comes to putting the West Wing in the White House, no one really pushed back on it because there was a need for it. Teddy Roosevelt had a big family. He wanted to be able to have an office off the house and let the kids pay in the main part of the house. It definitely benefited the Kennedys years later. I understand that. So to me, I understand this politics. But one time I would love for Chuck Schumer just to say, I understand that the president's not even going to get a chance to use the ballroom. But the ballroom, I believe, I guess the White House should not be apropos for the time. I don't know what you want to see. You might say it's too much money. Yeah, you could say that. The other thing is, if you just called it an event center, the ballroom makes it seem like something extravagant or elite. It's just a phrase to talk about how it's going to be labeled. But I do think messaging matters. President Trump knows that more than anything else. And you could have put it in there and just talked to additional security, because they've been doing additional security in the White House. And I mean, you ever toss, you watch us toss out to reporters in the White House, and there's always construction going on, especially prior to Trump taking office. They've been bulking that up for years. And lastly, before we go to break, I want to talk about Los Angeles and the mayor's race. Fascinated by this. Karen Bass is scared to death that she's going to lose to Spencer Pratt. Spencer Pratt is not a MAGA guy. They're trying to say he's a MAGA guy. They're trying to say he's a Republican. He's not a Republican. Did he vote for Trump? Yes. Why? Because he knows Kamala Harris is awful. I never met him. But who would have voted for Kamala Harris? Do you blame him? So if you talk about inventive ads and messaging, this guy is off the charts great. Here is what he did making a... And just got, I know it's very visual. Picture him going through L.A. The fires, the homelessness, the streets are a mess, the gangs. Cut 28.
6: Now this is a story all about how my life got turned upside down, and I had to take a minute to run for mayor. I'll tell you how I became the prince of a town called Bel Air.
2: It's fantastic. How long are we allowed to play? We're not, that's it? Okay, okay. But yeah, you're supposed to only play it a certain amount of time, but it's still, it's fantastic. Cut 29.
6: When a couple politicians who were up to no good started making trouble in my neighborhood, I got in one little fire. My mom got scared and said, "You're moving in with Harvey Levin in Bel Air."
2: You can't play anymore?
7: That's all we have for now. Oh, but okay. I mean, if you want to sing the rest of the song, you're more than welcome to.
2: It's more visual.
7: Oh, that's your excuse.
2: If I was, if this was on TV.
7: If you could dance.
2: Right, if I could dance and I was in L.A. and I had a green screen at least to show
7: the
2: crime and pestilence.
7: You really just threw you were in L.A. so we can't make it happen immediately.
2: Yes.
7: When we go cover the World Cup.
2: We'll do that. It'll be a lot of dancing and singing.
7: Can't wait.
2: Yes. A lot of gaiety, right?
7: Yes.
2: A lot of that means celebration. So Karen Bass doesn't know what hit her. She's supposed to do a press conference. She used me a debate last week. She said, "I had to go to Sacramento and raise money for Los Angeles. Scared to death." Cut 30.
8: I think that he is tapping into a general sense of anger that people have, not just in Los Angeles, but in many other places around our country. But, you know, I think what's important is the fact that in my time, for the first time, we have had a reduction in street homelessness by 17.5%, while homelessness has gone up 18%. So I want you to know that that resonates with Angelenos very much as well, because homelessness is one of our major, major problems.
2: And you still got more homeless than anybody else in the country, and you put more money into it than anyone else in the country, and it's not effective. That's his whole point. Everything you're doing is throwing money to illegal immigrants because you think if you don't, they'll end up in the emergency room and cost you more money. But instead, you don't understand it's a magnet for everybody else. If I'm stuck in Ecuador and I find out if I get to Los Angeles, I got free health care, not only am I coming, so is my family coming, because you left the border open. And they're not going to even chase me down if I do get in. And if there is an ICE agent, nobody's going to cooperate. So I like my odds. Here's more from our Cut 31.
8: I can tell you, and I talk to Palisadians all the time, a lot of Palisadians are not excited about Spencer Pratt and do not feel that he represents their neighborhood very well. Los Angeles is a very, very big city, and the wildfires had a big impact, that is for sure. But people do recognize that there are other issues.
2: Yeah, that's why. He does know other issues, too. You know, giving needles to drug addicts, not great. The homelessness, stop trying to make more homes for people that don't want to live there. They actually need some intervention. And a lot of them have to be arrested because they're criminals and they don't want to be helped. but you keep pouring money into it. The school system run by the unions. You have a guy in there that's not going to be a Republican. He's going to look to get stuff done and hopefully be surrounded by people that want to do the same thing. The people of Los Angeles have a real had a real shot with Rick Caruso, and they looked elsewhere. And now you see Rick Caruso is one of the two few towns that he was in control over that totally survived because they had their own private fire department, the fires. It was all possible. Now, there were wildfires the other day in Ventura County, and guess what? The fires were put out. They were controlled. And you know who pointed that out? Spencer Pratt. Said if they responded like this earlier, we wouldn't have had a problem, but they were organized, but they still had two reservoirs that were virtually empty. We'll come back in just a moment to finish up this hour. 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
13: I'm Gianna Gelosi with your Fox True Crime Minute. New court filings in an Iowa murder case offer a glimpse of the prosecution's evidence in a fatal shooting that shook the real estate industry 15 years ago. 53-year-old Kristen Ramsey was arrested last month for first-degree murder in the April 2011 death of Ashley Auckland. Auckland was working an open house at a model townhouse when she was shot in the face and the chest at close range. Court documents say a woman who was in the neighboring townhome said she heard two loud noises a few seconds apart, then saw Ramsey by the model home's front door before she was seen by her car talking on her phone. The filings show that call was to an employee of the company that owned the development. At the time, Ramsey was a sales manager. After Ramsey drove off erratically, the witness went to the home and found Auckland unresponsive. Two search warrants were executed at Ramsey's home, including one carried out less than a month after the shooting. In both cases, the document says authorities found guns, illegal substances, and posters threatening violence. There's more on the story at foxnews.com or subscribe to the Fox True Crime Podcast. I'm Gianna Gelosi with your Fox True Crime Minute.
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2: Direct result of your leadership! Your leadership! Our Muslim brothers and sisters have been talking to you. For how long? You have to listen to them, Todd. Just like you did with ICE.
3: It was
2: golden
3: ICE.
2: Golden science propaganda. And you'll keep doing it as long as it lines your pockets, won't it? Show something! Worse approval rating than a fascist dictator with
4: That's obviously a lot of anger yesterday at the shooting in San Diego at a mosque. Now, this is the same mosque where two hijackers went, got a lot of support, but has nothing to do or justify the killing of three innocent people. Three adults shot and killed, including the security guard who actually had a bulletproof vest on, by a 17 and 18-year-old suspect. They died from self-inflicted gunshot wounds a few blocks away. Looks like their mom knew this guy was dangerous. Kane Clark, a former standout high school wrestler at Madison High School. A tip from a suspect's mom about her runaway suicidal son and her missing car and firearms allowed police to track the vehicle almost instantly, and the license plate readers picked it up. The attack is being investigated as a hate crime by San Diego police. You think a hate crime when you shoot up a mosque? Of course. Meanwhile, I'd say it's terrorism, too. Just think about how bad this is getting. There's been a rise in attacks on the house of worships of all religions. It was three incidents in 2000. In 2025, 19 incidents. It's already up on a faster pace than that in 2026. So it's more and more dangerous. It's much more. I mean, when it comes to targeting, nobody gets more targeted than the Jewish community in countries around the world, especially in the city I'm in New York City. So it's just unacceptable and just horrific scene yesterday. All right, and that, of course, is somebody who's speaking out in San Diego about a mayor they'd say is totally ineffective. Oh, an ineffective mayor. Where have I heard that before? In almost every city in the country, usually left-wing Democrats. Brian Kilmeade Show. 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
6: It was Democrat Speaker of the House Carl Albert of Oklahoma, standing only 5'4". He was known as the Little Giant from Little Dixie. In 1992, Albert recalled meeting future Presidents Nixon and Kennedy on his first day of Congress.
7: Nixon walked across from the Republican side of the aisle and shook hands with me and asked me if he had a college contest similar to the high school, and I won that one. And he asked me if I was the one who won that contest. I said, yes. He said, well, he tried out for it later on, but he didn't get that far. John Kennedy came over to me and introduced himself, and he said, are you the Oklahoma boy that was a Rhodes Scholar? I said, yes. He said, well, I met several Rhodes Scholars. So I met them both the first day.
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0: holding pattern with Iran. I'm Lisa Brady, Fox News. But President Trump says the current pause is temporary, and he's still insisting on no nuclear weapons for Iran.
1: The president says he may have to give Iran another big hit if a deal to end the war and the country's nuclear program does not come together in a few days.
2: I'm saying 2 or 3 days, maybe Friday, Saturday, Sunday, something, maybe early next week, a limited period of time.
1: President Trump says he pulled back from planned military strikes on Iran set for today at the request of Saudi Arabia, the UAE, Qatar, and other regional partners who believe a deal is close. A ceasefire has been in place for weeks, but Iran has continued to limit traffic to the Strait of Hormuz, and the U.S. Navy is enforcing a blockade of Iran's ports.
0: Fox's Jared Halpern at the White House. The president just announcing a long-awaited endorsement in next week's Texas Senate runoff. He's backing State Attorney General Ken Paxton, calling him a true MAGA warrior. Paxton's trying to oust four-term Republican Senator John Cornyn to face Democratic State Representative James Tallarico in the fall. Senators raising concern about the Justice Department budget at a hearing where Democrats are pouncing on a new compensation fund for people claiming they're victims of government weaponization.
3: Maryland Democratic Senator Chris Van Hollen called the nearly $1.8 billion weaponization fund outrageous. He asked Acting Attorney General Todd Blanche to promise that January 6th rioters would not qualify for it.
4: Are there going to be rules that say that if you've assaulted a Capitol Hill police officer or committed a violent crime, you will not be eligible? Why not make that a rule?
5: I expect that, because I'm not one of the commissioners setting up the rule.
3: Blanche said five commissioners he appoints will determine who qualifies and how much they get, if anything. But he said the Obama administration implemented a fund to pay Native Americans who had claims against the Agriculture Department, and leftover money from that was doled out to nonprofits and NGOs.
0: Fox's Jessica Rosenthal. 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
0: The man accused of killing Charlie Kirk, Tyler Robinson, back in court for another pretrial hearing on defense motions, including an effort to punish prosecutors for talking to reporters.
7: The defense asking the judge to sanction the prosecution for allegedly violating a gag order following the release of an ATF ballistics report that sparked something of a frenzy. Prosecutors say they had to set the record straight after media stories erroneously said the recovered bullet fragment did not match the rifle tied to Robinson, and that the prosecution's case was therefore flawed. In fact, as prosecutors pointed out, the ATF report said a match was inconclusive.
0: Fox's Claudia Cowan at the courthouse in Provo. Politics and sports colliding with a call for a college sports boycott in states accused of trying to restrict black voting rights.
8: The NAACP is asking top black basketball and football recruits to avoid public universities in states with redrawn or proposed congressional maps that are expected to weaken black voting representation. And it's asking fans to stop supporting those schools financially with ticket and merchandise purchases. The civil rights organization's Out of Bounds campaign targets 8 states: Tennessee, Louisiana, Alabama, Florida, Mississippi, South Carolina, Texas, and Georgia. It also suggests that current black athletes at those schools consider transferring. NAACP President Derek Johnson says black athletes should not be asked to generate wealth, prestige, and power for state institutions while those same states strip political power from black communities. Chris Foster, Fox News.
0: Utility officials in New York City investigating a deadly fall into a manhole.
9: New York City police say a 56-year-old woman died after she exited her SUV and fell into an uncovered manhole on Monday night. Police say the woman was found unconscious inside an open maintenance hole and pronounced dead at a hospital. Con Edison utility officials say they're looking into how the manhole was left uncovered.
0: Fox's Tanya J. Powers. Stocks are lower. The Dow's down 118. I'm Lisa Brady, Fox News.
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0: Hi, everyone. Brian Kilmeade here from 48th and 6th in Midtown Manhattan. Heard around the country, around the world. Big hour coming your way. A lot of things going on at Capitol Hill. Number one, Todd Blanche has a hearing now about, he is the acting attorney general, about a bunch of legal cases, about a new ruling the IRS is having and doing a settlement with the president for outing his personal records. Also, Todd Blanche is going to defend a lot of what Christine Noem did and didn't do, or maybe I assume he'll defend. Teresa Payton standing by, former White House chief information officer from 2006 to 2008. Alex Martin's going to be here too, Marine Force Recon Combat Commander, turning CEO of a tech company. We'll be talking to him about what's going on over the Middle East. We'll do a simulcast with Stuart Varney all this hour. And keep in mind, highlights from every show. Go to youtube.com/@TheBrianKilmeadeShow. Let's get to the big three.
1: Number three.
2: Mark endorsed Kamala Harris back in 2020.
3: Well, he made a mistake. It was a big mistake.
4: We're going to get drugs out, and Mark wanted to be a part of it. And I think Mark was very gracious. He said, this is something that really works. First time you've seen it.
0: Working together, the shark and the apprentice. Cuban combines with President Trump to get the nation's cheaper drug, prescription drugs, which is a winner for everyone and shows Trump doesn't hold a grudge with everyone.
1: Number two.
5: I had long conversations with leadership saying, how can we take ICE and CBP off the table and keep them from threatening the homeland and putting our American constituents at risk? Well, our idea was, is let's do it through reconciliation.
0: Yep, politics aplenty with impactful primaries and a last-ditch effort to fund DHS and the ballroom one way or another.
1: Number one.
6: He needs to induce Iran to come to the negotiating table. He's giving Iran one more day, but I don't see any evidence that we're going to be able to avoid additional military strikes.
0: On hold for now, but can't be for much longer. I'm referring to the war with Iran. The president was convinced, writing a few days ago, will bring Iran to the table. Meanwhile, they got to give the uranium up. They have to give up on the nuclear program and stop funding proxies. I am not convinced that they are convinced they have to do that. And that's where we stand. But one thing that has struck me, that when these commencement addresses are taking place, you're talking about people's future and even the White House, there's a sense out there that AI, although intriguing, is also worrying. And that's pretty clear, Teresa Payton, as you try to dominate this area like you did with cyber cryptocurrency and cyber technology and cyber attacks. AI is a whole new animal, right?
7: It is. And, you know, the technology's been around for a long time in different forms and fashion. But as soon as in 2022, OpenAI put out ChatGPT, and now you can text with the computer program and actually speak with the computer program, it just changed everything.
0: And people are worried about jobs. They're worried about their future, and they're worried about maybe artificial intelligence being smarter than us. And people say Mythos is a game changer. What is it, and why are people worried about it?
7: Yeah, so Mythos, this is, the company is Anthropic, and basically what they learned in their labs is that Mythos is the strongest, most powerful vulnerability finder ever created. And this vulnerability finder, and by vulnerability, I mean in digital systems, it doesn't just find the vulnerabilities, it doesn't fix them, it exploits them. So they got very concerned because this tool wielded by bad people could really impact all of our critical infrastructure and be a danger to national security.
0: We would like to know, for example, the positive side. Can I find out my weaknesses? Where are we vulnerable?
7: Yes.
0: Mythos in ideally would be able to do that.
7: Yes, ideally. The problem is the cybersecurity industry and the tech industry hasn't spent enough time on machine speed fixes. So that's the dilemma that we have, is now we can actually, in the right people's hands, find our vulnerabilities at machine speed, but we don't know how to fix everything.
0: What's
7: at
0: machine speed?
7: Machine speed is basically faster than a human can think of a computer program, type it in, and run it. So machine speed is the machine figured it out, the machine created the program, the machine fixed it, but we're not quite there yet, which is why there's a concern.
0: And then we think about medical breakthroughs, man, put AI on cancer, stop that tumor, where does it come from, what are the environmental causes? I mean, stuff like that, everyone understands that that's just a big plus.
7: Yeah, absolutely. I mean, and we've got quantum computing right around the corner, which will allow us to solve mathematical problems at a speed and pace we've never seen before, which back to your point about finding a cure for cancer that is individualized, you'll be able to take, you know, all the cases that you have, take your genetic DNA, take your diagnosis and what's going on in your labs, and then say, this is exactly what you need to be well again.
0: But people are worried they're going to lose their jobs.
7: Absolutely.
0: I was watching Ken Griffin, who was always arm's length from, who's one of the most successful, CEO of Citadel, one of the most successful financiers in the country. And he said, I was not concerned about it. I think it's overstated. And then he got briefed and he said, a lot of the things that they're doing, some of my highest paid white collar guys take months to do. This guy did it, and they did it all in 8 minutes. So it makes you wonder, do I still need the white collar men and women getting these huge incomes if AI can take that over?
7: Yeah, I have mixed emotions about the whole thing because I love technology, but as you know, Brian, I love mankind even more than I love technology. And so, you know, human flourishing has to be at the center of these conversations around the technology. He's not wrong that it is doing things at a speed and scale and accuracy, but who's checking the work? So I do believe that people's jobs will change, and we still need humans to check the work, to make sure it's working correctly. And maybe what it'll be is we'll just be, like if you're a coder today, you would be managing lots of different coding agents that you would be training. So maybe we need... Maybe it's more that we need the same amount of people. They're just going to be doing something different. So but in the meantime, there's big disruption.
0: So, Teresa, you know, when the computers came out and the iPhone is out, it famously, you know, the next generation gets impatient with their parents or their grandparents. And they say, no, give me that phone. You don't know how to work it. A lot of they do it intuitively. And everyone thought as technology got better, generations would be better at it and be embracing it. And it would be the older people that would say, wait a second, this is changing too quick. I can't adapt. And that really was the case with the BlackBerry and the iPhone. But with AI, there's pushback from younger people. They did a survey, 14 to 29. They say only 18% of Americans feel hopeful that AI is going to make their lives better. 18%, where they say disdain is everywhere. An Economics YouGov poll released that shows this week shows over 70% of Americans think AI is advancing too quickly. 69% of Republicans, 77% of Democrats. Is it? Are they right to be worried about this?
7: They are right to be worried because we know the last 20 years of social media, what happened there. We never put the governance and guardrails in place. And although social media has brought about a lot of good, it's brought about a lot of bad. But this one's different because social media actually created new jobs. It created influencers. It allows people to see snippets of your show and things that you couldn't do for them before. But we saw what went wrong because our lawmakers just sat on the sides, brought people in for hearings, but nothing really changed. Data centers that need to power this, they need energy, they need clean water. They're ugly looking. They're very noisy, you know. So there's a lot here. It's not just the jobs. It's a environmental impact. And they're just not seeing elected officials talking about this enough and doing enough.
0: Yeah. So just for young people who are pushing back, and a lot of them are frustrated because they don't have the job opportunities, it seems, that they thought coming out of college. And if you don't believe me or this survey, let me bring you to the University of Central Florida, where Gloria Caulfield was the commencement address speaker, the vice president of Strategic Alliance at Orlando-based a development company, AI development of country. She was giving a speech, and I imagine it was going well until this, cut 51.
8: The rise of artificial intelligence is the next industrial revolution. Only a few years ago, AI was not a factor in our lives.
0: That was not an applause line, and that was a surprise boo line. But Teresa, you were nodding. You would have expected that.
7: Yes, So I gave a commencement speech this time last year at Immaculata University, and it was the exact opposite of her conversation with the students, as well as Eric Schmidt at Google. And I actually had people clapping and people thanking me, and lots of hugs after it was done. And my speech was about technology is creating a situation where we need to focus on critical thinking skills and choosing to live our lives more analog and to not fall for kind of the lie that technology can sell us sometimes because it wants us to be on the platform or because that's how they make money. And so these people are very out of touch. They don't really understand Gen Z. I'm raising three. I'm in the colleges and universities all the time. And they don't mind AI, but but here's what they do mind, the non-disclosure. So for example, I was with college students, ad came on, it was completely generated by AI. They completely called it immediately. They didn't need a tool. And they said, I will not buy from companies that don't use real people in their ads.
0: Okay, how do you feel about that?
7: I thought that was really interesting to hear that from Gen Z. They want authenticity.
0: Good.
7: Remember, we locked them up
0: right
7: during COVID. They want real life experiences and authenticity.
0: But do you do that? I'm going to let you hear Eric Schmidt in a second, because you referred to it, because he was a commencement speaker too, the founder of Google, CEO of Google, former. But would you think there was the same apprehension when I would not know, nobody was alive then, when we were riding a horse, in comes the Model T, and then all of a sudden, we're riding a Model T. If you can afford it, it was for every man. Then it was affordable for everybody. And then all of a sudden, if I'm a blacksmith or I'm selling horses, I'm out of luck. And maybe there was a reluctance then. I'm staying with a horse. I don't want the horse industry to go down. How do you feel about that analogy?
7: Yeah, I think it's a great analogy. The one thing I would caution people who are driving this movement is this is moving at a pace and scale that we haven't seen before. So the disruption is immediate versus the last technology revolutions, the last industrial revolution. The transition was not immediate. It was maybe years.
0: 90s with the internet.
7: Yeah, 90s with the internet.
0: You think that took years?
7: For a lot of people to sort of get on board with that, but it also created jobs.
0: Oh, yeah.
7: There weren't a lot of, you know, there were job losses, of course, because of the economy and different things happening in the economy globally and locally. But the internet actually created new opportunities.
0: So I want you to hear the former Google CEO. He was giving a speech at the University of Arizona. He's the commencement address, cut 52.
9: In the years that after I graduated, no one sat down and resolved to build a technology that would polarize democracies and unsettle a generation of young people. That was not our plan, but it happened. There is a fear in your generation that the future has already been written, that the machines are coming, that the jobs are evaporating.
0: So you hear that unrest? I mean, that's not what he's used to hearing.
7: No, he's not. And so I would just ask our nation's leaders and big tech, you know, AI, like you said, Brian, is going to bring about so many good things. But we must acknowledge the impact that it is having on people and find this is America, the land of opportunity. We need to create pathways for people.
0: Like email destroyed the post office, helped destroy the post office, right? And I imagine if I went and dressed a bunch of postal workers in 1993, they might have booed me too. But did it help society to have email? The question is, we never created something smarter than us. We're creating something, especially with Mythos, that is really smarter than us, trying to outfox us in many ways. We hear about these stories about going, okay, I want to shut you down to an AI program, and then the AI device goes into someone's email and finds out they're having an affair, and they publish that affair in order to survive. I mean, that's insane. Last one I want to bring to is Scott Borchetta. He was booed by graduates in May this year at Tennessee State University. Listen to this, cut 53.
10: AI is rewriting production as we sit here. Deal with it. Like I said, it's a tool.
0: So they don't want it. They did a survey, 18 to 29, 64% said it's moving too fast. 30 to 44, 67% says it's moving too fast. 45 to 64, 72%. 65 and up, 79%. Okay, we got it. We all agree on that. But you know who doesn't agree? China. And as long as we're racing another country that happens to be communist and wants to destroy us in many ways, don't we have almost no choice but to race forward?
7: I mean, so we race forward. What if we're going right off a cliff? I mean, mean, that's the challenge here. And what does winning look like when we're done? If we have, you know, data centers taking up people's energy and clean water, if we have massive unemployment with no pathway to the new place.
11: Right.
7: So it's an incredible time. I'm an optimist, and I see incredible potential for everybody to be able to participate in the labor market, but we have to give people that pathway, and we're not doing that.
0: A lot of blue states are pushing back in the data centers, even though the president has an executive order that says if you build a data center, you got to have a power center. So whether it's nuclear or anything else, you have to do that. But a lot of blue states say, no, thank you.
7: Yeah, I think the hard part is citizens are not sure what questions to ask. I'm going to be working on a blog post, and Brian, I'll make sure that your team gets it.
11: Okay.
7: So if you guys want to post it, on the questions you should ask your local elected officials about the data centers and ask for things. There's some really great examples around the world about how you can have a data center that's actually a good neighbor. Sweden is one. So I'll make sure I put all of these different examples and the questions to ask for, and I'll get it to your team.
0: That'll be great, Teresa Payton. And the other thing would be great, too, is to do it, but understand too, there's a lot of jobs there in building that data center and building the energy source too, where those are blue collar jobs that people would benefit from. So AI wouldn't build the data center. Human beings had to build the data center, unless we have a robot in a few years, an AI driven robot to do that. Teresa, thanks so much.
7: Oh, it's always great to be with you, Brian. Thank you.
0: Okay, and if people want to follow you and your blogs, what do you?
7: Yeah, so you can go to teresapayton.com. You can go to forlesssolutions.com. That's my company. I'm on X and Instagram as Tracker Payton.
0: All right, Forlese Solutions.
7: Yep.
0: Got it. Back in a moment.
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5: Saving you money, I'm Hillary Barsky. Many Americans are facing mounting financial pressures, but by making small changes to everyday habits can make a major impact on long-term wealth. Last year, nearly three-quarters of Americans failed to meet their savings and spending goals, according to a Vanguard consumer survey. Many people, especially those in their 30s and 40s, are falling into costly traps, including failing to boost emergency savings, delaying investing, and taking on too much debt. Financial experts say it's important to prioritize retirement savings. Missing out on employer matches or delaying contributions can have a long-term impact. Also, don't take on financial debt, which chips away at your ability to build real wealth. And it's critical to save for an emergency fund and start to plan for your child's education early. College costs continue to rise, and many families underestimate the importance that the earlier you start to save, the less difficult it becomes in later years. Saving you money, Hillary Barsky, Fox News.
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6: Jesse Ed Davis, one of the few successful Native American rock artists, was well known as a session guitarist who recorded solo albums, as well as working with a who's who of major artists in the 1970s and 80s. 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
7: To have to consider the fact that you're making a commercial product, have to consider the fact that you have to fit in line with the company's image, you have to consider the fact that you have to try and get your record played on AM radio, is almost incredible limitation on a person's music. 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
1: Hey, we are back. And I'm watching the President of the United States. We have a lot going on today. Todd Blanche is on Capitol Hill, and he's defending a lot of his work. He has acting, and if he does well today, he could go a long way to getting that nomination. I did hear they were leaning towards Lee Zeldin. Lee Zeldin's doing a great job at EPA. Todd Blanche is embracing it, opening up the opportunities. And now the President of the United States is doing something interesting. He is making it an active working zone, the ballroom, which, by the way, I was able to go to the White House twice in the last 2 months. And the ballroom is like, well, that's on the other side. I wanted to see it. They wouldn't let you see it. Now he has a press conference in front of the ballroom that they're debating on funding this week. And it's an active construction zone while they're doing it. Things are going up and down. But he's got pictures, and he's laying out exactly to the press what it would look like. And then he's going to take questions, talk about security.

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0: talk show that's getting you talking. You're with Brian Kilmeade.
1: The Trump administration will be judged ultimately on whether we get a better deal than the JCPOA. And I think the president understands that he needs to induce Iran to come to the negotiating table. He's giving Iran one more day. But I don't see any evidence that we're going to be able to avoid additional military strikes. Now, what those strikes entail, are they just further decapitation strikes? So we remove the leaders who don't want to come to the negotiating table in the hope that maybe the next batch would, or whether there are more extensive strikes on Iran's security facilities or their weapons facilities. We'll just have to wait and see. I'm sure the president's being briefed by his national security team and asking the CIA about our intelligence and what might induce Iran to change their behavior.
2: That, of course, is Dan Hoffman from the CIA talking about what could be the next step. And the president said, look, I was going to start bombing. And then I got a call from Saudi Arabia and the UAE separately, and they say, look, can you wait? Because we know we're going to be targeted. We're not sure we have defenses in place. Then Pakistan dedicated 8,000 troops and fighter jets, flew them into Saudi Arabia. Keep in mind, they're also mediating what would be profitable talks. Joining us now is Alex Martin. Alex, very experienced in battle and in military. He's a Marine Force Recon Combat veteran turned CEO of a tech company, ClearSpeed. Alex, welcome.
3: Thanks for having me, Brian.
2: All right, Alex, first off, your thoughts about the president's delay and for the reasons given.
3: Makes total sense. I mean, he's dealing with the cards as they fold on the table, but I think it's important to know that ultimately this is a sign of weakness. Iran's trying to weaponize geography, you know, prolonging this as long as they can. You know, we could flip the strategy at any point, and I think the president's being wise in his judgment here.
2: Right. So you mean it's perceived as weakness by Iran?
3: Right. I think the weakness is inherent in Iran's current situation. I mean, they've been defeated militarily, you know, politically, economically. You know, ultimately, it comes down to this form, this moral component, right? Which is, this is a, you know, terrible regime. They just don't have the cards. And I think this is a wise move for the president to take a pause.
2: Yeah, I mean, the thing is, they're going after the Gulf states. They've totally alienated the Gulf states. But the good news for them, from Iran's perspective, is they did damage to the Gulf states. And it was the Gulf states who asked the president to hold off. If they were just hitting us, we'd be our decision. It is our decision. But because others are affected, that's how they're doing it. But at the same time, we hear that the Saudis want us to finish the job, don't go halfway. And Alex, they can't have it both ways, can they?
3: No, they can. I think they're going to need to make some tough decisions here. You know, militarily, we're always seeking, you know, restraint, but ultimately the power that we have there is, you know, is robust. And they're testing our resolve and ultimately the Saudis. You know, this isn't, they cannot, you know, go for total war here, but every major, you know, disruption, Gulf producers, all the Asian importers, the West, all of this that ties into the Hormuz, it's their ace, but it's weakening. And the Saudis have to make some decisions here. I think the president and his team are pushing him to make a decision one way or another.
2: So tell me about your service. For you served basically 10 years in the Middle East. What was your service like?
3: I was Marine, deployed to Iraq in 05, 06, 07, 08, 09, 2010, spent a lot of time in the Gulf of Aden, off the shore of Africa, all over North Africa and the Middle East. So predominantly in that central command's area of responsibility, exactly where all these things are unfolding today was where I cut my teeth as a young Marine.
2: So your response is, do you know exactly the topography? You know exactly the mindset are we dealing with? When you were fighting over there, how much of a problem was Iran?
3: I mean, terrible. They killed 3,000 Marines with IEDs. We have a kind of a short memory sometimes. You know, in this great country, we've got to remember that Marines and soldiers on that battlefield were being killed on a daily basis with the IEDs and the munitions that were flowing in through Iran and their proxies. This is to say nothing of what happened in Beirut, of course, and on all the embassies and the 40 years of terror they waged. But for us on the battlefield, it was enhanced and made more kinetic and lethal by the Iranian regime.
2: So the only, we tried negotiating with them. How'd that go?
3: You know, I think you can't negotiate with people you don't trust. There's no way to these people across the other side of the table. They're buying time. They're using, you know, politics. This is not a military problem. You know, our military is the most robust and powerful on the planet in human history. And so we're talking about, you know, political cards that are being exchanged with an untrustworthy, you know, actor where the game has no you know, there's no rational actors on the other side of the table. So this is complex.
2: So we want to weaken their armed forces. We want to reopen the strait, and we're going to get the uranium. I was talking to military people in charge, and they essentially said, we can't do all three at the same time. It's got to be phased. What would your priority be, Alex?
3: Yeah, I think ultimately it's increasing the naval pressure. You know, I think we have this, you know, best Navy on the planet. We're able to totally flip the strategy. They're trying to weaponize this geography. I think the U.S. Navy has the ultimate escalation dominance in the Gulf. You know, we're looking at this centrally through flipping this strategy around the patrolling and controlling the shipping access. You know, this is Iran cannot sustain their blockade, right? So I think that they'll use intermittent drone attacks, you know, submarine deployments, these shipping harassments, just to buy time. But ultimately, we can flip the strategy on any moment with our naval dominance.
2: And then you look in Israel and their intelligence and the Mossad and what they know about all these higher-ups, where they eliminated close to 80 and I think 35, including the Grand Ayatollah, in one shot. I know they've been going to school over the last month about what they did and what they were able to accomplish, what they weren't. How prepared are they to take down this next wave of Iranian leaders?
3: Yeah, you know, I think they're one of the most preeminent fighting forces on the planet. We are calling our own shots in our own best interests, of course. But as an ally and our, you know, strongest ally in the region, you know, we can be absolutely certain that they're already preparing for second, third order phase of their own internal conflict. It's happening today. They're in constant readiness and preparation and activity, as they should be. And they'll fight according to their own policies and best interests, as we should ours. But I think it's very important to maintain the great alliance we have there with them.
2: So over the last few weeks, while we had a ceasefire, what do you think has been going on in Central Command?
3: Look, Central Command is, you know, we talk about the Pacific so important with what's going on in China. Central Command is, you know, is the heart and soul of all of the COCOMs, all of the combatant commands. So every single day, they're preparing for the absolute worst, the branches and sequels to any operation. They're doing it with a combined arms mindset. They're thinking about undersea, subsurface, surface, air, all levels of kinetic effects, but also just having the posturing. I mean, you cannot, you know, say anything other than, you know, if things need to get escalated, then we're going to be ready to do it. You know, we used to say that we're the firefighters, right, as Marines. We don't question why the fire was started, but if it needs to be put out, men and women over there are going to be able to do their job and do it effectively.
2: So tell me about ClearSpeed. What prompted you to create this company?
3: In 2008, I lost one of my dear friends to an insider attack in Iraq. He was working with the Iraqi forces. They were patrolling out in Anbar province. I actually saw him the day before he was killed by one of those soldiers that had gone unvetted by anyone. Not to the discredit of the counterintelligence folks. They're amazing. They just didn't have the technology to reach the manpower to be able to screen and vet as we were surging those partnering forces. And so when I looked at this problem, I thought this is incredibly, you know, this is a disaster, right? That we cannot have a technology to help augment a human to screen our partner forces. So ClearSpeed was created on the battlefield a few years later, right combination of technology, investors, and then partnership with Special Operations Command to go to Afghanistan to validate and test the core technology, all around vetting foreign personnel. That's where this started.
2: So what kind of success have you had?
3: Well, it's been a long journey. It took 10 years to get, you know, where we are today. And now we have a dual-use tech company. We're the only voice vetting technology company in the world that with just a few automated yes or no questions on a phone or a tablet can tell you who's trustworthy and who you need to take a closer look at. So you can imagine how something like this, creating a new category for voice-based risk assessment and then allowing your technology to be used by some of the most dominant insurance companies on the planet to fight fraud and also some of the most incredible organizations tied to our government fighting fraud and keeping our troops safe overseas.
2: So that's interesting, Alex. So in other words, it's like a lie detector test that, you know, instead of looking at your heart rate, it's picking it up in your voice.
3: Well, actually, what we want to do is create something better than a lie detector. So lie detectors do what you just say. It's point to point. It creates a moment for a human to make a decision on if you're lying or not. What we want to do is create something that could illuminate risk on a spectrum, right? So imagine being able to tell tens of thousands of people instantaneously, these people are trustworthy, move them faster. This is a triage tool to pay them, to accelerate them through a security process. Here's your folks, where there's an anomaly. And we're not saying they're lying. We're saying there's risk that we detected in speech. Now you pull it down to that human claims expert, fraud expert, you know, HR component, counterintelligence expert, and they're able to use that data point to make a decision. So we think of kind of this as the metal detector in the airport, you know, push people through an alert rather than that serial inspection, which a lie detector does. More iPhone than telephone booth.
2: Got it. Congratulations on doing that. I mean, you never stop from serving the country now to still trying to help out in the battlefield in the private sector. Alex Martin, CEO of ClearSpeed, thanks so much for joining us.
3: Thank you, Brian.
2: You got it. Back in a moment, we're going to do a simulcast with the great Stuart Varney. Don't move.
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9: 1 year ago, Cardinal Robert Prevost was elected Pope Leo XIV as the first American to ever become the Bishop of Rome. In the first official biography of the Pope, author Elise Allen says Leo has a special message to American Catholics.
10: Building friendship, building community, remembering that in spite of our differences, we can be friends and we can treat each other as human beings. You know, I think that's his big message.
9: And it's a message that has been tested and making headlines in the last few weeks as the Pope and President Trump sparred over disagreements about the war in Iran. Allen was the first journalist to have a lengthy interview with Pope Leo after his election, and she says Leo has a quiet strength that may surprise people, but one that can take on the world leaders. He was well prepared to stand his ground even against the President of the United States.
10: I think Leo, you know, was not entirely surprised by that, but he also said very clearly he is not trying to attack anybody with what he says. He's trying to preach the gospel, and I think he sincerely means that.
9: For Fox on Faith, Lauren Green, Fox News.
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13: Hi, everyone. Stuart Varney's going to be with me in my moment, or I'm going to be with him. We're going to share audiences, and at that time in the back end, he usually leaves me a couple of minutes able to take some calls. So if you want to get online now, that'll be great. The President of the United States is giving a press conference as we speak. Todd Blanche is testifying as we speak. And the head of CENTCOM, Admiral Cooper, is now talking on Capitol Hill, too.
14: Meanwhile, just look at that. The red ink is still right there. NASDAQ's down 360 points. All right, it's coming up. I keep saying this, 10:51. When it's 10:51 precisely, Brian Kilmeade will appear where I am appearing right now. Here we go, 2 seconds left, and boom, there he is. There's the lad himself. All right. Kilmeade. Teen takeover descended into violent chaos at a Chipotle in D.C. Janine Pirro's threatening to charge those teens, and she's got a message for their parents. Watch this.
15: I am here to tell you it is going to stop. And parents, I'm talking about you now. We're looking at the parents to make sure that they understand that they are responsible for the upheaval that is going on in this district that is impacting everyone who lives here. We're coming for you, and we're coming for your parents.
14: All right, Brian, what do you think of going after the parents of these teens?
13: A couple of things. It's not just Washington, D.C. I mean, I could put up a map if we had a bigger budget, and I could show you about 12 different cities where you have constant teen surges of these violence and this mob rule and this intimidation and these injuries that took place. In the Chipotle, in the video that we're seeing a lot of them beat up on each other, but the whole staff was almost paralyzed in fear. And what Janine Pirro says is, I can't just sit back and let this happen because the teens, big, some of them real big, intimidating, are overwhelming the number of cops that are there, even if they come back strong. What I think they got to do is infiltrate their communications, which through the internet, through TikTok, and then beat them to the punch. The parents, usually for the most part, it's not Mr. and Mrs. Johnson sitting at home wondering if their kid is playing after school Little League. I mean, most of the time, these are from broken families. Most of the time, either the family's not there or not interested. And I understand the sentiment, but also it's hard to follow up and not only get the kid, but then find out what the role the parent has. I like the scaring them into getting a hold of their kids. I like the concept and the frustration, but I'm for the curfew. You see these kids out past a certain time, boom, you're back. So the minute you see them begin to gather, you have a reason to go break them up. But this is a problem in every major city.
14: Yes, it
13: is. The one we're into, even Florida, red states too. It's not just blue cities, but it's the one that are lenient on crime that are the problem.
14: I saw a Democrat candidate for the next mayor of D.C. saying that she didn't like curfews. They were dangerous because the streets were patrolled by a National Guard and by masked ICE agents. She thought the curfews were dangerous, for heaven's sake. That's what one candidate is saying. It's unbelievable.
13: Yeah, I mean, you can't even get into an argument with these people because they're so illogical. And the thing is, when you get on the debate stage like these D.C. candidates did last night running for mayor, and the one says something more extreme than the other, as opposed to someone sitting there saying what you just said, Stuart, this is the idiotic. That's ridiculous. And stop putting down law enforcement. You're afraid of ICE agents on the streets? Are you an illegal immigrant criminal?
14: Yeah.
13: You should be afraid. But if you are not doing anything wrong, just like you walk past a police officer or a cop car comes by, unless you did something wrong, you're not going to have a problem.
14: Do you think there's something wrong with the World Cup and the high ticket prices?
13: Sure.
14: Think they've done something wrong?
13: Of course. I think they might have misjudged the market. And I think they got to really understand that people go to Kansas, they go to Boston, they're going to go to New York. And everyday soccer fans, the working class soccer fan, can't even afford this. And they think, well, it doesn't matter. We're going to have so many people coming from the outside. But between what's going on now and maybe a worldwide budget crisis and a sense that maybe, which is a wrong sense, that we might be inhospitable to immigrants, which is a mischaracterization, which has happened with the BBC and CNN International, maybe giving the wrong message out. A lot of people saying the hotels are too expensive, the transportation is too expensive, and the tickets are too expensive. I hope there's a surge, but so far, tickets have been lagging a little bit, Stuart. Maybe it'll bring the collective price down and get people filling up those hotels. It's still going to be the most lucrative, the most successful ever, because you got three countries, more teams in it, more promotion. Fox does it better than anybody else. But it could have been better if I think the tickets were more fan-friendly. How about that?
14: Yep. Well, I'm going if I possibly can. Brian Kilmeade, you're all right. We'll see you again soon.
13: Thank you, Brian. Go get him, Stuart. Thank you. And they're going to name roster next Tuesday for the American team. And the roster for the American team, I will be there, and the players will be available, most of them anyway. We'll talk about their chances. I don't know if you guys have seen that ad where you know, basically they imagine the U.S. winning the World Cup. Why is that crazy when we win everything else or in contention? Because the rest of the world had about an 80-year head start on us, and we haven't closed that gap as rapidly as we hoped. But now we have a situation where our national team has about 11 players playing at the highest level on club around the world. That's good news. That means they're playing and show they can play with the best. The bad news is they're not in America training together. When no one wanted American players, they would just train together all the time. When Tony Meola was in goal and Alexi Lalas and Marcelo Balboa and Kobe Jones and Joe Max Moore and Landon Donovan, when they were running around, they were playing with each other almost all the time. And then MLS started, they still were at home. And then when they started going internationally, by the time they get back, a lot of times they were playing a totally different style of soccer and they keep rotating coaches. So they got a little bit behind. They're about 15th in the world, but they have an excellent chance of getting out of their division of the top seed. They get out of the division of the top seed, they'll play the lowest seed or a wild card in another group. That'll give the best chance to get to the field, the 32, then 16. And once you get to 16, all bets are off because there's different ways you can play to keep a better team close. And then you get lucky and confident and team gets hot. Now, those are the types of scenarios you could look for and possibly have something happen. Because if you want soccer to really grow, do what the women did. Be the best in the world. And not only that, we were the first in 92. I think Sweden was really good. And then we were the best. And then we lost a couple of times, and then we reasserted ourselves. And then we got another generation, and then reasserted ourselves. And now, this generation of women is the best. The men have never, I don't think, ever been even top 10 in the world. That's got to change. Go to BrianKilmeade.com. Find out how to see me May 30th, Reno, Nevada, and July 11th in Pensacola, Florida. History, Liberty, and Laughs. See ya.
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18: McCartney talks about how he wrote a song for a movie, which has become one of his most popular songs to perform live.
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20: 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But I enjoyed writing it. I read the book, I think, on the Saturday, the Ian Fleming original book, rather than look at a film script, so that I'd get my take on it or my feel for it. And then on the Sunday, I sat down at the piano and came quite quickly. I wrote the song. And Linda wrote the little middle bit, which is like a little reggae bit. What does it matter to you? You've got a chance to get it. And that was it.
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0: midterm fight heats up. I'm Lisa Brady, Fox News. President Trump looking ahead to next week's Republican Senate runoff in Texas, now endorsing State Attorney General Ken Paxton, who's challenging four-term incumbent John Cornyn.
1: I'm so honored to have President Trump's endorsement. His endorsement, in my opinion, is the most significant endorsement that in my lifetime. So when he endorses, it has a tremendous impact.
0: Paxton says he'll be a champion for the Trump agenda. The president calls him a MAGA warrior and says Senator Cornyn is a good man, but that he wasn't supportive when times were tough. Cornyn says Paxton is a weak nominee who will jeopardize down-ballot races. One of them will face Democrat James Tallarico in the fall. Early voting for the runoff already underway in Texas. Six states have primaries today, including Kentucky, where a Trump-backed challenger, retired Navy SEAL Eric Gowron, is trying to oust Republican Congressman Thomas Massie. Vice President J.D. Vance is leading a White House briefing.
2: What I think is that the Iranians want to make a deal.
0: Adding he also thinks they recognize a nuclear weapon is a red line for the U.S. This, as President Trump says, pausing new strikes on Iran is temporary.
3: The president's planned strikes on Iran for today were called off as Arab partners say a nuclear deal could be close.
4: We may have to give him another big hit. I'm not sure yet. You'll know very soon.
3: President Trump speaking with reporters outside the White House, where construction is underway for a new ballroom in East Wing.
4: I think it's going to be potentially the most beautiful building in all of Washington.
3: Congress is considering a $1 billion budget request from the Secret Service as part of the East Wing construction. President Trump says funding for the actual ballroom is coming from private donations.
0: Fox's Jared Halpern at the White House. For now, oil prices remain elevated, U.S. crude topping $107 a barrel. 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
0: The U.S. attorney for D.C. says parents could face jail time over violent teen takeovers, which are a growing problem in cities across the country.
6: Chaotic and at times destructive flash mobs at public spaces like malls, parks that overwhelm law enforcement. In Milwaukee, city leaders holding a listening session to hear directly from local teens who say,
7: most of these kids, they just want somewhere to go.
8: There is that select few of youth that can't be reached to the point to where it's like, okay, it might be some type of crime.
6: Milwaukee, like other cities, are promoting summer programs, job listings, and other resources. There's also potential fines for parents whose teens are caught taking part in the takeovers.
0: Fox's Jeff Manasso. The Nigerian military just announcing a joint operation with the U.S. military, killing 175 ISIS fighters over the past few days. This follows the killing late last week of an ISIS deputy. Nigerian officials today reporting the killing of another senior leader. U.S. Africa Command says no U.S. or Nigerian troops were harmed. Trains are rolling again along the country's busiest commuter rail system after a nearly 3-day strike.
9: The president of the Long Island Railroad, Rob Free, said two things were essential to a deal: not moving extra costs to riders and making a deal the unions would agree to. Free gave no particulars on the agreement, but said the unions, which represent engineers, machinists, and others, were happy with it.
10: The unions want to be able to ratify it with their membership, and as the union said last night, they wouldn't have accepted the deal if they couldn't get it ratified.
9: How will the ratification process work? The unions have about a month to understand the deal's details and then vote to accept or reject it. In New York, Gernal Scott, Fox News.
0: It's a down day on Wall Street so far. Right now, the Dow dropping 97 points. The S&P and the NASDAQ also in the red. I'm Lisa Brady. This is Fox News.
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0: Fox News Radio Studios in Midtown Manhattan, giving you opinions and facts with a positive outlook. It's Brian Kilmeade.
1: All right, 48th and 6th in Midtown Manhattan, heard around the country, around the world. This is the Brian Kilmeade Show. A lot going on. The President of the United States is speaking now. The head of Central Command is speaking now. Admiral Cooper, Todd Blanche is defending the actions of the Attorney General's office. The Attorney General's office, as you know, and he has to also defend the work of DHS Secretary Kristi Noem and others. So, as well as Pam Bondi. So he's holding his own, but he's used to being under the fire. He's represented Donald Trump forever. Speaking of Donald Trump, he is now speaking in front of the construction site, which is going to be the ballroom for America. And now he's talking about Iran. We'll talk about that this hour with Victor Davis Hanson in a matter of moments and Lamar Alexander, former senator from Tennessee. So let's get to the big three.
2: Number three.
3: Mark endorsed Kamala Harris back in 2020.
4: Well, he made a mistake. It was a big mistake.
5: We're going to get drugs out, and Mark wanted to be a part of it. And I think Mark was very gracious. He said, this is something that really works. First time you've seen it.
1: That is Mark Cuban. He was talking about working together, the shark and the apprentice. Cuban combines with Trump to get the nation cheaper prescription drug, which is a winner for everyone, and shows Trump doesn't hold a grudge with everyone.
2: Number two.
6: I had long conversations with leadership saying, how can we take ICE and CBP off the table and keep them from threatening the homeland and putting our American constituents at risk? Well, our idea was let's do it through reconciliation.
1: So that's what they're doing to try to get DHS funded. And that is Mark Wayne Mullen. Politics of Plenty with impactful primaries and a last-ditch effort to fund DHS. The problem, they do not want to give the supplemental funding to the ballroom. We'll discuss.
2: Number one.
7: Where you're beating them badly. They come to the table. They're begging to make a deal because they're begging to make a deal. I hope we don't have to do the one, but we may have to give them another big hit. We may have to give them another big hit. I'm not sure yet. You'll know very soon.
1: Yeah, that is the president moments ago. On hold for now, but can't be for much longer. I'm referring to the war with Iran. The president was convinced, writing a few days ago, that Iran was going to get hit. But now the Arab allies have told us that Iran now seriously wants talks. So wait a couple of days. I think he will. But what will you do next? Let's bring in Victor Davis Hanson, senior fellow, Hoover Institute, military historian, and always great to have you on. Victor, welcome back.
8: Thank you for having me. Thank you for having me, Brian.
1: So Victor, do you think the president was right to pause?
8: It depends on how, I don't want to sound like Bill Clinton, but since how we define pause. For 2 or 3 days, yes. But if this initiates another cycle where they kind of come close to what the president wants and they back off, no. Because we've lost about 35 days, and that there's a window that he can still pivot to the economy and everything, but the Iranians are playing that same window along with the Europeans and the American left that's supplies talking points about the war. So I think he's going to have to make a decision this weekend. I think they have to come up with something that is absolutely ironclad. Here is the enriched uranium. Here it is. Come and get it. Take it away, and then here's the Strait of Hormuz. We'll keep away. It'll be free to everybody. And if they can't do that, it's just futile to keep talking.
1: I hear you. The last thing I heard, they want reparations. Are you kidding me?
8: Well, I mean,
1: and they want to control the Strait. I mean, that's a non-starter.
8: Yeah, they're not even interested, Brian, in hitting Israel anymore because they know that that's futile. So they want to hit. They keep hinting and nodding and winking that we have thousands of missiles in caches and we're going to hit the UAE and Qatar and Kuwait and Saudi and take out, 30% of the world's oil. And that has terrified the Gulf states.
1: And with that,
8: that's
1: got their
8: attention. That's the only lever they have.
1: Yeah, so
8: that got their intention.
1: So Victor,
8: I don't know if it's true or not, their capability. They claim it, but I don't know what their capability is. But if they were to do that, they would pay a high price.
1: You know our military, and you know military history. What do you think we've been doing during this ceasefire to analyze what was accomplished and what we should do? What do you think we've been going over, and who had the better advantage during that period, do you think?
8: Well, I think we did militarily. I don't know about politically, but militarily we did because they were bleeding anywhere from $350 to $500 million in economic losses through our embargo of the country, and that really has hurt them. Those pictures you see that are leaked out of gas lines and people lining up for food. But I think militarily, we're systematically photographing all of the prior targets and trying to analyze to what degree they have been recouping and rebuilding. And I think we know now that where they are doing it and where they're not. And I think the Israelis have helped tell us that there's a lot of other industries that are defense related that we haven't hit at all. And then there's the question of the dual use bridges and generation plants, something that Bill Clinton had no hesitation in Serbia when he knocked out every bridge on the Danube and bombed Belgrade's power plant. And Obama didn't either. He said he did, but in Libya, if you look back at what he actually did, he took out ports, he took out TV communications, he took out everything. And we haven't done that yet, but that's something that we could excel at. We could also hit the Karg Island, not the oil storage or the pipelines, but the loading, the docks, the piers, so that they could not sell the oil. And then if there was a regime change in a year or two, that oil would still be there as national income. But there's a lot of options, but I think it's gonna have to be a lot more intensive, because it's got to be quicker. We can't do it for 30 days. We've got to do it for 3, 4, 5 days at the most, and then tell the world the strait is open and they have no ability to get the enriched uranium. It's sealed. And I think they can do that.
1: Let me troops on the ground, the way I understand it, to open the strait. Do you think so?
8: Yeah. I think because of the misadventures in Afghanistan and Iraq, that whatever the military efficacy would be, there's a big military argument that they could secure the corridor near the straits and ensure that those little mosquito boats don't come out. But there's such a reluctance politically for the American people. And when you say ground troops in the Middle East, in an Islamic country, everybody, even though we have, I don't know, 50 or 60 installations in Syria and Iraq still that function pretty well, but that's a big political price to pay. I would try to do it for 2 or 3 days, bombing, and then see what the military says.
1: So, Victor, I just was wondering, what do you think the breaking point is? I mean, we're hearing things like the real is worth $1 as like a million reals. We hear there's gas lines in a country that's on an ocean of oil. We know that a lot of people haven't worked. They said they lost about 2 million jobs. So if you look at who's feeling more pain, it seems like the Iranians do.
8: Oh, absolutely. And their president said that the other day. He said to the hardliners, we have to be honest. Maybe the United States is taking, but we are in crisis. He said that. And the weird thing about this war, it's kind of like the Serbian war. There's no ground troops on the ground, so there's no embedded reporters. And that same thing happened with Milosevic. People said Milosevic is going to last forever because we didn't have troops on the ground yet. And then all of a sudden it just collapsed at 72 days. So this thing could just collapse because we have no accurate information other than their propaganda. And then the echoes in the left, global left and our left, that we're losing the war, that's gone south, all that stuff. But I think the real assessment is from that it's much worse and they're really hurting. And I don't know to what degree that's going to instigate some active resistance. The Berlin Wall fell. It took 2 or 3 months for the Eastern European countries to throw out the communists. And it took 2 years in the case of the Soviet Union. So it's a delayed reaction. But I think it's hurt the regime a lot. Listen, to the degree we know what the regime is.
1: Let's talk about who's not helping. And that's all of NATO.
8: Yeah.
1: Let's talk about Spain not letting us use the bases. And Italy, basically the same thing. There's even limitations on what we can do in the UK bases. And the president says, I'm not going to deploy troops into Poland, extra troops into Poland. And I'm pulling 5,000 out of Germany. And you know what the chancellor said? The president's being humiliated with Iran. So having said all that, what would you do next with NATO?
8: I would shift troops to the people that are pro-American and are muscular and believe in deterrence. So I wouldn't take troops out of Poland, but I would take troops out of Germany and put them in Poland. And I'd put them in those Eastern European countries that are on the front lines, not because they're going to invade. I don't believe they're in danger of invasion, but it would send a signal. And I think I'd also tell them that there's not going to be any more Falklands help to the British in 82, and there's not going to be any logistics and information and reconnaissance for the French and Chad. And there's not going to be any more coalition of the willing where we get dragged in by France and Britain to go to Libya. And there's not going to be any more coalition of NATO partners, and we're going to go into Serbia, and then we get in there and we're doing 90% of the mission. That's all over with. There's not going to be any extra NATO or individual NATO members who, when they go on these interventions, they're going to call on us for all of the logistics, the fuel. We gave 2 million gallons of gasoline during the Falklands. They couldn't have done that operation without us. And we had a whole Marine carrier just idle, ready to go if they lost their single carrier. And that really hurt us, because we were all for that because we love Britain. But, you know, the Western Hemisphere was is a Hispanic Latino world, and they got very angry at us. And so we paid a price for that. And when we bombed Libya under Reagan, they wouldn't even let us go over the airspace. So it's not new. During the Yom Kippur War, Greece, which is a really great place now, it's really pro-American, but then it had a socialist government. It let the Soviet Union fly over Greek airspace, but not NATO American planes. So it's a long process, and we've got to tell them that if you want to do that, that's fine, but don't call on us on anything other than an invasion from the east, and we'll help the Eastern European countries. I really believe that we should do that.
1: I think so, too. Look, I understand they wanted to be tipped off. They wanted to know details about our plan, but having said that, you could register that complaint, and then you could say, okay, what's the mission now? Well, how can I help? And that's what allies do, especially because they did the snapback sanctions on Iran because they knew they were violating their nuclear deal. They knew that they were a problem in the region. So they acknowledged all of that. And then when it came to action, they're scared to death.
8: They're terrified of the 15 to 16% of Islamic populations in Germany. It's getting that close in Britain, and it's over that in some of the British cities. And then they have this crazy left-wing demographic that, you know, New Green Deal, radical New Green Deal, radical open borders, illegal immigration, pro-Hamas, and terrible fertility, 1.3 fertility. So they're in bad shape. The thing I think people don't realize, the United States, if you look at the actual data on agricultural production, fuel, GDP, technology, leading companies in the world and market, we're so far ahead of China and Europe, it's not even close. And people forget that. And they both have larger populations, 1.4 billion, and the European continent's 450 million, and 340 million Americans are producing 40% more goods in China and 40% more goods and services than Europe. So this idea that they're integral, they're not. I mean, it's nice to have allies. It's nice to get along with China, but ultimately, they have to come to us. And you're absolutely right. All they had to do, the Spanish, the British, the Italians, the French, all they had to do was say, call up Trump and say, I have deep reservations and I can't publicly support this, but I'm going to privately extend all the airspace and our joint NATO bases because it's in our interest. Instead, they had to get on their megaphones and demagogue it to their own voters.
1: I want you to hear what Bob Gates said as we switch gears to China and Taiwan. This is what he said. I want to see if you back him up on this. Cut 40.
9: I think the chances of a Chinese invasion of Taiwan are pretty low, particularly over the next several years. And partly because Xi has other options open to him that involve far less risk. So they have surrounded Taiwan with ships and in the air. They have shown their ability to close off maritime and air access to the island. They could create a blockade or a quarantine around Taiwan anytime they wanted, what the Taiwanese call an anaconda strategy.
1: Right, and he went on to say they have not fought a war since 79, and they just gutted their leading generals, and I think they got their, what we call a defense secretary, they threw them out. So there's something going on with that government and that military.
8: Yeah, he's absolutely right. I think when you look at the quality of Chinese air defenses that were supplied to Iran, they were shattered in 1 or 2 days by the Israelis and the Americans. And if you look at the spectacular air power of the United States, the Chinese were looking at that. The targeting was just superb. Everything was, even the down pilot. So they looked at all of that, the Navy. We have 11 carrier groups. We've been doing carrier operations for 100 years. They have three and they've only been doing it for 15 years. And when they look at Russia, this big colossus, and it can't take Ukraine, and then they look at the role of drones and missiles and not just air drones, but submarine drones and surface drones. The idea for 110 miles, they're going to take 300,000 people under a sea of aerial drones, maritime drones. I think they're double checking. I think what they're going to try to do is, you know, infiltrate, corrupt, and in a process of 10 or 20 years, absorb Taiwan through propaganda, economic incentives, funding opposition parties, what they always do. And I think they're confident they can do that. I don't think they're confident they can take it militarily.
1: Would you give, if you were Trump, and he called up Victor Davis Hanson, and he might, so what should I do with that $14 million check for weapons? What would you tell him?
8: I would get some concessions for it if he's going to hold it. I wouldn't hold it. If he's going to deal, I think right now that what I hear is he's already done deals with them, that he's allowed Chinese tankers, one or two of them, to leave with oil. And then China has promised not to send air defense, you know, shoulder-fired SAM. That's been going around. That could, because their air defenses are down, but if China would send them, you know, 5,000 SAM that individual soldiers could shoot, they might get lucky and take down a valuable pilot and a $150 yeah. million dollar plane. But so I think he's doing all sorts of deals, but I think that's kind of a red line. I think strategic ambiguity was the policy, and Trump's pretty much followed that for the last 5.5 years.
1: Yeah, I would cash that check and sell him the weapons, and then, of course, pick up the pace in making weapons. Victor Davis Hanson, always great. You look great. How do you feel?
8: I'm getting better. Thank you.
1: All right. America's better when you're better. Victor Davis Hanson, thanks so much. Back in a moment.
0: He just doesn't read the headlines. He breaks them down. Real talk, real news. This is the Brian Kilmeade Show.

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3: I'm Gianna Gelosi with your Fox True Crime Minute. New court filings in an Iowa murder case offer a glimpse of the prosecution's evidence in a fatal shooting that shook the real estate industry 15 years ago. 53-year-old Kristen Ramsey was arrested last month for first-degree murder in the April 2011 death of Ashley Auckland. Auckland was working an open house at a model townhouse when she was shot in the face and the chest at close range. Court documents say a woman who was in a neighboring townhome said she heard two loud noises a few seconds apart, then saw Ramsey by the model home's front door before she was seen by her car talking on her phone. The filings show that call was to an employee of the company that owned the development. At the time, Ramsey was a sales manager. After Ramsey drove off erratically, the witness went to the home and found Auckland unresponsive. Two search warrants were executed at Ramsey's home, including one carried out less than a month after the shooting. In both cases, the document says authorities found guns, illegal substances, and posters threatening violence. There's more on the story at foxnews.com or subscribe to the Fox True Crime Podcast. I'm Gianna Gelosi with your Fox True Crime Minute.
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5: Roger, the clock is operating. We're underway. A little bumpy along about here. Roger, 0G, and I feel fine. Capsule is turning around. Oh, that view is tremendous.
6: Let me ask you one simple question. Do you, Ambassador Zorin, deny that the USSR has placed and is placing medium and intermediate range missiles and sites in Cuba? 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Yes or no?
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10: We have to have a safe country. We have to have a great country. We have to make sure that Iran doesn't get a nuclear weapon. All of the things that you see me fighting for so hard. And it's always tough. You know, we're negotiating with Iran, and then you have the Democrats, I call them the Democrats, putting in a bill that Trump should immediately stop. You know how it is to negotiate with a country where you're beating them badly? They come to the table, they're begging to make a deal, because they're begging to make a deal. I hope we don't have to do the one, but we may have to give them another big hit. We may have to give them another big hit. I'm not sure yet. You'll know very soon.
11: Mr. President, unless they come and say, come get the uranium, and we're not shooting, you got coming next week, and unless they say the strait's open, and I think what we give them is phased sanction relief. Phased sanction relief. And uranium's open, and a limit on the ballistic missiles, and of course, no funding the proxies, which is extremely tough to enforce. But you get there, and I'm okay. You'll get across the rest. You know, of course, 20 years, no enriching, whatever. You get there, and I go, Mr. President, yeah, it's so close, don't bomb. But I don't think you'll get there.

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1: Hey, we are back, and it's my privilege to bring in former senator from Tennessee, Lamar Alexander. He was there for a while in Washington from 2003 to 2021, and author of the brand new book, The Education of a Senator from JFK to Trump. Senator, welcome back.
2: Thank you, Brian. Great to see you.
1: Do you miss it? Do you miss being in the fray?
2: Well, I love being there, but, you know, I finished. I believe in staying in Washington long enough to get vaccinated but not infected. So I went home at age 80.
1: I understand. And Senator, when you look back now, how has it changed? I mean, did you think since, you know, we look back and think that you guys got more things done in the 60s and 70s and 80s than we're getting done now? It seems like we're always deadlocked.
2: Well, more deadlocked, but not as deadlocked as some would think. Today, for example, I saw a report from the Government Accountability Office that said the FAFSA is fixed. Now, some of your listeners will think, well, that's pretty boring, but it's not. The 20 million families who fill out this college age form every year, and in the last month of President Trump's first term, it was simplified. So was the Great American Outdoors passed in the last year of his term. So was a law to make it easier to pay songwriters royalties for their music. So it's possible to get things done. But what has happened is after all the social media came in about 2008, it drove politics to the extremes. And there's not much reward for working in the middle to try to get a result, which is really what you're supposed to do when you're in the Senate.
1: But you're saying that it's more now or has always been like that?
2: No, it's harder now. Harder now, but you can do it, which was the things that I mentioned. For example, the Great American Outdoors Act, which President Trump was essential in passing. He said it was the greatest conservation law ever. And most people said since at least Teddy Roosevelt, that was 800 environmental groups and Donald Trump. Now, that's an unholy alliance if you ever heard of one, but they worked together and got a result. And that wasn't that long ago.
1: So when you look at things that got to get done now, we have a problem solvers caucus just for people that want to figure things out. I mean, we have a situation where DHS is not fully funded, Border Patrol and ICE not fully funded. And we got to find ways to, they want to pass the Save America Act. And the only way to really do it is get it through reconciliation and try to put it into some type of finance bill that would pass with a simple 50 votes. And then you have senators out there in the left and right, mostly in the left, they want to get rid of the filibuster entirely. So it doesn't seem like they're just trying to figure out ways not to work with each other, but to get things done.
2: Yeah, well, the filibuster, they shouldn't get rid of the filibuster. John Thune's exactly right about that. I mean, the filibuster is what forces a result. In 2015, we passed a law. Obama was president. The Republicans had Congress. We sent most school decisions back to the states. That law hasn't been changed in 11 years. Because we worked it out with the Democrats and the Republicans so that most senators could vote for it and most people would accept it. That's what we need to do on these issues. And really, we don't need a change of rules in the Senate. We need a change of behavior and allow amendments to come up and then vote on them.
1: So, like little things, like let's pack the court if you don't like it. Let's just add two more states on a simple majority. I imagine rattles an institutionalist like yourself.
2: Well, of course it does. And it's why Republicans shouldn't favor getting rid of the filibuster. Because if the Democrats could, I mean, it might President Trump, like Obama, like Biden said, I'd like to ram everything through with 51 votes. But if the Democrats were in charge, as they were not long ago, you'd get just what you said. You'd get two more senators from the District of Columbia. You'd get no state right to work laws. You get environmental laws and other laws that conservatives don't like. So the Senate and the filibuster are to prevent what de Tocqueville called the tyranny of the majority back in the early 1800s.
1: But how come people say that, well, the filibuster was something that came out of the civil rights movement or came out early for a different reason than just to be able to force people to work with each other? Where did it emanate from?
2: Well, it emanated from the beginning. The Senate has had a rule that says in order to start voting on a big issue, 60 senators have to agree to do it. what that means that, like when I was there, I was working with Patty Murray, a very liberal senator from Washington State. I had to get her agreement or we couldn't go ahead on an education bill. But because I got her agreement, we got a result. So that's why it's useful.
1: So, Senator, looking back at some of the presidents that you remember, who's the first one you work with, and what's your reflection of how they led?
2: Well, Nixon was the first one I worked with. I mean, I worked in the Nixon White House about 50 feet from the Oval Office. I was only 29. I worked for Bryce Harlow, who was Nixon's first appointee. Nixon was on his way to being our most consequential president in recent times. I mean, he presided over the end of the Vietnam War, got rid of the volunteer draft, passed the Clean Air and Clean Water laws, opened America's relationship with China, but he lied about Watergate and lost the presidency. That was the first one I worked for, and that was a big lesson I learned, which is if you make a mistake, Watergate, announce it. Take the blame for it. Fire everybody who had anything to do with it. If he'd done that, he probably would have saved his presidency.
1: Right. JFK, for example, with Bay of Pigs. My fault, even though it was Eisenhower's plan. But he took the blame. He moved on.
2: Yeah, right. And we all make mistakes in public life. And the temptation, staff will run in and say, well, let's cover this up. Eisenhower had a great story, or Bryce Harlow did. He worked with Eisenhower. He said Eisenhower's cabinet was all divided. They couldn't agree. Finally, Eisenhower said, what would be the right thing to do? And they went around the room and they all said, well, that would be the right thing to do. He said, well, then let's do it. And he announced it, and, you know, that was it.
1: Right. And then did you work for President George? Did you work for HW, too?
2: I did. I was his education secretary. He was probably our best president at dealing with foreign affairs. When he dealt with the Gulf War, when he presided over the disintegration of the Soviet Union, and he was a real gentleman. I thought Reagan was the president that I worked with who fit the job the best. And one reason he did was because he was willing to have around him a team of rivals, as Doris Kearns Goodwin wrote in about Lincoln. He brought in his opponent, H.W. Bush, as his vice president. He bought his opponent's campaign manager to be his chief of staff. And then when he got in trouble with Irangate, later in his term, he brought in Howard Baker, who had also tried to run against him. So he wasn't afraid to have advice from people who had once been his adversaries, and he picked people who had broad experience in Washington, D.C., unlike Jimmy Carter, who came to Washington not knowing much about it and brought with him a bunch of people who knew less. And it was in his third or fourth year of his presidency before he was able to really get traction.
1: Yeah, I understand that, too. Did Schultz and Weinberger, Caspar Weinberger, also have a rivalry?
2: I suppose they did.
1: Right.
2: I suppose they did. I don't know for sure.
1: So one thing about the way I understand that Reagan approached things is he let people do their jobs. He didn't need to get in the nitty-gritty of what they did. His way of managing gave people the sense that he was detached. But what's the reality?
2: Well, no, that's right. He was an executive, and he pushed decisions out of the White House that didn't belong there and made the decisions that needed to belong there. And he stuck to his word. George Shultz, who was the Secretary of State, told me that Reagan's early decision to fire the air traffic controllers helped him enormously as Secretary of State. He said, Reagan said, if you strike, you're fired. They struck, he fired them. And Shultz said that told every other world leader for the rest of his term that Reagan would do what he said he would do.
1: Right. So then you have those Clinton years, which is interesting because Republicans as in the House really made their voices heard. They played a role. And it looked like from looking back, that was probably the time in which Congress and the presidency worked most together because Bill Clinton really had no choice, right? He had to work with you guys.
2: Well, that's right. No, that's exactly right. And I was talking with Newt the other day that Newt Gingrich was, you know, a big part of that movement of asserting Congress's role in the government. You know, that's the way it's supposed to be. I'd like to see President Trump take more advice from Republican senators. You know, they may not always agree with him, but I found in his first term when I was there, if I disagreed with him on tariffs and I told him so, he listened. He allowed me to do that. Now, he didn't agree with me. I don't think I ever persuaded him on that, but I told him privately and I told him publicly, but I did it respectfully. You know, I didn't attack him personally, and he doesn't attack me. So I'd like to see more of that. That's why we have a Senate, and that's why we have a House. They're supposed to assert themselves on these issues, and their advice might be good advice for the president.
1: So what about George W. Bush?
2: George W. was the most normal of the presidents I worked with. I mean, he's the guy you'd have a cigar with on the second floor of the White House balcony most comfortably with, or go to a ball game. He wasn't a Phi Beta Kappa. He wasn't president of the Harvard Law Review. He sometimes mangled his English and his Spanish, but he was the real thing. And he welcomed being born on third base as an excuse to steal home instead of an excuse for a weekly therapy session. So he was the most normal of the presidents I worked with.
1: And I think he surrounded himself with great people. I mean, governor of Texas, fine. Okay, where's your foreign policy experience? Well, what if I, you know, get Dick Cheney the most experienced and make him my vice president? What if I go out and get Colin Powell and make him my secretary of state? What if I resurrect Donald Rumsfeld? Now you cannot tell me I don't have experienced people around me, right?
2: No, that's right. Just like Reagan did. Reagan came from governorship of California. He'd never been to the Soviet Union that he campaigned so much about until he got here. But he had an attitude of, you know, bring down the Berlin Wall. And also, people forget, Reagan wanted to get rid of nuclear weapons. His goal was to get rid of them all, and he thought the way to get rid of them was to build up enough strength to force the Soviet Union to agree with him on that.
1: Scared a lot of people when he got down to that zero game, but I know, but it ended up having them very consequential, and he worked with the Pope back then and helped to bring down the Soviet Union. At least that's how the story goes. So moving forward, during the Obama years, were they tough for you?
2: Yes, they were. Remember, when Obama came in, the Democrats had a sweep. It was 2008. Then we went into the big recession, and President Obama wasn't interested in working, it seemed to me, in a bipartisan way. I mean, he didn't work with Republicans. So we got Obamacare and a lot of liberal things. By the end of his last 2 years, Republicans had captured the Congress. And I worked with him on two big bills he called Christmas miracles. One was to send decisions back to the states on K-12 education. Newt said it was, and the Wall Street Journal said it was, the most important conservative education bill in 25 years. And then the next year was 21st Century Cures, which moved medical miracles into patients' lives more quickly. Both of those took a Democratic president and a Republican Congress working together to get a result, and it happened.
1: Senator Lamar Alexander, our guest, he's got a brand new book out, and he really has a PhD in politics, The Education of a Senator from JFK Over to Trump. So Trump takes office. We've never seen anything like it. And when Trump takes office, what did you notice different from the way things were done with all those different presidents, all the different nuances? What will be Donald Trump known as something no one will be able to replicate?
2: Well, the first thing you notice is behavior. You know, one Republican senator said by noon every day, he's done everything our mothers taught us not to do. And people used to criticize me for not enumerating those things. I said, look, I wasn't elected to do that. I was elected. He was elected. People expect us to work together and get a result. And we had a good relationship. What he could do, I suggested in the first lunch I had with him about 5 weeks after he was elected, that he could fix the immigration problem. One, the border, which he's now done, to his credit. And two, what do we do about these 12 or 15 million people who are here legally, illegally, but who have been living here 15 or 20 years and followed every law? And I said, Mr. President, you could do for immigration what Nixon did for China. You have enough support on the right with conservatives and Republicans. If you say we need to do both parts of the immigration bill, you could do that, and that would be what people will remember about you. He said, I'd very much like to do that. Then someone at the lunch objected, and he went on to something else. The second thing I noticed about him was his communication skills. Reagan was the great communicator for his time. Trump leaves everybody in the dust today. I mean, he figured out the social media. He can talk to people in plain English. He's very good at that, and that's a big part of the presidency.
1: Yeah, I understand. Then we'll see what's going to end now. Now he's got some huge decisions coming forward. And for states like your state, like Tennessee, it is where the people are coming. They're coming to Florida. They're coming to Texas. They're going to Tennessee. And they're going to a lot of red states. There's a huge migration because the blue states have basically made these cities. And in a lot of cases, the entire state, hard to live in, from the taxes to the crime on down. Have you noticed this big change, especially in Nashville?
2: Oh, sure. And Nashville is our most liberal city. I mean, it's a Democratic city. But it's people like to live there. I mean, Nashville's got a big personality. And it's fast-growing. Knoxville, the area where I live in the mountains, Smoky Mountains, that's really faster-growing than Nashville. And so is the rest of Tennessee. And we see at our universities, people at University of Tennessee and at Vanderbilt from the Northeast are coming. Students are coming there because they're tired of all the politics in the Northeastern schools.
1: Yeah, so things are changing. And, of course, that will give you more congressional seats because they'll do a census and they'll realize where people are and they'll have more power. And maybe we'll get this country back on track.
2: Well, that would be good.
1: Yeah, Senator, thanks so much. Congratulations on your fantastic career and your book. Go out and pick it up, everybody. The Education of a Senator, from JFK to Trump. Lamar Alexander, thanks so much.
2: Thank you, Brian. Thanks for your time.
1: You got it. Back in a moment.
0: Understanding our past to protect our future. This is where history meets the headlines. You're with Brian Kilmeade.
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11: With 6 months until voters pick their congressional representative, we've been tracking the national mood, and our Fox News poll finds a close race for the House. A year ago, Democrats were favored by 7 percentage points. Now, it's a 5-point edge within the margin of sampling error. If the election were today, 52% of voters say they'd back the Democratic candidate in their district, 47% the Republican. That difference comes from greater enthusiasm on the left. By an 8-point margin, more Democrats than Republicans say they feel extremely motivated to vote this year. It's important to remember, while a lead on the generic House ballot question reflects a national preference, House seats are decided district by district. So a party's advantage in the polls doesn't directly translate into winning seats, especially these days with so few competitive districts. I'm Dana Blanton. That's your Poll Puri.
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0: his mouth to your ears. It's Brian Kilmeade.
1: It's pretty remarkable seeing you and Mark Cuban up there, and the fact that obviously Mark endorsed Kamala Harris back in 2020.
2: Well, he made a mistake. It was a big mistake.
1: But what does this say about what you two are building here?
2: Well, it says we love people. We love our country. He's got a good company, and he's going to do a lot of business with us. And I'm going to get drugs out through Amazon, through the whole group, and we're going to get drugs out. And Mark wanted to be a part of it. And I think Mark was very gracious. He said, this is something that really works. First time you've seen it. And he had to believe that if he said it about me. You have to understand that. But look, I think I have a lot of respect for Mark, frankly, and I always have.
3: So that was Mark Cuban and the President of the United States talking about Trumpx and Mark Cuban's prescription drug plan. It was a discount plan. And he pointed out, the question was, Mark endorsed Kamala Harris, and you guys are standing there together. And he said, well, he made a mistake. And I'll play more of this tomorrow. But I just think that they both have two programs. There was no politics involved. The president says, how do I lower prescription drugs? He gets this, gets all these people together, and they said, this is how to do it. Why are they so expensive? This is how to do it. Why I wasn't able to do it the first time? This is what stood in my way. Why don't I get all these pharmaceutical companies in here and see if we can do a deal? So he does new deals with all of them. And then the program looks a lot like what Mark Cuban created. And when people went up to Mark and said, you created something like this, this Trumpx is a joke, right? He said, no, I like a lot of it. Next thing you know, they're at a press conference together, working together. One can deliver directly. I think the president's TrumpRx is going to use Amazon. And what's the goal? Discount prescription drugs. A lot of you don't even know details about it. And it's one of Trump's great legacies if his presidency was saying now.
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10: Federal building on 5th is going to be your main target. You have half of the building collapsed all the way from the roof down.
11: Very frustrating for firefighters because there are some areas where we're reaching and touching people, but we just can't get to them.
12: The bombing in Oklahoma City was an attack on innocent children and defenseless citizens. It was an act of cowardice, and it was evil.
13: I did not, nor to my knowledge, did anyone else in the White House destroy, mishandle, or misappropriate any document in Vincent Foster's office.
14: The White House has contended that the Clintons were passive investors in Whitewater. The facts are otherwise.
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0: midterm message from the White House. Lisa Brady, Fox News, as the conflict with Iran continues.
1: This is not a forever war. We're going to take care of business and come home. That's what the president's promised, and that's exactly what he's going to deliver.
0: Vice President J.D. Vance just wrapping up a White House briefing where he also said the president is concerned about the cost of living.
1: Every single day, he's worried about his fellow Americans. He wants them to be prosperous. He wants them to thrive. He wants them to have good jobs. That's why we've done the things and taken the steps that we've taken in order to create record job growth.
0: But Vance says in negotiations with Iran, the focus is on national security objectives, including ensuring Iran cannot have a nuclear weapon. The president says Iran is begging to make a deal and that a pause on renewed strikes is temporary, allowing for more negotiations after speaking with Gulf allies. As for the midterms, he's now endorsing State Attorney General Ken Paxton in a Texas Senate runoff next week against four-term Republican Senator John Cornyn.
2: In a social media post, President Trump says Paxton is tested at the highest and most difficult levels. The endorsement is a setback for Cornyn's reelection bid. The president says Cornyn is a good man, but was not supportive of me when times were tough. Whichever Republican advances in the primary will face Democrat state lawmaker James Tallarico in November's general election.
0: Fox's Jared Halpern at the White House. Six states have primaries today, including Kentucky, where there's record spending on a House race, pitting Republican Congressman Thomas Massey against Trump-backed challenger Eric Gowron. Vice President Vance also getting questions on the Justice Department's new anti-weaponization fund and whether Capitol rioters who assaulted police would be eligible for potential compensation.
1: We're not making commitments to give anybody money. We're just making commitments to look at things case by case.
0: Earlier, acting U.S. Attorney General Todd Blanche telling a Senate hearing he'll appoint commissioners to make rules for that fund. 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
5: 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Heroes like NYPD Detective Victor Vargas, a U.S. Air Force veteran who died from pancreatic cancer after serving in the World Trade Center recovery efforts. Tunnel to Towers honored Detective Vargas by paying off the family's mortgage. 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
0: Lawyers for the man accused of killing Charlie Kirk want evidence sealed ahead of his murder trial.
6: Tyler Robinson and his defense team back in Utah County Court asking a judge to close portions of a key evidence hearing set for July, with concerns over evidence and exhibits being made public.
7: And how they are kept in the record, if they are kept in the record.
6: The prosecution saying it agrees that exhibits should be protected.
8: Having the media access those and try the case in the public, if you will, I don't think serves the administration of justice.
6: No decision yet. The hearing after the judge previously okayed cameras in the accused assassin's murder trial. Tyler Robinson is due back in court June 1st.
0: Fox's Jeff Manasso. British police say they're investigating child sex abuse allegations stemming from the Epstein files.
9: Detectives in the UK had appealed for witnesses after the Epstein files contained allegations of human trafficking and sexual assault in the county of Surrey, southwest of London. They're now investigating two claims of historic child sex abuse dating back to the 80s and 90s. Nobody's been arrested, but police say they're working to gather evidence and verify information. Multiple British police forces have been assessing whether to launch investigations. Financier Jeffrey Epstein died in prison, awaiting trial on charges of running a vast network of underage girls for sex. In London, Jonathan Savage, Fox News.
0: Just getting word that Kansas City Chiefs receiver Rashee Rice is sentenced to 30 days in jail after testing positive for marijuana. That violates his probation over his role in a crash that left multiple people injured on a Dallas highway 2 years ago. Also just getting word of a hockey firing, Adam Foote, no longer the coach of the Vancouver Canucks, lasting just for a year. An hour to the close on Wall Street, a sell-off. The Dow's down 249 points. The S&P and the NASDAQ also sliding. And Lisa Brady, Fox News.
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0: Mike Johnson, he is celebrating as the return of Jim Crow to the South, and that is a terrible thing for America.
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5: All right, thanks, Scott Shannon. Thanks to all of you for being with us. 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It is election day, believe it or not, primary election day around the country, and a lot of news happening in that area. We will talk to the opponent of Tom Massey, but you have voters in Alabama, Georgia, Idaho, Kentucky, Oregon, Pennsylvania. Linda, did you vote in Pennsylvania today?
6: I sure did.
5: Casting ballots in Democratic and Republican primaries for the House, the Senate, governor, as well as down ballot races. The nominating showdowns, you know, tee up the midterms. Republicans will be defending their slim majority and in the House, in the Senate. These elections are going to matter. The one thing I'm asking all of you is to please understand that this will be the most important midterm election in your lifetime. If Democrats get back power, listen to what they want to do, know what they want to do. It will be endless impeachment, endless investigation, endless nonstop turmoil, obstruction. What is their agenda? The radical Green New Deal, radical transfer of wealth, socialism. This is a party led by the Squad and AOC and the likes of Mamdani and Abigail Spanberger. James Carville said the quiet part out loud. They want to pack the courts, meaning the U.S. Supreme Court. They want statehood for Puerto Rico. They want statehood for D.C. They support sanctuary states and cities and open borders, and they free health care for illegals, sex change operations for illegals, taxpayer-funded, of course. And they voted for the largest tax increase in the history of our country instead of voting for the largest tax cut in American history. And it's not a party that would placate evil. They're fighting against a cut in the gas tax, temporary, you know, while we finish up this conflict, which seems to, you know, a moment of truth now is now coming with the issue of Iran. Now, with Senator Cassidy losing badly, Bill Cassidy of Louisiana, 5.5 years ago, voted to convict Trump on his second impeachment. He lost his bid badly for renomination. The big battle, I think, and the most interesting race to watch. And we will talk to the opponent. Tom Massey has been useless. There's no other way to put it. He's beyond frustrating. You have a tiny margin in the House of Representatives. He's going to, I just stand on my principles. Meanwhile, he votes with the Squad members more than he's voting with the president. He's represented Kentucky and their 4th congressional district down for 14 years. It is the northeastern part. It is a red-leaning state, has long been one of President Trump's most vocal GOP critics, claims he's libertarian, repeatedly taken aim at the president on foreign policy. He wants Iran to get a nuclear weapon? Makes no sense to me, but whatever. I mean, everyone's entitled to their opinion, but the people of Kentucky now have an opportunity to make this right. And anyway, so we'll see. And anyway, he praised Kentucky. The president has praised Kentucky farmer, former Navy SEAL. How do you say his name, Linda? Is Ed Gallring?
6: Ed Gallring. He's a captain. He's Gallring. A former Navy SEAL. Awesome guy.
5: Former Navy SEAL.
6: 30 years.
5: Great patriot. Great guy. I think it'd be a great choice. Pete Hegseth was actually doing an event with him yesterday. The president said in a video posted on Truth that he hoped Kentucky voters would put Massey out of business and that we're in a fight against the worst congressman in the history of our country. And then the president, and this is getting very interesting. The president decided to weigh in on the Senate primary in the great state of Texas. And President Trump has now officially endorsed Texas Attorney General Ken Paxton in the Texas Republican Senate runoff. By the way, I think whoever runs, at first I wanted Jasmine Crockett. I had no idea that Tellerico would be more extreme than even Jasmine Crockett. We have news on Jasmine today, too. But anyway, he put out a Truth post, and it says, I know Ken well. Have seen him tested at the highest, most difficult levels. He's a winner. Ken is a strong supporter of terminating the filibuster. Very importantly, the Save America Act. He is a true MAGA warrior who has always delivered for Texas and will continue to do so in the U.S. Senate. He added, Ken Paxton has gone through a lot, in many cases, very unfairly, but he is a fighter, knows how to win, and he has my complete, total endorsement. I think the biggest problem, and I've always gotten along, I don't really have an issue as much with John Cornyn, except Cornyn is like a McConnell Republican, and only out of political expediency has he been showing signs of being more conservative now, in my view. So, we'll see how this now plays out, but I think probably with Trump's endorsement, that puts Ken Paxton over the top. And I would say to the people in Kentucky, this is your opportunity in the 4th District there today, to give yourself new leadership that will support the president's agenda and not stand as a rogue Republican that when you need his support, when it matters. Look, I know that I kind of cling to Reagan's rule. If you're 80% with me, you're not my enemy. And I'm not looking for 100% out of Tom Massey. Not saying, but it is a team sport in the sense that when you have a small majority in the House and Senate, which Republicans now do, there's going to have to be some give and take. I mean, I've had this battle with Linda. Why don't they? And she goes off, and I'm like, because they don't have the votes. And I will tell her the reality of it. And it just, she doesn't like to hear it, but I'm giving her the reality of it. And unfortunately, I wish they did more often than not. They don't. And I'm hoping that people will take this midterm election year very, very seriously. I mean, we're going to have important races in Georgia, North Carolina. You got this lunatic running, what's his name? Graham Platner. I mean, the only Republican in all of New England, the only elected Republican is Susan Collins, and she does do her level best when she votes with Republicans when it matters. It is a very important vote, which, unlike Lisa Murkowski of Alaska, she's willing to work as a team member. We're going to need her vote. We're going to need her seat to maintain the majority, period, end of sentence. Who's she running against? You have Democrats backing this lunatic, Graham Platner. They're willing to overlook his Nazi tattoo. And now it comes out today that, he raved about really disgusting graffiti depicting male genitalia, gleefully recounting how he would masturbate in porta potties and newly revealed Reddit posts. They've recovered so much of how crazy this guy is. And he used the name P. Hustle. That's very clever. Commented on a lot of different things. This is fairly recent stuff with this guy, too. I mean, if you look at him, not only do you have the issue that I mentioned, I'll give you a couple of examples. In response to a post about shorts that prevent you from being raped, this is what he's responding to. He wrote something like, holy F word. How about people just take responsibility for themselves and not get so effed up that they wind up having sex with someone they don't mean to? I'm like, he's talking about rape here. What is wrong with this guy? And blaming the victim. That's what it sounds like to me. Sound like that to you, Linda? Sounds like that to me.
6: Unfortunately, crazy is starting to be the new normal. So when you say something normal, that's when it sounds crazy. That's the disgusting part.
5: Men and women act like an adult, for blank's sake. That drew a lot of backlash. Anyway, Janet Mills dropped out, the current governor. She's not in the race, so it looks like it's going to be him. Racial stereotyping on tipping. Commented on a stereotype about African Americans. Police criticism. You know, he replied, all of them, to cops are bastards, and other harsh comments about systemic issues of policing. You know, he attacked rural white Americans in 2020, responding to a thread downplaying white racism, saying, living in white rural America, I'm afraid to tell you, they actually are racist and stupid. Wow. You know, I guess bitter Americans clinging to their God, guns, Bibles, and religion. He is a self-identified, 2021, not that long ago, communist. I got older, became a communist, described himself as a vegetable-growing, psychedelic, taking socialist, and, you know, post-service, expressed disillusionment with U.S. wars, patriotism, other slurs and insults, you know, anti-gay slurs. It just goes on and on and on. You know, comments suggesting violence or an armed working class might be needed for economic justice. Again, the Nazi-linked tattoo, you know, skull crossbones tattoo on his chest. Oh, that's okay. Chuck Schumer, not a peep. I haven't heard. Have you heard any prominent Democrats speak out about this guy, Linda? One of them?
6: Of course not.
5: Of course not.
6: The Democrats do it better than anybody else. They stick together through thick and thin. It's amazing.
5: You know what? They circle the wagons. And what have I been saying for years on this program? Republicans, they create circular firing squads. That's what they do. By the way, let me go back to Massey in his race. The latest poll has Massey's opponent leading with 51% of the vote. And Massey at 44% of the vote. The only poll that matters is the poll that happens today. And we'll talk to Massey's opponent. I mean, it's unfortunate. I mean, people from Kentucky, this is a red state. And so often, they're not being represented by the people that they elect in Kentucky. I think it's time for Kentucky, you know, to get on course here. You know, understand what the country is. Mitch McConnell, not exactly, you know, Donald Trump's friend. But anyway, we're watching this race very closely. We have insider advantage polls. Lindsey Graham taking a commanding lead in his primary. But, you know, I wouldn't take anything for granted. And President Trump is probably the biggest supporter of Lindsey Graham. People say, Lindsey this, Lindsey that. But when you need Lindsey the most, he's been Donald Trump's one of his most loyal and passionate supporters and not afraid to go on TV and say it. He probably takes a hit in the polls because of that. But, you know, remember Justice Kavanaugh. He understood the nature of evil as it relates to Iran. In Georgia, Matt Towery's poll, a survey there, Jackson and Jones likely headed to a runoff. Dooley is now moved into second place. That's for the Senate race behind Collins. But Matt Towery is putting out a warning, the Republican National Party, of low turnout in terms of, he said, before I touch the results of the poll, let me address a bigger issue. In the years I lived in Georgia, he ran for lieutenant governor. He was in the state house in Georgia. But he pointed out how he served as a political analyst at an Atlanta NBC affiliate, then ABC affiliate, then Fox affiliate. And he knows Georgia politics inside and out, and he keeps an ear close to the ground, he said. And then he said, let me give kudos to the Georgia Democratic leaders and their national forces and give the leaders at the national level of the GOP a big warning. Donald Trump won Georgia in 2024 because Republicans participated in early voting in record numbers. However, Georgia Republicans have received a paltry amount in funds from national sources to push early voting in this cycle. Democrats have outvoted Republicans by 150,000 votes. Georgia's entire judicial system, if a seat is up for a vote, takes place in the primary with names of the candidates appearing on both the Democratic and Republican ballots. Although they're listed as nonpartisan contests, They are, in many cases, very partisan. This could put Republican-oriented judges and justices at severe risk. Not a good sign if Republicans... I've only asked for one thing this year, and that is that everyone make a commitment in your heart, your mind, and your soul that you are going to get to the polls this year, because it's the most important midterm election year that we will see in our lifetime. Period. End of sentence. Now, listen, everyone needs a personal safety security strategy. There are people that want to kill you and kill your family members. There's violence everywhere. We saw this out in this mosque in San Diego yesterday. You see churches and synagogues being targeted. Every church, every house of worship now has had to up their security levels at massive levels. It's unbelievable. Now, that's why I want you to protect yourself and your family. That's where Sig Sauer comes in, the P365, the number one selling concealed carry pistol in the country. 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
8: And Ed Paulrein, who is taking on Tom Massey, is going to join us at the bottom of the half hour. Then we're going to check in with my buddy, fellow radio talk show host, the one, Sean Hannity. You're a great American. God bless you. God bless America. I want a full report, sir. That can only mean one thing. The one and only Billy Cunningham, one of the greatest broadcasters of all time, will join us. We'll get his take on it. He's been following this race particularly closely, and he's just an old friend that I love to talk to. I laugh every time. Every time I hear his voice. Sean Hannity, how are you? Sean Hannity, God bless you. God bless you. God bless America. Anyway, you're a great American. That all came from Billy Cunningham. Anyway, quick break, right back. The guy that hopefully will defeat Massey today. People in Kentucky, go vote.
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5: 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I'm Petty Officer Liz Vlahos. 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Chief Petty Officer Lynn Rodriguez takes us into the world of a CB diver.
6: When I'm getting ready to dive, I'm nervous, I'm excited, my heart starts racing, and I just hope that I get the job done and the weather and the water's cooperating with us. I am Chief Petty Officer Lynn Rodriguez. I am a Navy construction electrician and CB diver. We do underwater construction, we do demolition, build boat ramps, mooring inspections, cable inspections. Depends on the job and the location, we do some salvage, debris removal, depending where it's at. Underwater when I'm working, I feel good. I feel like it's just a way for me to get to work. But at the same time, you have a lot of other things you gotta worry about. I have to worry about how much air do I have left. I gotta worry about my buddy, you know, because he's watching me and I'm watching him, making sure we're okay. And if we're lucky, we get to see. If not, everything is by feel. You always have a buddy with you. You're never doing anything by yourself. You're never alone. I followed my dad's advice to always prove myself and do what I can in the Navy and make him proud, make everyone proud. So I try to do that with everything I do. Being a woman, it's sometimes more challenging because we have to wear the same amount of gear that a man does, and we have to do the same amount of pull-ups that a man does for the physical training and the test. It's a challenge, but you can do it. You just gotta set your mind to it. Taught me how to be a leader, independent, confident.
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0: Alec Baldwin's favorite radio talk show host is on the air right now. Right, Mr. Baldwin? Here's Sean Hannity.
1: All right, 25 till the top of the hour. 800-941-SEAN, our number if you want to be a part of the program. Born on America's Darkest Day, 9/11/01. This is the 25th anniversary year since these horrible attacks that killed 2,977 Americans. Thankfully, the Tunnel to Towers Foundation, they have been helping America's heroes ever since. Heroes like Detective Victor Vargas. Now, Victor dedicated his life to service. He was a U.S. Air Force veteran. He later became a detective in New York City. And after the 9/11 attacks, he joined the search and recovery efforts at Ground Zero, a selfless act that would later cost him his life. 9/11-related illness is very real. This being the 25th anniversary year of 9/11, we continue to see the toll that day is now taking on heroes and their families. Now, Victor fought pancreatic cancer. He did it with courage, leaving behind his loving wife, four children, and Tunnel to Towers was able to honor, because of your generosity, Victor, paying off the Vargas family's mortgage. Now, there are many more families like the Vargas family that need our help. Now, whatever you can donate, maybe you have land, they can build a house on it. Maybe you have a car, somebody needs a car. Or you can donate $11 a month, which is what keeps this organization running and them able to continue this good work. Or one big donation. Please go to their website, the letter T, the number 2, the letter T.org. The letter T, the number 2, the letter T.org, the Tunnel, the Towers Foundation. All right, it is primary day. It is primary day in America, and that means primaries in Alabama, Georgia, Idaho, Oregon, Pennsylvania, and Kentucky. Now, Captain Ed Gallrine is with us. He is going up against Tom Massey. Tom Massey claims to be a libertarian. He has done nothing but, you know, he's pretty much a constant thorn in President Trump's side. Never ending. Anyway, this is for the 4th Congressional District, the northeastern part of a red state. And I don't know what's going on sometimes in Kentucky. It gets frustrating because it should be a state where we have real reliable conservatives. And Tom Massey's not one. He would argue he is. Anyway, Captain Ed Gallrine is with us. Sir, welcome to the program. Glad you are with us. And thank you for your service to your country.
2: Sean, thanks for having me on. And thanks for the listeners today. Greetings from the back porch. And thank you for the interruption from my farm work, because I was able to get a glass of sweet tea and settle in here to talk to you. So where do you want to start? We're going to have to put the coffee on. We got so much runway to cover about that guy.
1: Well, why don't we start with, first of all, you're cracking me up. What kind of farmer are you?
2: Well, you know, I'm production agriculture is the way I characterize it. Proud graduate of Murray State University, undergrad and master in ag. We've been farming in Kentucky for over 100 years. It's who we are. And so come see us here on the farm. You've got a invitation with no expiration date. And so come see us here in Shelby County, Kentucky.
1: Well, also former Navy SEAL, great patriot, great American, great guy. You have the full support of the president. President just singing your praises. Tom Massey has frustrated me. Mitch McConnell has frustrated me. And even Rand Paul, who I've always kind of gotten along with, frustrates me. What is it with Massey? What is it with him and Trump?
2: Well, John, neither you or I are credentialed to practice psychology or psychiatry in any state in the nation. But let's just call balls and strikes. If he had the courage of his convictions, which he does not, most notably, he would just go ahead and declare a libertarian and move on. He's more than an obstructionist. It would be kind to call him a Benedict Arnold. He's a Judas. And what you're seeing in this race, it is a referendum to see if coastal elites and their billionaire backers that back Mondami and that whole George Soros constellation of We Hate America can get a rhino in to get a so-called Republican, which he is not, as you outlined, into Congress. They're trying to buy that seat. Now, back to, you know, what's going on here in these 21 counties of my district. These folks have been misled because he has an endless supply to the gaslight, as you articulate daily out there to the great American. He taps into the radical elite with their supporting liberal. I'll give an example. New York Times came here a few weeks ago. They didn't even talk to me, Sean. They spent an hour with him, went to his farm, you know, wrote one of those powder puff articles about him, what a great guy he is. And Sean, I'm in my high school athletic hall of fame. I played football at two colleges here in Kentucky. I got four bronze stars. I served at seven SEAL teams, include twice SEAL Team 6. We've been farming for over 100 years. They didn't even talk to me. They love him. So to answer your question, he gets top cover, and he's been snowing this, people, but now we've illuminated him.
1: I've wanted to sue the New York Times more often than not over things they've said about me that are absolutely not true. That's a good litmus test. If the New York Times likes you, that means you're not doing a good job.
2: It was endorsed, and Ro Khanna. Yeah, that's a low bar in Kentucky. And he was already in Joy Behar and the ladies on The View and that crazy Crockett lady. You can't make this up.
1: I bet you were a lot of fun as a Navy SEAL. Somebody that was really fun to I bet you're fun to hang out with today as you're drinking your sweet tea.
2: Yeah, well, we got to get some work done, though, because, the rain's coming. We got just a little bit more daylight here today. But all that to say, I got to cover some other things if you got time, Sean.
1: Yeah, go right ahead.
2: Well, here, he stepped in. The signature legislation that nearly 85% of this 21 counties in my district voted for, 85% for President Trump. He has betrayed us at every turn, to include most notably that six signature legislation to blast off our economy. Because President Trump understands, like President Reagan understood, it's about the economy, and the kitchen tables of these hardworking people out there. He blocks the tax cuts. He blocked building the wall. He blocked funding Border Patrol and ICE. He blocked stopping transgender operations. He blocked us to stop the funding for Planned Parenthood. In other words, he's for more of that. And he is the only Republican congressman, hold it right there, to remind everybody it's voting today. He's the only congressional Republican that voted against the SAVE Act, tried to block it from coming to the floor. I mean, this is illuminating. One other thing about him. He's been running a commercial here, like 60 seconds. And he says, when I visit Kentucky. Now, think about that for a minute. When he visits Kentucky, he even has it on text. What's that tell you about? He's not one of us. He's a coastal elite. And he can't do math for a guy that went to MIT. What'd the president say? There's a lot of not very smart people, went to a lot of them fancy colleges. He's right. Guy brags about going to MIT. He swore he's going to three terms. He's asking for number eight. He is a career politician that'll say or do anything to get elected, Sean.
1: Well, just listening to you makes me think you're the type of person, I believe, that our framers and founders envisioned to be in the House of Representatives, somebody, of, by, for the people. I think what really makes this country great are its people like you, our farmers, our truckers, our nurses, the people that get up every day, grind it out, work hard, play by the rules, pay their taxes, go to church on Sunday, feed their kids, study with their kids, help them with their homework, and in your case, also you're a Navy SEAL and go fight for your country. I mean, it doesn't get more impressive than that, and I think those are the people that
2: got to give a shout out, boys, a point to Hawk. Remember Reagan's speech right there on the beach?
1: Oh, yeah.
2: Normandy? The boys, I'm proud to be an Army Ranger as well. But I can't take credit for that, Sean, but I check all those blocks. And you can hear the birds chirping in the background. I'm literally in my coveralls with my work boots on. I had to wash my hands to get on the phone here to talk to y'all. Can I add a couple more things about this fellow folks should know?
1: Yes, sir.
2: All right.
1: Go right ahead.
2: Yeah. When you look at who funds him, it is the constellation of the George Soros groups that hate our nation, literally. The whole folks that fund Mondami and the radical Democrats up there that despise us. And the stakes have never been higher. Folks have got to get out and vote. This is a pick-a-side election. It's as simple as this. Here's the math. President Trump, the conservative Republican Party, and the Constitution. Or you can vote for a Judas who will betray us whenever the chips are down. And J.D. said it best a number of months back at one of those Turning Point USA rallies down there. I think it was at Ole Miss. He betrays us when the chips are down. Statesmanship is a tight-fitting jacket he cannot wear. He's proved it to these people. They deserve better. I'm going to give it to them. And thank you, because one of my heroes, George Washington, soldier, farmer, statesman.
1: You know, I've only been watching from a distance. You're leading in the polls, but I want to tell the people in the 4th District, your great the 21 counties you represent, is this primary today does matter. And you sound like the person that I would love to see in Congress, a fighter, somebody that loves the country, believes in the people, would represent those 21 counties and serve them. I love, you know, the fact that you're a farmer. I love that you served our country. I love that you stand on principle. We need more people like you, to be very honest. I'm honored to have you on the program.
2: John, can I share one other piece with you I want the listeners to hear?
1: Yes, sir.
2: I appreciate the compliments about the 4 Bronze Stars, Navy SEAL officer career, and Army Ranger. But I want to remind the folks something. I left the farm in Kentucky at 26 years old when I was inspired by President Reagan. And you remember, very similar to the contours now, what President Trump is dealing with both foreign and domestically. What a mess it was after the failed, you know, presidency of Jimmy Carter. So all that to say, I wasn't 19 out of high school. I wasn't 22 out of college. I was 26 years old. I turned 27 in SEAL training. All that to say, that's commitment, courage, leadership, teamwork. I will serve these 21 counties and their families, make them proud in Washington, D.C., and be their champion, Sean. I will. I have committed to that.
1: I believe every word. I hope the people in the 4th District of Kentucky are paying very close attention. Today's an important day, important vote. Yes, you're up in the polls, but the only poll that matters is the results we get tonight. Navy SEAL Captain Ed Galrine, thank you so much for being with us, my friend. God bless you, and we'll be watching closely tonight.
2: Thank you, Sean. Thank you to the listeners. God bless America, and God bless our troops.
1: God bless us. Sean Hannity, you're a great American. God bless you. God bless America. I want a full report on this race. Billy Cunningham from The Big One. What's going on, my friend?
3: Sean Hannity, how are you?
1: Every time I hear your voice, I can't not laugh. Is this guy amazing or what?
3: I laugh. But I tell you what. Something's happening in Kentucky, which is the northern part of Kentucky. It's extremely rural. And Ed Galrine is like a farmer who takes time off to campaign, while Tom Massey is campaigning 100% of the time. Two issues come to my mind, Sean Hannity. Number one, Kentucky is a closed primary, which means in order to take a ballot today, and only got about 2 hours remaining, you have to be a registered Republican. So the Democratic Party is sending out operatives to elect Tom Massey, and they're working hard in order to make sure Ed Galrine does not get to the congressional seat because they want Tom Massey there. And I had Tom on a couple hours ago, and I said to him, assuming you get reelected, which is 50-50, assuming that happens, what's going to change for the next 2 years starting in January in your relationship with Donald Trump? And he said, nothing. Nothing's going to change. And so I said, can you walk into the Speaker's house and say, hey Mike Johnson of Louisiana, I'd like to get something done. Can you help me out? Mike Johnson wouldn't give him the time of day. And then secondly, if he calls the White House and says, hey, Donald, Thomas Massey here, click. It's the next thing you're going to hear. And so you can elect someone who's a hero. How about SEAL Team 6? And, you know, Sean, you have no idea the commercials that are being run. One commercial run against the Ed Galrine is that he's in a foxhole with Donald Trump, who's in uniform shooting somebody, and Ed Galrine runs away, and they're calling Ed Galrine a deserter. And the other commercial being run is that Massey's walking into some hotel room with Ilhan Omar on one arm and AOC on the other to have sex as a throuple. Those are the levels of commercials being run. So I asked,
1: word.
3: I asked Massey, have you ever been in a hotel room with AOC? And he said, no, I don't do that. But Massey promises more of the same, which is conflict, getting nothing done for the 4th Congressional District, which, by the way, Sean Hannity, voted 81% for Donald Trump. Think of what county in America voted 81% for Donald Trump, and its representative is Thomas Massey.
1: I'm going to tell you something, Billy Cunningham. He's up in the polls. Ed Galrine, hero, farmer, great American, somebody that I would love to pull the lever for.
3: Yeah.
1: However, there's only one poll that matters. You're right, the polls close, I believe, at 6 Eastern or about that time. So, you know, people have 2 hours. If you're in Kentucky and you're listening, and you're in the 4th District and you're listening to my voice right now, please understand you have the left-wing machine doing everything they can do to help Tom Massey. I'll give you the last word, Billy Cunningham, great American.
3: Plus, there's a little bit of anti-Semitism going on. The Massey campaign, directly or indirectly, running these ads, attacking AIPAC and attacking Miriam Edelson and others, claiming, you know, I'm not on the side of the Jews. The Jews are kind of with Ed Gallrein. This is the dirtiest campaign you can ever imagine, in which group sex is being discussed, cowards are being discussed, and they call a woke Eddie because he worked for some company that embraced DEI principles most companies do. And so all I can say is that I think Gallrein's going to win, but the next 2 hours are critical because the turnout's only going to be about 25%. Imagine 25% turnout in the Republican primary in a state where the governor is a Democrat. Mitch McConnell is kind of, he's in a wheelchair. God bless him. Don't know what he's doing. I love Dr. Rand Paul, except when he rips on Donald Trump. And Thomas Massey, 82% district, and Massey's running against Donald Trump in an 82% district. That's why I have hope. Keep hope alive, Sean Hannity. Keep hope alive.
1: Billy Cunningham, not our first rodeo. We've been through many elections together. We did a swing that is one for the ages. We'll save that story for another day, my friend. 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God bless America. Billy Cunningham, the big one in Cincinnati. Thank you for that full report, my friend.
2: God bless America. Thank you, Sean Hannity. Thank you.
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17: Parents, could face charges. I'm Lisa Brady, Fox News. After yesterday's deadly shooting at a mosque in San Diego, where police say two teen suspects killed three people before killing themselves, police now say one of the guns used belonged to a parent.
15: Law enforcement says a mother did call police yesterday reporting that her son, guns, and a car was missing. The police chief said today they are only 24 hours out, but they are looking into the possibility of charging parents. Now, the mosque imam, the leader, has described the three shooting victims. One was a father and pillar of the community. A second, the husband of a female teacher who lived across the street and rushed to help. The third is the security guard, Imam Abdullah, a father and a man described as always having a smile on his face.
17: Fox's Matt Finn in San Diego. The FBI describing the teen shooters as radicalized online. A day after pausing a plan to resume strikes on Iran, President Trump says they're begging to make a deal. Vice President J.D. Vance says the U.S. is negotiating in good faith.
18: I'm not going to be certain until we sign a deal that we have a deal, but I feel confident enough to keep on doing the work and to try to find a good deal for the American people.
17: He also says it's not a forever conflict, and he argues there has been real progress on the economy as Democrats hammer cost of living in the run-up to the midterms. Six states have primaries today: Pennsylvania, Georgia, Alabama, Idaho, Oregon, and Kentucky, where Republican Congressman Thomas Massie is trying to fend off Trump-backed challenger and retired Navy SEAL Eric Gallrine. There's a runoff next week in the Texas Senate race, with the president now endorsing State Attorney General Ken Paxton over incumbent Senator John Cornyn.
19: Senator Cornyn taking to Axe to post in part, "It is now time for Texas Republican voters to decide if they want a strong nominee to defeat Democrat Texas State Representative James Tallarico in November, or a weak nominee who jeopardizes everything we care about."
17: Fox's Christian Goodwin. Stocks finish in the red, the Dow down 321 points at the bell. 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
17: Some bipartisan concern about funding for local law enforcement during the first hearing for Todd Blanche as the new acting head of the Justice Department.
22: The Justice Department budget asks for nearly $5 billion more dollars, and much of it's going to hire more agents, prosecutors, and immigration judges. But Alaska Republican Senator Lisa Murkowski asked Acting Attorney General Todd Blanche about the impact of hundreds of millions of dollars of cuts to local law enforcement agencies.
23: That's one of the reasons why we built in, we're trying to make it more efficient, because the field said, especially rural communities, big cities don't have issues applying for grants. They have a bunch of people that can do it. And so, yes, we are very focused on that.
24: Know that we're watching this one very carefully.
22: Democratic senators said they were watching who ends up qualifying for a new DOJ fund that will give money to those who claim they've been victims of government weaponization. Jessica Rosenthal, Fox News.
17: The Justice Department agreeing to create that new fund as part of settling a Trump lawsuit against the IRS over leaked tax returns. A document posted on the DOJ website today now says that as part of the settlement, the government will permanently drop any claims over current tax issues against the president, his sons, and the Trump organization. A basketball star is about to hit the racetrack.
25: When we watch the 110th running of the Indianapolis 500 this coming Sunday on Fox, we'll hear a female voice instruct the drivers to report to their cars. The voice, an ever-popular one in Indianapolis, Caitlin Clark, WNBA star for the Indiana Fever, named the Grand Marshal for the Indy 500. In part, she stated, "I'm looking forward to experiencing an iconic piece of what makes Indiana so special and being part of the time-honored tradition of the greatest spectacle in racing." Caitlin Clark, not the first basketball star in Indiana to be Grand Marshal. Hoosier State legends Larry Bird, Reggie Miller, and Tamika Catchings also served the honor, as did Peyton Manning.
17: Fox's Jared Max. Pre-race coverage for the Indy 500 begins Sunday morning at 10 Eastern on Fox. I'm Lisa Brady. This is Fox News.
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0: ladies. 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
0: Outstanding! 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

0: Mike Johnson, he is celebrating as the return of Jim Crow to the South, and that is a terrible thing for America.
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5: Thanks, Scott Shannon. 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Toll free, it is 800-941-SEAN if you want to be a part of the program. As we've been telling you, it is Election Day. I personally, I think it's Tom Massey needs to go. If you are in Kentucky and you're in his district, he has been absolutely useless. You might as well have AOC as your representative because that's pretty much the way he votes. We have voters in Alabama, Georgia, Idaho, Kentucky, Oregon, Pennsylvania, all casting ballots for the U.S. House, Senate, governorships, etc. And the nominating showdowns tee up this fall. This is why elections matter. You see a party. I see nothing but irreconcilable differences between where the Democratic Party of old is now dead, gone, and buried, with the exception of one person, John Fetterman. And this is a party that wants open borders, amnesty. This is a party that wants sanctuary cities and states. This is a party that doesn't even want to fund the Department of Homeland Security while we are at war with Iran or in conflict with Iran. This is a party that voted for higher taxes. This is the party that, you know, thinks it is the cost of democracy to not be energy dominant, energy independent. They all voted for the largest tax increase in history. They don't want basic voter integrity measures. They don't want proof of citizenship. They don't want voter ID. They don't want signature verification. They don't want chain of custody controls. They don't want updated voter rolls. They want nothing. I think all of this is simple, basic common sense. We need integrity in the process so everyone can have confidence in the results. Anyway, here to talk about this and a bunch of other issues, Congressman Byron Donalds is with us from my great free state of Florida. Sir, how are you? Welcome back.
6: I'm doing great, Sean. I mean, look, that you put out the list and you're very accurate. Those are all the things that Democrats want to do, and they're not shy about it. And I think it's important for the voters going out today, the voters starting, I believe, today in Texas, going to be voting out there in Texas and all around the country. They need to remember and understand that when the Democrats had control of this country, it was a dumpster fire. Everything was going wrong. And so I think it's important for voters to remember that and to make sure we send people to Capitol Hill who are going to be able to support President Trump to put his agenda in place fully in order to make sure that the country is working for all Americans.
5: What do you make of the fact is that the Democratic Party of old was not the squad. It was not AOC. It was not the party of Mamdani. And then if you look at leaders, I would argue in name only, people like Hakeem Jeffries, people like Chuckie Schumer, they have nothing but fear in their hearts. They will not take on the radical left. You look at the list of potential 2028 presidential candidates, and what do you see? Gavin Newsom? What a disaster. An Adam Schiff show out in California. You look at, J.B. Pritzker. You look at Kamala Harris. The radical left now dominates that party. I don't think people understand just how crazy this party has gone.
6: Sean, the Democrats have been co-opted by essentially the old school communists, the Democratic Socialists of America, the DSA. That's who's co-opted the Democrat Party. And so, look, you take what happened in Virginia last year, or New Jersey last year. You had Abigail Spanberger and Mikey Sherrill run for governor. They ran as moderates. And then what did they do when they came in? Immediately moving to raise taxes. Immediately moving to radical, crazy gerrymandering. Immediately moving to policies that actually have made life tougher in Virginia, tougher in New Jersey, and that's what they would do all across the country. And so you look at Arizona a couple of years ago, you had Katie Hobbs, who ran against Carrie Lake. Katie Hobbs didn't say anything to the media, didn't talk to the press, didn't do anything. Barely campaigned. She came in, and what has she been? A radical trying to undo school choice in the state of Arizona, something that Arizonans fought for to get done, and she's out there trying to unravel school choice. This is what the modern Democrat Party is. They are a very radical party based upon socialist, communist policies, and they try to run people who either are milquetoast or who try to be very exciting in social media, because they know if you look at the policies, number one, they're crazy, but number two, they don't even make basic common sense. They are radical left-wing policies that are an anathema to the United States and an anathema to Western civilization.
5: What do you make of, like, for example, the president came out for Ken Paxton today, the president came out for Julia Letlow in Louisiana over incumbent Senator Bill Cassidy. The president coming out against Thomas Massie, who I frankly have been more disgusted and frustrated by him, you know, with the Republicans having, and you know this because you're there, a slim majority in the House. Every vote matters. It doesn't mean that you're going to get everything you want in every bill that is passed. However, if you want to move the ball forward and down the field, you got to work as a team. If you don't work as a team, you're going to fail. And fail completely and not put any points on the board, and that pisses me off.
6: Yeah, you're right about that. And I think one of the things, obviously, we're trying to do so much to unwind the terrible policies of Joe Biden and Kamala Harris. But in order to do that in the short amount of time you have on Capitol Hill, everybody's got to be on the same page. I mean, look, Sean, even if we're all on the same page, there's going to be disagreements. I've been in these rooms, Sean, where I'll have disagreements with the speaker on certain aspects of policy. We'll have disagreements even amongst House Freedom Caucus members. Sometimes we'll have disagreements on different aspects of policy, but we all have to be focused on what the end goal is. And I think that's what the president's looking at. His view is, look, I got basically after these elections, I'm going to have 2 years left. I got to have people up here who are going to be willing to work with me to get this stuff done and be consistent and focused on that, because time moves quick on Capitol Hill. There's no doubt about it. And if you want to get the most policies in place that are conservative policies, common sense policies that actually stabilize prices in our country, that continue to grow our economy and secure this nation, you got to be moving together, because all the Democrats want to do is obstruct. That's all they've been trying to do the last year and a half. It's not like they have a set of policies that make sense. They don't. All their view is Donald Trump wants it, then we're against it. That's what the Democrats have been doing on Capitol Hill. It's craziness, but that's frankly the chaos that is happening on the Hill. It's the Democrats and their obstruction. And so when President Trump gets involved in these races, he's saying to the American people, he's saying, look, send me these people so we can work quickly and get a lot of stuff done.
5: What do you think? I mean, how does a party nominate a guy that had a Nazi tattoo, a guy that we now see he would post and rave about, you know, disgusting, you know, depicting male genitalia and, you know, masturbating in porta potties. I mean, it's just sick stuff, but it goes deeper than that. Downplaying sexual assault in the military, you know, holy F, how about people just take responsibility for themselves, not get so messed up and wind up having sex with someone they don't mean to. He's talking about rape in that instance, it sounds like to me, or racial stereotyping when it comes to tipping, or, you know, all of them, all cops are bastards, talking about rural white Americans in ways that are far, you know, just disgusting in every way, the slurs, the insults, and a bunch of new postings have been found. How does this guy become a Senate candidate for the Democratic Party, and not one Democrat condemns this guy? Not one.
6: Because, one, the Democrat base right now is moving towards just hating Donald Trump, socialism, and communism. That's where they're moving, Sean. And we need to be very honest. I think you have, whether it's Maine or Florida or anywhere else in between, you have a lot of old-school registered Democrat voters in these states who, just like you, are looking at some of these Democrat candidates and they're shaking their head. They're saying, what is this? Like, this is why so many Democrats are leaving to become independents or even Republicans, because they're saying, this is crazy. This doesn't make any sense to me. You know, I think the Democrats, they really messed up with that one in Maine. But, hey, that's okay. Like, look, I don't agree with Susan Collins on everything, but Susan Collins at least can work with people and make sense. This guy out there in Maine.
5: No, Susan Collins, I will give her this credit, and I know she is the only elected Republican in all of New England. There's not a single Republican in the state of Massachusetts, not one.
6: That's right.
5: Right. And she, you know, unlike, for example, Lisa Murkowski, he will try to work with her team and does so regularly. She's not always going to be there. Is, you know, Maine values, very independent state, but, you know, somebody that is tries hard to get stuff done.
6: Yeah, no, that's absolutely right. And I think it's important, Sean, let's be clear. You said the word team. The team here is the American people, because these Democrats on Capitol Hill, including the United States Senate, they're not trying to get anything done for the American people. They're only trying to get stuff done for the Democrat Party. Let's take the Save America Act. Common sense policy, Sean. 80% of Democrat voters support the Save America Act. Everybody in the country supports it, except who? Democrats in the United States Senate. And the reason they oppose it is because if voter ID was national, Democrats would have a harder time winning elections. That's just a fact. Let's look at what else happened. The Supreme Court. It's basically saying that you cannot use the Voting Rights Act to continue racial gerrymandering in the United States of America in 2026 because there hasn't been a documented case or documented systematic discrimination against black voters or any voters in the last 35 to 40 years in the United States. The Supreme Court's decision was absolutely correct and smart. What are the Democrats talking about? They're now talking about packing the courts. They're talking about getting seats, getting rid of the filibuster. I support getting rid of the filibuster, by the way. But getting rid of the filibuster, why? So they can put back racial gerrymandering into congressional districts so it makes it easier for them to maintain power. The real team here right now is about the American people, red-blooded Americans, people who are common-sense people, regardless of their party, Democrat, Independent, Republican, doesn't matter. But they're common-sense people who just want the country to make sense. They want America to continue to be the best country in the world. And I'm telling you, Sean, the Democrats of today, they are not on that team. They are on the team that would make America bend the knee on the world stage.
5: All right, quick break. More with Florida Congressman Byron Donalds on the other side. 800-941-SEAN, our number if you want to be a part of the program as we continue.
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with Florida Congressman, the Free State of Florida Congressman Byron Donalds is with us. You know, I'm watching this situation in Iran. The president even mentioned he was about an hour away from striking Iran. And the Gulf state nations, that would be Saudi Arabia and Qatar, or Qatar, however you prefer to pronounce it, and the UAE intervened and said, it looks like we are close to a deal. Can you give us a few more days? That does not bother me at all. In one conversation I had with the president, he relayed to me that when I said to him, it looks like they just want you to take out everything. And he goes, I can do that. I said to him, you could probably do that in under an hour. He goes, I can do it in less than 5 minutes. But he was thinking, and then he said to me, but it will also permanently impact the economy for 90 million people. That option is on the table. They can eviscerate them. The president keeps repeating he wants peace, but it seems like he's at the end of his rope.

0: oil prices to make the West stand down. But I want to assure the American people, if that radical terrorist theocratic regime has a nuclear weapon, they will wield the Straits of Hormuz against us in even more ways, because then it'll be about them fomenting terror across the Middle East and into Europe and potentially beyond. So the president is right in taking this action. I look to see what his decisions are going to be about this. But I also do believe that this is not going to last that much longer, because the Iranian regime and their economy is flat on its back, Sean. And when I say flat on its back, that thing is on life support. They have serious problems over there. And so I think there's probably a power struggle going on internally in Iran. I think this is where the American people need to stand with President Trump, back his play here. Because, again, I keep saying it, Sean, if you look at his decisions when it comes to foreign policy, both his first term and his second term, he has been more right than any president we've had since Ronald Reagan.
1: Well, the Trump doctrine is so misunderstood, I think purposely so, by either isolationists or the legacy media and radical Democrats that don't even want him to succeed. Byron Donalds, thank you. Appreciate it from my free state of Florida. We got to keep Florida red, red, and super red. I'm telling everybody, whatever you do, make a commitment in your mind, your heart, your soul. I'm not asking for anything more except people show up and vote in November. This is the most important midterm in our lifetime. Anyway, we appreciate you being with us, Byron Donalds. Thank you, sir. 800-941-SEAN, if you want to be a part of the program. May not have read this in your history book, but this month, 251 years ago, ordinary Americans, they took extraordinary action, capturing Fort Ticonderoga and helping to turn the tide for liberty. They didn't hesitate. They stepped up when it mattered most. Now, ever since, ordinary Americans, the people that make this country great, have continued to rise to the moment, serving, sacrificing, producing extraordinary outcomes to protect and defend the values that define our great nation. Now, my friends at Americans for Prosperity, now they are the premier grassroots advocacy organization that is transforming policy that impacts all of our lives all across the country. They're stepping up, you know, also working every single day to protect these very principles that we cherish for future generations. There's no better time than this month, in the month of Memorial Day, to reflect on service and sacrifice, because freedom is not free. As Reagan said, freedom is but one generation away from extinction. It is earned, it is defended, it is passed on by those of us that are willing to take responsibility. Now, please do your part. They're going to give you all the information you'd ever want. Go to AFPHannity.com. They'll give you a free guide on small things that you can do to help get involved defending America's great principles, what makes us great as a country. It's one small step, but it connects us to something much bigger, a legacy of courage and a responsibility to remember.

0: I'm Liz Klayman, and this is the Fox Business Report.
1: The major averages falling led by tech as soaring bond yields and inflation worries weigh on investors. 10-year Treasury yield spiked to a 16-month high, while 30-year Treasury yield spiked to a 19-year high. Oil prices still remain elevated, with West Texas Intermediate crude at around $104 a barrel. Tech was the worst-performing sector. Software stocks and chipmakers also lost ground, and the Magnificent 7 big-cap tech stocks were mostly lower. NVIDIA shares were down nearly 1%. The AI darling reports earnings after the closing bell on Wednesday. NVIDIA's results will test the AI demand story. The Dow winners, Amgen, Chevron, and Merck. The Dow decliners, Goldman Sachs, Boeing, and Amazon. The Dow down 322 points. The Nasdaq lower by 220. S&P 500 down 49. That's your Fox Business Report. I'm Hillary Barsky, invested in you.
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7: 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I'm Petty Officer Liz Vlahos. 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Chief Petty Officer Lynn Rodriguez takes us into the world of a CB diver.
8: When I'm getting ready to dive, I'm nervous, I'm excited, my heart starts racing, and I just hope that I get the job done and the weather and the water's cooperating with us. I am Chief Petty Officer Lynn Rodriguez. I am a Navy construction electrician and CB diver. We do underwater construction, we do demolition, build boat ramps, mooring inspections, cable inspections. Depends on the job and the location, we do some salvage, debris removal, depending where it's at. Underwater when I'm working, I feel good. I feel like it's just a way for me to get to work. But at the same time, you have a lot of other things you gotta worry about. I have to worry about how much air do I have left. I gotta worry about my buddy, you know, because he's watching me and I'm watching him, making sure we're okay. And if we're lucky, we get to see. If not, everything is by feel. You always have a buddy with you. You're never doing anything by yourself. You're never alone. I followed my dad's advice to always prove myself and do what I can in the Navy and make him proud, make everyone proud. So I try to do that with everything I do. Being a woman, it's sometimes more challenging because we have to wear the same amount of gear that a man does, and we have to do the same amount of pull-ups that a man does for the physical training and the test. It's a challenge, but you can do it. You just gotta set your mind to it. Taught me how to be a leader, independent, confident.
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2: All right, 25 now till the top of the hour, 800-941-SEAN. If you want to be a part of the program, looks like, well, military operations will be ramping up again. I don't have a lot of confidence that the leadership in Iran will ever make the smart decision. They will insist that President Trump wipe them out along with Israel. That means Israel is going to be likely hit again. That means sirens are blaring, people racing to shelters. It is a crisis. It's a humanitarian crisis. But thankfully, there are groups like the International Fellowship of Christians and Jews. They are on the ground. They are providing all the humanitarian assistance they can, thanks to your generosity. And that means caring for the vulnerable, providing food and water and shelter and clothing and pretty much everything that, that people need. They even have their mobile medical clinics for the elderly that can't even get out to see a doctor, all because of your generosity. Anyway, yes, I prefer peace, but while this conflict is ongoing, the people of Israel, as they fight for their survival, need our help. 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It's prayifcj.org. That's prayifcj.org, and your generosity is beyond appreciated. I wonder what Linda thinks about this. Linda's not been in a very good mood today. I'm not sure what's going on. If anything I can do to help you, I would be glad to help.
3: No, I'm fine. I like to work for my happiness. I'm good with that.
2: Okay. Luigi Mangione's back in the news. So he's in court yesterday. And his supporters, you know, he's been getting all these letters from all these women that it was kind of like, what was the name of those two brothers, the Menendez brothers out in California? Remember that case? All these women were in love with these guys. Very, very strange and bizarre. And Luigi Mangione, there was one report that said that he was asking his fans to, you know, limit the length of the letters that he's sending, that they're sending him, because he's getting so many, apparently with pictures often. Anyway, his supporters who've been granted New York City press credentials praising the killing of the UnitedHealthcare CEO Brian Thompson in comments to the Daily News on Monday and pointing to plans to spread their message when jury selection begins. F. Brian Thompson. Now, Brian Thompson, the CEO of UnitedHealthcare, that guy was a husband. That guy was a father. I don't give a flying F that he died, said one woman, Ashley Rojas, who declined to provide her name, though it was visible on the press badge around her neck, according to this report in the Daily News. And alongside with a button with Mangione depicted as a saint. Insurance, the issuance of press badges to supporters of accused killers does, you know, it serves to confer legitimacy, doesn't it, on the agenda-driven nutcases. For me, it certainly raises massive questions about Mamdani City Hall loosening the requirements needed to qualify for what was once a hard-to-obtain New York City press pass. The mayor's office said it would review the process late yesterday. Anyway, we have the comments of some of these lunatics. Here's what they put out.
4: Brian Thompson. That's all I want to say. Brian Thompson. His mom. That lady said something on Inside Edition. I said what I said. I don't give a fuck.
5: His children are better off without him. They need to learn to not be like their dad.
6: And enjoy the blood money, kids.
2: Anyway, when the NYPD was in charge of issuing press credentials, the process appeared to be a lot more selective. Reporters were required to show 6 examples of crossing police and fire lines to cover breaking news in New York City's 5 boroughs. Authority over the program shifted from the NYPD. Anyway, you know what, Linda? We don't have these problems in the free state of Florida. We have occasional problems. We have bad people everywhere. I get it. But, you know, and just in case you didn't know, the suspected murder weapon is admissible at trial in a state case. And by the way, all of it was admitted in the federal case. But this guy's facing a lot of probably the rest of his life in jail if there's any real justice. I mean, it's on video. We have a video. Yes, some guy walking up and some unsuspecting CEO of UnitedHealthcare gets shot in the back of the head. It's just unbelievable. What, can you explain, Linda, what it is about people that somehow want to, you know, worship, praise, be associated with a likely assassin, soon to be convicted, likely assassin?
3: You know, the thing I think that bothers me the most is that there is this very strange affinity for him. Because these, first of all, these girls call themselves the Mangionistas. That's what they call themselves. It's not something we're making up. It's self-proclaimed. And the three of them are standing out there. I mean, there's so many words I can use to describe them, most of which aren't allowed on air. But I think the bigger problem that we have with them, aside from their attire, is the fact that they're blaming the kids. Like, these are small children that have lost their father. And unfortunately, just because you hate this man and he happened to run, you know, a health insurance company, he still had a wife, he still had a mother, he still had kids. And I have a real issue with this constant siding of the these people. They side with the criminal and not the victim. When did this start becoming the norm? Like, we just had this guy pushed down the subway steps. Similar situation, career criminal. And people are like, oh, yeah, well, he had mental illness. I'm like, I'm sorry, this is an elderly person just shoved to his death. Do we not care about him, his family, his legacy? That doesn't matter. There's a very strange problem in society right now where everyone is aligning themselves with the criminals because they think it's cool and it's going to get them attention. I don't actually know if this guy is the murderer of the UnitedHealth CEO. I really don't know. I guess that'll be all fleshed out in court and through the trial. I don't know. But I do feel...
2: Well, nobody knows, but it seems like the case is overwhelmingly against him.
3: It feels like that, but so? I will say the pictures... I mean, from the beginning, it was weird. It was like, you know, we found him. He had the weapon. He had the hat. Did you have his dental records, too? Like, come on, man. We got people. We got cameras all over the place. They couldn't get a clear shot. The shot that they had, the two eyebrows didn't match. The nose, the bridge didn't match.
2: He had a hoodie on, if I recall.
3: Yeah, the hoodie was on, then the hoodie was off. He was in a McDonald's. He was in a Starbucks. Nothing ever matched. As far as I'm concerned, I'm not a forensic specialist.
2: What about the gun?
3: Yeah, I know. Suddenly they have the gun. But, you know, things happen all the time that are not true.
2: Everyone's innocent until proven guilty.
3: Yes,
2: exactly. Of course, it's an allegation. But it's the evidence to me seems overwhelming. But that's not the point.
3: But that's not the point. These women are aligning themselves with the criminal.
2: It is generally believed that he's probably the guy. Why would any woman be attracted to this person?
3: They're sick. Because they're sick. Because it has been glorified now. And this is my opinion. It has been glorified now because these women are like... We don't believe in the nuclear family. We don't believe in family. We don't believe in children. We don't believe in monogamy. We've completely eroded religion and God from every part of education. They have no core. They have no structure to who they are. They dress up like lunatics. They show up at a courthouse. Some psycho who sits in Gracie Mansion gave him the press badges. I'm like, what the hell's going on? I mean, we have literally given over the city to the people that should be in the asylum.
2: Okay. Understand, I have known this is coming for years, and I'm telling everybody in New York now to pay even more attention, because let me tell you what's coming next. The wealth tax is on its way, number one, and then they're going to put in an exit tax. If you want to escape the way I have, and I had to hire an army of accountants and lawyers to escape fully and completely, because there are more New York State IRS officials in the free state of Florida than there are in New York. It's crazy. And so we did it the right way. I checked off my 75 items of things I had to do in Florida and things I had to do in New York to get out and get out cleanly. And then I have to stay away completely. And that's why you never see me. I know you miss me, but you get to see me on TV.
3: But I think most people agree with you, Sean. I think most people feel like we've gotten...
2: No, I don't think so. I think in New York City, look at what the margin this guy won by.
3: Oh, you know that's BS.
2: Sorry.
3: Come on, Sean. You know that's BS.
2: You come on. Listen, I remember talking to a group of people from New York, and they're Upper East Siders. Everybody we know is voting for Cuomo, even Republicans, because they think that he has the chance. I'm like, oh, well, if I was there, I'd vote for Curtis. That was my answer. And I said, I'm not voting. You know, I said, but you're all delusional. I let them all talk for like 20 minutes before I weighed in, or somebody thought to ask me to weigh in. I said, with all due respect, you all live in the smallest bubble in New York, one of the more expensive areas of New York City. And I said, you're all delusional. I said, that is not New York City where you live. It doesn't represent, you live in the best part of New York City, the safest part of New York City, although that's in question as well. And they were shocked when I said, he is going to win by a massive amount. And I'm telling you, if New York City had a vote tomorrow, Amdani would win by a massive amount. I don't care who was up against him. And you're telling me I'm wrong. You are dead wrong if you think that the people of New York wouldn't vote him in again tomorrow.
3: I strongly disagree with you. And the reason that I disagree
2: you're
3: with
2: wrong.
3: You. Let me
2: you're
3: tell
2: wrong.
3: You. Let me tell you why I'm wrong. Let me tell you.
2: The defense is wrong.
3: You think I'm wrong? There's no way that I'm wrong.
2: You are delusional.
3: They rigged that election, Sean. There is no way that they can validate who voted.
2: I'm not disagreeing because
3: you know it's true. You walk in,
2: I lived
3: no
2: in
3: ID, no nothing. You could vote
2: Hi,
3: seven
2: Mr.
3: times.
2: Hi, Mr. Hannity. But I'd go to reach for my wallet automatically. Oh, no, we don't need ID.
3: Sean, I voted this morning. I voted this morning because it's a primary in Pennsylvania. And, you know, I didn't have to show ID. I had to verify my name and my address. All right, fine. And then I walked in. I made sure I did everything I could to vote against Brian Fitzpatrick, who's my congressman.
2: You are not reading the room. You are wrong. The defense is wrong.
1: Does the defense's case hold water?
7: No. The defense is wrong.
1: Are you sure?
7: I'm positive.
3: I am positive. You know why I'm positive? Because I know they're rigging the New York election.
2: Right,
3: I'm absolutely right.
2: You're the defense.
3: I'm not the defense. You're defending your position, and I'm telling you you're wrong 100 times over.
2: I'm telling you I'm right.
3: No way.
2: You're just wrong.
3: Listen, Mr. Pesci, stand down.
2: You are not yourself today.
3: I am myself.
2: I'm talking to you for the rest of the day.
3: All right, fine.
2: All right. I'm only kidding. Let's get back to our phones as we say hi to John in my free state of Florida. John, how are you? Beautiful weather today.
8: Welcome to the great state of Florida. I got a quick piece of advice for you and then a comment about John Solomon.
2: Well, this is my third full year here, but I've owned property here for 25, 30 years or something like that.
8: Well, no, I heard Linda saying she was lamenting that you spent a air conditioned free weekend because your power went out. So, man, you got to get a generator.
2: No, my power didn't go out. My air condition went out, and it's like the third or fourth time that's happened, and I was pissed.
8: I can imagine.
2: Because I was already jet lagged, then I had to stay up all Saturday night, then I had to find an emergency air conditioned people. Because my air conditioning company, this is what I got. I got, please hold. In 1 minute, you will be speaking live with Ava. And I get this. Hi, I'm Ava. Can I help you? Okay. I give my name. Thank you for your name. Ava's not a live person. And I'm like, call me. They still haven't called me back. So I had to get another company. $800 later, the guy got it working.
8: Hey, that's not bad. Listen, I heard your interview with Solomon. Here's my supposition. He's got to be the most frustrated reporter in America. Every 2 to 3 months, he comes out with a trance of emails, receipts, documents that implicate another guy from the Biden administration. So here's my question to you. I'm going to give you a list, and I'm not as good as you. You're fantastic with the list. And here's some names for you. Strzok, Page, Brennan, Clapper, Comey, McCabe, Ray, Garland, Biden, either one, Hillary. And then didn't we have a guy, Kleinsmith, who actually forged a FOIA document? And here's my question, Sean, and give me as truthful an answer as you can give me. Are we ever going to find anybody accountable for any of these misdeeds?
2: I would urge you to do the following, and it's not just a plug for my podcast, but I have been going deep in the weeds on all of this, and there are three that I would highly recommend you watch. One is with Solomon and Greg Jarrett. One is with Dan Bongino. And another is with FBI Director Cash Patel, especially Dan and Cash. And they describe what it is that they found in in a room that they didn't know existed, a safe room.
8: Burn.
2: Dan Bongino explained in great specificity and detail how he thinks an honorable agent purposely put the burn bags with all the evidence in that you'd ever need to go after many of the people you mentioned in the burn bag, that they actually put it in writing, and Cash Patel confirmed it to me. And so the answer to your question is there is a grand conspiracy investigation. If the evidence is what they have told me, and I've known these guys for a long time, and I trust all of them implicitly, and I've been friends with all of them for a long period of time, and I can just tell you, it gives me hope, because you're right. Solomon, me, Jarrett, Sarah Carter, you know, we've gone hard and deep, spent years of our life unpeeling every layer of the onion, and then people say, when is somebody going to be held accountable? Well, hopefully the era of accountability is here. I'm hoping, I'm praying, can't guarantee it. You know, we've all been disappointed many times before, but this is not the low-hanging fruit that we've been hearing about, you know, about 86-47. And a lot of the problem is the statute of limitations have gone out for a lot of people. It's expired. However, if you bring a grand conspiracy case at that moment, if you bring it, then there is no statute of limitations. Okay? So that's our hope.
8: I have to say that if it doesn't happen, I don't think we'll ever restore faith in any governmental institution in my lifetime.
2: Well, if we don't fix it, it'll happen again and probably worse. That's what scares me. Anyway, I've got to roll. John, we do appreciate your call. Thanks for your tip on the air conditioning unit. I think maybe I'm just going to buy a new one. I'm so frustrated. Anyway, quick break, right back.

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1: Now, hey, everybody. 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
8: Did not die in vain. I'm Lisa Brady, Fox News. That message from police in San Diego paying tribute to the three people killed in a mosque shooting yesterday.
9: Without question, there would have been many more fatalities yesterday.
8: Police Chief Scott Walls says a security guard had a gun battle with the two teen suspects who were drawn outside by two other men who were also killed before the teens killed themselves. The FBI says the suspects met online, used guns belonging to a parent, and left a manifesto against a wide range of races and religions. The vice president is defending the anti-weaponization fund being created by the Justice Department.
10: A $1.7 billion Justice Department fund is intended to compensate any American who believes they were unfairly prosecuted during the Biden administration.
11: If Hunter Biden wants to apply for this particular fund, he is welcome to.
10: Vice President J.D. Vance pushing back on accusations. The compensation fund will provide taxpayer money to friends and allies of President Trump.
11: I think that what we're going to see, hopefully, is the entire country, led by this Department of Justice, turning the page on the lawfare.
10: Asked about potential payments for individuals convicted of assaulting law enforcement during the January 6th riot, Vance says each application will be judged case by case.
8: Fox's Jared Halpern at the White House. That fund, part of settling a Trump lawsuit against the IRS over leaked tax returns. A document on the DOJ website says the deal also includes dropping current tax claims against the president, his sons, and the Trump Organization. Senate Minority Leader Chuck Schumer accusing the president of corruption.
12: Trump could care less that the Americans are struggling to put food on the table and pay higher prices at the pump.
8: President Trump says prices will drop when the conflict ends.
13: They will never have a nuclear weapon. Not going to happen. And probably that's going to be very soon.
8: He says renewed strikes are on hold only temporarily for negotiations. 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
0: Now, this 25th anniversary of 9/11, the Tunnel to Towers Foundation remains committed to honoring the heroes shaped by that day. heroes like NYPD Detective Victor Vargas, a U.S. Air Force veteran who died from pancreatic cancer after serving in the World Trade Center recovery efforts. Tunnel to Towers honored Detective Vargas by paying off the family's mortgage. 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
8: The CDC says 18 people who were on a cruise ship hit by a deadly hantavirus outbreak will remain quarantined through the end of the month.
16: Two cruise ship passengers were transferred last week from Atlanta to the National Quarantine Unit at the University of Nebraska Medical Center, bringing the total number there to 18. Now the CDC's acting director, Jay Bhattacharya, has signed an order for two of those individuals who were on board the MV Hondius to remain quarantined in Nebraska. This comes as one woman says she tried to leave but was told she could not, that law enforcement could become involved. Angela Perry, who has a home in South Florida, told the New York Times she's tested negative for the virus and plans to take legal action. The CDC notes that since passengers left the ship, three additional cases of hantavirus were identified in France, Spain, and Canada.
8: Fox's Jessica Rosenthal. A busy primary day around the U.S. with voting in six states, including Kentucky, where President Trump is backing a challenger to Republican Congressman Thomas Massey. The president's also looking ahead to next week's Senate runoff in Texas, calling Republican Senator John Cornyn a good man, but endorsing State Attorney General Ken Paxton, the winner, to face Democrat James Tallarico in the fall. A country star makes history.
17: She's from Texas, I can tell.
18: Ella Langley's Choosing Texas is hitting high notes at Billboard. The song making history with a 10th week at number one on the Billboard Hot 100. Only 4% over the survey's 67-year history reached that milestone, and it's rare among country songs. Choosing Texas is one of just four songs to rule the Hot 100 for 10 or more weeks and make the Hot Country Songs top five. Notably, three have done so in the last three-plus years. Langley set another mark on the latest Hot 100 with Be Her holding in number two, making her the first artist known primarily for country music to claim the chart's top two spots simultaneously for multiple weeks. Michelle Polino, Fox News.
8: A sell-off on Wall Street, the Dow dropping 322 points. I'm Lisa Brady. This is Fox News.
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0: Mike Johnson, he is celebrating as the return of Jim Crow to the South, and that is a terrible thing for America.
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3: 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Coming up next, our final news roundup and information overload hour.
5: All right, news roundup and information overload hour. 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If you want to be a part of the program, it's 800-941-SEAN. If you want to join us. So let me just give you some of the headlines today, because we're not talking about millions or hundreds of millions. We're talking about a billion or billions plus of U.S. tax dollars and waste, fraud, corruption, and abuse. And we have been chronicling this on a regular basis. Nobody knows the numbers better than Dr. Oz. He will join us in a minute. Look at this headline today. New York Post, Minnesota fraud whistleblowers. They were warned by their supervisors, do not do anything to hurt diverse communities. In other words, don't expose corruption. You know, you have another GOP bill targeting blue states for billions in COVID-era unemployment debt dumped on businesses. I mean, it never ends. Dr. Oz, you know, says federal officials now have had to suspend 800 hospice home health providers in California after uncovering what the Trump administration describes as a massive Medicare fraud scheme tied to foreign-linked criminal networks that allegedly siphoned more than $1 billion from we, the American people. I mean, this is real money that would be spent on you and your family or on our national security. It never ends. And the radical left, they just keep going further and further, you know, off the cliff. Here's the L.A. mayor, Karen Bass, suggesting taxpayer-funded dental care for meth addicts.
6: I believe that anybody who leaves the streets on day one needs a comprehensive meeting with a social worker and a full physical exam, every part of their body. How many people who are unhoused that you meet have no teeth at all? They don't have teeth. Why? Because meth rots your teeth. You can't succeed without teeth. So there needs to be comprehensive health care provided to people.
5: You can't succeed if you're addicted to meth. Let's start there. Anyway, Dr. Oz says the federal officials now have suspended 800 hospice and home health care providers. Remember Dick Shirley exposing fraud in Minnesota and California. California responds. They want the Silence Dick Shirley Act, which is insane. Dr. Mehmet Oz is with us, the administrator for the Centers for Medicare and Medicaid Services. I mean, he's been no holds barred, taking no prisoners, taking on all comers, and really he's going to be saving us a ton of money. Sir, how are you? Welcome back.
7: Doing very well. And you did a beautiful job highlighting some of the magnitude of this fraud. Let me just give you an overarching number just so folks can orient to it. It's $100 billion of fraud in Medicaid and Medicare and the Obamacare system. To put it in perspective, if we would deal with that fraud, we would double the life expectancy of the Medicare Trust Fund, which means if you're working your tail off right now as you listen to Sean and you're thinking, hey, you know, Medicare is not going to be there for me, it's going to go bankrupt by the time I retire, that would change the natural history if we could take the fraud out, because it'll be there for you and your grandchildren as long as we can make sure that the money is spent for the people who need it. And what we're witnessing right now is a whole-scale theft from our social services systems. Some of this, by the way, by foreign individuals, either foreign organized criminal endeavors or foreign governments involved as well. And I can outline this as we go through this, but this is not just small-time operators. And they're taking this kind of money at scale because they learned during COVID that you could get money from the federal government and you probably wouldn't get caught. And in the last administration, it was reinforced that especially in healthcare, which is more than half the fraud in America coming out of the government, is in our programs because we're such a huge part of the public expenditures, almost $2 trillion. That's twice the size of the defense budget, by the way. So there's a lot of money in healthcare, and all you need to do to pierce this veil of security is get someone's Medicare beneficiary number or their Medicaid number, so which are like credit cards. So we've got lots of opportunities to do wrong, and historically America did right. But when we're being defrauded at this level, the president and others get very upset. He created the anti-fraud task force, as everyone knows, that the vice president is leading. And it's an all-of-government effort, which means I can call on Scott Bessent to help me with information that Treasury might have about bank accounts. I can call the Department of Justice, FBI. Todd Blanche doing a fantastic job. All the U.S. attorneys now are on board. Everyone sort of feels for the first time in a long time that we're serious about this problem, and they don't want to let their friends down in government, which is why it's working.
5: I'm listening so closely to every word you're saying here. You're talking about up to $100 billion, maybe more, in fraud. You mentioned foreign link criminal networks. I am just shocked at the depth of corruption, fraud, waste, abuse associated with this. And how did this possibly happen? And who are we talking about? Who are these foreign link criminal networks?
7: Well, let's go to some of the numbers you mentioned earlier in your wonderful intro. So hospice fraud in California. There are hospices that have been created, you know, they've been around for 40 years. They're designed to help people in their last months of life dying of cancer. And so predictably, since you're going to die, you give up your Medicare in order to take the benefit of this beautiful hospice system. Folks in California realize you could put people on hospice even if they weren't dying. You could lie. Doctors would sell their licenses, their souls, to dishonestly claim this. Fraudsters, this is primarily led by Russian mafia, but there are other groups involved, and they have very purposefully figured out how to create hospice centers where no one dies. I mean, the actual survival is 100% in these places because they're dishonestly creating storylines that allow them to pull money down from the federal government. Your tax dollars, by the way, it's Medicare fraud. So everybody in the country pays extra tax dollars to make up for the fact that California has hospices. Now, how many hospices does California have? One-third of all hospices, call this in carefully, one-third of all hospices in the entire country are in Los Angeles. Not California, in just Los Angeles. That is impossible. That's not, you know, reasonable to expect a third of the entire country's death toll is in Los Angeles. And so once you appreciate that reality, you begin to think, okay, well, there's obviously fraud. How much? We believe half of all of the hospice in California is fraudulent. We therefore shut down 800 centers from getting payments. And here's the part that's going to stun you. Of the 800 people that we stopped paying, only about roughly 20 have complained. Now think about that. What are the odds that you stop paying someone and they don't make noise about it if they're actually in legitimate businesses? So that sort of reinforces the fact is that
5: the odds are zero, to answer your question, just in case people didn't get what you were saying.
7: So I'm sitting here thinking, well, I mean, it's clearly so normalized to have corruption in California, and that by the way, there's a reason to think that, because the attorney general in California told Governor Newsom in 22 they had a major fraud problem and he needed to deal with it. Did Zippo. Performative, a few little things here and there, but the major problem persisted. And because of that, those same criminal syndicates took that same game plan to Nevada, which has seven times more hospices than it did 5 years ago. Texas, Arizona, it's just spreading. So we just put a moratorium on all new hospices in America with the vice president last week. So that's the first example. Second big example is New York State. Now, Sean, you're going to love this. What's the number one job in New York State of all? Is it retail? Is it broadcasting? Is it banking? It's personal care services. It's doing something for you that your family historically would have done for you. In fact, it's your family doing it. So if your kid is carrying the groceries up the stairs to your kitchen and you can pay them, that's extra money in your pocket, and that's a job for them. It reduces unemployment, and most new jobs in New York State, most of them are in healthcare. They have now 500,000 people in personal care services, which again is this job where you're literally like driving your parents to the doctor's office, things like that. And again, you normally would do for free. So it's a jobs program. The state can pull money from the federal government. Because remember, if you live in Texas, your taxes are paying now for personal care services delivered in New York State. And here's the part that's really bothering me. The unions have gotten involved, and they're unionizing these personal care service workers, which is going to lock in this unholy alliance. Because now you have a jobs program, which is, again, the question you should be asking is, why would a governor let this happen? This is why. You're bringing revenue to the state from the federal government. You're bringing jobs to the state from the federal government. And you're unionizing them so the union dues can pay for your party to continue to win. So it's political patronage. And this is being driven in part by the Chinese mafia in Flushing, Queens. I went there. Sean, I don't know if you've been to Flushing recently, but it's a fearful place. People will not talk to you. They're obviously living in the shadows of something dark. There are allegations of Chinese...
5: By the way, it was bad a long time ago, and you're telling me it's worse.
7: Well, the human trafficking is coming out of there. It's a hub for a lot of organized criminal activities, but this is the place where we've identified it. I went there in order to see it myself, and, you know, you've got such widespread normalization of fraud in Queens, like you see in Los Angeles, that it's everything is corrupt. What they do is they sign people up, they pay them $1,000 for their Medicare beneficiary number. They use that number to order them medications, expensive brand medications they don't need. They order them wheelchairs, personal health services, acupuncture, radiology services. Like, nothing is legitimate. And then they pretend to be getting care. It's just a way of defrauding the federal government. I'll give you one last example, because I don't want people thinking this is just a blue state issue. We went to Florida, where you are now. South Florida boasts two times more durable medical equipment suppliers. These are, you know, people selling wheelchairs and canes than there are McDonald's. I mean, again,
5: you got to be kidding me. Let me go back to this foreign influence aspect of it, and I want people to fully understand it. You mentioned Russia, you mentioned China. We know in Minnesota the issue of the Somali community, for example, and correct me if I'm wrong, I think they found an autism rate of nearly, 80%? Some ridiculously high number, mathematically pretty much impossible. And you even said, these are bad people. If they're willing to steal your money, that's how bad it is, and it's costing us a fortune. Like, look at Nick Shirley. They want to prevent him from doing his job. He goes to so-called daycare centers that have no kids in them, that are being paid millions of dollars. It's insane.
7: I'm going to give you one more nugget for foreign influence. Most of the durable medical equipment fraud in Florida, we believe, is of Cuban involvement. So Cuban nationals sign up a construction worker as the named owner of the business. The person has no idea what's happening. They paid him $500 to use his name in the bank account. The money is obtained by pretending to ship wheelchairs. You never ship anything. It's all a lie. Nothing gets done except bills are sent to the government. The government pays the bank account. The money's quickly transferred to the Cayman Islands. When after a couple months you realize that no one's received any goods, you then try to go after the perpetrators. Guess where they are? They're back in Cuba, and so is the money. And so these rings have gotten very sophisticated. Part of the problem is, historically, if you stole $5 million from the federal government by robbing Medicaid, you go to jail for 18 months, maybe. If you rob a bank for $1,000, you go to jail for 10 years. And so it really wasn't a thoughtful approach to fraud, because no one imagined that anybody would defraud their own government of the most vulnerable people. And what you said is so true. The normalization of the corruption, the fact that they would take your money so willfully with complete disregard for your well-being, means they'll steal your health, they'll steal your life, Sean.
5: Let's talk a little bit more on the positive side. The president offering preferred pricing on pharmaceuticals and all the other initiatives that you and Robert Kennedy Jr. have been involved in to really help people out. I mean, for example, certain medications that you would pay for in the U.S., you'd pay, you know, 100, 500, 1,000 times more than what you'd pay in Europe or Canada because they have a socialized healthcare system. That's all come to an end, correct?
7: It's correct. I'll give you some numbers. Almost 1 in 3 Americans, where they go to a drugstore, cannot afford the medications that the doctor sent them there to buy. Part of the reason for that, to put numbers on it, is on average, across all medications that are branded, we pay 3 times more than the same drug sells for in Europe or in Asia. So we're getting taken advantage of. The president said, no mas, we're not going to do that. From now on, it's the same global price. No more global freeloading. Same price here as it is in Europe. We're not price fixing. Pharmaceutical companies actually are okay with this. They voluntarily signed in. They're going to use these contracts to drive prices up overseas, so we don't have to pay for everybody in America. That way we have innovation, we have, you know, life-saving drugs being made without it being on the back of the American people or the taxpayer. The aggregate benefit of these most favored nation drug prices are about $600 billion, with a B, billion dollars over the next 10 years, and we're putting them all on TrumpRx.gov. And the big announcement yesterday with the president was around the fact that we added now about seven times more drugs to TrumpRx.gov, which means most drug transactions, pharmaceutical transactions in America, will be on TrumpRx.gov. So before you buy a medication, you must go to TrumpRx.gov first, double-check to make sure you're getting a fair price. It's a transparency site. All the numbers are there. It's beautifully crafted by the team that built Airbnb, who the president brought in. That's the kind of talent he's able to get into government. These people are donating their efforts. They're coming to serve this nation. And the best part about this is that if you want to keep up with what's going on, you can just sign up for the newsletter, the email that we send out that tells you about new medications. I'll give you one concrete example. Is weight loss drugs. Number one drug category in America used to be $1,000, $1,200, $1,300. If you're on Medicare starting July 1st, it will cost you $50. $50 out of pocket to get this medication. It wasn't even covered before. And that, we believe, within 2 years, we'll actually save taxpayer dollars. Why? Because you'll be so thin and therefore healthy because you won't have diabetes or high cholesterol, the things that go along with obesity, that we're actually going to have less illness, so that will save us money.
5: 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We're just running out of it. You're doing a great job. Please keep us updated. I think the more people are aware of what's actually happening, the odds get that much higher that this corruption will be stopped. Dr. Mehmet Oz, appreciate you, sir. Thank you. Quick break. Right back. We'll continue on the other side.
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Listen, when we talk about Israel, look what's happening now in the Middle East. Looks like we're on the verge of more conflict. And you see these families, the Iranians have targeted densely populated civilian areas like Tel Aviv and other places. Sirens sound. This isn't just a crisis. It is a call to respond. The need for humanitarian assistance has never been greater than it is right now. And the International Fellowship of Christians and Jews have been on the ground for decades. They're there right now. They're there on the ground. They're providing all that humanitarian assistance from food and water and shelter and medicines and clothing. But also they have mobile medical clinics for the elderly if they can't get out of their house. You know, your generous donation is helping this great work continue. They can't do it without us. Anyway, please join us in helping the IFCJ. They have a website, prayifcj.org. That's prayifcj.org today. All right, when we come back, we'll hit the phones toll-free. Our number is 800-941-SHAWN if you want to be a part of the program.

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4: 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I'm Petty Officer Liz Vlahos. 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Chief Petty Officer Lynn Rodriguez takes us into the world of a CB diver.
5: When I'm getting ready to dive, I'm nervous, I'm excited, my heart starts racing, and I just hope that I get the job done and the weather and the water's cooperating with us. I am Chief Petty Officer Lynn Rodriguez. I am a Navy construction electrician and CB diver. We do underwater construction, we do demolition, build boat ramps, mooring inspections, cable inspections. Depends on the job and the location, we do some salvage, debris removal, depending where it's at. Underwater when I'm working, I feel good. I feel like it's just a way for me to get to work. But at the same time, you have a lot of other things you got to worry about. I have to worry about how much air do I have left. I got to worry about my buddy, you know, because he's watching me and I'm watching him, making sure we're okay. And if we're lucky, we get to see. If not, everything is by feel. You always have a buddy with you. You're never doing anything by yourself. You're never alone. I followed my dad's advice to always prove myself and do what I can in the Navy and make him proud, make everyone proud. So I try to do that with everything I do. Being a woman, it's sometimes more challenging because we have to wear the same amount of gear that a man does, and we have to do the same amount of pull-ups that a man does for the physical training and the test. It's a challenge, but you can do it. You just gotta set your mind to it. Taught me how to be a leader, independent, confident.
4: 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For more information, go to navy.mil, navy.mil/underway, and navy.mil/m.

0: Sean Hannity talks to the people involved in the top stories of the day, every day. 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
1: All right, 25 now till the top of the hour, 800-941-SEAN if you want to be a part of the program. 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
1: All right, let's go to Gino, South Carolina. Gino, how are you? Glad you called. Well, by the way, all our friends in South Carolina, you know, Lindsey Graham is up there. The guy does a lot of good work. I know sometimes he frustrates some of you, but I'm telling you, I don't think there's a senator I know that works harder for the people in that state, and I hope people go out and vote for him. The primary's coming up soon. What's going on, Gino? How are you?
3: I'm doing well, Sean, and I do appreciate your time. Let me tell you something. I call for a reason. My reason is my son, who's been diagnosed diabetes 1, called me at 2 o'clock in the morning, very depressed about life. So our world sucks. Our world sucks. And I go, no, it doesn't. And then he told me how he was very, he thought the Jewish people own the world. I said, where do you listen to that? And I'm really getting to a point, this is 2 in the morning, I'm getting to a point where I want to argue with him, but I can't. Because he's my son, but I want to listen to it.
1: Well, you can have a conversation with him.
3: I had,
1: and more importantly, I mean, when you said he had diabetes, if I heard you correctly, and that he's depressed,
3: very depressed.
1: Are you getting him any help for the depression?
3: I tried. I've appointments, and he doesn't believe in anybody's. He just doesn't believe. This is my son. You know, we lost a daughter 4 years ago to drug overdose, and she died of fentanyl. And so it's tough.
1: Gino, I'm so sorry. I am so sorry. Everybody hearing you right now, also so sorry. We're all praying for you.
3: She died, and her birthday is May 24th coming up, and she's a butterfly to me, and my son, June 1st. And these are important people in my life, and I got another daughter as well. And you know what? No. My daughter was a very, she was born before she should have been born. My son is just negative, and I just don't know what to do.
1: All right, let me first say, I think the hardest thing anybody in life has to deal with is the loss of a child. I've met too many parents like yourself. In almost to every single case, the people that end up being able to survive it to the best of their ability, because you will you're never going to be the same, because there's a part of your heart that is missing. I understand that completely. As people, you know, have faith, there's something greater, you know, than us, and the belief in paradise. I have that. I hope she did. I hope you do. Let me offer you some advice as it relates to your son. I'm sure you're in a bit of a panic because of what happened with your daughter. I will just start with this belief that I have, and that is you never, ever, ever give up on your children. Doesn't mean you don't have tough love. Doesn't mean you don't have to make tough decisions. But you never give up on your son. The conversation that you want to have with him about politics is meaningless. Absolutely meaningless. And I think the more urgent issue is trying to find the right doctor. And I mean, there is a difference between the right doctor and the wrong doctor. But somebody, let me put it this way. There's somebody in my life that I know whose son tried to commit suicide not that long ago. I asked this person if they were seeing somebody, and they said no. I said, I just happen to know somebody that I happen to believe is the best in his field. And I said, I'll take care of it. I'm going to set up the appointment. I'll take care of the person didn't have much money. I said, I'll handle the cost of it. Get your son in there. And in about a 3-month period of time, and he did take some medication. I didn't ask. It's none of my business. This kid is a whole different kid. If we could get your son the help that he desperately needs, there are people that are equipped to help him. There are medications that help people. Depression is a real thing for some people. I've never had it, but I've known too many people that have. And so obviously it doesn't sound like he'd be a fan of mine in any way, does it?
3: No, you know what? He works very hard, very smart gentleman. Loves to play chess, and that's his
1: life. I love playing chess. I play chess.com all the time.
3: No, he loved chess. And and I took him to New York Park, and I took him to a place to fulfill his life. And also to meet other people. And basically he feels like the world is just screwed up.
1: Is he able to work?
3: Yeah, he parks cars for a big company. He's valet company. He saved $38,000 in 1 year, this last year. 38.
1: So he's functioning, and he goes to work every day.
3: Yeah, he goes to work every day. He feels like he's working with kids because he's going to be 35. He's working with kids, and they don't. Like, he comes home, and when he does come home, he calls me up. At 2 in the morning. Now, of course I wouldn't pick up. You know, would you not pick up your son's call?
1: I just believe you never give up on your children.
3: No.
1: Ever. I think, of course, you got to pick up. Of course you got to pick up. Well, you know, if he's saying things like that out loud, I mean, it may become untenable where he's working. I hope that's not the case. Look, if there's anything I can do, I could ask around because I have a lot of friends in South Carolina. What part of South Carolina are you in, if you don't mind telling me?
3: Charleston.
1: Let me work on this. Do you think that he would go to see somebody if I found the right person?
3: Yes.
1: Do you think he would?
3: Yes.
1: All right. Well, stay on the line, and what we'll do is we'll take your number. I'm going to make a call after the show today. And we'll get back to you. And I should be able to give you a name of somebody that can help your son. You know, at least try. I mean, I have no guarantees, but I'll try. I know somebody that is so connected in the world of psychiatric care, that is so good at his job, that I'm sure he probably knows somebody. He's got a great network of people that he works with, some of the best in that business. And I'm not the biggest believer. I think a lot of these shrinks are nuts. This guy's not. This guy is the real deal. He speaks, you know, in language that is relatable, and he understands medications, and I know people that he's helped, many of them. He helped this one kid that was suicidal. His kid's doing great. He's thriving even now. So, you know, that's my hope for your son. And our prayers are with you over the loss of your daughter. I'm sure it is the most heartbreaking thing anyone can go through. Hang in there. And let me see if I can help you, okay?
3: Thank you.
1: All right, my friend. God bless you. Wow. All right, Jeff in Georgia next. Sean Hannity Show. Jeff, how are you? Glad you called, sir.
4: Hey, Sean. Thank you very much. First time caller, and I appreciate you taking my call. Back in the early 80s, mid-80s, I had a chance to go to active duty, had a chance to go to the DMZ in North Korea, and I know what a frightening experience that was, and that's way before the age of electronics. My question for you, coming back from China, I know that y'all had to dispose of your phones and any other memorabilia that you may have been given by the Chinese. My question...
1: They took everything I had. They took my pins, they took my credentials, they took my phone, I had a burner phone, they took it all.
4: What about your clothes? Because did y'all stay in Chinese hotels?
1: Obviously, if you're in China, I'm not staying in an American hotel. I mean, although they have a Four Seasons, but I didn't, that was not the hotel I stayed in. But I kept on the light that says do not enter the whole time I was there. Does that mean they didn't enter my room? No, it doesn't. Before I left on vacation, you know where I get my, I got new luggage. I think the best place to get luggage, and people are going to laugh at me, is Target. Target has a bag that is big enough that is you can lift it up with your pinky, and it really does a great job. Now, it lasts like 2 or 3 years, but it's inexpensive. It does the job. It's lightweight. It's very easy to travel with, and I love going. So I went and I got new stuff from Target. That's what I did.
4: Did the government, did y'all scan your luggage? Did you scan your clothes? Did you scan any of that before getting...
1: It went, you know, you have to go through security before you get on Air Force One. They check everything.
4: Okay.
1: Did they check for bugs? I have no knowledge of that. You're telling me they may have bugged my luggage. Is that what you're telling me?
4: Yeah, I'm saying it's a possibility, you know.
1: I can bring somebody in and have it checked out and... You know, I'd hate to throw it out because I really like it. It's brand new. It's the best luggage you can get. Target. Go to Target. A super Target. It's unbelievable.
4: Better safe than sorry, my friend.
1: No, I appreciate the insight and the advice. Thank you. Anyway, 800-941-SEAN, our number if you want to be a part of the program. John is in Ohio, the Buckeye State. John, how are you? Glad you called.
5: Hello. I'm very honored to be speaking to you today. And thank you for taking my call.
1: Thank you for calling. Appreciate it. What part of Ohio are you in?
5: Just close to Mansfield, Ohio. Southern Ohio.
1: I'm sorry, close to where?
5: Mansfield.
1: Oh, I know where you are. Okay, what's going on?
5: Well, I listen to your show when I drive home from work all the time, so I can't call because I'm driving.
1: Thank you.
5: Just go out to the previous caller about his son and stuff. That's really heartbreaking.
1: It is.
5: Thank you. Before I say anything, I do want to say that I thank President Trump for everything that he's stirred up since he's been in office and things that he's completed and made better. And like I say, at least it's stirred up, and we're talking about things we never talked about before. So that's the miracle, okay? Like the fraud and stuff. And my call was about Iran. I just want to say that I'm not going to talk any bad against him or anything, but just only a month ago, he had Iran on the ropes. They didn't even have a response to anything that was going on. And he turned the negotiations over to Pakistan. And isn't Pakistan where bin Laden was hiding out for all the months, years? And it's like, why did he do that? Why did he want to do that?
1: We have not lost an inch. What makes you think that we can't pick up exactly where we left off?
5: Well, I know, sir, we can. But it's like our Navy... big part of the Navy is sitting over there bobbing up and down in the water there. They're a target in case something strange was to happen. And we can't...
1: The president means it when he says he prefers peace. The president, yes. You know, we've taken out three tiers of leadership. There is a struggle between hardliners and supposedly more moderate voices. Whether they exist or not, we'll know in short order. But it's now do or die time, and either they get this deal, they give us the dust and open the strait, or they don't, and if they don't, they're going to be pulverized. That's how this is going to end, one way or the other, the easy way or the hard way. I don't fault the president for wanting to try the peaceful way though, that he doesn't have to wipe out the economy. That would take probably a decade to fully recover. But he will do it. We all know that. And, you know, don't underestimate him. You know, he said he was within an hour of doing it. I don't think it'll be any different if he does it now or if he did it then. Giving, you know, in this case, you know, thinking about the 90 plus million people that have suffered for 47 years, I can't fault him for that. I just can't myself. But anyway, I do appreciate your call. It's a thoughtful call, and I understand exactly what you're saying. Maybe it's better to just end it and do it the hard way for them. 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

0: right, that's going to wrap things up for today. A great Hannity tonight, 9 Eastern on the Fox News Channel. We are watching primaries in multiple states tonight, 6 as a specific number. Bill Hemmer will be at the big board. We have Senator Ted Cruz, Jack Keane on, it looks like, the last chance for Iran before the president acts. Charlie Hurt, Ari Fleischer, Brianna Lineman, 9 Eastern. Set your DVR. Hannity on Fox. We'll see you tonight. Back here tomorrow. Bill Belichick on the podcast. That's right, hanging out with Sean Hannity. Hope you'll watch. 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

0: back for now. I'm Tom Graham, Fox News. President Trump once again pulling back on a threat and holding off on fresh military attacks on Iran, allowing more time for negotiations.
1: The president's planned strikes on Iran for today were called off as Arab partners say a nuclear deal could be close.
2: We may have to give them another big hit. I'm not sure yet. You'll know very soon.
1: President Trump speaking with reporters outside the White House, where construction is underway for a new ballroom in East Wing.
2: I think it's going to be potentially the most beautiful building in all of Washington.
1: Congress is considering a $1 billion budget request from the Secret Service as part of the East Wing construction. President Trump says funding for the actual ballroom is coming from private donations. At the White House, Jared Halpern, Fox News.
0: The Trump administration is asking for a 13% increase in the Justice Department's budget.
3: This underscores our department's renewed focus on reducing violent crime, combating the fentanyl crisis, strengthening border and immigration enforcement, expanding fraud prevention, and ensuring our law enforcement agencies have the resources they need.
0: Acting Attorney General Todd Blanche speaking before the Senate Appropriations Subcommittee. President Trump is wading into several primary races. He's now throwing his support behind GOP Texas Attorney General Ken Paxton, who's running against Republican incumbent Senator John Cornyn. Vice President J.D. Vance reacting.
4: I've known John Cornyn for a long time, but unfortunately, you know, when it really counted, Ken Paxton was there for the country, was there for the president, and that's why he ultimately earned the president's endorsement.
0: Following the president's endorsement, Senator Cornyn said Paxton would be a, quote, weak nominee. On Wall Street, stocks finishing in the red. The Dow falling 322 points, the NASDAQ off 220, while the S&P 500 dipped about 49 points. 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

0: Smitty?
1: Yeah, God did not intend baseball to be played at 9 a.m., and I think that was Exhibit A this morning. Duke gave up a dozen runs, but still won in a walk. And, yes, it pushed the tournament schedule behind. And for those keeping score, if you know, at home now in terms of the bracket, and God help you if you are, Duke is also, like Missouri, a 16 seed that won. So now it's Duke and Virginia tomorrow at 9 a.m. And Stanford, of course, won, beat rival Cal. They're the 12th-seeded team. They'll now play 5th-seeded Miami. Clemson, the way it looks for them, they're the 15 seed, so they'd have to beat 10-seed Notre Dame today and then 7-seed Virginia Tech in order to reach the quarterfinals. So difficult, but doable. And we'll see Michael Sharman to start this one. And just as you two were discussing, it's obviously Johnny Holstaff at this point. But what happens? Maybe Clemson gets out to a big lead, and then you could pull Sharman after 4 or 5 innings and then maybe utilize him in relief down the road. But those are things, those are discussions we'll have. We have to see how the play out. And one thing that stood out to me, this is so unusual as we make this trip here to Charlotte. You know, I'm often here in Charlotte or Durham or wherever with the ACC Baseball Championship. And, I mean, Clemson does well here. I just looked up the statistic. The Tigers have made the final 24 out of the 51 previous tournaments held. That is incredible. Of course, they've won it 11 times, including in 2023 under Eric Backage.
0: Yeah, he won it in his first year, just like Monty Lee won it in his first year. Set those expectations extraordinarily high for their eras when you go out and win the championship first thing out of the gate. I mean, that's great to do it. I'm not sure it's all that smart because then people expect it every year.
1: Yeah, well, Clemson baseball fans, I think their expectations have been lowered. And here's another storyline coming into this one. First of all, Notre Dame's got a really good lineup, and we know that they swept Clemson up there at South Bend. They beat up Michael Sharman as well. 4 earned runs in just 2 innings. They had to get Sharman out of there and his start up there at South Bend. So now he's going to get another look at this Notre Dame club. I'm really interested to see if he bounces back, if he learned anything from that first performance. But this is a Notre Dame team. I've been saying this as we previewed this tournament coming in. They can be had. They are a really good offensive club under Coach Stifler, but their pitching staff leaves a lot to be desired. They're carrying an ERA north of 6, so we'll see how Clemson's lineup does against them. They're utilizing the same top 3 that they've been using the last 3 games, with Jaron Purifi batting in front of Tristan McClatty and then Nate Savoy. So let's see if that continues to work.
0: Okay, now tonight, South Carolina is going to be facing Tennessee. It'll be Cam Appenzeller, a freshman left-hander, made the SEC All-Freshman team and Baseball America Freshman of the Year midseason watch, so he's a good one. I think I read that at one point he was committed to South Carolina. And then I think when the coaching change occurred, he made a change as well. This will be his 18th appearance, his second start. He's 5-1 with a save, 4.84 ERA, only 12 walks. This entire Tennessee pitching staff, they don't walk people. They're one of the leaders in the country in fewest walks allowed. So you can expect the ball to be around the plate, Berger. You might as well go up there and get your hacks in tonight if you're South Carolina. The Gamecocks are not a power team. They're not a hitting team. But there's no reason to sit there and try and work these guys for a walk because he's going to be, and the relievers, they're going to be around the plate.
2: I'm sorry, I didn't mean to laugh, Phil, but when you said they need to go up there and get their swings, this is a team, USC, that has struck out a bazillion times this year, 547 times. They've only walked 191 times. They don't have to worry about Tennessee not walking people because they're not drawing walks. They don't know how to play small ball. They've got a horrible approach. We've talked about it all year long at the plate. And I think you'll probably see high 8, 9, 10, 11 strikeouts again today. I mean, that's just Carolina's MO at the plate this year. It's not a very good offense, to say the least.
0: The player that Tennessee will be missing is Reese Chapman. In practice yesterday here in Hoover, he took a line drive off the face. Smitty, you ever take a line drive off the face back in your baseball playing days?
3: working on getting Smitty.

0: connected.
1: Maybe Spitty took one while he was in the stand there in Charlotte. Anyway, Chapman's batting .310. He's one of their better hitters. He leads the team in runs scored, leads the team in doubles. This is a team hits a lot of home runs, too. They hit 107 home runs in the regular season. So, Smitty, I was just wondering out loud if you ever took a line drive off the face during your baseball playing days.
2: Sure. You know, that happens to everybody. It happened to me once during BP. And I've actually seen some gruesome things out on the field, to be honest. I saw a guy who took a practice bat to the eye, and it blinded him in one eye. I've seen some pretty gruesome things, I'm afraid, on a baseball field. We weren't careful enough growing up, that's for sure. Got to pay attention at the ballpark.
1: Understood. So the atmosphere here, of course, this is SEC baseball tournament, and LSU will be playing in the last game of the night, LSU and Oklahoma. So you know there'll be a bunch of LSU fans rolling in. I think, you know, Berge, do you think the LSU fans are turned off by their season? I mean, they're coming off a national championship. They've scuffled this year. They're trying to, get their way into the NCAA tournament. Make sure that they get into the NCAA tournament. They're playing the last game here tonight. LSU usually brings a big crowd. What do you think? Think they'll have their normal support here?
3: I would think so, just knowing how rabid that fan base is. Though you might see a better contingent of purple and gold tomorrow if they get that far, because my guess is when the brackets were set, most of the folks in Baton Rouge probably started booking hotel rooms for May 20th earlier in the year, not tonight. So my guess is, you know, the 14 seed. If anybody's going to draw as a 14 seed, it would be LSU. But just don't know. I was going to ask Smitty after if the ACC might consider Cal and Stanford, considering the 12 people that were actually in attendance for that game before the Clemson-Notre Dame game. Maybe what they could do moving forward is have Cal and Stanford meet one another, you know, play at the Giants ballpark out in San Francisco. The winner of that game gets to fly and participate in the ACC tournament. They don't have to bring both of them and have no fans for the game. You know,
2: yeah, in this era of AI, why don't we just do it all on satellite? Why don't we just have, like, a satellite campus, and then they can play there? Which, by the way, so this was a pretty tough trip for Notre Dame, and they do have a small group here. Clemson has the largest contingency, but, of course, it's early in the tournament. It's hard to judge things. I know that in years past we talked about the atmosphere here at the ACC Championship, and it is an incredible atmosphere, no matter where it is in the Southeast when you get to Thursday. From Thursday in, even if it's not necessarily one of the major teams with a big following like Clemson or North Carolina or Virginia locally, kind of, you know, close by, or Florida State, even if it's not like that, an incredible atmosphere. But right now, these games are really sleepy. Everybody's just waiting to see if anybody can make a run in this tournament, although there is a little orange out there. So I think it might be Timber Ray's family, as this is the Timber Ray Invitational with Clemson and Notre Dame playing. But I do see some orange in the stands, not a lot of blue and white.
1: Well, in the parking lot, now I may have missed them, but I did see one Gamecock tent in the parking lot, and I think I saw about four or five chairs in there. So I'm not expecting a large Gamecock contingent. USC fans, except for those couple of years there when they won the championship and they played for a championship here, they don't make this trip because they're used to saving their money and saving their time for a regional, hosting a regional, traveling for a regional. Not going to happen this year. You might as well come on the Hoover if you want to see Gamecock baseball just, you know, one more time. I'm kidding, of course. It'll be Brandon Stone on the mound tonight for the Gamecocks, 6'6 junior, and he has struggled here down the stretch. You know, against Missouri, he went six innings and allowed one run. But since then, he has given up at least four runs in his last five starts, four of his last five starts. Earned runs. He's given up at least four runs in his last five starts. In his last start against Vanderbilt, he gave up four runs, but only two were earned. And he only went 2 2/3 innings in that one. And so he hasn't been dominant by any means. I mean, they have not had a dominant pitcher this entire season. They haven't had that guy to go out there and stop a losing streak for you. And so they've shuffled things around. with the starting rotation. They're trying to find the right rotation, trying to find the right guys. And so it's really just a roll of the dice here going with Brandon Stone tonight. And we'll see how he does against this Tennessee lineup, which I said hits home runs, hits for a fairly decent average. And the Gamecocks, .234 team batting average. I mean, that's just, they're hitting 40 points less than Tennessee. .234 team batting average. And as I've pointed out, this is probably going to be a record year for the batting champion for the Gamecocks with the lowest batting average in recorded history. The record only goes back to 1961. Since 1961, the lowest batting champion average for the Gamecocks in a season was .279, and that was in 2021. Talmadge Lecroy is the Gamecocks' leading hitter at .262. So he's going to lower that bar considerably, unless he goes, has a chance to get some at-bats in this week and go by 10 for 10. What would it take to raise the batting average 20 points?
0: I don't know.
3: I can't. But I was thinking when you were running through the team batting average field, just to give everybody a point of reference, Georgia leads the SEC. As a team, they hit 90 points higher than Carolina did.
1: Unbelievable. Unbelievable. Tennessee also fields it well, man. 985, Smitty. They've got gloves. The Gamecocks, 967, rounding it up, 967. Tennessee, 985. Smitty, I mean, they say for college baseball, 970 is good and acceptable. They're at 985.
0: Yeah, that's fantastic, and that's obviously a team that hasn't been beating themselves the way South Carolina has been. We talked to Rudy Jones about that on Friday, and he said both Clemson and South Carolina have had a terrible habit of beating themselves, especially here as Clemson's gone cold in the latter half of the season. By the way, we've got action here in Charlotte. Notre Dame's got a leadoff homer, Drew Berkland. So at that point, and that's his 16th homer of the season, he's got some pop from the leadoff spot. At that point, Michael Sharman in his two starts against Notre Dame had recorded six outs and given up five runs. And he since has recorded an out, but also given up another base runner. So he's having his trouble against this Irish lineup.
3: Smitty, you know, I wanted to go back to the NC State game for a moment because of how poorly they played today, clearly, by the margin of victory. They were one of those teams that was sitting squarely on the bubble, you know, last four in, first four out, that type of thing. How much do you think that game and certainly the way it looked may play into them being knocked off the bubble come Memorial Day?
0: You know, I think so often, and we do this in basketball and baseball as well, when we talk about the bubble and what the committee may be thinking and what may influence them down the stretch, we always seem to be wrong. But I will tell you, just from the perspective of looking at that score, looking at the way they got lit up, they didn't want to be here, I think that's a terrible look. I think that's a bad look for the committee, although we're surprised every year, right? And then the committee comes out, whether it's basketball or baseball, and tells us, or now football, what their criteria was and why they went with a certain group of teams. And it seems to be they move the goalpost every year. They decide they're going to place emphasis somewhere else. But I cannot believe that the committee is sitting there and watched any part of that Duke-NC State game and saw NC State get rolled up, give up 21 runs to the 16 seed, and think that does anything for their chances of getting in. Can't imagine.
1: All right, before we go to the break, which is coming up in just a moment, got the starting lineup for tonight. South Carolina, Tennessee, give you the Gamecocks. Patrick Evans is going to lead off tonight, and he's going to play second base. He's played practically everywhere. K.J. Scobie will hit second, play short. Talmadge Lecroy behind the plate. Jake Randolph hitting fourth, the D.H. Will Craddock in the five hole at first. Ethan Lazama, left fielder, hitting sixth. Luke Uhas, the right fielder, hitting seventh. Dawson Harmon at third, batting eighth. Tyler Bach in center, hitting ninth. And Brandon Stone is behind the plate. I'm sorry, he's on the mound. Brandon Stone is on the mound. And just looking at the Tennessee lineup, their leadoff man hits .331. Cleanup hitter hits .357. Seven-hole hitter hits .300. It's going to be a real test for Brandon Stone. We'll have more about this and other stuff when we come back from this break. Sports Talk, tournament time. 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

0: Okay, we're back on Sports Talk from here in Hoover, Charlotte, Sardis, Columbia. If you want to join us tonight, we'll have plenty of time for your phone calls. I know we've been jammed up with stuff. Jam. Plus, Bergie's been talking a lot, taking up a lot of airtime. Phone number, 888-898-25.
1: You also still owe me an apology.
0: Wait a second. Hang on, we'll get to that. 888-898-2525, 888-898-2525, South Carolina Education Lottery Lucky Number. Our text line number, 803-900-4847. That's 803-900-4847. 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Don't confuse that with the text line number. 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His number is 803-799-1998. Or his Lexington number, which is 803-359-0770. Can anybody repeat those numbers without messing them up? I certainly can't. So give us a call. Send us a text. We'll address you one way or the other. Now, Plumber?
2: Yes, sir.
0: Give me the siren.
2: Yeah. How about that?
0: Just give me the siren.
2: No, you accused Bergie of making a mistake.
0: Give me the siren.
2: And in return, you get the siren.
0: This guy. Give me the siren.
2: Well. Do you feel the shame, Phil?
0: I do. I'm very upset at myself. Very
2: upset. Shame on you. Shame.
0: Bergie, you want to tell him why we had the siren there?
1: Well, clearly Phil doesn't listen to the other side of the program. Last night, he threw the siren on me because he accused me of getting Tim Corbin's name attached to the Tennessee Volunteers when we were still talking about Carolina's struggles against the Commodores, and hence the reason I mentioned it was not one of Tim Corbin's typical Vanderbilt teams. I got a siren for no reason. Mm. I do accept the
0: apology. Hey, don't put the siren up. I still need it when we come back.
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0: 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Sports Talk, Hoover, Charlotte, Sardis, Columbia, 888-898-2525. 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
1: What is it, Bill?
0: Our text line number, our text line number is going to be 803-900-4847. I think I gave it wrong a minute ago. Did I give it wrong a minute ago?
2: You did.
0: Oh, 803.
1: Wow, that's 900-4847.
0: Hey man, I'm road weary after driving through the eastern part of Alabama through the mountains past Talladega. That's right, I said it. Talladega.
2: There's another one.
1: Yeah, that is another
2: the third
1: one.
2: Siren on him.
1: Yeah, so, okay, so we had the first one where he falsely accused you. He gave the wrong phone number. He told me to have the siren ready, so I knew something was coming back. Saying
0: okay.
1: Talladega wrong.
0: Before we get to the siren and other stuff, let's go to Smitty in Charlotte. Clemson is underway. South Carolina is about to get underway. Smitty, what's the latest there in Charlotte?
3: Well, right now on the scoreboard, it's still 1-0 Notre Dame. That's on account of the leadoff hit, home run from Drew Berkland. But I'll tell you, if you were scoring this like a fight, Clemson hasn't landed a glove on Notre Dame or its starting pitcher, Riddell, yet. It has been all Notre Dame, and they've put runners everywhere, hit the ball hard against Michael Sharman. But right now, Notre Dame's batting with two outs in the bottom of the second. Sharman has settled down just a little bit. And I have this note to add, because I was talking earlier about the success Clemson has had in the ACC baseball championship. But they've never won here in Charlotte, and perhaps we should not have been as surprised that Duke played well earlier today as a 16 seed. This is the fourth time the ACC tournament's been held in Charlotte proper. Duke's won two of the previous three. North Carolina won the other one. So ACC conspiracy theorists, TV conspiracy theorists, the fix is in.
0: Just underway here, South Carolina, Tennessee. And we'll keep you up to date. We're not going to do any play-by-play. That would be against the rules, and I would be chastised for it. I would never, ever go against the rules. So we'll update you on things, within a reasonable amount of time after things happen. But we're not going to give you any kind of play-by-play. We'll do a summation sort of thing, unless, of course, there is a significant piece of action that we can tell you about 30 seconds after it happened. Okay. Siren, please.
1: This one's for the wrong phone number.
0: Nope. This is a carryover from last night. Last night I gave the NCAA Men's Tournament Regionals results for day one. South Carolina, Clemson, College of Charleston. That's all good. What wasn't good is I forgot about Presbyterian. They're in the field as well. So I make up for that tonight by leading off with the Blue Hose. The Blue Hose playing in Winston-Salem after two rounds. They are in 13th. Six over yesterday, six over today. That equals 12 over, Plummer, if you couldn't figure that out. That's 12 over. The important thing is the cut. You got to be in the top six to advance. Right now the cut is at six under, and so that puts them 18 shots off the cut at this particular time. Virginia leads at 27 under. Right now, Virginia, Pepperdine, Ole Miss, Mississippi State, Southern Cal, and NC State would advance from that regional. Let's go to the Athens, Georgia regional, where the College of Charleston is in the sixth hole. The Cougars are right there. They shot 9 under today. Great day for the College of Charleston. They are 10 under for the tournament. And today, Neville Reuter went 7 under par for them. That's a 64. So he's 6 under after two rounds. Miles Eubanks went 4 under par. He's 4 under for the tournament. So good showing there for the College of Charleston. They're in the hunt. They're in the hunt going into tomorrow. Just have to play well. Let's go to the Marana Regional out in Arizona. That's where Clemson's playing. The Tigers knocking on the door. Boy, did they go low today. 11 under par for the Tigers. Moves them into seventh place. They're 7 under. They're 5 shots off the cut, however. Alabama sits in the number 6 spot at 12 under. Clemson is at minus 7. So they got to do a little bit of work tomorrow Today it was Colin Salema at 6-under for the Tigers. That's a 66. He's 4-under for the tournament. Lucas Augustsson had a 3-under 69. Puts him at 3-under for the tournament. South Carolina playing in the Columbus, Ohio Regional. Gamecocks, not a good day. 17-over. In fact, nobody broke par as a team today. The weather must have picked up or something. Scores are pretty high. And South Carolina, plus 17 today, plus 31 for the tournament. That puts the Gamecocks in 11th place at plus 31. They are 10 shots off the cut. Florida State sits in the number 6 spot right now. And so the Gamecocks got to do a lot of work tomorrow. Frankie Harris today, 2-over, led the Gamecocks with a 73, puts him at 3-over for the tournament. And Zach Adams is 8-over for the tournament. So that is where things stand. Right now, Charleston is in. Clemson's knocking on the door. And South Carolina and Presbyterian going to have a big day tomorrow, get some help, and see if they can move up. All right, South Carolina goes down in order in the top of the first. So Tennessee is coming up. The Gamecocks went down quietly with two strikeouts and a flyout to center field. And so Tennessee comes up for their first at bat. All right, let's see. Hit me with the siren. What's next?
1: I believe we can do this one on the wrong phone number, I guess.
0: Again, I have an excuse. I was road weary. I was still getting my brain together. I know the phone number. I say it a million times, 803-900-4847, 803-900-4847. Anything else?
1: Is that it? There was one last one that we just had to catch, right? Right, Bergie?
2: Yeah, we'll let him slide on the Talladega mispronunciation.
0: Okay. Oh, yeah, yeah. That's not mispronunciation.
2: That's just your accent.
0: That's your accent. You got the wrong accent. In fact, I stopped at Burger King and I asked the lady, hey, did you go to Talladega recently? She goes, yeah, I go to Talladega all the time. So there you go. I have a local backing up my pronunciation.
1: She may not be from the area.
2: She's not local.
0: But she didn't have many teeth, so she was pretty local, I think.
1: So 58 errors on the year for everybody. 47 of those are under Corn's purview, I guess.
0: Mm. But listen, I own up to it. I'll own up to the mistakes. In the Sun Belt, Louisiana is leading Marshall 9-1. And you got coming up in that event, you've got Georgia State and Old Dominion coming up a little bit later on. All right. Of course, things will heat up in the baseball tournaments really beginning tomorrow. Some teams won't play, like North Carolina, they don't play till Friday in the ACC tournament. All they got to do is win three games, and they win the championship. South Carolina have to win, let's see, Tuesday, Wednesday, Thursday, Friday. Okay. Gamecocks would have to win six games to win the championship. Do they have a six-game winning streak in them, you think?
2: Gosh, no. When's the last time they won six games in a row? How many years do we have to go back to find that?
0: They've lost. No, they've won. I mean, they've had winning streaks.
2: Unless
0: their losing streak right now is what? Is 12 coming in here? So if they go ahead and lose this game tonight, that'll be 13. That will not be the school record. The school record, longest losing streak in a season, is 15. So they can't break that this year. And then you hope when they go into next year, for their sake, that they win the opener and get off to a good start. Let's talk about next year and what could happen. It seems like from everything I've been reading and a little bit of talking to people, I mean, it does seem like Kevin Schnall could be or is the guy that Jeremiah Donati is eyeballing. I won't say targeting yet because I don't know that there's been any contact unless there's been behind-the-scene contact with agents, his representative, and all that kind of stuff. But it certainly sounds like Kevin Schnall is the guy being talked about the most, both locally and by national baseball writers that cover college baseball that might know a little something. And, you know, I mean, that would be a terrific hire. His record at the Coastal Carolina is pristine. His work as an assistant coach is pristine. Obviously, he recruits this state well and knows this state well and knows the coaches and... oh boy.
1: I've started a timer.
3: Yeah, I'm give me 30 seconds.
2: He did something.
3: Just the most Gamecockish thing ever. It's just the way this team plays.
1: Stuff, 20 seconds. Hand by.
3: I'll tell you about in a second. So, I mean, you know, Kevin Schnall, I think that'd be a win with the fan base. I think they'd be excited about it. I mean, you know him extremely well. You're down there with Coastal Carolina quite a bit. Do you think he would want to take the job? I mean, the money would be, of course, a huge improvement. But he's got a great program. Do you want to leave a place where even like next year, he probably figures next year I can get to Omaha. Coming to South Carolina would be, starting over. You'll be starting, whoever takes the job will be starting with a blank sheet in rebuilding this program.
2: Well, and maybe that's the next challenge that he wants in his career. I mean, he was alongside Gary Gilmore, and we're going to have Coach on in a little while, so we can certainly ask him these type questions. But, you know, he was alongside him to basically watch how you can construct and build a powerhouse program. And let's be honest, Coastal is not a mid-major baseball program. They may be in a mid-major league, but that program is well beyond that. So maybe his next challenge is, all right, let's see if I can go resurrect the South Carolina program. And I think it'd be a tremendous hire for USC, and I think the Gamecock fan base would be extremely excited about that. And if it's not him, the other name that seems to be popping up pretty consistently, Phil, is Dan Fitzgerald, the head baseball coach at Kansas, who just won the Big 12. And you're talking about a guy who I'm going to assume, now I'll be upfront and honest, I know very, very little, if anything, about Kansas baseball, its facilities, and the like. I'm guessing, though, it does not have anywhere close to the facilities, tradition, and the resources that South Carolina would provide him if he came here. So I think both those guys make a lot of sense. Kevin Schnall, from the standpoint he's been successful as a longtime assistant helping construct the Coastal program that he took over last year. All he did was get them to the College World Series finals. And then this year he's got another NCAA tournament team, maybe a step back a little bit from what they did, but who knows? They could go on a run right now, win the Sun Belt tournament, go in, upset somebody in a regional, super regional, back at Omaha. It wouldn't surprise me in the least if they did that.
3: Only thing I would say about Dan Fitzgerald is that he has absolutely no connection to this part of the country. He grew up in Minnesota, and he has coached in Iowa, and he has coached in the Dallas area. He did coach at LSU, so he's got a little SEC experience. He spent 1 year at LSU before he went to Kansas back in 2023. And, you know, last year, this year, he's put together two really good squads. Actually, he's improved every year. He won 25 games his first year, 31 his second year, 43 his third year, and they're at 39 wins this year. So they stand to surpass that. So he's done a good job. You'd be bringing in a complete outsider, a complete stranger, like a Mark Kingston was. At least Mark Kingston had some Southeast ties, you know, being down in Tampa, being in South Florida and all that. But he had no ties really to South Carolina. And neither does this guy, which is not necessarily a bad thing, you know. If you're not too concerned about in-state relations and recruiting in the states, you know, if you're going to live on the portal and you're going to live with transfers and all that, and I guess eventually you can build that relationship. Personally, my pool would be Schnall, Monty Lee, Landon Powell, Todd Introdotto. That'd be my pool.
2: So all guys with South Carolina ties.
3: Yeah.
2: And I don't necessarily think three of those are a bad choice. I cannot see any way possible Monty Lee gets this job now.
3: No, but I would certainly
2: think it's possible.
3: He deserves an interview.
2: Do you waste his time, Phil, when you know you're not going to hire him?
3: Well, I mean, he might convince you otherwise. I mean, Terry Don Phillips, did he waste his time when he interviewed a wide receiver coach to be the head football coach at Clemson?
2: Well, had Dabo lost his last four or five games, I'm guessing Dabo would not have gotten that job.
3: I don't know. TDP really, you know, was sold on him, really liked him. Now, you know, Dabo likes to tell the story he was going to get fired, but that just makes Dabo look better.
2: Oh, sure. No doubt.
3: I mean, I'm going to get fired. Don't get fired. They're going to fire me. All right. So South Carolina is trailing 2-0 as they go to the top of the second. The inning began with a single up the middle.
0: Then you had a ground ball to second that Evans fielded, and it was one of those ground balls that the first baseman had to come off the bag, and the pitcher's coming over, and the second baseman has it. He underthrows, he underhands the ball. Now, you got to forgive me here because I'm trying to do the show and watch the game at the same time. I don't know if he was trying to throw it to the pitcher or the first baseman. I couldn't tell who got back. But anyway, it was an error. So you got a single and an error that puts runners on the corners, and you get a sacrifice fly for one. After a strikeout, you get a single up the middle that scored the second. So Tennessee leads the Gamecocks 2-0. But, I mean, that's just, Smitty, that's just been Gamecock baseball this year. You can't make the routine plays. That's why their fielding percentage is so poor. Can't hit, give up runs, and here they are down 2-0. What's going on in Charlotte?
4: Yeah, you're right. You mentioned earlier that South Carolina went down in order, and I thought to myself, boy, if they make a documentary about this season, that would be the title, Down in Order, South Carolina Baseball 2026. But Clemson, there's a little good news for the Tigers. They take a 2-1 lead on Tristan McClatty's triple. So Tyler Lichtenberger homered to right, and then Jackson Moore doubled and came around on Tristan McClatty's triple. So Clemson finally got a good look at Riddell of Notre Dame and was able to put a couple of runs on the board. So now the Tigers are out in front 2-1.
0: Do you think, I mean, you know, Clemson hasn't been really bad all season. They were really good for the first half, and then things turned, and they've never really recovered. But, I mean, a new season, a new attitude, a new approach. I mean, you think Clemson's got it in them to find something and make a run in this tournament?
4: Yes, but now here's the caution, and it was, to me, I'm thinking of it the way that you broke down what was going on earlier when you looked at the South Carolina bracket having to win six games. Clemson finds itself in a similar position. I think the Tigers, when fully healthy, playing well, head screwed on straight, and Michael Sharman on the mound, are a dangerous team. But after today, Michael Sharman won't be on the mound. So how can the Tigers find it within themselves to fight an uphill battle and knock off teams like Virginia Tech and North Carolina in succession? That's just a fight. You know, you have to beat Notre Dame, Virginia Tech, North Carolina, all rested, all throwing one of their top arms. You have to win all those games just to get in the mix with some of the highest quality teams in the ACC that are all fighting for better seeding in the NCAA tournament. So it's a really tough hill to climb. So yes, is Clemson better than they've shown? Can they get hot? Yes, yes, yes to all those questions. But the way these tournaments are set up now, and I approve of it, the better records get the seeds, the buys and the double buys. And I fully approve of that. Big advantage for teams that succeeded in the regular season. So Clemson's got a lot of wood to chop in order to do it. And I actually think that's the right way to set these tournaments up.
0: Smitty, your thoughts on the Gamecock job? You heard us talking about it there. I kind of like a pool of candidates that have ties to South Carolina. I think we might have been the first ones to mention Todd Interdonato with the job he's done at Boston College, and everybody knows the job he did at Wofford. I mean, why not? Why not give him a listen to, and if he's interested in the job, unless you've already settled on your guy. I mean, who knows? Maybe South Carolina's got their guy. Maybe it is Kevin Schnall, and they've got a understanding, a wink-wink agreement, whatever the case may be. What do you think, Smitty? Should they try to bring in somebody with some kind of connections to the state, or just go and find the best individual no matter where he resides?
4: Well, I will say I do think there's a couple of factors that we haven't, that we talked around but haven't quite mentioned yet. And I do agree, I think this state is too talent-rich to not have connections, because you can get a job, say, at Kansas or Louisville, or you take one of these jobs if it's not in a talent-rich state, doesn't have that history, and you can say, oh, that's okay, I'll create a pipeline from the southeast where a lot of the players are, and I'll bring them out here where you are due to NIL and the opportunity to play early and all of those things that you can sell them. South Carolina is a different sort. South Carolina is a program that has talent inside the state. You flat out can't ignore that. You just cannot ignore and have these players that we've seen go off to Mississippi State and across the SEC that have been escaping the South Carolina borders. That has to stop. That you have to plug that leak, and the easiest way to do that is one of two ways, and this is the part I was going to mention that you haven't mentioned yet. Either you get someone that has state ties, that has relationships with all the travel clubs and the high school coaches and understands what to do next, or you do what Steve Spurrier did, which is bring someone in like an Ellis Johnson that had those connections. And in this case, Kevin Schnall kind of looks better and better all the time because he's got Matt Williams that he could bring along, who not only does Kevin Schnall have these ties to South Carolina, he's originally from the Northeast, yes, but he came down to South Carolina and has recruited the state well. Matt Williams' ties to the state run very deep, dating all the way back to SMC, and even recruited the state of South Carolina when he was the pitching coach at UNC Wilmington and then again at South Carolina. So if you talk, you know, the kind of the way we talk about head coaches bringing offensive coordinators or defensive coordinators along, if Kevin Schnall brings a couple of key guys that can recruit the state of South Carolina, he could turn it around quickly.
0: Yeah. That brings up the question, by the way, the Gamecocks got a leadoff single by Randolph in the top of the second, but then that was followed by a flyout by Craddock for the first out, and then Lizama, ground ball, double play, second baseman, touch the bag, throw the first, Gamecocks out, no score, they trail 2-0, bottom of the second. Berge, what about Matt Williams? If Kevin Schnall takes a South Carolina job, does Matt Williams have a chance to be the new head coach at Coastal Carolina? Would Monty Lee be in the mix? Monty Lee, I'm sure that there is some connection there between Chance Miller, Monty Lee from their time at South Carolina, I would think. I'd have to check the years to see if they crossed paths there. I'm sure they did during at least this time that Monty's been in Columbia. I think Chance was still there. So, yeah, they know each other. You think Monty would have a chance? Would Matt Williams have a chance? What do you think would go on there?
2: Boy, that's fascinating. I mean, Monty Lee would be the only coach in probably United States history to coach at four different schools in the same state as a head coach. I think that would be fascinating. I'm not sure Coastal would go that route. Now, the promotion, I mean, they obviously elevated Kevin Schnall to head coach, but he was more the coach in waiting for a while. Matt Williams has been on the job a couple of years and was, assistant or pitching coach of the year last year. I mean, just did a terrific job with that staff. And it makes you kind of wonder why, you know, he couldn't have stayed on at South Carolina as the pitching coach because of the job he did with Coastal. But, yeah, I would think he's probably earned an opportunity at least chat about it if he doesn't come. We're assuming that Kevin Schnall takes the job at USC. If he would not come along with him and return as the pitching coach at South Carolina.
0: Yeah, that would be interesting. Yeah, when Maneri came in, he brought Terry Rooney with him to be the pitching coach and the recruiting coordinator. And some of the stuff I've read from the Baseball Insider is not very complimentary of anything. Obviously, the record speaks for itself, but they did, according to what I've read now, this is not my own knowledge, this is what I've read from people like John Whittle and who else? J.C. Sherbert, I think, has written about it. The two different websites just did bad things in terms of what would have helped the program. Did not recruit in the state, didn't visit the schools, didn't build relationships with the coaches, et cetera, et cetera. Things you hear when it goes bad and coaches get fired or whatever, the typical stuff, but not good. And whoever comes in, I mean, Monty Lee, I'm sure, has tried to mend a lot of those fences during this stretch as the interim coach, but I'm sure also that he's been focused on trying to win some baseball games. And
2: sure.
0: Just hasn't happened. I don't know why this team. You know, I also read from one of those guys that they pumped. Now, this is from one of the national baseball writers. You know, South Carolina pumped a lot of money, it said here. They're among the bigger spenders in baseball in the SEC from what I read. Like maybe top 50%, somewhere in there. Really increased their money on the players that they brought in. But, I mean, the players they brought in have been awful.
2: Yeah,
0: they just their free agents have been I wouldn't want these guys, whoever were making these decisions, I wouldn't want them to be the general manager of my team making decisions on talent.
2: Is it a factor that they brought in guys who weren't talented enough, or were they unable to develop them?
0: Yes.
2: From, you know, mid-major program to high-major program.
0: Yes, but not all of them were mid-major. Some came from big programs. Be right back.
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6: Iran might be playing with fire. I'm John Saucier, Fox News, as President Trump threatens again to resume strikes on Iran unless they agree to a deal in the next few days. Vice President J.D. Vance reacting at the White House.
7: But I will not say with confidence that we're going to reach a deal until we're actually signing a negotiated settlement here. And I think that it's ultimately up to the Iranians whether they are willing to meet us.
6: President Trump says he called off a round of strikes at the request of several countries in the Middle East. Police are still investigating that shooting at the Islamic Center in San Diego yesterday as a hate crime after two teenage suspects opened fire, killed three people, including a security guard. San Diego Police Chief Scott Wall says that guard exchanged fire with the shooters, saving the lives of over 100 children inside the mosque.
8: His actions, without a doubt, delayed, distracted, and ultimately deterred these two individuals from gaining access.
6: The security guard identified as Amin Abdullah, father of eight. The mother of one of the suspects reported her son missing as well as three guns. Police say hate speech was written on one of the weapons. President Trump's throwing his support behind a Republican challenger in a contested Texas Senate race. Here's Fox's Jared Halpern at the White House.
9: The president is boosting Texas Attorney General Ken Paxton's bid to become the state's next senator. Paxton is challenging sitting Republican Senator John Cornyn in this month's GOP primary. In a social media post, President Trump says Paxton is tested at the highest and most difficult levels. The endorsement is a setback for Cornyn's reelection bid. The president says Cornyn is a good man, but was not supportive of me when times were tough. Whichever Republican advances in the primary will face Democrat state lawmaker James Tallarico in November's general election. At the White House, Jared Halpern, Fox News.
6: Jared, thank you. 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
6: Evacuation orders remain in place from the wind-driven wildfire that's destroyed one home in Simi Valley, California. Officials say just over 24 hours after the Sandy fire ignited, it had already burned nearly 1,400 acres. It was only 5% contained. The cause of this fire remains under investigation, but there are some reports a driver operating a tractor may have struck a rock, causing a spark that ignited those flames. Coast Guard officials say a shipwrecked sailor may have started California's largest active wildfire, but he fired flares in an effort to get rescued. The Santa Rosa fire, in this case, scorched more than 16,000 acres and caused officials to close Santa Rosa Island and Channel Islands National Park to the public. One American testing positive for Ebola. With an outbreak in the Democratic Republic of the Congo, the State Department is now raising its travel advisory for the DRC to level 4. That means do not travel.
12: There are worrisome signs. We are told that this Ebola outbreak could be worse than the last, which was back in 2018. The early indications are that this particular strain of Ebola is resistant to vaccination, and it is spreading very quickly inside Africa. The State Department taking the threat very seriously. They are strongly urging Americans not to travel to the DRC, Sudan, or Uganda for any reason, and to reconsider all travel to Rwanda. Now, a U.S. missionary organization confirming an American, Dr. Peter Stafford, has tested positive for the virus. He remains in the DRC.
6: And that's Fox's Jillian Turner reporting. The CDC issuing formal quarantine orders for two passengers from a cruise ship hantavirus outbreak who are currently hospitalized at the University of Nebraska Medical Center in Omaha. They're among 18 total passengers being assessed at the facility's special unit. The remaining 16 individuals asked to stay through the end of May. The CDC did not immediately clarify why only two of the exposed passengers were placed under strict quarantine orders. I'm John Saucier, and this is Fox News.
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0: Okay, back with you on Sports Talk, Sports Talk Media Network. It's a Talking Tuesday coming to you from the baseball tournaments here in Hoover and in Charlotte. Phil Kornblut here, Matt Smith in Charlotte, Chris Bergen back in Sardis at the Bergie Palace, and we have the plumber Josh Cohen at the studios in Columbia. Just a moment, Coach Gary Gilmore is going to join us. Can't wait to talk with him. Quick update here, South Carolina down to Tennessee 2-0. Gamecocks do have a runner on first. Juha's had a leadoff single, so they are down 2-0. Let's go to Charlotte and Smitty, get the latest. Things have turned a little bit again. This might be a back-and-forth kind of game between the Tigers and the Irish.
4: It could be. The lineups are seeing the opposing pitchers really well. Notre Dame was 6 for its first 15 against Michael Sharman. That includes 2 homers and 2 doubles. So Notre Dame took the lead back in the bottom half of the third. They were down 2-1 entering the inning. Then Benno Waters homered to left center. Noah Coy singles to left center, goes to second on a wild pitch, and then scores on Jace Lee's double. So Notre Dame is right back in front, 3-2. And I'm not sure Michael Sharman in his 2 starts against Notre Dame has a 1-2-3 inning. So the Irish are seeing really well.
0: Smitty, thanks very much. For those of you just joining us here today in Hoover, Missouri surprised Ole Miss 10-8. So, I mean, Missouri's got to make the run of the tournament. They're going to make the NCAA. Vanderbilt beat Kentucky 8-5. Duke beat NC State at the ACC tournament, put up 21 runs. I think it was 21-12 was the final score there. And you also had at the ACC tournament today, the final was, what was the other one?
2: 4?
0: Who was it?
2: I think it was 11-4, Stanford, if I'm not mistaken, over Cal, in front of about 11 fans.
0: Yeah.
2: So I think they had a run for every fan that was in attendance.
0: Okay. Well, you know, we love this time of the year. We love college baseball. We love the college baseball tournament action. Nobody loves it more than our guest tonight. We welcome back to the program the Hall of Fame coach from Coastal Carolina, Coach Gary Gilmore. I'm sure this time of year, his heartbeat races a little bit more. The blood starts to boil because he's got that old feeling about being on the sidelines of a tournament game. Coach, good evening. How are you?
15: Well, I'm doing great. How about yourself?
0: We're terrific. We're out here sweating in the sun in Hoover. I know you'd like to be sweating in the sun somewhere. Fill us in on how you are doing. How are you feeling? How's everything coming along?
15: I'm doing okay. You know, had some ups and downs. I had a major surgery in early January and had some challenges from that and stuff. So, God lets me keep waking up each morning. So that's kind of how I judge my day at this point.
0: Was that surgery expected as part of your
15: It's something we've been working towards alleviate a good portion of the cancer on the one side of my body. So, we got some work to do on some other stuff, but like I said, God's been good to me. I feel great, and I definitely do miss baseball this time of year.
0: No question about it. Your doctor's feeling good though about the prognosis and the work that they've done?
15: Yes, I will never ever get rid of this cancer. It's a cancer that we have to manage for as long as the good Lord is going to allow me to be here. Hopefully I can be long enough to see my grandkids grow up.
0: There'll be no question about that. You'll be dancing at their weddings. How about that?
15: There you go. That would be amazing. That would be absolutely amazing. If he offered me that today, I would take it, hands down.
0: Let me ask you this while we're on the topic. Today we had the news come out of Clemson that their young defensive tackle, Heaven Brown Shuler, is going to miss the upcoming season, diagnosed with Hodgkin's lymphoma. And we had Stephen Garcia. Yeah, Stephen Garcia announcing last week that he's got cancer in the liver and being treated for that. I mean, if you could talk to those individuals or individuals like that, what's your advice? What would you tell them?
15: Well, I would just tell them that your attitude towards life and your faith are the most important parts of this whole thing. It's, I'm very, very proud of how I handled it because I wasn't really sure. I was making the right choice, but, I've tried to be on the up and up. And

0: Like, I pray every night that God works through them to keep me here so that I can make a difference, whether it's in a 12-year-old kid's life out here on the 12U team I'm coaching on my grandson's team, or whether it's a college guy or a family member. It's all about attitude, man. You have a great attitude, your whole body is different than if you sit there and, you know, I've been around people that, you know, there's pessimistic about everything and woe is me. I think those people, they miss out on every opportunity, because all of us have only so many days on this earth, Phil, you know, and I've wasted enough of them in my life whining about winning and losing baseball games and junk, you know. So I've learned the hard way. This has been a bitter pill for me to see the glass half full 24/7.
1: Well, I would argue that you haven't wasted a day, because
2: I would agree.
1: Think about all the lives you've impacted over the years as a player, as a coach. No, you haven't wasted a day. Have you ever, though, throughout this thing that you're going through, have you ever lost hope? Did you ever get depressed? Did you ever have to fight that mental side of it?
0: Oh, absolutely. Yep. No doubt. I mean, I had a recent setback, and I mean, you know, it took my wife to snap me out of it. She goes, you know, she looked at me, she goes, "This is not you. This is, you know, what are you doing? You know, why, you know, this is the first time I've seen you say negative things and to see things in a negative manner." She goes, "Stop it. That's not who you are. It's not who God wants you to be." And it, you know, I immediately did. I stopped. I realized that I was, but it's easy to do, Phil. I mean, man, you get beat down and beat down and beat down, and then, you know, you get some upbeat stuff, and then you turn around and you get beat down again. So, you know, it's a mental challenge. But, you know, I mean, at the end of the day, you know, God tells us that He's not going to give us more to handle than we can handle. So, you know, I try to believe in that and live by that every single day.
1: Well, everybody knows you're a hell of a fighter, so we know you're going to keep fighting. Quick update here. Wow, South Carolina's put together a 3-run inning in the top of the third. The Gamecocks have taken a 3-2 lead. Sit down when I say this. This is going to shock people. Had a runner on third. They put down a sacrifice bunt. Successful. A successful sacrifice bunt. And the Gamecocks take a 3-2 lead. Hate to pick on them, but it's been that kind of season. So they have a runner on second. Evans had a triple that scored two, and then LeCroy just put down the sacrifice bunt. So the Gamecocks go up 3-2, Bergie.
3: A guy who knows a thing or two about the sacrifice and how to manage a baseball club, the great Gary Gilmore with us here tonight on Sports Talk. And, Coach, I almost had to take a step back a couple of weeks ago when I realized 10th anniversary of the national championship run you had back in 2016. The team was honored at the Old Dominion Series a couple of weeks back. First off, what kind of inspiration did you get from seeing some of your former players, and how much fun was it for you to come back and be honored that way with regards to your best team to win a national championship?
0: Bergie, it was just a lot of fun to see all of them, you know, and I think probably the coolest part of all was seeing them when they got all around each other. I mean, obviously most of them had their wives there, a lot of them had their kids there, but, you know, when they got in and just it was just the guys and ourselves or whatever, how very quickly they went back to being the guys that I coached. You know, they immediately went back to 10 years ago and all the things that went down and this and that. I mean, you know, good part about it, they told me a bunch of stories that thank God I didn't know about back in the day, because we probably wouldn't have had all them same players in Omaha. I told them, I said, thank God y'all shielded me from all that crap. I said, holy cow. So, but no, it's, I tell you what, it's, you appreciate life way more when you see them as fathers and loving husbands, and they walk over to you and tell you, "Coach, I'm such a better man for having played for you and for this coaching staff and for this program. It molded me as a man." When you get that,

0: everything else goes away, man. There are no bad days, no bad memories, no nothing. That makes life worthwhile, that you know that you did make a difference in their lives, that, you know, and that your staff and that everything about Coastal baseball helped mold their life as grown men and dads and husbands. That's what all this is about. It's why I'm so ingrained in my faith. I just know that that's what God put me on this earth to be.
1: I've got a legitimate, I won't say legitimate, I've got a sort of an X's and O's baseball question I want to get to you in just a couple of minutes. But first, still with the 2016 team, could you ever have envisioned what would have turned that season around and guided you guys to Omaha, whether it was actual fact or there was some fairy tale in it, was a stuffed monkey that the guys bought at a convenience store on the way back from Atlanta?
0: Yeah, after having got our butt kicked three times by Georgia Tech, and they come up with that crazy monkey, and you know, it was there were so many, you know, there was one other situation that it takes me too long to explain it, and I'd probably get locked up for having done it all these years. But you know, we had a little team bonding thing at Liberty when we were up there that was a huge part of molding that team. From, you know, half of our team was all seniors and fifth-year seniors, and the rest of them were basically all freshmen except for one or two sophomores. And so, you know, when we went to Liberty up there, the monkey started that stuff, and we did a little thing that really bonded the older guys and the younger guys together. And it was, from that point on, we were a real team. You could feel it. You could see it in everything we did, and, you know, just made a world of difference.
1: Gary Gilmore with us for a few more moments. All right, Coach, if you were still coaching today and you were coaching in the SEC, you would have the opportunity to take advantage of the ABS challenge system. The SEC is experimenting with that in the conference tournament this week. The first game between, I guess it was Missouri and Ole Miss, had 10 total challenges, 7 overturns in that ball game. First off, do you think the ABS challenge is a good idea? And secondly, is it a good idea for college baseball?
0: Well, I'll be honest with you. When they started in the big leagues, I thought it was the worst thing they could ever do. And now I think it's one of the best things they could do. I get excited when one of them does it. You know, like, okay, who's right? And I mean, the margin for error on both the guy challenging and the umpire calling the pitches, I mean, it's been insane. I've only seen a handful where it's like a 2-inch miss. I mean, most of these guys are like an inch and a quarter. I mean, these dudes are throwing 100 miles an hour, you know, and every hitter's got a different size. I've been impressed insanely with the big league thing. I mean, I think in college you're going to see a far greater turnover of misses by the umpires for a period of time. And just like when we started TrackMan, you're going to see the strike zone get reeled in, and you're going to see those guys benefit by that as well. I think it's a good thing. If you can do it as fast as they do it in the big leagues, that's the thing that's amazed me. I mean, holy cow, you can't hardly throw the ball back to the pitcher fast enough, and they can tell you whether it's a ball or strike.
2: Visiting with Gary Gilmore for a few more minutes. South Carolina now leading Tennessee 3-2. Tennessee is threatening. They have runners on first and second. Nobody out here in the bottom of the third. So you got no reason to hold back now, Coach. I'm going to ask you a couple of questions.
0: I knew this was coming, Clay.
2: You got no reason to withhold. I want you to lay it out. Do you believe, in your heart of hearts, I love that, do you believe that Kevin Schnall will be the next head coach at South Carolina?
0: I'll be honest with you. I have not had that conversation with him. Not my place to reach out to him for that. Kevin will do a fantastic job if he is the person they hire. I do think, you know, I mean, I actually read Monty Lee's stuff the other day about, you know, what needs to happen there. This is my take, and I might be the lone wolf in this deal. And to me, this is a feather in Kevin's hat. Me personally, I think the SEC is by far the best baseball league in the country, bar none. There's no one, in my personal opinion, there's no other league remotely close top to bottom. The one thing that I do say about the SEC is they just copy one another. They're all the same teams. Mm. Power arms, home runs. You know, honestly, someone that goes in there that plays all of baseball, running for hits, sacrificing, running, moving runners, doing things. I honestly think to be an outlier on a positive side, you've got to have someone that's going to come in there and force people to defend the short game, the stealing the bases, being able to do all of those things as well as have power arms and hit home runs. I mean, you know, everybody thinks I was this big short game guy. Well, we short game because it set up parts of our offense.
2: Mm-hmm.
0: It wasn't the reason that we won. You know, it just, you know, we had, people don't realize we had stats that said that, you know, hey, we win like, I think it was like 87% of the time if we scored first. Well, hell, if we get a leadoff guy and it's not advantageous to steal off this pitcher and catcher, then we were dumping the bunt down. If we could steal off of them, we were going to steal second, then bunt him to third, because if we score, we're going to win 87 times out of 100. You know? I mean, there's just things in here that, to me, you know, if you want to be, you know, if you want to be different in the SEC, you have to have a slightly different formula than everyone else. I feel like the SEC, everyone wants to be the Yankees. They want everybody to throw 100 miles an hour, and they want to have six guys in the lineup to hit 20 home runs apiece. But, you know, I mean, if you can keep the ball in the park and your pitcher's good, you know, I mean, heck, you know, we played North Carolina here a while back when they were second in the country. We bunted four times. They didn't get a single out against us. We bunted two of them back to the pitcher.
2: Mm.
0: That my 12-year-old guy could make plays on, you know, and just no one plays like that anymore. I mean, they really don't. You know, they go like, well, there's so many strikeouts and so many this and that. Well, I mean, you look right now, Tampa Bay's playing like that. You know, Toronto played like that last year. You know, let's don't strike out. Let's try not to give up a ton of power, but let's move the ball. Let's eliminate 3-4 strikeouts a game. Let's dump down a bunt and get guy in scoring position. You know, I mean, Kevin kept this stat for years. I mean, we over 20 years, if we got a guy to second base, we hit .417 as a team. Well,
1: oh my God!
0: Somehow we got to get the guy to second base. If he can't steal a base, I got to move him.
2: Mm-hmm.
0: You know, but you know, I'm just saying that, you know, to me. And, you know, I surely would hate like heck to ever see Kevin leave. I mean, the culture that we all built together and the stuff that we did, I mean, you know, it'd probably go away. You know, I mean, I personally really hate to see that. But, I mean, you also can't walk away from the finances that an SEC school can provide to you, you know. I mean, heck, I just, you know, my generation, you know, it was a lot of money to take one of those jobs. Now it's like, you know, holy cow, man. You know, you're routinely getting $2 million to take a job like that, you know? Mm-hmm. I mean, yeah, I don't know how you walk away from that, you know? I mean, you're not going to get that at Coastal Carolina. I mean, there's no mid-major in the country that can compete with that. So, you know, I don't know. There's a lot of good guys out there, but, you know, I mean, I tell them I don't think they can get a better baseball coach, a better man to lead their program than that guy. I mean, he knows the game, studies it. He does, you know, he was a internally great part of everything that we did, from recruiting to coaching to, you know, I mean, we were blessed. I mean, the guys I was able to surround myself with over my years were some of the best baseball people in the game, you know, and all of us working hard together. You know, we were able to overcome some things and resources we didn't have.
2: As always, an absolute pleasure having you with us. You continue to put up the great fight. Everybody is pulling for you. You know that. You got to get some strength from that, knowing Gamecocks, Tigers, Cougars, Bulldogs, everybody's pulling for you, man. So I look forward to more conversations, Coach.
1: Indeed.
0: Well, I look forward to being invited to be on your show. You guys do immeasurable good for college baseball and sports in our state, and I can't thank you enough. You're not just personal friends. You're two of the best at what you do out there in the whole country.
2: Coach, thank you so much. Take care. Talk to you again soon.
0: All right. God bless you. Take care.
2: You too, buddy. That's Gary Gilmore.
1: Maybe USC should just talk him out of retirement.
2: I would agree. I would agree 100%. I mean, well, you know what? I wonder if Kevin Schnall becomes the next head coach at South Carolina, would he want Gary Gilmore to participate along the lines of what Jack Leggett has done with Eric Backich. 3-3 here. We got a break coming up. Can we run to the break here, Plummer? What do you want to do? 3-3, South Carolina, and Tennessee. Tennessee has scored. Been a busy third inning after the Gamecocks took the lead with 3 and a third. Tennessee's come back with a run, and they have runners on first and second and 2 outs. They got a RBI single through the right side to score the run. And Stone is still on the mound for the Gamecocks, kind of laboring here, but trying to get out of this mess with 2 on and 2 out here in the bottom of the third and keep the Gamecocks tied with the Vols. So we will tell you what happened here in just a moment. In the meantime, I'll tell you, and we'll get up with Smitty in just a second after the break. Notre Dame continues to lead Clemson 3-2, and they're in the bottom of the fifth. Now here, just a little while ago, as I was talking, and we'll just give it another 10 seconds. Wait, Coach Gilmore is just fantastic.
1: Yes, he was. He always is. I just, and I've always joked that the one person that will beat cancer is him because he's too stubborn to lose to it. And it was a little discouraging to hear that he's battling some things, but always has the upbeat mentality. And I love the story he told about his wife saying, hey, this isn't you. Yeah. You need to bounce back and be better because we want you around. Michael Sharman, by the way, for Clemson, outstanding outing for him. He's been taken out of the game. VCN in relief, tied a career high with 8 strikeouts tonight. So he at least gave Clemson a chance to win tonight.
2: All right, in South Carolina, it now trails. Tennessee has played another run, a 2-out single to right. And that has given the Vols a 4-3 lead on South Carolina, so the Gamecocks' advantage was short-lived for them. They could not, you know, this is the thing, man, when you get a lead, you get a 3-run inning, you want your pitcher to go out there and have a quick inning and put a zero on the board. That's how you build momentum and how you have a chance to build a lead and win a ball game, but they couldn't do it. They could not shut down Tennessee's offense, so 3 straight singles, scored a run. We also had an ABS challenge on an 0-2 pitch. I'm reading it here in stat broadcast. I couldn't watch it because we were doing the interview. We had a challenge on an 0-2 pitch, and I guess it was called a ball. They reviewed it and overturned it and made it a strike. So he got a strikeout on the ABS system. And then he got another strikeout, but then a single, a 2-out single to right, scored the run. So Tennessee has that 4-3 lead on South Carolina, still threatening here in the bottom of the third, and we'll be back with more in just a moment.
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0: Kind of update what's happening here at the tournaments. It's gone downhill for the Gamecocks here in the third inning, bottom of the third. At the Gamecocks took the lead with three runs in the top of the inning. Tennessee's come back with four runs, and they're still batting, and we have a pitching change for South Carolina. It's Russell in for Stone. So since we last updated, Tennessee had a two-run double to right center. All this with two outs. So they had a single with two outs for a run, and now a two-out, two-run double. And then an error on Scobie puts another runner on base. It's just not good. So the Gamecocks are down now 6-3 here in the bottom of the third. And let's go to Smitty. Charlotte, get the update. By the way, Smitty, I'm out here in the sun. I'm sweating like a mule. I'm probably going to have to take a shower on the way back home if this thing holds up. Which truck stop would you recommend on I-20 that I use for a shower?
1: Well, I do not take showers at truck stops as a rule. As a matter of fact, I don't hang around truck stops as a rule. But I do love going, you know, those like Loves and Pilot Centers. I do love, you know, when they have all the stuff for the truckers.
2: I'm a big fan of Buc-ee's.
1: Oh, well, you can't get into Buc-ee's. I'm not going to wait in line for a chicken sandwich.
0: Buc-ee's is not a truck stop. They don't sell diesel.
3: Exactly. Yeah, they will not appreciate you labeling them a truck stop.
2: Well, but they have nice bathrooms. I will say they do have nice bathrooms.
0: But I don't think they have showers.
2: Well, I mean,
0: do they, plumber? Have you taken a shower at a Buc-ee's before?
2: I have gone to the bathroom at a Buc-ee's.
0: Well, that's not the same thing as taking a shower.
2: Well, I mean, it just depends on how you look at it, Phil.
1: Listen, back to the update here on Sports Talk, which is the truck stop of sports programming.
0: Yes.
1: The score is the same as to when you last left me, guys. It's still 3-2 Notre Dame. Jack Riddell is still on the bump for Notre Dame. He's limited Clemson to four hits. It's now the top of the sixth. Clemson, meanwhile, has moved on from Michael Sharman. He gave up three earned in four innings, and they've turned to Ariston Vesey. So Michael Sharman did not fare well against Notre Dame in his two outings. That is seven earned runs in six innings against Notre Dame this season. So they've had his number, and now it's on to Vesey, and we'll see if Clemson can get anything done offensively as they trail 3-2 in the sixth.
0: All right. And things just, I can't say it yet. Well, wait, put me on the 30-second clock, but you can tell by the noise in the background that something else bad has happened for South Carolina in this ball game against Tennessee as it's starting to get away from the Gamecocks. I'm not sure at this rate we might have a shorter game here. We might have one of those run rule games for the Gamecocks, the way Tennessee's starting to pile up the runs. So, Plumber, tell me if we want to do recruiting here or if we got Russell on the line. Tell me where we're going.
2: We're going to go to recruiting here.
0: We're going to go to recruiting here. Okay. Well, let's go to recruiting here. Well, let me do the update, because I promised to do the update once I had given it enough time. So give me just a second here. As the Gamecocks finally get out of the inning, a six-run inning for Tennessee. And so Tennessee now has taken a commanding lead as we go to the fourth, 8-3. There was one more RBI base hit for Tennessee in that inning to give them the lead, and that was another two-out RBI hit. Actually, this was a two-run RBI, two RBI hits. A single through the right side, scored two more. So with two outs, they scored five runs. They scored five runs with two outs. That's how you win ball games: clutch hitting, hitting with runners on base, hitting with runners in scoring position. That's how you get it done. So far in this game, Tennessee is hitting .526, .556 with two outs, .500 with runners on, and .556 with runners in scoring position. Berge, that'll win you a lot of ball games.
3: No doubt. And that'll beat a lot of teams, not just the Gamecocks. If Tennessee plays like that the rest of the week, they could be a problem at the SEC tournament.
0: Okay, let's give you the recruiting report now here on Sports Talk. And it is brought to you by our good friends over at Seawells. Let's get you that menu for the rest of the week heading towards, I'm assuming, a roast beef Friday, Plumber. What do we have?
2: Don't assume what you don't know, Phil.
0: Okay.
2: But I will tell you tomorrow, Southern Fried Chicken, hamburger steak with onions, fried pork chops, teriyaki glazed salmon nuggets. They're closed on Thursday, and then Friday, Southern Fried Chicken, barbecue pulled pork, baked flounder fillets, and Italian lasagna. No roast beef Friday this week, because there was roast beef today. There was roast beef today at Seawells.
0: Oh. See, they did that on purpose. They knew I was out of town, and they stuck it to me. They get mad when I leave town and don't get over there for the buffet. It cuts into their profits when I'm not there. Okay. 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It's only $15. And they'll be running it from 11 till 2. So make sure you get over there for that. And then, if you got something special and you need the best in the catering business, you give Seawells a phone call. That number is 803-771-7385, online at SeawellsCateringSC.com. All right, first of all, tonight, give you some notes. Gary Walker of Fairburn, Georgia, will make his commitment announcement at 1 o'clock tomorrow. He's cut his list to Clemson, Florida, Penn State, Virginia Tech, Auburn, and Florida State. But they are projecting him to Clemson. Paul Strelo of Tiger Illustrated has given a Clemson projection for him. That usually seals the deal for the Tigers. So they're going to be picking him up. 1,700 yards and 20 touchdowns last season. Another Clemson target last night, cornerback Brandon Lavelle of Nashville committed to Tennessee. Defensive tackle Josiah Fields of Charlotte, who was a South Carolina target for much of the spring, after making numerous visits, committed to Louisville on Monday. And he also had an official visit scheduled with the Gamecocks. Yeah, I mean, he always spoke very highly of South Carolina. And I don't know what happened over the last couple of weeks to change the texture of that recruiting, but he ends up committing to Louisville after being very high on South Carolina. Clemson is one of the four finalists. Again, in today's recruiting world, you don't know if it's financial. You don't know if a school cools on a player. You don't know if a school decides not to try to outbid somebody else for a player. You just have to take your best guess at what the real situation is. But nobody knows because everything's done in the dark in recruiting now, more so than ever before. Clemson's one of the four finalists for defensive end Caleb Spivey of Alexander City, Alabama. The others are Maryland, Duke, and Georgia Tech. He has an official with Clemson set for June 12th, the week after he visits Georgia Tech. He also has Maryland set for June 19th. South Carolina offered 2028 offensive lineman Braylon Smith, 6'5", 275, of Bradenton, Florida. They were the first to offer him, and then Miami, Pitt, and Western Kentucky followed suit later in the day. That was yesterday. South Carolina offered 2028 quarterback Graham Simpson, 6 feet, 182, of Martin, Tennessee. He's the brother of former Alabama quarterback Ty Simpson. His dad's the coach at UT Martin. He's a big-timer. Other offers include Louisville, Kentucky, Indiana, Virginia, Texas, North Carolina, Ohio State, Arkansas, Tennessee, and Florida State. Berge, listen to these numbers. In two seasons, are you ready? He's completed 76% of his passes for 7,735 yards and 104 touchdowns in two seasons. You can tell he's a coach's son as a quarterback.
3: I would think so.
0: Clemson recently offered cornerback Aiden Wiggins, 6'1", 182, of Burns. He's also a track standout. He was in the state championships last week. He was part of the Rebels 4x100 state champion team. And Clemson likes his size, and they like his physical attributes. However, the Tigers have some catching up to do. LSU, Virginia Tech, Syracuse, North Carolina, Ole Miss, Coastal Carolina are other offers. Of course, he grew up a Clemson fan. It was great to get that offer, he said. He thinks Mike Reed's a great defensive back coach and puts a lot of guys in the league, so that's impressive to him. He went to a camp there last year. He's been to four game visits, and he got that offer. DeAndre McDaniel first called him, and then Mike Reed, and he was very excited about it. They see him as a boundary corner. The position he currently plays at Burns, so it'll be a very, very comfortable transition for him. He says they're definitely my top school just because of the program that Dabo Swinney has. They've been a winning program, knows he can win. I can, he said, potentially play for a natty or play for a bowl game. So he's excited about that, but he does have a busy couple of weeks ahead. He'll visit Auburn the end of this month, then Syracuse June 5th, Virginia Tech June 19th. He's also looking at LSU and Cincinnati with the possibility of a trip back to Clemson at the end of June. July 3rd will be his commitment announcement date. 20 tackles and 17 pass breakups last season. Trey Segura, the running back from Burns, outstanding soccer player as well, took his first official last week in Indiana, this weekend at Stanford, then a week off, and then it's Penn State, Tennessee, and South Carolina

0: in NASCAR, and I was thrilled for today, especially because one of my dear friends got into the Hall of Fame.
1: So we're looking ahead to Charlotte. Everything feels kind of off to me because of the calendar, and everything is a little bit earlier. Does it feel like 600 week to you?
0: I think it does for me because I'm in the sport and I watch all the different paint schemes that they're going to be running this weekend. You know, there's a lot of the drivers that they'll all paint their cars up red, white, and blue to celebrate our military, celebrate Memorial Day. It's a big, big time celebration. You know, Charlotte does a very nice job of showcasing a lot of military type things in their pre-race ceremonies as well. So, for me, I've been around it my whole life, so I know when the 600 is going to be here. And so I'm excited about it. I'm excited to see if Ross Chastain can go back-to-back. You know, he hasn't had a very good year, but last year he was the guy that made the right moves at the right time. So we'll see how it all pans out.
1: Russell, we appreciate it, man. Have a great rest of your week, a great holiday weekend. Talk to you guys next Tuesday.
0: Thank you, guys. Appreciate it.
1: Thank you. From Darlington Raceway, Russell Branham sitting in tonight for Josh Harris. We go to the fifth here. Tennessee put on another run on the board. So they are up now 9-3. Hancock's coming up to bat here in the fifth. And let's go to Smitty one final time over in Charlotte. A lot of race people around the city of Charlotte with the 600 coming up this weekend. Smitty, you might just hang out there and go to the race on Sunday night.
2: Well, we'll see. The way Clemson's swinging the bats, is going to be a long layoff in between now and when the gentlemen start their engines. But Clemson trailing 4-2, top of the seventh. They just haven't been able to solve Jack Riddell, who has gotten through 6 1/3 with just 4 hits for Clemson. Clemson right now, 4 of 22. That's 182. The whole team is hitting like Alfredo Griffin. They've got to get into this Notre Dame bullpen to have a chance. They trail 4-2, top seven.
1: All right, Smitty, enjoy the rest of your game. Things don't turn around. Have a safe trip home. South Carolina's down 9-3. I'm not holding out much hope for a rally here, Berge. I think it's over for the Gamecocks here in about another hour, if not sooner.
3: And I think probably the perfect way to write the epitaph on what has just been a miserable baseball season, and just to keep Smitty out of any hot water, it actually be drivers start your engines at the Coke 600 this year, because Catherine Legg is going to actually try and attempt the double. She's going to run the Indy 500 and Coke 600.
1: Mm.
2: Well, hit the damn siren.
1: Hey, we've run out of time for errors. We don't have time for any more errors tonight. We'll make it up. By the way, the Gamecocks have committed 3 errors in this game tonight. So we'll have post-game coverage, if you want to read it, on our website. Read it and weep. Thank you, Berge. And thank you, Plummer.
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1: Thank you, everybody. Have a great night. 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
6: No resumption of hostilities yet. I'm Tom Rigotti, Fox News. The president claims the U.S. is nearing a peace deal with Iran after postponing a strike on the regime. Fox's Aisha Hosni in D.C. with the latest.
7: The Trump administration is letting talks with Iran play out, even as the vice president says it's not always clear what the regime's negotiating position is.
8: Maybe the Iranians aren't themselves quite clear in what direction they want to go to. They also are just a fractured country.
7: It comes after the president took his finger off the trigger Monday at the behest of Gulf allies.
9: I was an hour away. We were all set to go. You're talking about yesterday.
7: Yes.
9: We were going to be striking very, it would have been happening right now.
7: The president giving an update during an impromptu tour of construction of the White House ballroom. As Senate Republicans struggle to include funding for the project in their reconciliation bill.
6: Well, the president again says he was, quote, just an hour away from striking Iran, but allies now say they're making progress in negotiations. Primary night in Kentucky, where polls are now closed earlier today. President Trump once again criticized Congressman Thomas Massie.
9: Thomas Massie's a terrible congressman. He's been a terrible congressman from day one. Dealing with him is just a horrible. I don't think he's a Republican. I think he's actually a Democrat. He's not a libertarian. You know, sometimes they say he's really a Democrat.
6: Massie is one of President Trump's most vocal GOP critics. He's being challenged by former Navy SEAL and Trump-backed candidate.